0: thought process that BJP MPs have.
1: Rohan Gupta wants to respond to you because Pankhuri Pathak says there is no evidence of a toolkit. This is being seen as a desperate attempt to make it into a Hindu-Muslim issue, whereas it's a women's safety and patriarchy issue, sir.
2: Rohan, dodging question cannot help. The whole country has in. Who has taken name of Manusmriti? Again, I'm telling you, you have right to talk about
0: Rohan
2: women.
0: Rohan Gupta ji, are you a supporter of Manusmriti?
2: I never spoke in between.
0: Let's not do this. Rohan Gupta ji, supporter of
2: Manusmriti? Rohan, I don't do this. Rohan, I don't do this.
0: Should not be independent.
1: Ma'am, okay, Pankhuri Pathak, let Rohan Gupta complete his point. I will come to you to respond.
2: I don't debate like this, please.
0: I don't support Manusmriti.
2: Let us not speak like this. Rohan, this is not done. Pankhuri, I never spoke in between you. Why are you so scared? Why are you so scared? You don't make your debate tutu meme.
1: Absolutely. No. We don't do any tutu meme. It's one by one. Pankhuri Pathak, you made your point. Let Rohan Gupta respond. I will come back to you. I'll bring in Aarti, Jayanath and Shantanu. But only Rohan Gupta for the moment, please. But keep Pankhuri Pathak on air.
2: Congress party is feeling jittery. Because for them, insulting Sanatan is the core value of the Congress party. You talk about women issues. Why you have to take the name of Manusmriti? And you are talking about women's rights. You could not talk about triple talak, the Muslim woman, and you are talking about women's rights. Just introspect. Aapka ek sentence nikla hai triple talak ke khilaf. Aaj bhai Muslim mahilaon ke khilaf itni badi cheez hui hai. Phir bhi aapka appeasement politics hai. Aur yahan pe aake women's rights ki baat karte hai. Why you have not spoken about triple talak? Why you have not spoken about triple talak? You tell me, Gaurav, till now, why Congress party has not spoken against triple talak? I have a very simple question. You please ask that question. If you are talking about women's rights, we provided that right. We gave the right to Muslim women. And Congress is talking about
1: keep Pankhuri Pathak also on air, please. Go on. Okay. So, Rohan Gupta, let me bring in Aarti Jairath for a moment. Aarti Jairath, you've heard both the Congress and the BJP. But is there a pattern? In the Congress regime, you'd recall there was an affidavit, BJP says, where they questioned the existence of Lord Ram. AK Antony report seemed to indicate that the Congress was seen as pro-Muslim and anti-Hindu. Is Rahul Gandhi doubling down on that path? Because, yes, he wants to talk about smashing patriarchy. Sure, talk about it. But then only Manusmriti. No mention of any other religion. And that would indicate that there is religion-specific targeting is the allegation that's being made, ma'am.
3: You know, as I said earlier, I think the BJP is trying to, you know, sort of draw the narrative back into their favorite binary, which is Hindu versus Muslim, and paint the Congress as a pro-Muslim party and themselves as a pro-Hindu party. I think the real issue is being missed here. And that is really, what do young women want? What can we do to give them more opportunities? What can we do to guarantee their safety? What can we do to bring them out of this patriarchal mold into which they have been forcibly put? That's the real issue. And if you talk to young people, they don't want to hear Hindu, Muslim, Manusmriti, you know, triple talak. These are not issues.
1: If they don't want to hear Manusmriti, why mention Manusmriti? That's the point. If they don't want to hear Manusmriti, why specifically mention Manusmriti is the point that's being asked. Aarti Jairath, you know, why specifically mention Manusmriti? And look, is there a pattern? Deny the existence of Lord Ram. Is there a pattern? Is there a pattern? Deny the existence of Maryada Purushottam Shri Ram. You know, can anyone dare to do that with any other religion?
3: It's great that our religion is broad-minded enough to take this. And I think that is the greatness of the Hindu religion as compared to
1: greatness does not mean being trampled across all the time. You know, someone has to draw that Lakshman Rekha.
3: That is the greatness of our religion. That we
1: you know, Raksha Bandhan is patriarchy, but wearing a hijab is freedom of choice.
3: And not
1: blatant double standards, Aarti Jairath, isn't it?
3: Very insecure. And I do not want Hindus to fall into the same trap as all the other religions who feel very insecure about their religion and therefore, you know, come out and complain. We have, despite all the invasions we've had, we have held on to our core. We have held
1: despite
3: on to
1: the Ralif, Galif and Salif. despite mosque loudspeakers being used to throw Hindus out of Kashmir. You know, that is how resilient Hindus are seen, that they can be thrown out of Kashmir. And that is also, in some places, Aarti Jairathan. It's a fact. And this must be spoken about. It must be spoken about. And I want to bring in Shantanu Gupta. I want to bring in Shantanu Gupta into this, you know, Shantanu Gupta into this conversation. That Shantanu Gupta, Yogi Adityanath says, Rahul Gandhi, oh, I'm sorry, so you want to talk about Kavariya? Also talk about what is happening in Shab-e-Bar and the motorcycle rallies that time.
3: Yes,
1: so
3: absolutely.
1: Let's talk about everything. However, we are very selective. We are very selective, Aarti Jairathan.
3: You are, Gaurav, taking the debate away from the real issue, which is about women.
1: Who raised the issue of Manusmriti? Who raised the issue of Manusmriti, Aarti Jairathan? Who took it away from women's issues by raising the issue of Manusmriti? Talk about patriarchy, smash patriarchy. But then why bring in Manusmriti? But let me bring in Shantanu Gupta. Yogi Adityanath says Rahul Gandhi has made it his birthright to criticize India's traditions and heritage. But sir, Rahul Gandhi is only criticizing one specific verse of one text, maybe composed somewhere around 2nd century BC or 3rd century Common Era. We don't even know. We don't even know the veracity. Why should criticism of one ancient text be characterized as the attack on Sanatan civilization? Aarti Jairathan very rightly says, we're a big, strong religion. One statement cannot weaken Hindus.
4: For sure not, but we should have a Shatrubodh. And as per RTG's argument, Rahul Gandhi should and could and can keep disrespecting Hindu religion, keep telling jo ladke mandir jaate hain, ladki chhedte hain, keep telling that Ram is imaginary, keep doing all of that because we are large-hearted, right? But he dare not say anything against the Muslim patriarchy. He dare not say anything in favor of Muslim women. So much so, when the case came to his father, Shabano could not have gained hundreds of rupees of alimony. And he ruled in the parliament against the Supreme Court, so much so. So he has a learning from his father. And one last thing, Gaurav, I think we have made bar too low for Rahul Gandhi. Rahul Gandhi walks on the road, all the media says, oh my God, he's walking on the road. Every damn MLA, MP walks on the road, Baba. He talks to the woman, oh, Rahul Gandhi is talking to the
1: woman. Leader of opposition of India, sir. MLA, he's leader of opposition
4: every MLA
1: in Lok Sabha.
4: Every MLA do 10 such events in a year. Every MLA, every MP does 10 such events in a year. Oh, Rahul Gandhi is talking to woman. Rahul Gandhi has come out of the house. Aray, Rahul Gandhi, he's in a parliament from 2004. He should have done his long bigo.
1: Sir, he's brought the party from 44 to 52 to 99. There's a constant rise in the number of seats that the Congress party is getting election after election after election, sir.
4: There's a constant fall off from Indira. When they got highest number of seats after Indira Gandhi's death, there's a constant fall also. After that, they never got a majority. Right, and they're in 40 and 100.
1: Rajiv Gandhi, 420, 22 seats. But Pankhuri Pathak, Amit Malviya, again cites the same Manusmriti to say, you know, yatra naryastu pujyante ramante tatra devataha. That where women are respected, the gods or the lords rejoice. He accuses the Congress party of selectively targeting Hindus. You quote one verse, they quote another verse. What does that indicate, madam?
0: See, Gaurav, this is the problem. Since the last one decade, the BJP has constantly tried to polarize the country, to make everything about Hindu versus Muslim. Whereas Rahul Gandhi ji, he is trying to speak to students, to women. This conversation should have been about women of this country, Hindu, Muslim.
1: Yes, why bring in Manusmriti in the first place? Absolutely, you're spot on. It should have been about women's and patriarchy and smash patriarchy. Why bring in Manusmriti?
0: So, first of all, Manusmriti is not some sacrosanct scripture of Hinduism, is it? Rohan Gupta say that everything that is written in the Manusmriti, including that backward people, Dalits and women are not equal human beings, that they are somehow, you know, subpar human beings, is that right? When it says that women of backward caste should be denied education, does Rohan Gupta agree with it? Because if you agree with any of these things, if you want
1: Rohan
0: to compare
1: Gupta wants
0: women
1: to respond to you.
0: And
1: Rohan
0: dogs,
1: Gupta,
0: that means you cannot believe in the Constitution of India and the Manusmriti at the same time. On the one hand, BJP wants to appropriate Ambedkar. They want to, you know, show that now they have become the biggest supporters of the Constitution. Ambedkar ji was somebody who burned the...
1: Fair enough, Rohan. You've raised a point. Rohan Gupta, quickly respond.
0: Even Gaurav, just let me...
2: Gaurav, I know. She is feeling jittery. That's why she is not allowing. Can you please stop?
1: So only that I Rohan speak. Gupta, please respond, sir.
2: See, the problem is this only. She also knows that she is not able to defend it. Why? Whatever it is, you want to talk about issue. Nobody is justifying what is Manusmriti, all the things in Manusmriti is right or wrong. We followed our constitution, right? We have followed our constitution. Then why are you talking about something which is not our constitution? I think the problem is not that, Gaurav. Is this a mindset? When somebody who has made that slide, they are taking liberty of using Manusmriti because it's fashion ban chuka hai ki sanatan ka apman kari. Abhi Aarti ji saying that our religion is kind enough. No, ma'am. I'm sorry to say, we are not kind enough that Sanatan is getting insulted and we will keep quiet. No, we are not so big-hearted that when Supreme Court says that Abraham Mandir banaiye aur Congress Party 2 saal tak nahi jayegi, we are not that kind-hearted. You cannot keep on insulting
0: Sanatan.
2: No, you make your political points. You make your political points, but not at the cost of Sanatan. You cannot
1: clearly,
2: use
1: this is a debate that will continue to rage and we will get you all sides of this story. But that is all I have time for and I want to thank our guests. We have to slip into a break because on the other side, I'll get you another big story. Pakistan's all-powerful field marshal, Asim Munir, he's in Tehran. Now, this weeks after forming that Islamic NATO, Saudi Arabia, Turkey, they're a part of it. Pakistan is trying to rope in Iran. There's talk of Bangladesh wanting to come in. What does that Islamic NATO actually stand for? That's coming up. Stay with us.

0: Welcome back. First, the conversation around the formation of an Islamic NATO, and now its proposed expansion. Saudi Arabia, Pakistan and Turkey. They signed the Mecca Joint Defense Agreement earlier this month, agreeing that an armed attack on one would be treated as an attack on all three. Pakistan now appears to be trying to rope in Bangladesh, another Sunni Muslim country, but more important, Iran, a Shia Muslim country, into this Islamic alliance. Now, according to reports, Tehran has been invited to join the Mecca Pact countries, and Iran appears to be considering the proposal. If confirmed, this would be a remarkable development because Saudi Arabia and Iran have been regional rivals for a very long time. Pakistan's army chief, Field Marshal Asim Munir, he arrived in Tehran. He's trying to mediate between Tehran and Washington, D.C. The timing is striking because Asim Munir is not only traveling to Tehran as a mediator, he's also simultaneously trying to build an Islamic security architecture under the Islamic bomb, as Pakistan puts it, the Pakistani nuclear umbrella. Bangladesh has signaled it's open to being a part of this defense framework with Saudi Arabia, Pakistan and Turkey. I want to quickly cut across and bring in my colleague Pranay Upadhyay for more on this. Pranay, it would be remarkable if this goes beyond a Sunni Muslim bloc and a Shia Iran is roped in. But tell us, what's the buzz in Tehran around this?
1: You know, Gaurav, first of all, I will refrain to term it or draw any parallel with NATO, because this alliance, you know, howsoever utopian that idea of Islamic unity it is, it has its own intrinsic differences and, you know, their own disjointness in terms of coordination. They are experimenting it for the first time, and we do not know how fruitful that coordination could be at a time of any crisis, for that matter. But anyway, having said that, you know, there is a buzz in Tehran on two counts. One, Pakistan's Chief of Defense Forces, Field Marshal Asim Munir, is in Tehran along with his trusted minister, Mohsin Naqvi, who is quite frequent in Tehran. And in fact, yes, this visit in Tehran of Field Marshal Asim Munir is being seen as yet another evidence that United States is using Pakistan as a pressure pin or a pressure point against Tehran before the enforcement of the economic D-Day sanctions against Tehran. And in fact, the statement coming from Iran clearly indicates that this will be another disastrous step by the United States if they decide to go ahead with these economic sanctions. So clearly, on one side, it's like a carrot and stick. I think President Donald Trump had some kind of conversation with the Pakistani leadership, and after that, Pakistan's Chief of Defense Forces decided to visit Tehran. But I'm sure, Gaurav, you might have noticed this, that this time, General Asim Munir is traveling in Pakistan and meeting all the leaders in CVs. He's not in uniform. So clearly, yes, he's wearing multiple hats here. And here,
0: and he sees a future, yes, role for himself, perhaps, as the president of Pakistan, as Sadr-e-Riyasat. And that's another story that Pranay and I would be tracking very closely. Pranay, for the moment, many thanks. But I want to end on a positive note. There's hope for justice in Jammu and Kashmir for the displaced Hindu Kashmiris. You know, often it's said, justice delayed is justice denied. But in this case, there's hope for justice after 36 years. 36 years after the killings in the valley and a series of killings of prominent Kashmiri Hindus in an attempt to get them out of the valley, when mosque loudspeakers were used for the chant of Ralif Galif Ya Salaf, that you either convert to Islam or leave this place and leave your women behind. Finally, investigations are beginning in a number of cases. My colleague Sunil G. Bhatt gets you more in this report.
2: Hope reignites for Kashmir's pundits 36 years later. After Sarla Bhatt and Sarvanand called Premi, now Kashmir State Investigation Agency is set to reopen the Vandhama massacre case of 1998. On that fateful night, on the 25th of January 1998, during Shab-e-Qadr, terrorists lined up 23 Kashmiri pandits and shot them dead at point-blank range in Gandharwal's Vandhama. Among the dead were four children, including a toddler and an infant, all with gunshots to their head. Raids have already been conducted at various locations across Kashmir Valley to identify terrorist supporters and overground workers. The cases opened by the Jammu and Kashmir SIA so far have been the murder of Sarla Bhatt the SKIMS nurse who was killed in 1990, with Yasin Malik being the main accused, that of Sarvanand Kaul Premi and son, noted principal and author who were killed in 1990, in which searches are still being conducted by the SIA. Also being investigated by the SIA are murders of Tikka Lal Taplu, a lawyer and former vice president of the Jammu and Kashmir BJP, and Neelkant Ganju, the judge who sentenced Maqbool Bhatt to death and who was allegedly killed by the JKLF in 1989. However, even in 2026, Kashmiri pundits are facing regular threats if they dare to return and settle in their own homeland. Terrorists releasing threat letters revealing personal data against Kashmiri pundits working under PM packages.
3: The recent threatening letter about which you are talking, it is, again, we see it as a continuity. The terrorist infrastructure or terrorist establishment operating in Kashmir is making it eloquently clear that the target, the prime target of their activity is Kashmiri Pandit or the Hindus of Kashmir.
2: However, now many Kashmiri Hindus are defying these threats to reclaim their rights with the help of the government.
4: ये उन बुजदिलों का काम है क्योंकि उनको पता है अब वक्त बदल गया वो डरने वाली की कोई बात ही नहीं सिक्योरिटी फोर्स उसको छोड़ा वो पंटू के सामने भी आई कि हम रुक रुक हजूम में यहाँ पे आ रहे वो सामने नहीं है पीछे से धमकिया देते हैं
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2: Security has been tightened across Shopian after the latest Lashkar threats.
6: It has been a long wait for justice for the Kashmiri Pandits. Finally, there is a glimmer of hope for the displaced community as the state investigation agency has reopened more cases of killings of the Kashmiri Pandits. While the members of the displaced community have welcomed SIA action, at the same time, they have demanded that all these cases should be expedited so that all those who are involved in these gruesome killings are punished and brought to justice. This is Sunil Bhatt reporting from Jammu for India Today.
0: Finally, at least some in Jammu and Kashmir will know, howsoever high you may be, the law is above you. Justice delayed may not be justice denied, deferred, but that tryst with justice will ultimately happen, and we'll be tracking that story. That is all I have for you on India First this evening. Many thanks for watching. News and updates continue on India Today. Stay with us.

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0: Good evening. Hello and welcome. You're with the news today. Your primetime destination news, newsmakers, talking points. Our big talking point tonight, India's leading agriculture economist Ashok Gulati will join me as we look at the sugar price surge ahead of the festive season. Chini pe charcha. Also, Revanth Reddy denied the right to go to the United States. He's called the Modi government biased, says it's biased for Gujarat. Is Revanth Reddy playing the Telangana pride card? Should chief ministers be denied foreign visits to the United States? If so, should the reasons be made transparent? And Pakistan's leading journalist Najab Sethi will join me on Imran Khan's jail ordeal. Plenty to look forward to, as always, on the show. News without the noise. But first, as always, it's time for the 9 headlines at 9. But the story that's breaking at the moment, there's been another Food and Drug Administration crackdown on Mumbai's leading eateries. Licenses of 9 Mumbai outlets have been suspended today. The crackdown has reached the Mumbai Cricket Association. Licenses of 5 outlets linked to the Mumbai Cricket Association, restaurants that they were running, have been suspended. Remember, Tukaram Munde, the FDA commissioner, has now become a national figure for the manner in which he's taking down those eateries which he believes are violating the rules of hygiene. Mustafa Sheikh joined me. Mustafa, today itself, 9 more establishments, we are told, which have been targeted by Mr. Munde. Can you give us more details?
1: Well, yes, Rajdeep, the entire chain of restaurants which are at the Mumbai Cricket Association and the stadium, which has around 3 to 4 restaurants, the Mediterranean, the Asian and all the cuisine restaurants, have been shut down by the Maharashtra FDA in a search which was conducted. And remember, this is not the first time that a club has been shut down in Mumbai. We have seen clubs like CCI, clubs like Goregaon Sports Club, Radio Club being shut down by the Food and Drug Administration. But what seems to be surprising is that the restaurant eateries or clubs, which are the high profile clubs, they are not able to yet get their acts together whenever there is a FDA raid. And in the case of MCA, the entire chain of restaurants which have been run by the MCA at the club have been shut down for various reasons which have been cited by the FDA back to you.
0: Okay, well, clearly Tukaram Munde is spreading fear across Mumbai, and maybe fear for the right reasons. You cannot have eateries that are carrying on with substandard hygiene, particularly in some of the elite clubs of Mumbai. Those images that are coming in, the crackdown now has reached the Mumbai Cricket Association. Licenses of 5 outlets linked to MCA have been suspended. Okay, let's turn to another piece of story, another story that we are breaking this evening. Amidst the sugar price hike, now onion prices have also begun to soar ahead of the festive season. The average retail price of onions has risen by 45% from a year ago at this time, 19% higher than last month. The government has clarified that onion prices typically see a seasonal increase in August, September, driven by the festive demand. Weather and supply chain conditions are also being held responsible. But the government is now getting onion supplies via Kanda Express to cool prices. Remember, prices, particularly in Maharashtra, supply of onions has been affected by unseasonal rain. Now, all of this is coming against the backdrop of sugar prices that have surged nearly 40% in just a month, putting sweets and festive celebrations under pressure. And the government now, the Modi government, has decided to import sugar. What's driving this sharp spike? Are farmers actually benefiting? Who is losing out? Tonight's top story is Chini Pe Charcha. India Today reports, and then I'll have one of India's top agriculture economists to tell us, is this a man-made crisis? Take a look.
2: That rasgulla you so relish could burn a hole in your pocket this festival season. Not just the rasgulla, but any sweet for that matter. Sugar prices have surged nearly 30% in just 1 month, from around 48 rupees per kg on July 23rd to 62 rupees now. The impact of the price rise just ahead of festivals like Raksha Bandhan and Janmashtami is already being felt.
3: Abhi jo chini ke rate bade hain usse aapke kamkaj pe ya mithaiyon ki keemat par kitna asar pada?
4: Bahut asar padega. 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To cost pe to farak aayega hi.
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2: Farmers in Maharashtra, a major sugar producer, claim they are not benefiting from the price rise.
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2: While the opposition is blaming diversion to ethanol for the sugar price rise, the government claims global output has dropped, triggering the spike.
8: जिस चीज से चीनी बननी चाहिए जब उसको आप गाड़ी में डालना शुरू कर दोगे तो ये देश का क्या बनेगा.
9: All of a sudden, because of this red rot disease and water scarcity because of the less rain, sugar price has come down. We are very much concerned about it, and that's why we have immediately taken many measures.
2: The authorities insist diversion of sugarcane to ethanol production for E20 petrol is not a reason for the surge.
10: जो चीनी के जो दाम बढ़े हैं उसके लिए जो एग्रोक्लाइमेटिक कंडीशंस है वो एक रीज़न है, और 25-26 इस साल में नेशनल लेवल पे जो चीनी का उत्पादन होना था उससे थोड़ा कम उत्पादन हुआ है, ये भी इसके लिए एक रीज़न है.
2: The Narendra Modi government has taken measures to bring sugar prices under control. It has capped stock limits of bulk buyers at 15 days. While states are also cracking down on hoarding, how soon can prices be brought under control needs to be seen. With Ashutosh Mishra, Bureau Report, India Today.
0: So with sugar prices surging, we thought this is the right time to get in the country's leading agriculture economist, Professor Ashok Gulati, joins us. Why are sugar prices rising? Chini pe charcha, Professor Gulati. You know, lots of theories are doing the rounds. Lower sugar production, festive demand pressure, weather damage to sugar cane, tighter global sugar supplies, hoarding and speculation. But there are those within the opposition who are saying that the government's ethanol blending program is resulting in a diversion of sugarcane for ethanol, causing the increase in sugar prices. What is the reality? Why are sugar prices spiking so sharply in the last few weeks?
11: Well, it's very clear that the sugar production was down. It was delayed decision and recognition on the part of the government. And in a year when the sugar production is down, and even when you are putting some quantities into ethanol, that becomes a cumulative impact on the sugar prices. Mm-hmm. And this is the fag end of the sugar year, which is from October to September. The stocks are almost non-existent, or very little stocks are remaining in the pipeline. Mm-hmm. And therefore, prices have suddenly flared up. The decision should have been taken to open imports maybe 4 or 5 months back at least, because we knew the situation is not good on this front. Or we could have stopped making ethanol from sugar complex.
0: No. So are you saying that this diversion of sugarcane for ethanol is one of the factors? Because the government points out that there has been no massive change in percentage terms.
11: That becomes doubly powerful when production is down.
0: Ah, that's an important point. You're saying when production is down,
11: percentage
0: that becomes a factor.
11: Terms, that's right. That becomes a double factor because your production is down by 10%.
0: Right.
11: And stocks are down from 8 million tons to 5 million tons in the beginning of the season. So there is a massive drop in the opening stocks. And then there is a production decline. Mm-hmm. And then whenever you are diverting to ethanol, naturally it becomes a cumulative impact.
0: So you know, once again to clarify, Professor Gulati, what you're saying, lower sugar production is the principal reason. This, coupled with the fact that sugarcane producers continue to divert their sugarcane for ethanol, becomes a double whammy.
11: Right.
0: Am I right?
11: That's right. And on top of that, the opening stocks, which were 8 million tons in 24-25, in 25-26, it was only 5 million tons. So there was a drop in the opening stock itself. So the pipeline was drying up, production was down, and you have this consequence.
0: Professor Gulati, you just mentioned sugar production down, sugar stocks down, and that's the main reason for the price surge, along with the diversion to ethanol as a secondary factor. But should we have anticipated that sugar production and stocks would be in the situation that they are? They're at a 9-year low, sugar stocks at around 41 lakh tons. To that extent, government cannot escape responsibility.
11: Definitely, this should have been known, well known, roughly 7-8 months back. Mm-hmm. And a corrective measure, if it was taken at that time, then we would have avoided this situation. Because the problem is we have an import duty on sugar of 100%, which now have been brought down to zero, raw sugar, 1 million tons. But even today on refined sugar, it's 100%. If this step would have been taken 6, 7, 8 months back, then the pipeline in which the stocks are drying could have been wetted by imports. And the prices would not have spiked as they have spiked today.
0: So you're saying they should have, the import should have been allowed much earlier. And therefore, that could have offset some of the concerns that are being expressed today just ahead of the festive season. This could have been done a month earlier possibly. Am I correct?
11: Not only month earlier, 7-8 months back, this should have been done. There were different alternatives. You could have imported ethanol and avoided domestic sugarcane complex going into ethanol. You could have asked the mills to produce more from rice, from FCI stocks, which are bulging. And you know, if you had imported sugar directly, then you would not have faced this. So there were different options, provided the decision was taken 6 months well in advance. You know, today it's too late.
0: You know, because there were, as you said, warning signals, I'm told, about crop damage, about lower recovery. These were all reportedly visible months ago. And therefore, somewhere down the line, does it call, therefore, for a relook at the way of our sugar policies? I mean, in the fact that we are importing now after years has, you know, led the usual politics to be played. But quite apart from the politics, there are serious question marks then over our policy systems.
11: That's right, because we are not allowing the markets to function. Some bureaucrat has to do an estimation, then take it to the political masters. They take their own time. Unless there is a fire, nobody takes a decision, oh, ho jayega. This is a standard thing. And then you start beating the private trade, hoarding, stocking, this, that, all those 1950s and 60s arguments start coming. The fact is that this sector within agriculture is the most controlled by the government. From sugarcane price to ex-factory price to how much can be released in the open market every fortnight. This is amazing. Nowhere in the world this type of a system exists. So when everything is controlled by the government, the price spike is also a result of the government in action. And if otherwise the markets have a self-correction mechanism, if you allow the futures trading to happen, and if you have lower import duties, 5%, 10%, 15%, but you have 100% import duty. So I don't think there is a right trade policy. I don't think there is a right domestic market policy of futures. And if you don't allow that, the bureaucrat and the politicians would be responsible for whatever their decisions are.
0: But, you know, it's also a stock, it's also a crop, Professor Gulati, which has a lot of political influence. A number of politicians, for example, in Maharashtra, control sugar production in western Uttar Pradesh. Sure. How do you break that? How do you break that? Mm-hmm. Because now there are charges of speculation, of hoarding, which are also adding to this underlying supply problem. Now, how do you break the political nexus over sugar? That's why I said chini pe charcha.
11: Chini pe charcha, but when you are controlling every step of the sugar economy, then ultimately government has to take the responsibility, no matter what the politics is. Then there is a political price you have to pay when the sugar prices have spiked by more than 40% in 1 month. No commodity has shot up like that, and that is just before the festive season. You see what is going to happen in the festive season, because the imports cannot come tomorrow. It will take some time.
0: So are you saying it could get worse before it gets
11: right
0: better?
11: Now,
0: are you saying it could get worse before it gets better?
11: Of course. It could be. It could be. It could be. Because the demand is going to definitely go up. That is very much known. Because the festive season is starting. And therefore, if the stocks are not replenished, that means imports don't come in time quickly, then you're going to have a problem even more.
0: So you're saying you've got to reduce the political control over sugar, that it cannot be so controlled by governments. You're going to have to, in a way, allow sugar to find... am I correct? Broadly, correct me if I'm wrong. You do not want to see the kind of controls that exist over sugar pricing, one. Number two, sir, I want to ask you, you know, we briefly mentioned this diversion of sugar cane to ethanol. Many are saying this is leading to windfall profits, and that's the temptation. How do you stop that? How do you stop cultivators from diverting it to ethanol?
11: Well, as far as first, we have seen the 1991 reforms. The biggest change was allowing market forces to operate somewhat in the non-agricultural sector. That's where we have seen very good results. But in agriculture, still we are following the old policies. And therefore, we have to believe that market economy can deliver much better than the bureaucratic or the political system of controls can. This commodity, amongst all agricultural commodities, is the most controlled one. Can you believe that each mill is instructed to release so much sugar in the open market every fortnight? Nowhere in the world this happens. So I think this is too much control. It needs a fresh wave of liberalization in this particular sector. Number two, when you are saying that diversion, how do you stop the farmers or the ethanol plants, your sugar mills, to divert towards ethanol? If the market prices are there, if you are giving at present, who is controlling the price of ethanol? It is determined by the government. Okay, you invite bids. You can say, this is my import parity price also. I have the option to import or to procure it from local sources and allow them. And if the sugar prices are good, farmers and the sugar industry will go more for sugar. This is what happens in Brazil. Brazil is the pioneer in this. So depending upon where the prices are good, then you will put more of the sugarcane complex into either sugar or ethanol, depending upon the price structure. But at present, literally both the prices are being hit and misjudged. And this is what has happened. Government has miscalculated the shortage, and then it has not taken a decision to import in time. So the result is very much in front of us, and consumers have to pay. There is a political cost now. And now you will start beating the private trade, sugar mills, and this lobby or that lobby. The fact is, you don't know how to run a market economy.
0: Those are very, very strong words that you're using, that the government has tried to control sugar prices in a manner that it doesn't happen anywhere in the world. And they do not simply know how
12: to run a market economy. The time has come, therefore, you believe, to look at opening up this sector as well, decontrolling it in a way to ensure that you do not get caught in these price surges because of sugar scarcity. There's a warning signal that you're giving, Professor Gulati. I hope that someone in government today is listening to you. Thank you very much for joining me on the show tonight. Thank you.
11: Thank you for having me on your show. Thank you.
12: My big takeaway there, the sugar price surge is at least partly a man-made crisis. Hopefully, as I said, someone in government is listening to the wise words of Professor Gulati there. Let me turn from there to one of our top political stories, where the Telangana Chief Minister Revanth Reddy is now in a fresh face-off with the centre after the Ministry of External Affairs denied clearance for his proposed US visit. Reddy today called it an insult to Telangana and claimed that unfair, the government is only providing benefits to Gujarat and not to opposition ruled states. India Today reports.
2: Revanth Reddy is seething after the External Affairs Ministry refused him clearance to visit the United States. Back from his tour of the United Kingdom, the Telangana Chief Minister on Monday lashed out at the Narendra Modi government. Reddy called the denial of permission an insult to the people of Telangana.
13: They have done deliberately. We are not saying it is casual. There is a political reason. They are creating obstructions to invest in Telangana.
2: The BJP accused Revanth Reddy of lying to the people of Telangana and urged him to reveal who he planned to meet in the United States.
14: Revanth Reddy is lying to the people of Telangana. In fact, he should explain to the people and also to the government of India that who are the strategic partners whom he wanted to meet.
2: The MEA has so far not issued a reason for denying Reddy the clearance, though there are reports that the Telangana Chief Minister was planning to meet U.S. Vice President J.D. Vance and New York Mayor Zoran Mamdani.
15: The program proposed in such cases should be appropriate to the office held and the purpose of the visit. In this particular case, that was not so in respect of the United States, and therefore the clearance was denied, not given.
2: This is not the first time a chief minister is being denied permission for a foreign tour. Bhagwant Mann, Mamata Banerjee and former Delhi Deputy Chief Minister Manish Sisodia have faced similar setbacks. With Abdul Bashir, Bureau Report, India Today.
12: Okay, let's raise the big question. Why was Revanth Reddy's US tour disallowed? Is Reddy justified in claiming that the centre is biased against opposition chief ministers? Is Reddy seeking to play the Telangana pride card by claiming that the centre is targeting him? Joining me at this moment is Srinivas Reddy Kumbham, spokesperson of the Congress. N. Ramchandra Rao, BJP Telangana chief, is likely to join us shortly. And KC Singh, former India ambassador, is with us. KC Singh, to you first. Do you believe the ostensible reason being given, not spelt out in so many words, is that among the guests that Revanth Reddy was planning to meet in the US was the New York Mayor Zoran Mamdani? And the MEA feels that it would be inappropriate for him to meet someone who they feel is both lower than him in stature and is someone who's controversial. Is that reason enough, you, in your view, to have denied the Telangana Chief Minister the opportunity to go to the US?
16: Well, basically, the External Affairs Ministry gets priority in terms of determining the reasons which may impact foreign policy. Now, meeting Mamdani, Mamdani has taken a very strong stand against Israel. He even said he would arrest Netanyahu if he came to New York. But at the same time, if there's a diaspora function and the New York mayor is invited, then, of course, you know, the visiting chief minister meets him. You can make an argument either way. You could say that this would have caused international repercussions because both Trump as well as Netanyahu, although Trump has said he's fond of Mamdani, but Mamdani has been targeting Netanyahu, whom of course, Prime Minister Modi is very close to. So there is this dimension. But the larger question is that we are a federal nation where in the federation, the chief ministers, and particularly if they are from the opposition, do they have only to meet people that the ruling party wants them to meet? After all, U.S. is also a democracy. And there are all kinds of people there with different points of view. It's in fact useful if you have opposition leaders who go and talk about other things in America, not just what the ruling party is talking about. So you can make an argument either way. But probably...
0: No, what's your view? No, you can make an argument by either way, but which side do you stand? Do you believe that this is, as the chief minister calls it, an assault on federalism, that some states get benefits? The Gujarat chief minister can go whenever he wants to the United States, while opposition ruled chief ministers claim that they are denied similar privileges? Or do you believe that there needs to be, you know, I'm giving the list of CMs who've been denied clearance in recent times, Bhagwan Mann, Arvind Kejriwal, Mamata Banerjee, the list is... Tarun Gogoi earlier, Arjun Munda. How do you respond?
16: Well, Tarun Gogoi was denied by his own government. The UPA government denied
0: him. That's right, in 2012. And Arjun Munda, is, of course, was with the BJP.
16: Largely, it is the opposition chief ministers who have been the subject of the controversy. But it's possible that the ruling party chief ministers quietly check with the government. It doesn't become a public controversy, but they're quietly told you can't go. So they don't make a public issue out of it. So I'm sure there are other cases also where even the ruling party chief ministers would face resistance. But if you ask me, my view is that the reasoning can be more publicly explained why it can't be done. And there is no reason for this impression to develop that you're trying to control the opposition chief ministers. That is not good for Indian image abroad.
0: Right. Let me bring in my Congress guest at this moment. You know, today the chief minister held a press conference and targeted Srinivas Reddy, the center. Is the chief minister playing victim here? Because the truth of the matter is, according to the Modi government, there have been several visits that Revanth Reddy has made to the United States in recent times. They've not stopped him from going to the U.S. It's only that in this particular visit, there were certain meetings that he was planning that the government had objections to.
17: Good evening, Rajdeep. Let me first clarify one thing. Here is a case where the government says that his visit, the program was not appropriate to his position. But they are not spelling what is not appropriate here. Because we would like to understand, the people of Telangana would like to understand what was not appropriate in the chief minister's visit. Was his visit... He was going for getting investments for the state of Telangana. He was going to make tie-ups with educational institutions like Oxford, MIT and Harvard and trying to get them to get their offshore campuses in Hyderabad or Telangana. He was just persuading for it. He was going for an educational and economic visit.
0: One of those visits was supposedly a meeting with Zoram Mamdani, the New York mayor.
17: But... As far as the CMO has confirmed that there was no confirmed meeting of the chief minister in the itinerary which was given to the Ministry of External Affairs. The Ministry of External Affairs was given his complete agenda and his program. Where is the question of him meeting Mamdani or J.D. Vance? They are not just small people to just walk into their offices and meet them. There has to be a tentative program if he has to meet them.
0: The argument the BJP makes is that he was scheduled to meet what are being described as anti-India voices, that Zoram Mamdani has come out very strongly, they say, against the Indian government. He's got a pro-Pakistan tilt. These are the arguments that were made.
17: As of now, the Ministry of External Affairs, if they have a clear criteria on why the chief minister was denied, let them spell it out. Why are they not giving out the reasons? Why is all... It's all speculative decisions, discussions which are going on, that as though the CM was going to meet...

0: the chief ministers, let them apply it equally. Telangana is not demanding any, you know, special requests or special favors from the center. What we are requesting the center is give equal treatment to Telangana. When another state's chief minister, which is ruled by the BJP, can go for investment, getting investments for his state, why not Telangana's chief minister? It definitely is an insult to the people of Telangana. All the MPs from Telangana has given BJP 8 MPs in the Lok Sabha. I would demand all these MPs.
1: A final word, KC Singh. Should this all be addressed behind closed doors? That even because the chief minister was going to UK and then US. Surely this could have been settled before he left the country rather than when he is in the UK to be said you can't go to the US.
2: No, that creates an impression that they came to know about his meetings later. As was being said just now, they were not in the initial thing. And some of these meetings are fixed late because you don't fix them a week or 10 days in advance. And you'll have local Telugus there in US who are very influential. And that I think that brings in also the argument of Vance, because Vance's wife is a Telugu. So that would be of interest to the chief minister to meet her, because that family is from Andhra Pradesh. Now, last thing I think the ruling party wants is a line to be opened up to Vance, where somebody talks to Vance and then explains the opposition's point of view to him. Because you remember when he came here last year, he never met any opposition leader. So there is an attempt to control it. And also, of late, visiting heads of state, heads of government have not been meeting the opposition leaders or other opposition parties. This used to be a standard element in the past. So there is a control on how the opposition is allowed to contact foreign powers. Yes, the Ministry of External Affairs would like a control over it, but you can't stop the opposition chief ministers completely when you are just doubting that he may be meeting someone. It can be explained to him. It can be conveyed right to him. If he doesn't agree, you can take action next time and hold up his... I don't think any chief minister would defy the center. But okay. I think the reasons are such that the government doesn't want to explain them, because then it becomes another public controversy.
1: Let me leave it there. KC Singh, Srinivas Reddy, appreciate both of you joining us here on My Talking Point tonight. Clearly, several questions remain unanswered in that visit of the Telangana chief minister. Let's turn from there to Chennai, where a big decision today was made by the Vijay government. It has put the entire idea of a second airport for Chennai in Parandur on hold, citing concerns over wetlands and runway feasibility. With the search for an alternative site now on, the big question is, how much longer can Chennai afford to wait as it expands? Take a look.
3: The Chennai International Airport is choking, but the city's proposed second airport has hit turbulence. For years, Parandur was projected as the answer to Chennai's growing aviation needs. A mega greenfield airport that promised to boost passenger traffic, cargo movement, and Tamil Nadu's economic ambitions. It was also one of former CM M.K. Stalin's flagship infrastructure projects. But the Parandur plan has now hit a roadblock. The Vijay government has halted the project after the Airport Authority of India flagged concerns over the site's wetlands and its feasibility for runway construction. In the assembly, CM Vijay said the government would look for an alternative location, one that causes minimal damage to agricultural land.
4: என்னுடைய முழு ஆதரவும் உண்டு, ஆனால் பரந்தூரில் இந்த திட்டம் அமையக்கூடாது. இந்த திட்டம் குறித்து அரசு மறுபரிசீலனை செய்ய வேண்டும். குறைவான விவசாய நிலங்கள் பாதிக்கப்படும் வகையிலும் மக்களின் வாழ்வாதாரம் பாதிக்காத வகையிலும் மாற்று இடத்தை தேர்வு செய்ய வேண்டும் என தெரிவித்திருந்தேன்.
3: The decision to halt Parandur Airport project has triggered a political storm. The opposition says shifting the airport yet again will only push the project further into the future.
5: ஒரு மாற்றம் தமிழ்நாட்டில் ஏற்பட்டு ஏமாற்றமாக மாறி இருக்கிறது. லட்சக்கணக்கான மக்கள் செய்த தவறு கோடிக்கணக்கான மக்களை இன்றைக்கு துன்புறுத்தி கொண்டிருக்கிறது. இந்த நிலை மாறணும். எனவே இந்த நிலை மாறுவதற்கு இந்த மனவிழாவில் கலந்து கொண்டிருக்கக்கூடிய நீங்கள் வரக்கூடிய காலகட்டம்

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1: But beyond the political slugfest lies a larger question. Can Tamil Nadu afford to delay its second airport any longer? Tamil Nadu is emerging as a major hub for electronics, automobiles, semiconductors, and other high-value manufacturing. And for these industries, aviation is not just about passengers. It's about cargo, and it's about getting high-value goods to global markets faster. With passengers and cargo traffic rising, Chennai International Airport is facing increasing capacity pressures. The proposed Parandur Airport was planned across 5,746 hectares at an estimated cost of 27,400 crore rupees. But years of farmers' protests, concerns over wetlands and questions over the site's suitability had put the project in a limbo. And if the government has to start the search for land all over again, it could mean years of delay. With Pramod Madhav and Apurva Jayachandran, Bureau Report, India Today.
2: Okay, let's turn from there to the big international story where, remember, last night there was a renewed appeal by a group of 21 former international cricket captains, including legends like Sunil Gavaskar, Kapil Dev and Greg Chappell, who have written a letter to Pakistan's Prime Minister Shahbaz Sharif demanding proper medical care, welfare and humane treatment for jailed former Pakistan Prime Minister and Captain Imran Khan. The three specific demands outlined in the letter: an independent medical assessment that allows the medical board directed by Pakistan's Supreme Court to conduct a full independent evaluation of his health, including the reported loss of vision in his right eye. Allows uninterrupted family visits, which even the Pakistan Supreme Court ordered, but the government eventually didn't allow. And of course, provide prompt medical treatment to Imran, making available any medical care or treatment recommended by the Supreme Court directed board without any delay. Kapil Dev, among those who've spoken out.
3: I think I don't blame them because they have to live there in Pakistan, Pakistan cricketer. So, but for us, is we are looking from outside. Yes, I like to support our friend whom we played and admired his cricketing skill. And we keep on saying again and again, we don't know the law of the country, that's fine, but humanity and simple giving the facilities to a prisoner, whoever may be, and he was a former prime minister of the country and a top cricketer of the world, we want he should get the best treatment, what as we are asking for. We are not asking for anything else. We are not asking for any replies. We are requesting. When you request, you're not asking for a reply.
2: Let's go straight across to Najam Sethi, joining me from Lahore, the former chairperson of PCB, one of Pakistan's senior most journalists. Appreciate, Mr. Sethi, you joining us on the show tonight. You've seen that 21 former international captains have come out and said Imran Khan must get proper medical care in the letter they've written to Pakistan's Prime Minister Shahbaz Sharif. How do you respond? Do you believe the time has come for Imran Khan to be ensured above all else that he gets the best possible medical care?
4: Rajiv, he is fine. His sister has confirmed that there's no major issue. He had an eye issue that's being looked after. The unfortunate thing is that in politics, often propaganda takes over. And the PTI has been very good at it. And they've succeeded to a large extent. A lot of people think that he's in a bad way. He's not. He's fine. I have information to suggest that he's fine. And I think his doctors recently met him at one of the hospitals. And they've not given a statement saying that he's not fine. So he's fine. Of course, all the tests need to be done, which he's asked for. And that will be done, I think.
2: You know, you're saying he's fine, but there are still big question marks, Mr. Sethi, which even the Supreme Court of Pakistan has raised over the kind of medical care he's getting at the moment. Surely those questions need to be addressed in a transparent manner. The court has made it very clear that he's not just another Pakistan Prime Minister, also Pakistan World Cup winning captain. And at least what the court is saying is have a proper medical board to examine Imran.
4: Well, you know, he's been convicted in two cases. Eventually, appeals are still pending and something will come of it. But he's in a quarter in the prison. He has six or seven small rooms at his disposal for various things. He walks in the quarters. He talks to the prisoners. The sad thing is, they won't let him meet his family and they won't let him meet his lawyers as often as they would like. And he has access to his wife, Bushra, who's also in the same prison. And he hasn't denied the fact that she gets to see him every week or every fortnight. So the real issue here is not so much the health issue. Imran is terribly fit and he does his workouts and all the rest of it. But the issue arose of his blood pressure, which was about what? 140 over 100, I think, or 80, which isn't so bad, but nonetheless needs to be looked after. And I think between you and me, the government and the leaders of the PTI are working behind the scenes to ensure that some relief is given to him.
2: You know, you're making it sound that it isn't a life-threatening situation at all, but the messaging that's going on, Mr. Sethi, across the world is that a former Pakistan prime minister who stands up to the ruling establishment is thrown in jail. We've had previous Pakistan prime ministers also in jail, including Nawaz Sharif. Imran is not the first. But what is the message that if you speak out against the establishment in your country, you're thrown into jail? Isn't that something that Pakistan needs to address the moment someone is out of power? You get thrown in jail?
4: That's the history. You're right. but the history has a history to it. If you look at Imran Khan's own speeches, he was thundering all the while about putting these politicians, and he named them. And he was mocking them at various platforms, saying that, I'll get rid of their air conditioners and I'll get rid of this and I'll have this and I'll drag them. So, if the counter argument is he's getting a dose of his own medicine. But of course, he was wrong then and they are wrong now. He must have access to lawyers. He must have access to his family. And as far as possible, he should be allowed access to the media. But that's not happening right now.
2: Is there a belief, though, that all of this is happening because Imran Khan is seen as a threat to the ruling establishment? He's still very popular. So the ruling establishment doesn't want him out of jail, whether it is the Sharif, but also the army. He's an inconvenient political figure who's best for the ruling establishment, kept behind bars rather than allowed on the street.
4: He is a terribly inconvenient liability. The thing is, if you heard, one of his right-hand men who live in London just given an interview in which he says that Imran is okay. We promise we will not have issues with the army again. We've learned our lesson and things to that effect. So I think, yes, Imran is an inconvenient truth. And I don't think they know exactly what they're going to do to him or with him, except that, let the judiciary decide all his cases. And that's what's happening right now.
2: So is there a potential deal in the offing? In the past, Pakistan prime ministers have been offered a deal, leave the country like Nawaz Sharif did and we'll let you go. Imran has reportedly refused to accept any such deal. But could such a deal happen in the coming months where Imran Khan is out of jail?
4: No, I don't see any deal coming through in the next month or in the near future. The thing is that Imran also doesn't want a deal. His party wants a deal so they can get on with the legislation and all the perks and privileges that their party can enjoy in parliament and in the one province where they have a majority in the Northwest Frontier province. Imran doesn't want a deal. Believe it or not, the establishment doesn't want a deal. So we have this situation in which neither side is prepared to concede anything. This latest concession comes because the PTI is threatening a long march, which could be problematic. Also, I think there's some subtle pressure, international pressure, on the human rights front. So I think this is why there's been a degree of relaxation. But Imran is not going to make a deal, as far as I know, or until now, he's not agreed to any deal. Short of go home, have a fresh election, I'm out, I lead my party, military must retreat to the barracks. I mean, that's not acceptable to the establishment right now. So they're not making any deals with him. In fact, one of the reasons why no deals are forthcoming is because they don't trust each other. And both have reason not to trust each other.
2: Let me ask you one question in conclusion. Very interesting, Mr. Sethi, that none of the 21 international captains who've come out and spoken out in favor of Imran, three are Indians, Gavaskar, Vengsarkar, Kapil Dev, but not a single Pakistani captain has chosen to endorse that letter expressing solidarity with Imran Khan. We haven't heard any of Pakistan's leading lights across the fields to come out in support of Imran. Am I to understand there is a fear factor that prevents people of substance from speaking out? Would a Najam Sethi, a former PCB chairman, speak out in his favor? Waseem Akram, Javed Miandad, Ramiz Raja, many of them mentored by Imran, speak out? Why not? Why don't they speak out? Why don't you?
4: The thing is, Najam Sethi does what he does on his own show, where he tries to be as neutral as possible. I don't think it's for the media to start taking political positions. However, I think the others, including Ramiz Raja, who was very close to him, see the writing on the wall, much as many other people do, which is why the PTI hasn't been able to put together a big resistance to Imran on the streets. Yes, I think that's an important factor.
2: So net, would it be right that forget the captains, it would require Field Marshal Asim Muni really to give the green signal before Imran is allowed, that it's not even in the hands of the Sharifs, that Field Marshal Muni decides he takes the call?
4: He's not going to let him out.
2: You're saying Field Marshal Munir will not allow Imran Khan out even if there's international pressure, even if cricketers come out in his support?
4: These cricketers who've signed this letter, well done,
5: yes.
4: But it has no impact where it should have an impact.
2: Okay, they've signed the letter, but it has no impact is what you're saying. Najam Sethi, for joining me there from Lahore, thanks very much for expressing your views pretty candidly there on the ground. Thanks very much. Okay, let's take a break. When we come back, the Amravati Hospital fire blaze in Maharashtra that's killed 39 newborns were in ICU. 3 babies have succumbed to their injuries. Not the first time. We'll tell you, get real India on the other side. This is the news today. India's one primetime show that puts the news above the noise.

A very good morning to all our viewers. You're watching First Up on India Today. I'm Anjali Pandey. Lots lined up for you in this bulletin. But first, let's take a look at the headlines this morning. Mamata versus Asli TMC fight in top court. Mamata Banerjee moves Supreme Court against delay by Lok Sabha Speaker to decide on the rebels. CJI to hear the case today. Telangana Chief Minister versus Centre over visa permission rages on. Revanth Reddy accused political bias, says Gujarat Chief Minister allowed multiple US visits. BJP accused Revanth Reddy of lying, highlights meeting with the anti-India brigade. Ministry of External Affairs cited inappropriate event for denial of nod. FDA crackdown on Mumbai eateries continues. 9 eateries face Food Department action across Mumbai. 5 Mumbai Cricket Association outlets lose their license. Dirty floors, slippery kitchen and no hygiene. US plans mega hike H-1B visa fee. Trump government proposes $1.03 lakh fee. Indian students, techies to feel the pinch. Indians account for 70% of H-1B holders. Gurugram submerged after heavy rain. Traffic standstill in multiple parts of the city. Administration issues work from home advisory. Millennium City comes to a halt.

0: And at the top of this hour, we're getting some breaking news. United States mulls sanctions on nations dealing with Iran. Now, U.S. is mulling attack on Iran's revenue source. U.S. says that it will block Iran's potential revenue source. U.S. does not name China Iran's biggest trade partner, but has threatened fresh retaliation to Iran trade partners. So U.S. Treasury Secretary Scott Bessent said that new U.S. sanctions aim to block all the potential sources of revenue for Iran and told nations to cut economic ties to Tehran or face retaliation. That's the threat from the United States. Bessent said that it's no longer acceptable to operate in the gray spaces of the conflict. He did not name what countries could face potential secondary sanctions from the United States, but China, Turkey and the United Arab Emirates are Iran's largest trade partners. So an economic engagement of any kind with this murderous regime, that is what the United States has called Iran, will expose those responsible to full reach of the American power. So U.S. is now mulling sanctions on nations dealing with Iran and it is mulling attack on Iran's revenue source. It will block Iran's potential revenue source. And it did not name China, which is Iran's biggest trade partner, but did issue this threat. And it has threatened fresh retaliation to Iran's trade partners. So U.S. is now mulling economic attack on Iran and it is now mulling attack on Iran's revenue source with issuing threats to the trade partners of Iran and China being the biggest trade partner of Iran. But the United States hasn't named China. It has just said that any nation who partners with Iran or does trade with Iran will be attacked by the United States. There will be sanctions. And some more news coming in. Uttar Pradesh Chief Minister Yogi Adityanath's major move on UP exam rehaul. Uttar Pradesh Service Selection Board takes a major step. UP exam body, UPSSSC, releases answer key in 24 hours. Combined lower subordinate exam answer key out. Exam was held on August 23rd. Key was released within 24 hours. Candidates can check answers online and the answer key is available till August 30th. The move is aimed at greater exam transparency. The Yogi government is pushing for a fair exam system, major move to address the students' concerns. So a major move regarding the Yogi government's examination system. The UP Subordinate Services Selection Commission has released the provisional answer key within just 24 hours of the exam. The Uttar Pradesh Subordinate Services Selection Commission has released the provisional answer key for the combined lower subordinate services graduate level main examination. The written main examination was conducted on August 23rd. Now, the provisional answer key has been released within just 24 hours of the exam's conclusion. My colleague Ashish Srivastav is now joining us with more details on this. Ashish, there's a big step that has been taken in Uttar Pradesh. The provisional answer key has been released within just 24 hours of the conclusion of the exam. Give us more details. How is this going to help the students?
1: Yeah, of course. You can understand that this is a historical step taken by the Yogi government regarding the transparent and fair examination system. UPSSSC exams answer key releasing with 24 hours. A release of the answer key of the combined lower subordinate services graduation level and main examinations were conducted by UPSSSC. So the main examinations was held on 23 August and the provisional answer key of the complete written examinations combined lower subordinate services main examinations released. So it was the reason that Uttar Pradesh Subordinate Services Selection Commission gave information. The provisional answer key will be available on the commission's website till 30th of August. So it was a big step because the many allegations have been put on the government that they are not providing the answer sheets and the late examinations and many things was the surrounding. So this was the biggest step by the state government which has been taken. And the answer key has been released within 24 hours. So it means that the education system, the system which is followed by the UPSSSC is a good main view in this whole scenario. It can be seen. Yeah.
0: All right, Ashish, thank you for those details and for that context. So this move has been taken in Uttar Pradesh, where the provisional answer key has been released within just 24 hours of the conclusion of the exam. And some more news coming in. West Bengal Urban Development and Municipal Affairs Minister Agnimitra Paul has come under fire after a video of her confronting a pavement-dwelling woman in Kolkata's Park Street has gone viral. During an anti-encroachment drive, Paul was seen questioning the woman over cooking on the pavement. The woman explained that she was only boiling milk for a child. Paul then asked, "Why will you boil milk for the baby on the pavement? Is this a place to set up home?" The minister also appeared to remove some of the family's belongings from the footpath as police personnel and media cameras looked on. The incident has triggered a sharp backlash on social media, with critics accusing the minister of being insensitive towards a vulnerable homeless family. And Paul later defended her action, saying that she had not stopped anyone from giving milk to the child. She said her concern was the fire hazard posed by cooking on a crowded footpath. The minister also argued that such scenes damage Kolkata's image and said that the government was working towards a permanent solution through slum rehabilitation and housing. But the viral confrontation has now turned the Park Street anti-encroachment drive into a major political controversy. Video which is now going viral, Bengal Minister Agnimitra Paul can be seen shouting on the people who are living on the pavement. One of them is a mother who is boiling milk for a child, and that is when the minister asked that, "Why are you boiling milk over here? Is this a place? Where is your house?" She repeatedly asked the people over there, "Where is your house? Where is your house?" These people are clearly homeless. The question is not clearing of the pavement, which is fine. The minister, there's a bid to clear the pavement, which is fine. But where is the rehabilitation plan? That is the big question. You can't simply just remove the homeless people and then disappear. There needs to be a proper plan, action plan that needs to be there. And let's once again take a look at what exactly unfolded.
2: আমাকে কেন করতে হচ্ছে?
0: And some more news coming in. Chief Minister Shivendu Adhikari versus Mamata Banerjee over house arrest charge. Mamata Banerjee alleges house arrest by West Bengal government. Chief Minister Shivendu Adhikari hits back, says, stay at home. Shivendu Adhikari says, stay confined to Facebook, don't come out. We will ensure that you don't come out on the streets. Mamata Banerjee, meanwhile, says that she was placed on house arrest last week. Meanwhile, Chief Minister Shivendu Adhikari has told her to stay confined on Facebook in the evenings and there's no need to come out on the street. That's the statement from the Chief Minister. And he has also said that he will ensure that Mamata Banerjee does not get to come out on the street anymore.
2: আপনাকে রাস্তায় বেরোতে হবে না, আর রাস্তায় আপনি যাতে না বেরোতে পারেন তার ব্যবস্থাও আমি করব। আপনি বাড়ি উপর নিয়ে খেলতে গেছিলেন, গোল খেয়ে বাড়ি এসেছেন। আপনি হালি শট নিয়ে চেষ্টা করেছিলেন, সেখানেও ডবল গোল খেয়ে বাড়ি এসেছেন। যত কথা কম বলুন, বিশ্রাম করুন, অনেক বয়স হয়েছে।
0: And the TMC versus rebels war has now reached the Supreme Court, with the Mamata camp challenging the delay in acting against the 20 rebel MPs. Abhishek Banerjee has moved the top court against Lok Sabha Speaker Om Birla, seeking their disqualification and an expeditious decision on the pending pleas. The plea challenges the delay in the disqualification proceedings. Banerjee says that he had already submitted separate petitions against 20 MPs and repeatedly sought action from the Speaker. The Supreme Court will hear the plea on Tuesday before a bench headed by Chief Justice Suryakant. Meanwhile, Mamata Banerjee has accused the BJP of sheltering the rebels and alleged that her leaders are being pressured, targeted through police cases and denied permission to hold rallies. And amid this escalating battle, there has been a twist. Rebel TMC MLA Qasim Siddiqui has announced his ghar wapsi, returning to Mamata's camp. Siddiqui says that he was told his signatures were in favour of Didi. He says he is with Mamata Banerjee, will stay with her and fought the election in her name because the people voted for Didi.
3: हमको कह गया था हम लोग सब दीदी के पास हैं। हमको तो नहीं मालूम था जे ये तो बोलो तो अलग है, ये दीदी अलग। उसने कहा था हम लोग भी दीदी हैं, तुम भी, हम लोग सभी दीदी के पास हैं। तो दीदी के पास जो हम लोग सब 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ही नहीं।
0: So let's understand the rebel TMC MP's disqualification row in detail. So the Supreme Court is all set to hear Abhishek Banerjee's plea today. Abhishek Banerjee is seeking disqualification of the 20 rebel MPs. The petition has been filed against Lok Sabha Speaker Om Birla. Now, the plea challenges the delay in disqualification proceedings. They are questioning that why is there no decision on the disqualification of the 20 rebel MPs. The plea states that Abhishek Banerjee met Om Birla multiple times and sought action against the rebel MPs. And Banerjee is also seeking action under the anti-defection law. So it remains to be seen what happens in the top court today. But that is what the plea states. They are seeking action against the 20 rebel MPs and are also questioning the delay by the Lok Sabha Speaker Om Birla on this. And now shifting focus, some more news coming in. The BMC hammer has now come down on one of Mumbai's most exclusive high-rises. Civic officials have begun demolition action at Rustamji Crown in Prabha Devi, targeting unauthorized alterations in 128 luxury flats. The allegations are serious. Common areas of the high-rise were merged into private apartments. Lobbies, kitchen ducts and ventilation shafts are among the spaces encroached upon. The BMC has issued 138 notices in wings A and B over unauthorized construction and building norms violations. The demolition drive began yesterday with 3 to 4 flats demolished in the initial action. And this is where the controversy gets bigger. Several flats in the luxury tower are reportedly linked to politicians, bureaucrats and prominent businessmen. An RTI activist has alleged that the market value of the allegedly encroached area is over 250 crore rupees. Now, as the Civic Squad brings down the illegal portions, Mumbai's High and Mighty are facing the BMC hammer. The BMC demolition drive has begun in one of the most exclusive addresses of Mumbai, and civic officials have begun this demolition action at Rustam G Crown, which is situated in Prabha Devi, and they are targeting unauthorized alterations in 128 luxury flats. Now, the allegations are very serious. Common areas of the high-rise were merged into private apartments. Lobbies, kitchen ducts and ventilation shafts are among the spaces which were encroached upon. The BMC has issued 138 notices in wings A and B over unauthorized construction and building norms violation. And as you can see in these visuals, this is the demolition drive which was carried out by BMC. So far, this has been acted on 3 to 4 flats. They have been demolished in the initial action, but the action is going to continue and more flats are going to be demolished by the BMC. So this is the Rustam G Crown high-rise in Mumbai. This is situated in Prabha Devi, South Mumbai. And that itself proves that how exclusive this address might be. And there you see, those 3 to 4 flats have been demolished and the action is still going to continue. My colleague Dipesh Tripathi is now joining us with more details on this. Dipesh, tell us more about the lapses that have emerged in the Rustam G Crown case, and what action can be expected in the coming days by the BMC over here?
4: Definitely an inspection done by BMC, and they found the many lapses, many violations. And after that, BMC is now in action, and they have started.
0: All right, we'll try to fix that connection with Dipesh. But as you can see in these visuals, the BMC is taking action against illegal encroachment, and the common area was taken into private apartments. And so far, 3 to 4 flats have been demolished. The action is going to continue. My colleague Dipesh Tripathi is back with us. Dipesh, please continue. Right, there's some audio issue, but as you can see in these visuals, the common areas of the high-rise were, this is the Rustam G Crown, so the common areas were merged into private apartments, and hence the BMC hammered, hence the BMC action. The lobbies, kitchen ducts and ventilation shafts are among the spaces which were encroached upon. And the BMC has issued 138 notices in wings A and B of the high-rise over unauthorized construction and building norms violation. Now, this demolition drive began yesterday with 3 to 4 flats demolished in the initial action and is going to continue as well. And this is where the controversy gets even bigger. Several flats in the luxury tower are reportedly linked to politicians, bureaucrats and prominent businessmen as well. In fact, an RTI activist has alleged that the market value of the allegedly encroached area is over 250 crore rupees. Now, as the Civic Squad brings down the illegal portions, Mumbai's High and Mighty are facing the BMC hammer. And now shifting focus, that is the concern behind Maharashtra's widening food safety crackdown. So the food safety crackdown continues in Maharashtra, and in just 6 days, the Maharashtra FDA has taken a series of tough actions against food outlets across Mumbai. 5 eateries were shut down on August 19. A day later, the sale of loose edible oil was banned. And now on August 24, licenses of 9 outlets have been suspended after inspections flagged serious hygiene violations. 5 of those outlets are MCA establishments. FDA inspections found dirty floors, slippery kitchen areas, poor food storage practices, refrigerator, ice buildup and lapses in staff hygiene, raising questions over the basic standards being followed in kitchens serving the public. And this crackdown is not limited to restaurants and eateries. The FDA has also turned its focus to food outlets around schools, where children are among the most vulnerable consumers. A statewide food safety drive conducted between July 28th and August 21st covered 250 schools and resulted in action against 15 food outlets. So Maharashtra Safe Food Drive continues and it continues near schools as well. The FDA has inspected food outlets in schools. And from July 28th till August 21st, there was a statewide drive which was held by the FDA. And 250 schools were covered in this Food and Drug Administration drive. 15 outlets faced the FDA crackdown. And the school zones come under the food safety lens. So there has been a crackdown even on the outlets near schools. And they are also now under the FDA lens. And 15 outlets have faced the FDA crackdown. And now shifting focus, this festive season, watch that sweet. Because in Ghaziabad, one ton of rasgullas have been seized. Raids were conducted ahead of Raksha Bandhan and the food safety team raided the sweet making unit. And rasgullas were found with insects and flies in Ghaziabad. The rasgullas were prepared in filthy conditions. The chemical was allegedly used to make rasgullas. Starch was found in paneer, which was used for making the sweets. Food safety team has destroyed one ton of rasgullas. Samples have been sent for laboratory testing. And shops may lose their food license as well. So this is being reported from Ghaziabad, where the sweets were being prepared in filthy conditions. And remember, this comes just ahead of Raksha Bandhan, which is on 28th of August and ahead of the festive season. This is how the sweets are being prepared. My colleague Himanshu Mishra is now joining us with more details on this. Himanshu, हम जो तस्वीरें दिखा रहे हैं अपने दर्शकों को उसमें साफ जो मक्खियां हैं और जो गंदगी है वो दिखाई दे रही है जिस कंडीशन में रसगुल्ले बनाए जा रहे हैं. क्या सिर्फ एक दुकान पे ये रेड हुई थी जहां पे ये सामने आया या फिर कई दुकानों में सेम तस्वीरें सामने आई हैं?
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0: 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And now shifting focus, following Monday's heavy rain and total traffic collapse, Gurugram is under a yellow alert today. The administration has issued advisory of work from home for all private companies to prevent further gridlock on the roads while civic teams clear the flooded stretches. But the big question is work from home advisory enough? Is there something that needs to be done? There should be a foolproof plan, because year after year, monsoon after monsoon, this picture remains the same. There's no solution in Gurugram. There's a gridlock. The roads turn into bottleneck. People are stuck for hours in traffic jams, and yet there is no solution. Only hoax promises by the leaders, by the administration. Take a look at this report.

0: about India's one and only millennium city, Gurugram. On Monday, as the city recorded 75 mm of rainfall between 8 a.m. and 5 p.m., the entire global hub came to a grinding standstill. The infrastructure collapsed so rapidly that children were left stranded inside submerged school buses and highways felt like parking lots. The worst hit was Subhash Chowk, where the traffic came to a complete standstill. During peak hours, commuters suffered through immense traffic that forced vehicles to crawl at a snail's pace. Realizing the gravity of the crisis, the District Disaster Management Authority in Gurugram has issued a work-from-home advisory for today. But here is the real shock for the taxpayers of this millennium city. As per the reports, over the past 10 years, a massive 1,400 crore rupees has supposedly been invested to upgrade Gurugram's drainage system. Every single monsoon, it feels like an annual script for Gurugram. But what we never see is the result of that immense 1,400 crore rupees spent on the ground. We market this city globally as a world-class tech and financial giant. But when its most expensive premium areas submerge into absolute chaos, the illusion actually breaks. For how long can Gurugram keep masking its broken infrastructure with emergency online schools and work-from-home orders every year? Bureau Report, India Today.
1: And some more news coming in. Telangana Chief Minister versus Centre over visa nod rages on. Telangana Chief Minister Revanth Reddy accuses Centre of political bias. Revanth Reddy says, bid to block Telangana's growth. He says that Gujarat Chief Minister was allowed multiple US trips. BJP accuses Telangana Chief Minister Reddy of lying. It also flags meet with anti-India brigade. The Ministry of External Affairs had cited inappropriate events while denying his US visit, and now he has hit back and he has said that this is a bid to stop and block Telangana's growth. And he has also said that the Gujarat Chief Minister was allowed multiple US trips, then why not me? This is what Revanth Reddy, the Telangana Chief Minister, has said while attacking the BJP, to which the BJP has hit back saying that Revanth Reddy is lying. And it has also flagged that he was about to meet anti-India brigade in United States. In fact, the Ministry of External Affairs had also cited inappropriate events as a reason to deny him the permission to visit United States.
2: To visit USA. I have applied, I have given proper format to MEA. But simple, single line, they have told that they have given that clearance from political angle is declined. What is the meaning of political decline? What is the reason of political? The reason is that I belong to Congress Party, I belong to Telangana State. Narendra Modi and Bhupendra Patel belongs to Gujarat. He has given permission to visit Gujarat Chief Minister to US. Last 1 week, almost 8 days, he is traveling around Canada and US. He is conducting road shows in US to invest in Gujarat, but whereas they have refused to give permission to travel US for Telangana.
1: So the political war over Telangana Chief Minister's denied US visit has intensified, with the Chief Minister accusing the centre of deliberately blocking his tour and discriminating against Telangana. Revanth Reddy has alleged that the denial was politically motivated and an insult to the 4 crore people of Telangana. He has also claimed that it was an attempt to stall the state's progress and has even accused the centre of fearing that Telangana could surpass Gujarat in attracting investments. The BJP has hit back strongly, calling Revanth Reddy's claims as misleading. It has accused the Telangana Chief Minister of not being transparent about the people he intended to meet in the United States. The BJP has questioned whether New York Mayor Zohran Mamdani was among his proposed strategic partners and has criticized the Chief Minister for comparing Telangana with Gujarat.
3: And Revanth Reddy is lying to the people of Telangana. In fact,

0: He should explain to the people and also to the government of India that who are the strategic partners whom he wanted to meet. In his application to go to US, which is required as per the protocol of any visit of CM, he should mention that whom he is visiting. He has mentioned strategic partner. Now, is Mamdani is a strategic partner, or is there anyone else who is also a strategic partner? These people spoke against India, and today he wanted to meet them, and he says that they are strategic partners. He has insulted the people of Telangana.
1: So a war of words has now erupted between the Telangana chief minister and the BJP, with the Telangana chief minister slamming the government for cancelling his US visit. And he's also comparing it to Gujarat chief minister. He's saying that Gujarat chief minister was allowed to visit the US multiple times. Then why was I denied? Why was the permission not given to me? And he's also saying that this is a bid to block Telangana's growth. And he's called it a he's called this politically motivated and an insult to the 4 crore people of Telangana. In fact, he has also claimed that it was an attempt to stall the state's progress and has even accused the centre of fearing that Telangana could surpass Gujarat in attracting investments. The BJP has hit back strongly, calling Revanth Reddy's claims misleading. It has accused the Telangana chief minister of not being transparent about the people he intended to meet in the United States. In fact, the BJP has also questioned whether New York Mayor Zoran Mamdani was among his proposed strategic partners. And now shifting focus, Karnataka's power drunk VVIP assault of a woman cop has now sparked a huge political controversy. The daughter of BJP MLA B. Suresh Gowda was caught on camera assaulting a woman police officer at a temple. The woman cop was on special security duty at the temple ahead of a festival. According to the complaint, an argument broke out over a delay in darshan. The MLA's daughter abused and slapped the woman cop. She's also accused of obstructing the cop from discharging her duty and threatening her. An FIR has now been registered against the MLA's daughter under 4 sections of the BNS, but there is another side to the controversy. The MLA's daughter has filed a counter-complaint alleging that the woman abused her. The case has now put the daughter of BJP MLA B. Suresh Gowda in the dock. The big question, was this a slap of arrogance or a clash that escalated out of control? As you can see in the visuals, this is the daughter of BJP MLA Suresh Gowda, and she can be seen slapping the woman cop who was there on duty. Now, what we are learning is that there was an argument that broke out over a delay in darshan. This is from Mandya district in Karnataka. And this is from a temple. And what we're learning is that there was reportedly a delay in darshan, after which the BJP MLA's daughter abused and slapped the woman cop. This was as per the complaint. In fact, she's also accused of obstructing the cop from discharging her duty. You can clearly see there's an argument that has broken out between the two, between the woman cop and the BJP MLA's daughter. And after that argument, she suddenly slaps the woman cop who was there. And now, a counter complaint has also been filed, and the MLA's daughter has filed this counter complaint alleging that the woman cop abused her. And the BJP, the case has now put the spotlight on the daughter of BJP MLA B. Suresh Gowda. And my colleague Sagar Raj is now joining us with more details on this. Sagar, give us more details on what exactly transpired between the two. And was this a slap of arrogance or a clash that just escalated out of control?
2: No, according to the justification given by the father of the accused, where he claims that she was in the temple and she was standing for a long time with kids, and she was not allowed inside sanctum, and that's when she had questioned, and the PSI was standing there. She allowed the other cops who have just jumped the queue and tried to enter the sanctum sanitarium. And that's when there was an argument which was pursued between the PSI and the daughter of MLA. And according to the daughter and MLA, they allege that the PSI has abused the daughter, and that is the reason she was aggravated and slapped the cop. And even the cop have returned the favor by slapping her. So that's how the argument pursued, and FIR was been registered, and there was also counter FIR which was also registered by MLA's daughter.
1: All right. Sagar, thank you for those details. So an argument broke out between the BJP MLA's daughter and the woman cop who was deployed at this temple in Mandya district, after which the BJP MLA's daughter slapped the woman cop. Now, there is a complaint that has been filed against the daughter of the MLA, and there's also a counter complaint which has been filed by BJP MLA's daughter against the cop. And now shifting focus, the U.S. is planning a massive hike in H-1B visa fee. The U.S. Department of Homeland Security has released a proposed regulation to increase the H-1B visa fee to $1,3,265. Last year, Donald Trump had imposed a $1 lakh fee on new H-1B visa applications, which was later struck down by a federal court. The latest proposal would apply to all CAP subject H-1B petitions, including those eligible for the advanced degree exemption. If the proposed regulations are implemented, they could raise the expenses of working in the U.S. for foreign nationals, for students who are transitioning from universities to workplaces, and for employers sponsoring H-1B workers. Thousands of Indian professionals eyeing the American dream are bracing for impact. Indians account for the largest share, over 70% of H-1B beneficiaries. The visa remains a key pathway for Indian professionals working in the U.S. across tech, healthcare and engineering sectors. The higher costs could affect not just new applicants, but also U.S. employers sponsoring Indian talent, potentially making hiring more expensive and influencing future recruitment decisions. And India Today Global's Pranay Pade is now joining us with more details on this. Pranay, after the $1 lakh fee that was imposed last year, which was blocked by the federal court, now we're learning that around $3,000 fee will again be imposed on the H-1B visa. How will this impact the Indians and their American dream?
3: This is not specifically about Indians or for Indians and me, but definitely Indians are the biggest beneficiary of the H-1B visa program. And in fact, they have traveled or they have moved to United States as on this H-1B visa to United States, because this is the category of the visas in the United States visa system, which enables the movement of professionals. And in fact, in last 10-15 years, a large number of Indians have moved to United States as professionals, and they are contributing to the U.S. economy. This is widely recognized in the United States. But now, as President Donald Trump has promised during his election campaign and after his second term in White House, President Donald Trump and his administration is trying to change the H-1B visa program, and there are widespread reforms, so-called reforms, are being enforced and are being placed, moved. You mentioned about the fee hike of H-1B visa program, which was, slashed by the U.S. court, because the court termed it as, the president has exceeded his powers, and any such change need to be enforced through the U.S. Parliament or U.S. Capitol, U.S. Congress. So definitely this is a new thing which is being brought by the Department of Homeland Security, the DHS, and it has begun a process of processing a new fee for both the H-1B visa program and as well as the F-1 option. Also the changes are being brought in the optional practical training or the OPT program, because, students, those who move to United States for the higher studies, they get the benefit of OPT program, which is like on-job, which is optional practical training. They can stay in the United States, they can work in the United States, and find job options as well. And this is to enable the widespread talent pool for the U.S. companies. But now, Trump administration is trying to change all those things. And recently, they have also hiked the 30% hike for the H-1B visa category employees. This is all right. not to give any kind of incentive to the H-1B visa program, but rather to discourage U.S. companies to go for the hiring of the H-1B visa program holders.
1: All right, Pranay, do stay with us. Let's take a look at some of the frequently asked questions regarding the H-1B visa fee hike. So what exactly is changing? So the H-1B fee could rise to $1,03,265 and become permanent. Now, who will this fee hike hit? It will be the new H-1B applicants who need employer sponsorship. Now, will existing H-1B holders be also hit because of this hike? No, the current H-1B renewals are exempt for now. And what if a student, what if I'm a student in the United States? So students are already in, students who are already in the United States or F-1 visas are also exempted. And if I'm looking for a U.S. job, will this affect me as well? Yes, if your employer needs to sponsor you for a new H-1B. Who pays the higher fee? So the U.S. employer sponsoring the H-1B worker will have to pay the fee. Will Indians be affected? Well, yes, Indians are among the biggest H-1B beneficiaries and they are going to be impacted. Will American companies be affected? Yes, the hiring skilled foreign workers will become expensive and hence the American companies will also be affected. Is the $1,03,265 fee final? No, the proposal faces a legal challenge. And let's also understand this massive hike in the H-1B visa fee. So U.S. has proposed $1,03,265 fee for H-1B applications. The proposal could raise costs for Indian workers. New rules to impact students entering the U.S. workforce. Higher costs for employers sponsoring the H-1B workers. So it is going to impact the Indians, the American dream, but as well as the American companies will also be impacted because of this fee hike. And some more news coming in. National Security Advisor Ajit Doval arrives in Beijing for talks with Chinese Foreign Minister Wang Yi on boundary issue. National Security Advisor Ajit Doval is in China for a two-day visit to take part in the special representative's talk on the India-China boundary question with his Chinese counterpart and Foreign Minister Wang Yi. The talks scheduled to be held on Tuesday, that is today, assume significance as they come amid uncertainties over Chinese President Xi Jinping's much-anticipated visit to India for the BRICS summit on September 12 and 13. They also come at a time when differences over the border and Arunachal Pradesh continue to figure prominently in India-China bilateral ties. My colleague Pranay Upadhyay continues to stay with us. Pranay, what all discussions can be expected during this visit of NSA Ajit Doval in Beijing?
3: Indeed, NSA and the Special Representative Ajit Doval is in Beijing and he's scheduled to hold the 25th round of the Special Representative Level Talks, which is the highest mechanism which India and China have on the boundary issue. And this SR level talk is important and quite significant because this is the first meeting of the Special Representative after the formation of mechanisms. After the adoption of the sectoral approach for the resolution of the boundary issue between India and China, so both NSA Ajit Doval and his Chinese counterpart and Chinese Foreign Minister Wang Yi are scheduled to hold talks. They had held a meeting yesterday in Beijing because NSA Ajit Doval is in Beijing for a 2-day visit, and the object of his visit is to hold talks with his counterpart in Beijing on boundary issue, and for making a preparation for the visit of Chinese President Xi Jinping, because he's scheduled to visit India for the BRICS summit. But on the sidelines of the BRICS summit, Prime Minister Narendra Modi and Chinese President Xi Jinping will be holding bilateral talks. And before that, it's a usual process that foreign minister, foreign secretary, NSA, they visit that country for any such high profile visit. So NSA Ajit Doval is also likely to make a call on meeting with President Xi as well. This is also we have been given to understand, depending on the schedule of President Xi Jinping. But besides that, the SR level talks is also an important engagement of NSA Ajit Doval because recently WMCC meeting also took place between India and China, where the senior officials discussed the strict points or the issues related to the management of the line of actual control. And in fact, India's viewpoint, India's stand is very clear, Anjali, that the peace and tranquility is paramount and need to be maintained for the better management of India-China relations.
1: Right, Pranay, thank you so much for those details. We'll keep coming back to you for more updates on the story. So National Security Advisor Ajit Doval is in China for a two-day visit where he will be holding a meeting with his Chinese counterpart Wang Yi on the boundary issue. With that, it's a wrap on this bulletin. Thank you for watching India Today. More news and updates will continue on the other side.

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The rainy season actually creates ideal conditions for viruses and bacteria to thrive, while increased humidity, stagnant water, poor hand hygiene and frequent eye rubbing make it easier for infections to spread. According to the American Academy of Ophthalmology, viral and bacterial conjunctivitis are highly contagious, making outbreaks more common during the season when infections spread rapidly. Red eyes, itching, swelling and constant watering. Many people are waking up with these symptoms during the monsoon season. Doctors say this is the eye flu. It increases during the rainy season because humidity, water contamination and close contact make it easier for all viruses to spread, this being no different. It may start with just mild irritation. Within hours, eyes can become red, swollen. Things can get uncomfortable.

A very good morning to all our viewers. You're watching First Step on India Today. I'm Anjali Pandey. Lots lined up for you in this bulletin. But first, let's take a look at the headlines this morning. Mamata versus Asli TMC fight in top court. Mamata Banerjee moves Supreme Court against delay by Lok Sabha Speaker to decide on rebels. CJI to hear the case today. Telangana Chief Minister versus Centre over visa permission rages on. Revant Reddy accused political bias, says Gujarat Chief Minister was allowed multiple US visits. BJP accused Revant Reddy of lying. Highlights meet with the anti-India brigade. Ministry of External Affairs cited inappropriate event for denial of nod. FDA crackdown on Mumbai eateries continues. Nine eateries face food department action across Mumbai. Five Mumbai Cricket Association outlets lose their license. Dirty floors, slippery kitchen and no hygiene. U.S. plans mega hike in H-1B visa fee. Trump government proposes $1,03,000 fee. Indian students, techies to feel the pinch. Indians account for 70% of H-1B holders. Gurugram submerged after heavy rain. Traffic stands still in multiple parts of the city. Administration issues work from home advisory. Millennium City comes to a halt.

And at the top of this hour, we're getting some breaking news from the national capital. Heavy rain batters the New Delhi. In fact, waterlogging is also being reported in several areas, in several parts of the national capital. These are the visuals from Connaught Place, where you can see severe waterlogging. And remember, this is the peak rush hour. It's around 8 a.m. and residents are rushing to their workplaces, and that is when this waterlogging is being reported. This is how central Delhi, in fact, looks like currently. Heavy rain batters parts of Delhi. Arterial Delhi roads are waterlogged. Delhi's Connaught Place is inundated. Traffic snarls. As you can see in these visuals, these are the visuals from Connaught Place, and the streets are inundated ahead of rush hour. And this is early morning rain slash parts of Delhi, and several parts of the national capital are now waterlogged. So as you can see, this is just one such visual which we are showing you. This is from Connaught Place area in the national capital, which is where you can see this is the condition of the national capital after heavy rain slash the city. And since morning, heavy rains were battering the national capital, and now this is the condition. The roads are waterlogged. In fact, this is central Delhi. This is the condition in central Delhi, and what makes it even worse is that this is the peak hour, and everyone is rushing to their workplaces, and there are traffic snarls already which are being reported from the national capital. As you can see, a three-lane road has now become single lane because of the waterlogging that can be seen. And this is these visuals are from central Delhi. This is the Ames area, where you can see this is the condition. The roads are inundated. There's severe waterlogging. There's traffic jams are being reported, and the roads have turned into a single lane road, which is worsening the situation. And there's almost ankle deep waterlogging. The tires are submerged. The tires of the cars are submerged in water. And of course, the cars are moving slowly. That is also causing the traffic snarls. And so heavy rains after heavy rains lashed the national capital. This is how the national capital, in fact, the central part of Delhi looks like. These are the visuals from Connaught Place, where we were also showing you how the situation is at Ames. So heavy rain has once again thrown Delhi's early morning commute off track. Several parts of the capital are witnessing waterlogging, with traffic movement badly hit on key stretches. As you can see in these visuals, the stretch from Hanuman Lane to Baba Kharak Singh Marg is among the worst affected. Traffic has also been impacted between W Point and Mandi House, with water accumulating on the roads. Vehicles are moving slowly and commuters are facing delays. The disruption comes at a crucial hour, with the early morning rush adding to the traffic pressure. And meanwhile, Delhi police have issued an advisory. They have advised motorists to avoid waterlogged routes and take alternative roads wherever possible. Now, these visuals show the impact on the ground. Waterlogged roads, crawling traffic, commuters struggling to make their way through the national capital. In fact, as rain continues to affect parts of Delhi, the big concern for commuters is whether the waterlogging will ease before the morning rush peaks, which is around 9 a.m. It's still 8 a.m. and at 9 a.m., the situation is going to be much worse. And following Monday's heavy rain and total traffic collapse, Gurugram is under a yellow alert today. The administration has issued advisory of work from home for all the private companies to prevent further gridlock on the roads while civic teams clear the flooded stretches. Take a look at this report.

0: A city where even small properties are sold for crores. In that exact same city, even the most luxurious places were flooded. Yes, we are talking about India's one and only millennium city, Gurugram. On Monday, as the city recorded 75 mm of rainfall between 8 a.m. and 5 p.m., the entire global hub came to a grinding standstill. The infrastructure collapsed so rapidly that children were left stranded inside submerged school buses and highways felt like parking lots. The worst hit was Subhash Chowk, where the traffic came to a complete standstill. During peak hours, commuters suffered through immense traffic that forced vehicles to crawl at a snail's pace. Realizing the gravity of the crisis, the District Disaster Management Authority in Gurugram has issued a work-from-home advisory for today. But here is the real shock for the taxpayers of this millennium city. As per the reports, over the past 10 years, a massive 1,400 crore rupees has supposedly been invested to upgrade Gurugram's drainage system. Every single monsoon, it feels like an annual script for Gurugram. But what we never see is the result of that immense 1,400 crore rupees spent on the ground. We market this city globally as a world-class tech and financial giant. But when its most expensive premium areas submerge into absolute chaos, the illusion actually breaks. For how long can Gurugram keep masking its broken infrastructure with emergency online schools and work-from-home orders every year? Bureau Report, India Today.
1: And some more news coming in ahead of the festive season. Aam Aadmi's pockets have been hit. Well, it's not just the sugar prices which are rising, but also the onion prices which are now surging. So ahead of the festive season, onion prices have begun to soar alongside the sugar price hikes. The average retail price of onions has increased by 45% compared to last year and 19% from last month. The government clarified that seasonal demand in August and September, along with weather conditions and supply chain disruptions, contributed to the surge. Unseasonal rain and has particularly impacted onion supplies from Maharashtra. To cool down soaring retail prices and stabilize supply, the government is bringing in onion shipments using the Kanda Express. But the onion prices have now reached 60 rupees per kg, which were around 40 rupees a kg last month, and it has now soared to 60 rupees per kg. Meanwhile, if you talk about sugar, sugar is also around 65 rupees a kg. So Aam Aadmi is feeling the pinch, and just ahead of the festive season, it's not just the sugar prices that have gone up, but also the onion prices that are soaring from 40 rupees in July to 60 rupees a kg in August. If you talk about the sugar prices have also soared to 65 rupees a kg. In fact, the prices are only increasing with each passing day. And what we're learning is that unseasonal rain has impacted the onion supplies from Maharashtra. And in order to cool down the soaring retail prices and stabilize the supply, the government is bringing in onion shipments using the Kanda Express. But the prices have already increased.
2: Nafa mil raha hai thoda sa, lekin kharcha bahut zyada rehta hai. 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
1: So the onion prices are also soaring along with sugar. So earlier we were reporting on how the sugar prices are skyrocketing, but along with sugar, even the onion prices are skyrocketing. The onion prices currently stand at 60 rupees a kg. Remember, the onion prices were around 40 rupees a kg just last month in July, and now they have reached 60 rupees a kg and are only increasing. If you talk about the sugar prices, sugar has now turned bitter with the increase prices. Sugar is currently priced at somewhere around 65 rupees a kg. So there's a sharp rise in the sugar prices as well as the onion prices also. My colleague Dipesh Tripathi is now joining us with more details on this. Dipesh, what exactly is behind the surge in the onion prices? Because we're seeing that onion prices have skyrocketed. They have reached 60 rupees a kg.
5: Has been going in hand the price of the sugar ahead of the festive season. Many experts are saying that the price of onions are going high due to festive season. Now the festive season in Maharashtra started next month. We'll see Ganpati, the biggest festival of the Maharashtra, and ahead of Diwali, Navratri, and other festivals of Maharashtra will be there. So definitely the onion prices are now on a high. The average retail price of onion has increased by 45% compared to last year and 19% last month. So definitely the onion prices are getting high and less, which is affecting the supply of the onion, and therefore the government has assured that they are going to tackle the situation and people will not get any problem, especially in the festival season, to pull down the soaring retail prices and establish supply. The government is building the onion shipment using the Kanga Express.
1: All right, Dipesh, thank you for those details. So the onion prices along with sugar prices are soaring. Let's take a look at these ground reports from Lucknow and Patna by my colleagues Amal Srivastav and Rohit Singh.
6: मार्केट रेट अगर मैं आपको बता दूं लखनऊ का, तो प्याज इस समय यहां पर 60 रुपए प्रति किलो बिक रहा है। यही प्याज कुछ वक्त पहले 30-40 रुपए में प्रति किलो मिल रहा था। ये लहसुन आपको 80 रुपए पाव मिल रहा है, 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
1: Now let's shift focus to the sorry state of the Punjab government school. Embarrassing spelling mistakes have emerged on charts which were placed inside the classrooms in Punjab government schools. And these spelling errors include vegetables being spelt as vegetable in the school charts and the animal chart spelt deer as deer. And now the lens is on Man government's quality of education. So deer, which is D-E-E-R, was spelled as D-E-A-R. And vegetables, which is V-E-G-E-T-A-B-L-E-S, was spelled as V-E-G-I-T-A-B-L-E-S. So shoddy infrastructure in the government primary schools along with the spelling errors. And three classrooms have been declared unsafe in 2025. 28 lakh was sanctioned for the three new classrooms, after which this is the state of the Punjab government school. Remember, the education department, the government school, is what Punjab government, the Aam Aadmi Party government, boasts about. Now this is the situation in these schools that are spoken of so highly by the Aam Aadmi Party leaders, the Aam Aadmi Party government, the Bhagwant Mann government, including the Aam Aadmi Party convener Arvind Kejriwal also. And there are spelling errors, major spelling errors, which are found on the class picture charts. Vegetables spelt as veggie tables, and D-E-E-R, deer, is spelt as D-E-A-R. So now the lens is on the Man government's quality of education, which is being provided in the state of Punjab. In fact, the shoddy infrastructure was also seen in these government primary schools. Three classrooms were declared unsafe in the year 2025 and 28 lakh, remember, was sanctioned for these three new classrooms. So that is the sorry state of the Punjab government schools. Major spelling errors have now emerged. And in fact, Punjab Education Minister Harjot Singh Bains had shared these photographs of the government primary school in Fazilka, and in which the charts which are placed inside the classroom, they had wrong spellings of vegetables and of the animal deer. And these are just some of the spellings that we are mentioning which were which were misspelled, but there are a lot other spellings as well. My colleague Aseem Bassi is now joining us with more details on this. Aseem, government schools and education department is something that the Aam Aadmi Party government boasts about, that this is the best and we provide the best education in government schools. But what we are learning is that some basic spellings have been misspelled. Something as simple as vegetables and deer have the wrong spellings put up in classrooms.
11: Well, definitely. Certainly, the Aam Aadmi Party makes big claims about education, and definitely some schools have gone up in the quality. But there are a lot of work still needs to be done in many schools, especially in remote areas. In the Fazilka school you're talking about, there was a news was reported that 6 months ago this school was operating without a roof. Although still there are many problems in this school. The students were found in veranda. And the spelling mistakes as well. And another smart school, primary smart school in Mohali, some schools in Sangrur. So still a lot needs to be done. Similar reports were done by India Today from Freedcourt. So definitely a lot is claimed, but a lot needs to be done when it comes to education, because that is the basis for any kind of youth coming up for the country. So a lot right. needs to be done, and definitely, yes.
1: All right, Aseem, thank you for those details. So this is the sorry state of Punjab government schools. Spelling errors found on the charts which were put up inside the classrooms, and now the lens is on Man government's quality of education in government schools. And some more news coming in from Mumbai. BMC carries out demolition drive in one of the most exclusive high-rises situated in Prabha Devi, which is the Rustam Ji Crown. And the allegations are also very serious. Common areas of the high-rise were merged into private apartments. Lobbies, kitchen ducts and ventilation shafts are among the spaces which were encroached upon. The BMC has issued 138 notices in Wings A and B over unauthorized construction and building norms violations. Now, the demolition drive began yesterday with 3 to 4 flats demolished in the initial action. And this is where the controversy gets even bigger. Several flats in the luxury tower reportedly linked to politicians, bureaucrats and also prominent businessmen. Now, an RTI activist has alleged that the market value of the allegedly encroached area is over 250 crore rupees. Now, as the civic squad brings down the illegal portions, Mumbai's high and mighty are facing the BMC hammer. So, the BMC hammer has now come down on one of Mumbai's most exclusive high-rises. Civic officials have begun demolition action at Rustam Ji Crown in Prabha Devi, targeting unauthorized alterations in 128 luxury flats. Now, what are the allegations? This includes common areas of the high-rise, which were merged into private apartments. The lobbies, kitchen ducts and ventilation shafts are among the spaces which were encroached upon. The BMC has issued 138 notices in Wings A and B over these unauthorized construction and also building norms violation. The demolition drive had begun yesterday and with 3 to 4 flats which were demolished in the initial action that was taken by the BMC, and this is where the controversy now gets even more bigger because several flats in the luxury tower are reportedly linked to politicians, also some bureaucrats and prominent businessmen. An RTI activist, in fact, has alleged that the market value of the allegedly encroached area is over 250 crore rupees. So in these visuals, you can see the BMC action, the demolition drive taking place. 3 to 4 flats have already been demolished by the BMC in the initial drive. The drive is going to continue. Notices have been issued. 138 notices have been issued by the BMC. This drive is going to continue in the coming days. And in fact, what we are also learning is that an RTI activist has alleged that the market value of the allegedly encroached area is over 250 crore. So now as the civic squad brings down the illegal portions, as you can see in these visuals, Mumbai's high and mighty are facing the BMC hammer. So these are the visuals of the action that is being taken by the BMC officials on the encroachment in the most in one of the most exclusive addresses in Mumbai, which is the Rustam Ji Crown in Prabha Devi, and this action is going to continue. And with that, we're now slipping into a very short break, but do stay with us for our H1N1 special segment on the other side, where my colleague Sneha Modani spoke with ex-AIIMS director Randeep Guleria. Stay with us for the exclusive conversation on the other side.

0: The cases of H1N1 are increasing in the country. The Indian Council of Medical Research says there is nothing to worry about. The general advice is that we should be cautious. And of course, when there are signs and symptoms, then you should certainly speak with your doctor. Self-medication is something that is being not advised at this point in time. Hand hygiene, do not go to school or work if you're unwell. These are general guidelines. But what really is going on here? If there is no new strain, why the surge? I'm being joined today by Dr. Soumya Swaminathan, associated formerly with the World Health Organization. She's also a pediatrician. And this conversation, Dr. Swaminathan, is so important from that point of view as well, because we've seen children are most vulnerable to this infection. So first of all, thank you for your time. I want to ask you, no new strain. So why is the surge being seen, doctor?
1: Well, I think that this is a seasonal increase in respiratory viral infections. Usually India does see a spike during the monsoon season, and there is another spike in the winter. So it's not unusual. There is a difference from year to year in which viruses are predominating. And luckily, thanks to better surveillance, better testing, better awareness, I think the numbers that we are seeing now appear larger. So I think it's a combination of a real increase in the number of influenza H1N1 cases and also more testing and better surveillance. So I don't think we should be panicking about the numbers. It's pretty much part of like the seasonal outbreaks that we do see.
0: Doctor, are our influenza surveillance numbers enough to indicate that what really is being

0: Who's sick, who's unwell? How many people are actually going in for the RT-PCR test here?
1: No, absolutely. And I think it's not possible to have everybody who has upper respiratory symptoms to have a test. Not necessary either. So this is why we rely a lot on the surveillance that happens through the network of ICMR and NCDC laboratories across the country. As you know, we have a very good surveillance system. It started with influenza actually 70 years ago, and it's expanded to many other viruses. So if you look at the ICMR's dashboard, you will see that from month to month, there is a change in which viruses are predominating. And in the last 2 or 3 weeks, we've seen really an increase in H1N1, but there's also H3N2. There's some SARS-CoV-2, COVID viruses, as well as RSV and HMPV and, you know, a few other respiratory viruses. So I think that's what gives us, you know, information. In addition to the testing that is happening when patients go to hospitals and they're sick and doctors are actually getting a respiratory panel done on them. So both the hospital testing and the surveillance, these are actually complementary.
0: How then, doctor, can we distinguish a seasonal surge from the early stages of something that could become, you know, a much larger outbreak?
1: There are a couple of pointers. And again, the surveillance comes in very handy, the sentinel surveillance that's done, because not only are the viruses being identified, but genomic analysis is also being done. You remember during SARS, COVID, we used to do the genomic testing, sequencing regularly, and we knew when the variants were changing. Similarly, the genomic sequencing of influenza allows us to see what are the genomic changes and also what are the antigenic, major antigenic changes. Now, all viruses, particularly influenza, they tend to mutate all the time. So it's never going to remain the same. So it's what we call antigenic drift. But what we are more concerned about is antigenic shift when there is a major mutation. And one of the major antigens actually changes enough that the properties of that particular strain will change. So right now we are reassured that the strain, the PDM09H1N1, which is the pandemic strain coming from 2009 onwards, is similar to the strains that we saw last year during the seasonal flu season. And so there's been no major change, no major shift. And therefore, it doesn't seem to have acquired any new properties. And so it's going to be the same kind of a seasonal rise as we've seen in the past. And it's unlikely to develop into anything that's more serious or bigger.
0: Is this on its way to become an issue which is becoming perhaps a public health concern? You know, not a regular seasonal flu, but a bit of a concern as far as public health is concerned.
1: Well, even seasonal flu, I would say, is a public health concern, because actually flu worldwide kills more than half to three-fourths of a million people every year. And particularly vulnerable groups are young children, pregnant women, people over 65, and those who have underlying illnesses like cardiac or respiratory illnesses. It's a major morbidity and a cause of mortality in these groups, especially the elderly. So we should do everything we can to prevent the spread, even if we say it's a seasonal flu, which means taking the usual precautions. You know, don't go out if you're sick, and if you're sneezing and coughing, you know, stay at home for a few days till you're better. Wear a mask, particularly when you're outside. And for the vulnerable groups, I would say wear a mask when you're going out or you're in a crowded place. You know, always wash your hands, because touching fomites and surfaces and touching each other, you know, like shaking hands, or and then you touch your face, or you go out and you're touching objects and then you're involuntarily touching your face. And that is how influenza actually spreads. So it's really important that we follow those basic precautions for all respiratory viruses. And that can actually significantly reduce the spread, even of seasonal influenza.
0: Doctor, also, you know, in a country like India, where there is just so much immunization, we are, in fact, very open to vaccines, but we don't really see, you know, much, you know, enthusiasm about the influenza, about the flu vaccine that needs to be taken year after year. Why so?
1: Yeah, that's a good question. One of the issues could be the cost of the vaccine. There are several vaccines available in the market.

0: both trivalent, which is recommended by the WHO, and quadrivalent vaccines. We just need to make sure that, you know, they match with the WHO recommendations for 2026. And the currently available vaccines in the market, I think, largely are matching the H1N1 strain that's recommended by WHO. So it is a very good idea for all vulnerable groups, you know, to have the vaccination ahead of the season. In fact, now, even now is a good time to take it, because the season is going to continue for some more months to come. And immunity takes about 2 weeks to kick in. Of course, if you already have immunity from a previous shot, it could actually get it boosted more rapidly. It's not available through the National Immunization Program, and therefore people have to actually, you know, get it from the market. And that could be one reason why there's not a big uptake. But the other reason could also be, you know, lack of awareness. The fact that, you know, we always talk about childhood vaccinations, but the fact is that even the elderly actually require a bunch of vaccines, including the influenza vaccine, a pneumococcal vaccine, which, you know, prevents pneumococcal pneumonia, and the herpes zoster vaccine, which will prevent herpes zoster. So these are all things which get commoner as you get older, and you can prevent them by taking these vaccines.
1: Doctor, this is a country where for a lot of people, affordability may be an issue when it comes to the vaccine. If we had an option to prioritize limited vaccine availability, who should be vaccinated first against influenza?
0: Yes, I mean, there is a gap. If you look at the population and how many people are actually taking the flu vaccine, I think it would be a very, very small percentage. And that's something that we need to think about. I think the government is, you know, considering this whole life course vaccination, moving from just childhood vaccines to life course vaccines. What do you give in adolescence? What do you give during pregnancy? What do you give to older people, and so on? But for a lot of vaccines to be included into the India's national immunization program, obviously, it requires increase in funding. It requires studies on cost effectiveness and so on. We have a national body, the NTAGI, that actually recommends the introduction of new vaccines into the program. So those are things that need to happen. But certainly, I think the guidelines are very clear that at least these groups that are at higher risk of severe disease should actually take the vaccine.
1: Again, Doctor, this is something that you've been talking about for a while now. We've seen this is a virus, antivirals, which are required for H1N1. Tamiflu continues to be one of the medicines that we've seen in a decade plus being used for H1N1. But a lot of people immediately go for antibiotics. Worse, they're taking it even without the consent of the doctor. How dangerous is this, Doctor?
0: Well, using antivirals in severe cases when it's recommended, in this case, oseltamivir for severe influenza, is good because, you know, it can definitely help to bring down the morbidity and mortality. However, it's not needed, you know, for all cases of influenza. And so it would just be unnecessary use of resources. Antibiotics, on the other hand, actually do cause harm when they are taken without need. And as we know, all of these respiratory viral infections, they are viral. They do not respond to antibiotics. So antibiotics are needed only when there's a definite secondary bacterial infection. When on top of a viral, you get a bacterial infection and the doctor then prescribes an antibiotic. Without that, if one just goes and, you know, buys antibiotics, which now pharmacists are not supposed to sell over the counter, but, you know, sometimes one can still get these antibiotics, it actually fuels antibiotic resistance in the community. And we saw that after COVID, when a lot of antibiotics were used unnecessarily, that the rates of antimicrobial resistance, antibiotic resistance, went up significantly all over the world, but particularly in India. And so, you know, the next time you have an infection that needs to be treated with an antibiotic, it may not work because we have created resistance amongst all the bacteria. They keep adapting, you know, as we keep using these antibiotics, they learn how to develop resistance to them. So we have to be extremely careful because we are not discovering new antibiotics, at a very rapid speed. There's very slow development of antibiotics, and so we need to preserve the ones we have and to use them only when needed. So yes, that's very important, I think, for the public to know that neither antivirals nor antibiotics should be taken casually and bought over the counter.
1: Doctor, in this case, in the case of H1N1, what I have seen personally also in my own family when I had somebody with H1N1 was that, you know, the patients are losing out on the benefits of early treatment because diagnosis happens late because of the RT-PCR test, and then it's too late, isn't it? That window is kind of closed. How worrying is that?
0: No, this is true. I mean, I think this is a good point. And the RT-PCR as such is a rapid test, but you're right that in a busy laboratory, between the time that a sample is received and the report comes back, you know, could be a day, which is a lot to wait. So one thing, of course, is that there are more rapid tests now that are being developed. I mean, during COVID, we saw, you know, the huge explosion in the number of rapid point of care diagnostic tests, the kind of strip tests that are available that can be done very easily. So ideally, those, you know, should be made more widely available, especially for common things like influenza, and just like we have for COVID. And that could really cut down the time that's taken. The other thing, of course, is that those who are in the vulnerable groups, like I mentioned, they should probably see a doctor when they have these symptoms much sooner than somebody who's, you know, a healthy young adult and at low risk of complications, so that the test can be performed and medication started if needed. And of course, the doctor always has the, could make a clinical diagnosis and decide that they want to start antiviral treatment. Because during, you know, an outbreak like this, somebody comes in with typical symptoms, you can actually make a syndromic diagnosis, particularly if the person is severely ill, and you could start treatment.
1: Also, I want to ask you, what are people doing wrong? And what would your word of advice, Dr. Dan, be for, you know, for what every Indian should do, not do during the surge of H1N1? What would your advice be?
0: Well, I would say that, you know, we forgot all the lessons of COVID. You know, it's very interesting that during those COVID years, influenza circulation globally had gone down to practically zero. During those 2 or 3 years when everybody was masked up and distancing and washing hands, there were no influenza outbreaks at all. And it's only after COVID that it has started coming back. And in every year now, you know, we are seeing these outbreaks all over the world, not just in India. So the takeaway is that we know how to prevent respiratory infections. Of course, at that time, everybody was following those precautions. And so it was very effective. So even these simple things are very effective. If you do not go around coughing, you know, and spitting in open places, if you're wearing a mask, if you're careful, when you're not well, you stay away from your co-workers, you know, you work from home, you wash your hands, you basically follow simple respiratory hygiene, then it is possible to significantly reduce the spread of respiratory infections. So, you know, it was like a global experiment on how to bring influenza down to zero without vaccinating people, you know, and it came down. So I think the public health measures that were used, of course, we cannot repeat those very drastic measures like close schools and colleges and stop people from going out, or offices and entertainment places and so on. But even if you don't close everything, you can still take these precautions like masking and hand washing and you know, being careful about where you're going and what you're touching. But also ventilation is very important. I think it came out during COVID that a well-ventilated place significantly helps to reduce respiratory infections. And nowadays, many people work in closed, air-conditioned environments. So it's really important to look at circulation of air and looking at those HVAC systems to see that they are set maximally, you know, so that viruses are removed from the air because you're having a lot more circulation in that room. Otherwise, when you have a room full of people with poor ventilation, that's a, you know, a recipe for spread of airborne viruses. So not just influenza, but all kinds of other airborne infections.
1: One of the country's topmost pulmonologists. Thank you so much, Dr. Guleria, for your time. You know, what's really worrying at this point in time is that we've not seen the kind of surge in H1N1 cases in the past like we have seen now this year. There's been actually more than a six-fold increase if you look at the previous year and comparing it to this year. What really is going on? Why is this wave feeling much worse?
2: So you're right, there is an increase in number of cases that we are seeing. Every year during the winter months and also during monsoon months, we do see an increase in number of cases. But the number of cases this year is much more. There can be two or three factors related to that. One is related to the environment. That is the environmental factors. There's more humidity. This time the monsoon has been more, especially in certain parts of central and north India, which leads to the virus staying in the environment for a longer period of time, surviving for a longer time there. And also people tend to crowd together. There is also the higher chance of the spread of the infection from one individual to the other when you tend to crowd together, especially during humid areas or during the monsoon months.
1: Okay.
2: Second is that the virus itself, we know, does tend to have some degree of what we call antigenic drift. And therefore, there could be that this virus is now becoming more infectious and has caused some increase in number of cases. The data doesn't suggest that. The data supports the fact that there is more of transmission happening. Sometimes that happens seasonally, and therefore we are seeing a surge in the number of cases. Luckily, a large number of cases are mild and usually respond to just symptomatic treatment.
1: You know, ICML says that this is the same strain as last year. So that should be reassuring?
2: Yes, so that's what I'm saying. The strain doesn't seem to change. There is the strain is the same H1N1 strain, which has been there for now since the pandemic of 2009. There is a mild changes which do occur in all strains. And that's why every year we have a new flu vaccine, which we have to take every year because of the changes that happen. But this is a normal phenomenon which we see every year.
1: So everyone should be taking the annual flu vaccine, and that is going to be providing sufficient protection against this virus?
2: Yes. So if you look at the current flu vaccine, which is available, it does provide protection against H1N1. When we talk of protection, it's not saying that you're not going to get the H1N1 infection. It means that it will protect you from getting a severe infection. The chances of getting hospitalized and chances of being in the ICU come down significantly. And therefore, you are more likely to not get the infection or only get a mild infection.
1: I want to ask you, which month should we take it then? Because we've seen the surge this year, so I'm thinking that everybody would want to be prepared for next year. Which month should we take the vaccine against influenza?
2: So if you look at data from India as far as flu data is concerned, and there's ICMR data, we tend to have two peaks as far as influenza is concerned. One peak in the monsoon months, which you're seeing right now. And we have another peak which occurs during the winter months, especially in northern India. And the vaccine comes twice a year. We have what is known as a Northern Hemisphere vaccine, which comes now, which has already come. And we have a Southern Hemisphere vaccine, which comes before the winter starts in Australia and South Africa, which comes in April. We don't have a tropical vaccine. So I would say that if you have to take a vaccine, it's better to take the Southern Hemisphere vaccine somewhere in April and May, so that you're protected during the monsoon months also. But if you haven't taken your vaccine in April and May, you should take it now, because it will give you protection if you have missed out on or have not taken the vaccine at all.
1: Affordability is an issue when it comes to this vaccine, isn't it, doctor?
2: So the cost is not that high and it gives you protection. And if you look at it from the benefit of preventing hospitalization or an ICU admission, then I think if you look at the cost effectiveness, the vaccine would be possibly more cost effective than one admission into the hospital.
1: For vulnerable populations, those who are, you know, immunocompromised, cancer patients, elderly, children, what are the precautions and what are people doing wrong is what is most important to note here from you. What's your advice?
2: So first advice would be that if you have a child who is having flu-like symptoms, he has fever, cough and cold, keep him at home. He should be treated, but make sure he doesn't go to school. Parents send such children to school, and if they go to the classroom and are coughing, they give the infection to other children in the classroom, and these children carry it to their homes and give it to other family members, especially the elderly at their homes. So you then lead to a huge surge in the number of cases. So if you have to break the chain of transmission, anyone who has fever, cough and cold, a child or an adult, should stay at home till his symptoms subside, at least till the cough is settled for at least 5 to 7 days. If you are having cough, cover your cough, use cough etiquettes, cover into the handkerchief, use a tissue or cover into your arms so that you don't spread the infection to the environment and other people don't catch it. Use a good hand sanitizer, cough etiquettes, hand sanitization, wearing a mask when you go out are all good precautions that one should take.
1: Dr. Guleria, I at least know of a dozen plus people who are unwell, showing the classic signs of H1N1, but not going in for the conventional RT-PCR test. Which brings me to my next question, is that are these numbers, close to 2,000 or so in Delhi city, an underestimate of the number of cases we could actually have in Delhi city, given that everybody's got a sick person at home?
2: Yes, it's quite likely this is an underestimation because obviously it's dependent on the number of cases you test. And if you look at people who have symptoms, flu-like symptoms, and you start looking at numbers as far as that is concerned, that is those who are suspect but not confirmed because they don't have a positive test, the numbers will be much higher. And if you're right, if you talk to any family member or if we talk to a person whom we admit who is positive for H1N1, they will say that all other members of the family also have similar symptoms, although they've not got tested. And we assume that they also have H1N1. And we also advise them symptomatic treatment. So you're right, it's probably, numbers are possibly larger than what the results, the reports are
1: showing. Would it be way higher in your estimate? How many patients are you seeing?
2: So we are seeing a lot, there is a surge in number of cases. We are seeing a lot of patients. We're admitting patients also who are H1N1 positive. Mm-hmm. And like I said, many of the family members are also having similar symptoms. Therefore, the number is likely to be much higher than what the results are, as far as the reports are concerned.
1: Okay. I don't want to sound alarmist, but I would think at least 10 times higher than what is being reported, isn't it? Because most people aren't going in for the RT-PCR test, doctor.
2: So it is higher than what is being reported. It's difficult to put a number to that. But I think one thing one should remember, that those who are having mild symptoms are not getting tested. So it also means that if you start looking at the, let's say, the denominator or the number of cases, the number of cases with mild symptoms obviously is much more because those are not tested also. So we are testing only those who are coming to the hospital who are more sick. And therefore, it looks that the disease is causing more severe illness. But if you really look at it from the denominator of number of cases, especially those who have mild illness and not getting tested, it's likely that majority of people are just having a mild self-limiting disease and it should settle with time.
1: Doctor, what would your red flag indicators be, you know, to change your assessment from this being a seasonal flu to something that could be turning into a little bit of a public health concern?
2: So I think we need to be careful. First of all, this is a call for everyone to start practicing infection control practices like we had done during the pandemic, of good cough etiquettes, hand wash and not going into crowded places, wearing a mask. We should observe and see the trend. Because as the monsoon fades, the cases should start coming down. We should also see in terms of what is the admissions that are happening. If it's a mild infection, it will settle on its own. But we need to be careful that it's not causing more severe infection, leading to higher fatality, more ICU admissions, especially among the elderly and the older age group. So monitoring in the hospitals in terms of admissions, in terms of serious cases, I think is more important to see that should not go up in terms of hospital bed requirement and other things.
1: I also want to ask you, when should one test? You know, how does one then think that this is not just regular Sardi Zukam, but maybe H1N1, maybe it's swine flu? How do things move forward then?
2: So if especially in the high risk group, if you have fever, sore throat, cough, and it's not settling, and you find that other members are also having it, and you are feeling that it's also causing a little bit of chest tightness and breathlessness, you should get yourself tested as early as possible. Okay. The advantage of testing is not only to be able to say that you have swine flu or to say that you're positive. The advantage is also that if you are positive, there are antiviral drugs available which we give to you. We can give to you a drug known as oseltamivir, which also goes by the name of Tamiflu. That can be given, but it has to be given early because it decreases viral replication. Giving Tamiflu later in the course of illness is of not much use because the virus has already multiplied and then the efficacy of the drug is not much. So it helps in early diagnosis and being able to start treatment, especially in the vulnerable population.
1: And on that note, I'm going to thank our top doctors on this panel today. Dr. Randeep Guleria, always a pleasure speaking with you. We understand that you have a very busy time with the cases increasing. You did mention that your OPDs are pretty full all the time when it comes to these infections. Dr. Swami Swaminathan, appreciate your time as well here for your insights on that story that we are tracking very closely. Thank you.

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0: A very good morning to all our viewers. You're watching The Burning Question on India Today with me, Anjali Pandey. And at the top of this hour, we're getting some breaking news. Rapist, self-styled godman Ram Rahim gets parole once again. Rapist and murderer Ram Rahim gets 17th parole. Dera chief and rape convict has now once again gotten 21-day parole. Ram Rahim, remember, is serving life sentence for rape and murder. Ram Rahim was has been released from jail and he now heads to his Dera. And remember, in 2025, Supreme Court dismissed the plea challenging Ram Rahim's paroles because he's been getting several paroles and furloughs. He has been out on furloughs and paroles numerous times. And the Supreme Court had dismissed a public interest litigation that challenged the repeated paroles and furloughs granted to Dera Sacha Sauda Chief Gurmeet Ram Rahim Singh. The Supreme Court rejected a petition filed by the Shiromani Gurudwara Prabandhak Committee, which contested multiple temporary releases given to Ram Rahim between 2022 and 2024. And even after 2024, this had continued and he's once again, he's now out on a parole and he has been this time given a 21-day parole. This is the 17th parole that the Dera Sacha Sauda Chief Ram Rahim is getting. So that's the latest that's coming in. And the rapist self-styled godman has gets furlough once again. And this is the 17th furlough. And this is not a parole, but this is a furlough that Ram Rahim has gotten this time. And remember, he's serving life sentence for rape and murder. And he's now been he has now been released from jail. He's gotten a furlough, which is a 21-day furlough yet again. And he now heads to his Dera. And in 2025, Supreme Court had dismissed the plea which challenged the several paroles and furloughs that Ram Rahim has been getting. And now once again, what we are learning is that he has once again gotten a 21-day furlough. Now, parole and furlough are different. Parole is given on a specific reason. On if there's any emergency, then the convicts get a parole, whereas furlough is different from a parole. Furlough is generally given not on any specific reason, but it is based on the good conduct of the convict. My colleague Kamaljeet is now joining us with more details on this. Kamaljeet, on what basis has Ram Rahim been given this 21-day furlough yet again?
1: This is no surprise because time again, Gurmeet has got furlough and this time is for 21 days and timing with Raksha Bandhan. There has been hue and cry before. The matter was also taken by SGP, the Apex Court. But what is significant is that time and again, Gurmeet Ram Rahim continues to get paroles, furlough. Many would say that this is in the past so many years, the 17th parole, and it's up to 1.5 years. So he has more holidays in a compared to anybody else. Now, this has been something which has been taken up by the courts earlier, but it has been decided that on based on merit, that is where Gurmeet Ram Rahim is on cases of parity. But meanwhile, what it seems is that when we're talking about high conviction rate, we're talking about how people who are convicted of crimes, and remember, he's already serving sentence for raping two sadhvis, and this is where the two disciples who it seems that there are several other cases which are pending in the court against him. Despite that, it seems that parole another one time, this time around Raksha Bandhan. So clearly, disheartened, would say many would put it as that way. But when it comes to the Haryana crisis, because this has been happening for quite some time.
0: Absolutely, Kamaljeet. Thank you for those details. So the rape convict Ram Rahim has once again is now once again out of jail and he has got 21-day furlough once again, raising some very serious questions that how is it that he keeps on getting these paroles and these furloughs repeatedly. Well, he's now on his way to his Dera. Now shifting focus, some more breaking news coming in. A Kriti Sanon Raksha Bandhan advertisement has now drawn a sharp reaction from actor-politician Kangana Ranaut. Now, Kangana Ranaut has criticized the styling in the festive campaign, particularly Kriti's bralette-style blouse and the overall presentation of the ad. Taking a swipe at the actor, Kangana questioned why someone would choose such an outfit for tying a rakhi. She said that why would you tie your brother a rakhi in your bikini? So this is exactly what the BJP MP and actor Kangana Ranaut wrote in her Instagram story while attacking actor Kriti Sanon for the advertisement. She said that women today have a wide range of clothing choices from traditional outfits to Western wear and questioned why a bikini was chosen for a traditional festival. Kangana in fact also described the advertisement as intentionally creepy. The ad shows Kriti celebrating Raksha Bandhan in an ivory bralette-style blouse with paired with a cape-like shrug and also a draped skirt. Now, some netizens have also slammed Kriti's outfit choice, questioning its suitability for a traditional festival like Raksha Bandhan. Some users have even accused the campaign of pushing a woke agenda against the Hindu festival. So, this advertisement is now going viral. The video is now going viral. And not just Kangana Ranaut, but the netizens are also slamming the outfit choice of Kriti Sanon, questioning that is it suitable for a traditional festival. In fact, they're also claiming that this is a campaign, this is a woke agenda against the Hindu festivals, against the traditional festivals. So in the advertisement, at the center of the controversy, Kriti Sanon is seen celebrating Raksha Bandhan in an ivory bralette-style blouse with a cape-like shrug and a draped skirt. The campaign was intended to present a contemporary take on the festival, but some social media users are questioning whether the outfit was appropriate for a traditional festive campaign. In fact, Kangana Ranaut has also slammed the outfit choice, saying that it's a wonderful time to be a woman. Our closets are full of variety of clothes. Today's woman is a global woman, from cocktail dresses to lehenga cholis, jeans to saris, bikinis to salwar kameez. From all the options that are available to us today, why would you tie your brother a rakhi in your bikini? Where are all your styling options? And this advertisement looks intentionally creepy. So this is what the actor and BJP MP Kangana Ranaut posted on her Instagram story while slamming the advertisement and also Kriti Sanon's outfit choice. And let me now go across to Abha Bakaya of Business Today TV with all the updates of the markets in this business show. Abha, over to you.
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5: Good morning and welcome. You're with us here on Business Today. I'm Abha Bakaya. Let's take a look at what's hot in the financial world this morning. More bad news for H-1B visa applicants. The Trump administration has proposed new regulations bypassing the June court order. Fees are likely to rise beyond the earlier $100,000, and it applies to anyone getting a new visa. TCS logs in big time into the European automotive and industrial technology market, set to buy Porsche's IT consulting subsidiary MHP for 320 million euros. Separate 1.25 billion euro deal signed for AI partnership across verticals. The government announces yet another share sale in a PSU, the ninth this year. 3% of Hindustan Copper to be divested with an option of another 3% in case of oversubscription. Nearly 3,000 crore rupees expected to be raised. Even as sugar prices surge, the government makes a big move on another agri front, opens up exports of wheat and wheat products effective immediately. Exports were earlier restricted through quotas. Decision after a bumper harvest. Wall Street closes mixed. Investors turn cautious ahead of Nvidia's earnings and key U.S. inflation data. Asian markets follow a weak trend while gold climbs to a multi-month high and the dollar weakens. Oil holding steady at $93 a barrel. All right, and the currency this morning, 95.73 to the dollar versus 95.75. That's where we're at, holding firm there. And MCX gold today just marginally higher at 1.63 lakhs per 10 gram. Silver down just a touch at 2.43 lakhs per kilo. So that's where we're at. Also on Bitcoin, news coming in. Bitcoin has crossed $80,000 for the first time since May. It surged 29% in just 7 days and has rallied. In fact, BTC has rallied 38% from late June and the lows that it saw then. Bitcoin ETF inflows have hit $1.9 billion. Lower treasury yields are boosting crypto demand. That's why we're seeing this trend. And overnight, in fact, we're already starting to see renewed traction in precious metals. Bitcoin's moving as we've seen some of those fears subside. Oil sort of now, cooling off as well and so on. All right. Now, Tata Consultancy Services is deepening its presence in Europe's auto tech space with a major acquisition and a strategic partnership with Porsche. TCS will acquire 100% of MHP Management und IT Beratung GmbH, Porsche AG's management and IT consulting subsidiary, for an enterprise value of 320 million euro. The acquisition comes alongside a 5-year strategic partnership with Porsche worth 1.25 billion euros. Focused on scaling artificial intelligence across the automakers, engineering, manufacturing operations, and customer experience. Let's go across for Karan Dhar, who's joining us. Karan, what does this mean for TCS's European expansion? And it's also a novel, of course, for an IT giant to be making such a large acquisition on this front. It's huge in terms of deal size. And it's also, just to kind of clarify for our viewers, on the tech arm, which will, of course, integrate with what Porsche does going forward.
6: That's right, Abha. It's a huge deal. TCS has entered into a strategic agreement with German luxury car maker Porsche to acquire its consulting arm, MHP Management, for 320 million euros. Porsche and TCS, along with this, Porsche and TCS have also signed a 5-year strategic deal worth 1.25 billion euros. So it's a pretty huge deal in terms of size. And TCS, as part of the deal, TCS will onboard about 4,500 employees of Porsche and it'll create a dedicated AI mobility center for excellence for Porsche. The center will focus on industrializing AI use cases across manufacturing operations, engineering, and customer experience. The two companies will also collaborate on artificial intelligence across Porsche's engineering manufacturing operations. So a pretty huge deal. The acquisition is also expected to strengthen TCS's presence in Germany and expand its relationship in European automotive market. And MHP, remember, MHP has operations in Germany, Romania, the UK, the US, India, and Mexico. Remember, TCS also has a partnership with JLR, a Tata Group company that was signed in 2023. So this builds on that, that was the digital transformation partnership, and this is an acquisition. And along with that, there's a strategic deal for 5 years. So overall, we are seeing Tata Group get into a lot of these automobile partnerships. Apart from these two, apart from TCS, we have also seen ER&D companies like Tata Elxsi and Tata Technologies get a lot of deals when it comes to automotive businesses. Tata Elxsi has signed a deal with JSW Motors, while Tata Technologies, we have been hearing reportedly, has entered into a deal, with Honda to build Honda's new car and platform for the Indian market. So overall, a huge deal for TCS. back to you.
5: All right. Huge deal for TCS, huge deal in the financial world this morning. TCS is just marginally higher in pre-open, of course, but it's really all about that AI transformation journey that we've seen the tech giant on, as well as, of course, the larger group, as Karan also just highlighted. So lots to watch there in terms of how this unfolds, as well as how the market reacts to it. Dharmesh Khan joining us this morning. Dharmesh, good to have you with us. We're just counting down to opening. It's been quiet, of course, but it's expiry today. Anything particular that you're watching out for?
7: Yeah, very good morning to you, Ava. I mean, a lot of volatility will be there in light of U.S. Secretary of State Scott Bessent comments yesterday night and how this new tariff thing will play out. So a lot of uncertainty in the market, though the backdrop of Indian economy undercurrents remains strong. So if you look at from April till date, any major declines in the market has been bought into. And that is the advice to our investors, that buy the declines. However, 50% of the decline bought has been worked out in favor of investors, and 50% is still languishing as far as stock price movement is concerned. So it's a wait and watch, Ava. I mean, for a day or two, some things can, you know, work out. But structurally, we are still in the middle of the consolidation phase, which is going on in the market.
5: All right, continued consolidation there. Just keep an eye. We're already a touch below 24,200. We've got lots of different news items to track, you know, particularly the TCS Porsche deal, of course. We'll keep an eye on the reaction there. And IT stocks overall, you know, where are the buy calls coming in as IT continues to start to see a bit of a lift up? Let's take a look at the opening ticks on your screen, just marginally lower, 24155 on the index. Let's pull up some of those gainers and losers for you as well. The Nifty Bank down about 0.5% right now. IT is just a touch in the green, but holding fort there on IT this morning. We've got TCS up about 1%, Zomato, Coal India bringing up the gainers list, although just a touch there. I have a feeling we're seeing very marginal gains. Tech Mahindra, Trent, just about 0.25% or so right now. On the downside, it's again the banks and financials are constantly putting pressure on the index. SBI, HDFC Life, IndusInd Bank. Those are some of the big losers for you in trade this morning. Asian Paints, BEL, Bajaj Finance, some of the others there on the downside. And market breadth does seem to be skewed, at least on the index, with pressure building. And the Nifty is down about 0.3%. It's also expiry today, so watch out for moves on the back of that. So Nifty Bank week, Reliance week, some support coming in from IT this morning. That's really, I think, what the setup is looking like. And on the index, well, I think we're skewed slightly towards the losers, but overall advance decline is almost even. In fact, market breadth still a touch skewed towards the advances, but the gains are limited right now on the upside. Reliance is all set to enter the aluminium business. This is the latest news we're getting in. Just days after Adani's decision, Reliance has participated in the bauxite block action and will complement coal gasification. Adani entered aluminium business back in June. Now Reliance are recently participating in the bauxite block action and will look to complement you know, the coal classification there and entering the aluminium business now going forward. That's the latest news coming in, that that's what Reliance is planning to do. And they've actually just entered days after Adani's decision on this front as well. Dharmesh, let me get early comments from you on this. You know, we're still waiting for more details, but in terms of Reliance getting into this and how it'll complement some of its other ventures, what do you make of it?
7: Yeah, I mean, in the short to medium term, it's a bit negative for the Reliance Industries. The reason being, off late in last 6 months, if you see, Reliance Industries have announced many projects which are new to their foray. It was never a part of the kitty. For example, LEO satellites being one of them. Then, the work with Rolls-Royce for AMCA engines. So, again, the capex, how much it will entail has to be flown into. And at the same time, now this aluminium business. So metals is one space which Reliance over decades have avoided clearly, and now they are entering into this space as well. Coal gasification you just highlighted, and now this aluminium part. So these all are heavy capex oriented businesses, and the total details has to be awaited in what form and what extent they want to do. New energy, which has they have been continuously investing on that, be it green hydrogen or the giga factories, and then the AI thing with data center and all. Data center again is a very capital intensive process if they want to build the complete data center stacks. So I think this will keep at least for 2 years Reliance a stock price in check, and also it may give you some blipper out there. But nothing major will happen. Anyways, this year we are expecting 7-8% kind of a PAT growth on the console basis for FY27. In light of that, 2021 kind of a PE multiple looks expensive when return ratios are less than 10%.
5: All right, a few other stocks. Let's pull up Hindustan Copper on the OFS news. And the stock is down actually about 5% right now at 546. I'm just going to pull up details of the OFS once again. Remember, a big one for the government, anticipating 3,000 crores from this particular OFS. But it's at a floor price with a 10% discount. So the stock right now is trending at 544. They're looking at a 514 rupees per share price for the OFS at this point of time. A quick comment from you on Hindustan Copper as well, Dharmesh.
7: Yeah, buy it at a discount of 10% if it slips there, what the OFS price is. It's a monopoly business so at the end of the day, and eventually copper demand is likely to stay. So there is no slackness in the industrial demand for copper, and the prices are still firm. Going forward, 1 year, 2 years, it will be improving. And our own sense is, over say next 3 years period, the profitability is going to double. In light of that, it's expensive, but definitely if you are a metal buyer, it should be there in your kitty. And government of India smartly, you know, see, they have been emitting their fiscal deficit through disinvestment. So Coal India, LIC, and now Hindustan Copper. So the much needed breathing space they are getting through this equity market space.
5: Great. We've got Brigade Hotel Ventures on a new CEO, so it's a management update, but that's trending higher. And I want to pull up maybe NITCO is trending higher as well this morning. So some of the broader markets play. There's Brigade Hotels for you. Let's pull up NITCO. Let's pull up Seagull. I think that's on an order win. PVR Inox is mulling a buyback. So let's take a look at that as well. So some of the names from the broader markets that are running higher. And IIFL Finance, they've actually got a tax notice. Let's pull that up. It's almost 1,000 crore rupee tax demand from the Income Tax Authority. That's what's driving that counter lower. It's recovered somewhat. It was almost 10% lower on opening, and it's now coming back a little bit to 4-5%. We'll wait for management commentary on that one. Dharmesh, what are you looking out for now? Are you seeing some kind of a rotation in the market? Are you sticking to preferred bets? Would those be industrials? Would it be metals? Like, what? Where are you looking in the market?
7: Definitely, the market is seeing a good rotation happening, and every 10 or 15 days, this rotation cycle shifts. But I think structurally, a couple of sectors looks very solid based on the kind of trajectory and the numbers they have reported and the business insights which we are getting. So chemical is one space, particularly the specialty chemical space is looking very good. So be it SRF, Navin Fluorine, Laurus Lab, all for that matter, Juliet Ingevia, Acutas Chemical, Lakshmi Organics, all are in a fine fertile. So any corrections out there should be utilized to buy into the dips. At the same time, metals is another space which has been looking very attractive, though they have rallied off late. I mean, last 1 month, Hindalco, JSW Steel of the world have rallied quite a bit. So again, that's the space where one has to look into for structural, you know, growth playing out. Financials, till now, they were the best performers. I mean, the numbers were excellent on all counts, be it public sector, private sector, or for that matter, NBFC space. But they have not done very well in the market. So we are waiting, I think, post next month onwards, when the festive season begins, this traction will come out. So that again make a basket of public private sector banks, maybe IndusInd Bank, Axis Bank, or a Bank of India to play with. And NBFCs, all the large NBFCs which have corrected from their recent highs, 5-7%, most of them are down, 2-3% more, is a good opportunity to get into it. So these are the space which one has to look into. What we are avoiding, is the automobile space. I think okay. September onwards, there would be some base effect playing out. So be careful on that in light of the price hikes they've already taken. For the elbow room for taking price hikes is not there. Input prices are firm. and the base effect of 20% plus kind of volume growth will kick in. So optically, the sales will not look that attractive, and then the valuations may appear to a bit expensive for near term.
5: Got it. Yeah, it's the first avoid I've heard on auto in a while, given the kind of numbers we've been seeing. So just going to mark that for our viewers. And there have, of course, been commentary in terms of keeping an eye on what we see in Q2. So let's see how that unfolds. I think right now the markets are waiting so much for positive signals that they've forgotten all about what we might see play out in Q2 on the back of the war and inflationary pressures. But talking about festive season, Dharmesh, and again, let's bring up auto once more, because you said we will see base effect play out, but we're heading into festive, so it's a little contrarian on that front. Meanwhile, we've also got gold back on the uptick and gold-related counters starting to move again ahead of festive season. So where would you perhaps look at from just playing the seasonal trend as well?
7: Yeah, I mean, as far as seasonal trend is concerned, jewelry makers are in a sweet spot. Gold prices have again started climbing up, so value sales will still be there. So I think we have been consistent on the basket buy kind of a recommendation on gold, like you should buy your Titan along with, say, Kalyan Jewellers and Thangavel, P. N. Gadgil and all. So that story remains intact. At the same time, you can also play gold financier companies, because how the geopolitical situation is standing. So this will keep the gold prices dropping. Our own sense is we are likely to end this year at 5,000 plus kind of a dollar to an ounce gold price level. So Muthoot, Manappuram and all also looking attractive. But now a lot of banks have also started, chipping in with the gold portfolio. Keep an eye on that as well.
5: All right. When we take a look at the broader markets, I mean, there was a brief phase where we were looking at some of the multi-baggers there, but right now, would you say momentum is quiet pretty much all around, Dharmesh?
7: Yeah, definitely. I mean, broader market, one leg of the momentum has already played out. And see, people say mid-cap and micro-caps are at an all-time high, but if you look at the numbers, they have given 30% plus kind of a growth. In light of that, if the PE multiples at 25, 26 is still below PEG ratio. So that way, the scope is there. I mean, a lot of activity happening out there. So real estate plays and some of the power input supplier plays, auto ancillaries, they are likely to do well. But the point now right here is it cannot be a structural everyday kind of an up trajectory. So meaningful declines on a bad day, 5-7% of the stock price is correcting, is the ideal time to get into for your trading phase. Investment, you may remain invested. So out of broader market, we have two ICs recently. Last time, I think I spoke about one of them, Raymond Realty and Aadhar Housing Finance. So Aadhar Housing Finance has actually corrected from 560 to 470, 480. So right time to get into for a portfolio buy as well.
5: Got it. And let me also get a quick call from you on IT. We're tracking, of course, the big TCS Porsche deal today. But otherwise, we've seen IT, surprisingly sort of continuously see consistent buying over the past few weeks, a little lower today. But overall, it's been steady.
7: Yeah, I think today it's more to do with H-1B visa kind of a fee. Again, we discussed about there. So that way, you have some profit taking happening. But IT from here, it will be difficult to have now for the 10% kind of an up move structurally, because one bottom buying, which was people were eyeing for, so that valuation gap and all has played out. Now they will watch out for Q2 numbers and how the management committee goes about, and the guidance which they have been saying about AI deployment at enterprise level, how that is panning out. So on that basis, things will happen. TCS deal, to my mind, Ava, is more of a treasury kind of a play. If you look at the margins of the company they are acquiring, it's around 10%. It's a margin dilutive. EPS accretive, time will tell how much EPS accretion will happen. And in the Tata Sons group, they have three companies now doing the same thing, AI mobility and software-defined vehicles kind of a business. TCS itself, and then you have Tata Elxsi and Tata Technology. So how much cannibalization happens, which company should have taken it, has to be answered. Maybe margin, because this is a low margin business. I mean, 10% is what this company is offering right now. And it's been in distillation mode for the last 2-3 years. And I mean, $1.25 billion deal, which they are talking about Porsche, it's the same. 250 million euros they are doing right now. Over a period of 5 years, it reaches there. So no growth is being highlighted even in that projection which they are giving. I am not taking it on a very, you know, positive note.
5: The market also doesn't seem super enthused. I think we need some time to dive into the workings of that deal a little bit more detailed. Dharmesh, thanks so much for sharing that with us.
7: Thank you so much.
5: That's all we have time for on the show this morning. I will be back with you at 3 p.m. Thanks for watching.
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0: Welcome back. You're watching The Burning Question on India Today with me, Anjali Pandey. And right now we're getting some breaking news. Porsche Cafe Liveworm horror once again. Another poly tree maggot horror. And this is being reported from Pune. Now, worm in Paul Pune outlet dessert. Earlier, there was a crawling worm, live worm, that was found in Paul's Gurugram outlet. It was inside a sandwich, and which was half eaten by the customer. And that is when he discovered that there's a live worm, and after which he made a video which went viral on social media. And now there's another incident which is being reported from the Pune outlet of the same bakery, which is the Paul Bakery. And this video has also now gone viral, in which a maggot was found inside a dessert. And the customer claims that the worm was found inside the dessert. And this comes just days after there was a similar incident which was reported at the Gurugram outlet, and after which the Paul outlet had apologized. Also, the bakery had apologized, and they also said that there's an internal probe which has been launched. But now yet again, a similar incident is now being reported from the Pune outlet, which raises some very serious concerns about the safety and the food quality which is being offered at this in the Paul Bakery chain. And this is a sickening find in the poly tree food. First, it was a sandwich in the Gurugram outlet. Now, it's a dessert in which a maggot was found by the customer. My colleague Omkar Wable is now joining us with more details on this. Omkar, just days after a live worm was found inside a sandwich in the Gurugram outlet of Paul Bakery, now another similar incident is being reported from Pune. Now, this really raises some very serious questions about the food quality, whether any checks are being conducted at this in this chain or not.
1: But exactly, this a complaint. Vinod Tekar is a Pune-based resident who has posted video on social media, and then controversy has erupted because the video clearly shows there was a maggot found in the cake which he was ordered 2 days ago. Later on, he brought that cake to home, put it inside the refrigerator, and then after 2 days when he opened it, that time he found that maggot. So he posted video on his social media. So it is very alarming and concerning. At least till now, the Paul Bakery has not given any official statement on this. But the important thing is, if there is a maggot, if there are issues regarding food safety, then this Tekar guy is now demanding intervention, inspection by the Food and Drugs Administration Department.
0: Right, Omkar, and has any action been initiated against Paul Bakery, because this comes amid the crackdown that we're witnessing on food outlets, which is ongoing in Maharashtra?
1: This breaking, Food and Drugs Administration has taken cognizance of this story. I just spoke to Joint Commissioner 5 minutes ago, and he said, we will take action if something is there, and there will be a suo motu cognizance will be taken in this specific story.
0: All right, Omkar, thank you for those details. So after a live worm was found inside a sandwich at the Gurugram outlet of Paul Bakery, now once again a similar incident has emerged from Pune, where a maggot was found inside a dessert. The video has now gone viral, and so far there hasn't been any statement or remark from Paul Bakery, because in Gurugram outlet's case they had apologized, but this time there has been no apology so far. Some more news coming in. Crowd rushes to collect expired chocolates. Bizarre scene, chocolate mad rush in Uttar Pradesh's Kanpur. Expired chocolate and garbage. Crows, crowd rushes in, and people fill bags with discarded chocolates. Expired chocolates dumped by a factory, and the chocolates expired in 2024. Now, you can see how people are picking up these expired chocolates. The video raises some mega food safety worry. So these are the visuals from Kanpur in Uttar Pradesh, where the crowd rushes to collect expired chocolates. It's a bizarre scene and mad rush for the expired chocolates. You can see people filling the chocolates in their bags.
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0: And some more news coming in. Allahabad High Court's big hijab order for schools. Allahabad High Court says hijab is not essential to Islam faith, and student demand for hijab in schools has been rejected by the Allahabad High Court. High Court says that personal choice can't alter uniform. High Court upholds school's uniform dress code order. Allahabad High Court says that uniform code must have no bias. Landmark hijab order by the High Court judges Munir and Shukla. So the Allahabad High Court has said that hijab is not an essential part of Islamic faith and has now rejected the student's plea to wear it with school uniform. The High Court has dismissed a petition which was filed by a Muslim student seeking permission to wear a hijab, which is a headscarf, along with her prescribed school uniform, observing that wearing a hijab cannot be established as an essential religious practice of Islam. A division bench of Justice J.J. Munir and Justice Indrajit Shukla was hearing a plea filed by a class 11 student of Tagore Public School in Prayagraj. The student had approached the court seeking permission to continue wearing a headscarf with the school uniform. And the plea has now been rejected by the Allahabad High Court. My colleague Simar Chawla is now joining us with more details on this. Simar, give us more details on the observations of the Allahabad High Court, which has said that hijab is not an essential part of the Islamic faith.
1: Well, that's a big development. Actually, in the Allahabad High Court had made it very clear that, as you rightly pointed out, that hijab is not an essential part of Islam. In fact, the court asked for the proofs, but the party, who was, responding in this very particular case, who was in fact presenting their case in front of the court, who filed an application that she should be allowed to in fact wear hijab in the school. The court made it clear that there is no evidence which proves that it's a essential part of Islam. Now, talking about the case, this girl was in fact studying in 11th class from Tagore Public School in Prayagraj, where she wanted to seek admission, but the school responded that she can't wear the hijab, after which she had complained to the district administration. After a few months, both the parties were given a chance to in fact present their sides, but when there was no conclusion, when the decision was in favor of the school, where the principal in fact stated that the school environment atmosphere is to in fact present the uniformity in the students, and there should be no basis on which whether it be religious or any other basis in which the students might seem to be divided. The court in fact heard the whole matter, observed, and clearly gave a decision that the application is rejected, since they said that there is no ground. And if the school administration wants, they can in fact change the rules. And if we talk about the uniformity in the dress codes, if we talk about the changement in the dress codes, that remains to be seen on the part of the school administration. There's total independence on the side of the school management to take the call. And in fact, this plea has been rejected, and the court has made this stand very clear that if the student wants to change their dress code, they have to seek permission from the school itself. And if the school does not give permission, especially in this very particular case, they have to in fact abide by the rules, especially given the fact that the court was not convinced that hijab is an essential part, it's not an essential part of this very particular Islam, after which this decision has been taken. Over to you.
0: Right. Simar, and does this ruling also strike the right balance between religious freedom and a school's uniform policy?
1: Well, there is a very thin line between, these developments, especially it's a very sensitive case. We have seen that similar kind of applications have been filed in the court previously also. A very famous case of Karnataka, where the court, in fact, ruled in favor of the school administration. Now, taking the reference from that very particular case, the court, which was said to be of Judge J.J. Munir, said that, these are the decisions which needs to, not from the school administration itself. If at any point of time the religious sentiments are being heard, the court will in fact intervene. But in this very particular case, the court didn't see any of the merit in which the religious sentiments are being heard, or the court finds that there is religious obligation to in fact allow the student to wear the hijab in this very particular case. The court clearly stated that wearing hijab or any of the other uniform needs a particular permission from the school administration itself. And the court asked from the student itself, from the legal side, from the legal help, that they should provide enough of the proofs which can in fact establish that this is an essential part. But there was no merit in the case. The court, in fact, lawyers could not provide enough of the proof. So, closing the debate, the court has in fact ruled in favor of the school administration, and it made very clear that the school wants, because they have issues like uniformity in the students they want to maintain. And there are several other aspects which the court, in fact, the school wants to.
0: All right, Simar, thank you for those details. So Allahabad High Court has ruled that hijab is not essential to Islam faith and has rejected a plea which was by a class 11 student who was demanding hijab in schools, and that has now been rejected. The Allahabad High Court has said that if a school allows, then the students can wear hijab to schools, but otherwise hijabs will not be allowed in schools because hijab is not something which is essential to the Islamic faith. Some more news coming in. VVIP treatment inside Karnataka jail hospital. Prisoner caught with lover inside the jail hospital. Prisoner girlfriend caught in Mandya prison hospital. Prisoner Hussain brings girlfriend to the jail hospital. There was a surprise inspection which exposed the Karnataka jail rot. Under trial, prisoner found with girlfriend at the Mandya prison hospital during surprise inspection. So high five treatment for under trial prisoner exposed during the surprise inspection at the prisoner prison hospital. My colleague Sage Raj is now joining us with more details on this. Sage, absolutely shocking. Who let the girlfriend inside the prison hospital? How did the cops even allow to let her inside?
2: If you notice that whenever an under trial prison is going treatment, there will be a cop who will be guarding them. They will not allow anybody inside, unknown people, especially apart from doctors. However, in this particular case, if you notice that the prisoner was undergoing treatment, and according to the sources, he was not that sick that he needed to get hospitalized. However, the visiting ward doctor has suggested him to shift to a hospital, and he was staying in a special ward, which is against the rule because he was not being authorized to get a special ward. But still, he got a special ward, and he was staying there. And he, to the surprise of the judges, when they reached the hospital for the raids, they see a girlfriend with him. So it was shocking, and they have sought an explanation from the police. And what we also get to learn through the prison sources is that the entire episode comes under, responsibility comes under Mandya Police, which is Mandya Police. It doesn't come under Parappa Nagara Prison. It doesn't come under prison department. And the sources have also confirmed that it is a Mandya Police who should take responsibility of it, because he was in their position, he was under their control, and it is a clear violation. And prison department has washed their hands, stating that they have no role in this entire episode.
0: All right, Sage, thank you for those details. So the prison department says that it has no role, but the VVIP treatment that was given to this prisoner has now been exposed inside a jail hospital. He was caught with his girlfriend, and this happened during a surprise inspection. That is when it was discovered that he was with his girlfriend inside a prison hospital, after which the prison department is saying that they have no role in this. Some more news coming in. Jadavpur University showdown rages on in Kolkata. Chief Minister Shivendu Adhikari reveals free Palestine posters in Jadavpur University. He says anti-national wall graffiti inside the university won't allow spreading deranged propaganda, will stop anti-national elements in Jadavpur University. Earlier, Shivendu Adhikari had said that will uphold nationalism in Jadavpur University. So he has posted he has received concerning videos and photographic representations through the Chief Minister's grievance cell from the students of Jadavpur University, reporting instances of objectionable and sociopathic, violent and anti-national wall graffiti and drawings inside the Arts Division Boys Hostel premises, after which a warning has been issued by the Chief Minister. My colleague Anupam Mishra is now joining us with more details on this. Anupam, tell us more about these anti-national graffiti and drawings which were found inside the campus of Jadavpur University, and the warning, fresh warning that has been issued by the Chief Minister.
3: Well, ongoing war is going on between ABPP and left his student wings inside and outside Jadavpur University for the past 1 week. And CM Shubhendu Adhikari has also intervened into the battle and said that he wants to uphold the nationalism inside and outside the Jadavpur University. And lately, he has also expressed concern and given some videos on social media that were the wall graffiti and drawings outside the arts boys hostel inside the Jadavpur campus. And we can see these wall graffiti and drawings hailing Kishan ji, the Naxal leader who was killed during the Mamata regime as martyr, and Free Palestine wall graffiti also. And he felt that these are the anti-national activities and wall graffitis, and these need to be probed. And he has directed university authorities and education.
0: All right, Anupam, thank you for those details. In fact, earlier, Chief Minister Shubhendu Adhikari said that he will uphold nationalism in Jadavpur University. Listen in.
4: Jadavpur, janen. বন্দে মাতরম বলতে দেওয়া হয় না, যাদবপুরে জানেন জাতীয় পতাকা ওঠে না, যাদবপুরে জানেন শিক্ষা দপ্তরকে ঢুকতে দেওয়া হয় না, যাদবপুরে জানেন সিসিটিভি লাগাতে দেওয়া হয় না, যাদবপুরে এক 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
0: And some more news coming in. West Bengal Urban Development and Municipal Affairs Minister Agnimitra Paul has come under fire after a video of her confronting a pavement-dwelling woman in Kolkata's Park Street went viral. During an anti-encroachment drive, Paul was seen questioning the woman over cooking on the pavement. The woman explained that she was only boiling milk for a child. Paul then asked, "Why will you boil milk for the baby on the pavement? Is this a place to set up home?" The minister also appeared to remove some of the family's belongings from the footpath as police personnel and media cameras looked on. The incident triggered a sharp backlash on social media, with critics accusing the minister of being insensitive towards a vulnerable homeless family. Paul later defended her action, saying that she had not stopped anyone from giving milk to the child. She said that her concern was the fire hazard posed by cooking on a crowded footpath. The minister also argued that such scenes damage Kolkata's image and said that the government was working towards a permanent solution. The big question after this incident is, if the government wants the pavements cleared, where is the rehabilitation plan? With that, it's a wrap on this bulletin. Thank you for watching India Today. More news and updates will continue on the other side.

The rainy season actually creates ideal conditions for viruses and bacteria to thrive, while increased humidity, stagnant water, poor hand hygiene and frequent eye rubbing make it easier for infections to spread. According to the American Academy of Ophthalmology, viral and bacterial conjunctivitis are highly contagious, making outbreaks more common during the season when infections spread rapidly. Red eyes, itching, swelling and constant watering. Many people are waking up with these symptoms during the monsoon season. Doctors say this is the eye flu. It increases during the rainy season because humidity, water contamination and close contact make it easier for all viruses to spread, this being no different. It may start with just mild irritation. Within hours, eyes can become red, swollen. Things can get uncomfortable.

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Very good morning. You're watching India Today Television. This is India's Agenda. I'm Sneha Modani. A quick check of the headlines, the top stories at this hour. It's Mamata versus Asli TMC fight in top court today. Mamata Banerjee has moved Supreme Court against delay by the Lok Sabha Speaker to decide on the rebels. CJI to hear this case today. Telangana Chief Minister versus Centre over visa permission rages on. Revanth Reddy accused political bias, says Gujarat Chief Minister allowed multiple US visits. BJP accused Revanth of lying, highlights meeting with anti-India brigade. Ministry of External Affairs MEA cited inappropriate event for denial of nod. FDA crackdown in Mumbai eateries continues. 9 eateries face food department action across Mumbai city. 5 Mumbai Cricket Association outlets lose their license. Dirty floors, slippery kitchen, zero hygiene. Another furlough of a rapist and murderer, Ram Rahim Dera Chief, is serving life sentence for rape and murder, temporarily let put of jail for the 17th time. Allahabad High Court's big hijab order for schools says hijab is not essential to Islam faith. Student demand for hijab in schools rejected. High Court says personal choice can't alter uniform. U.S. plans mega hike H-1B visa fee. Trump government proposes 1 lakh fee. Indian students, techies to feel the pinch. Indians account for 70% of H-1B holders.

0: And our breaking story this morning is from the state of Tamil Nadu, where the Tamil Nadu Chief Minister is going to be inaugurating buses at 10:30 a.m. at the Secretariat. Expansion of buses in Tamil Nadu, it's a big boost to infrastructure and transport facilities in the state of Tamil Nadu, where new initiatives are being made by CM Vijay. Now, seen in these pictures earlier, was the Chief Minister looking at a plan? This is inauguration of buses by the Chief Minister Vijay in the state of Tamil Nadu. And that program is going to happen in roughly about 30 minutes from now, is what we know. Now, it's essential to underscore that this is going to go a long way in ensuring and improving the transport facilities in the state of Tamil Nadu. And also, we hear Anaga that there would be free bus travel for women also. A major scheme being expanded. You know, take us through the main important tenets of this scheme here. Anaga.
1: Well, in fact, Sneha, if you can hear me, Sneha, can you hear me?
0: Yes, go ahead.
1: Well, in fact, what we're learning is that in a while from now, the Chief Minister will inaugurate the buses here in Secretariat. We are on standby for that. He is on his way. And meanwhile, the assembly session has already begun. So we're learning that at 10:30 is when he's going to come here to inaugurate the buses. All of them are electric buses. So this is going to be the second such installment. Remember last time when he came, he took a spin in that bus. He made a video as well that went viral on social media. Now, this is the second set of buses that the Chief Minister is going to inaugurate here in the Secretariat.
0: I'm going to leave it at that for the moment. Getting in those details is Anaga, my colleague there, telling us about the new facilities that will be inaugurated today at 10:30 a.m. The political war, though, over the state of Telangana also continues. This is about Chief Ministers being denied a visit to the US, and this is the fight that the CM is taking up, accusing the centre of deliberately blocking his tour, discriminating against Telangana. Revanth Reddy has said a denial was politically motivated and an insult to the 4 crore people of Telangana. Also said it was an attempt to stall the state's progress, has even accused the centre of fearing that Telangana could surpass Gujarat in attracting investments. BJP has hit back strongly, calling Revanth Reddy's claims misleading, accusing the Telangana CM of not being transparent about the people he intended to meet in the US. BJP has questioned whether New York Mayor Zoran Mamdani, who was among his proposed strategic partners, has criticized the CM for comparing Telangana with Gujarat.
2: Visit USA. I have applied, I have given proper format to MEA. But simple, single line, they have told that they have given that clearance from political angle is declined. What is the meaning of political decline? What is the reason of political? The reason is that I belong to Congress Party, I belong to Telangana State. Narendra Modi and Bhupendra Patel belongs to Gujarat. He has given permission to visit Gujarat Chief Minister to US. Last 1 week, almost 8 days, he is traveling around Canada and US. He is conducting road shows in US to invest in Gujarat. But whereas they have refused to give permission to travel US for Telangana.
3: And Revanth Reddy is lying to the people of Telangana. In fact, he should explain to the people and also to the government of India that who are the strategic partners whom he wanted to meet. In his application to go to US, which is required as per the protocol of any visit of CM, he should mention that whom he is visiting. He has mentioned strategic partner. Now, is Mamdani is a strategic partner, or is there anyone else who is also a strategic partner? These people spoke against India, and today he wanted to meet them. And he says that they are strategic partners. He has insulted the people of Telangana.
0: Right, so it's a big controversy that has erupted over what was said. In fact, explanation is being sought from the Chief Minister of Telangana on who is he really meeting when it comes to his proposed visit to America. Well, that's a big development. We're reporting on at this point in time. The political war over the state's chief minister's visit to the U.S. is being denied, and questions are being asked about whom he wants to really meet up with. Now, CM Revant Reddy says the center is deliberately blocking his tour and discriminating against Telangana. Revant Reddy has said a denial was politically motivated and an insult to the 4 crore people of Telangana. Also claimed it was an attempt to stall the state's progress, has even accused the center of fearing that Telangana could surpass Gujarat in attracting investments. BJP has hit back strongly, calling Revant's claims misleading, accusing the Telangana CM of not being transparent about the people he intended to meet in the US. BJP has also questioned whether New York Mayor Zoran Mamdani was among his proposed strategic partners, criticizing the CM for comparing Telangana with Gujarat. The proposed visit of CM Revant Reddy has been cancelled, not being denied permission, and that is what is getting him all upset. Now, more news coming in. Let's tell you about a posh cafe. Live worm horror yet again. Another Paul Eatery maggot horror. Now, worm in Paul Pune outlet dessert. Earlier, a crawling maggot was seen in Paul outlet in Gurugram in the National Capital Region. Now, it's in the state of Maharashtra. Another worm video going completely viral. The customer claims the worm is found inside the dessert that was being consumed. Gurugram Paul Eatery had apologized earlier. Sickening find in Paul Eatery food. And the video that has since gone viral, the food hygiene nightmare in Pune also continues. Gurugram, no different. Creepy crawlies in your cafe food. Pune Paul Bakery's response is awaited, but it's a big embarrassment to this eatery, which has, of course, is a well-known one. It is not one aside the road, but it is a well-known eatery. Maggot found in Pune's Paul Bakery. The resident of Pune has claimed that a maggot was found in a food item purchased from Paul Bakery at Phoenix Market City in Vimannagar. Omkar Bable has more on that story. We understand that the social media user has taken to the medium to raise these concerns. I hear Paul has not said anything just yet. What more can you tell us?
4: From the complaint, we don't say there is a Pune-based resident who raised concern over food safety and especially hygiene issues, because he bought a cake from Paul Bakery located in Vimannagar. When he went to home, he opened it and then he found the maggot, and then he recorded a video and posted on his social media. So important thing is the Food and Drug Administration has taken its cognizance. They have this same video. I just spoke to Joint Commissioner 10 minutes ago, and he has confirmed that they are going to take action against it. But still, there is no official statement recorded or given by the Paul and Bakery administration yet. But this is a very alarming situation now, because it's not a roadside outlet. Paul Bakery is a well-known food outlet. There are different kind of branches there in Pune. But now, this Vinod Tekar, Pune-based resident, he has raised an recently alarm for all the residents and all the consumer cake consumers from the Pune. And now, Food and Drug Administration will take, they are ready to take action against it.
0: Omkar Bable with the very latest on that story. I'm going to thank you for the moment, but these are horrific pictures, really. And, these are creepy crawlies, maggot that has been found in a dessert. And this is a well-known chain. Paul in Pune, of course, Paul in Gurugram was also in news for all the wrong reasons, when a maggot was found in a sandwich. Viewers, that has been the concern behind Maharashtra's widening food safety crackdown. In just 6 days, the Maharashtra FDA has taken a series of tough actions against food outlets across Mumbai. 5 eateries were shut down on the 19th day of August. Now, a day later, the sale of loose edible oil was banned. 24th of August, licenses of 9 outlets have been suspended after inspections flagged serious food safety and hygiene violations. 5 of those outlets are MC establishments. FDA inspections found poor food storage practices, lapses in staff hygiene, raising questions of the basic standards being followed in kitchens serving the public. This crackdown is not limited to restaurants and eateries. FDA has turned its focus to food outlets around schools where children are among the most vulnerable customers. So the FDA crackdown continues in the state of Maharashtra. And even as the crackdown continues on these eateries which are not following basic hygiene safety measures, we have these images on your screen coming in from various eateries of this kind that have been, in fact, serving food which is often laden with live maggots. This is an example of the same that was seen in Pune, in Paul, the well-known eatery. Let's tell you about the food crackdown, the safety crackdown in the state of Maharashtra. Mumbai Cricket Association outlets, where five MCA outlets are facing FDA action. There's no valid license that was found at the club wing. Hygiene and temperature lapses that were flagged off in this particular outlet. Then let's tell you about the Kurla Midday Meal Centre, where the centre scores just 48% in FDA check declared non-compliant. Pest control and cleanliness, where lapses were flagged off. This is something that is being looked at. What about the Sankalp Society that runs the centre? This has been in trouble for all, has been in news for all the wrong reasons. Then the Lennox's Food Works in Mahim, where FDA flagged grease buildup. Water stagnation was also found, clearly unhygienic conditions. Then Cafe Cattle in Shivaji Park, where vegetarian, non-vegetarian food segregation labs that is supposed to be ensured that there has to be clear segregation, that was not fair there. Inadequate ventilation also flagged off in this particular outlet in Cafe Cattle in Shivaji Park. So it's not just confined to cafes and restaurants, but also food safety drive is on near schools. State unit of the FDA in the state of Maharashtra is inspecting food outlets in schools. On the 20th of July, or rather between the 20th of July to the 21st of August, there was a statewide drive that was held where 250 schools were covered. 15 outlets face FDA crackdown. School zones are under food safety lens as well. More news coming in. Rapist self-styled godman gets furlough once again. Rapist and murderer Baba Ram Rahim gets a 17th furlough. Dera chief and rape convict gets 21-day furlough. Ram Rahim serving life sentence for rape and for murder. He's been released from jail, headed to his Dera in 2025. Supreme Court has dismissed the plea challenging Ram Rahim's paroles. Supreme Court had dismissed a public interest litigation. They challenged the repeated paroles and furloughs granted to Dera Sachcha Sauda chief Gurmeet Ram Rahim Singh. The Supreme Court rejected a petition filed by the Shiromani Gurudwara Prabandhak Committee or SGPC that contested multiple temporary releases given to Ram Rahim between 2022-2024. Parole, remember viewers, is temporary release granted for a specific emergency or reason, and the time spent outside does not count toward completing the prison sentence. Furlough is a periodic short-term leave given to long-term inmates to maintain family ties without needing a specific reason, and the time spent away does count as part of the served sentence. So it's the 17th time that he's been given a furlough. The number of times that Ram Rahim has been given a furlough and parole, we've really lost count of the number of times. Now, there is a difference between the two. Furlough is given at a time when it is required for a prisoner serving prison time to meet his family members without any specific emergency or without any specific reason. Kamaljeet getting in more details on that story. Kamal, the big question here is how many more times?
5: You know, 17 times is a long time since 2020 to get parole as well as furlough. Now, in this year alone itself, you see 40 days in January, 30 days in May, 21 days in August, which altogether puts out around 91 days in a year. So that is quite a lot. Now, remember, as far as SGPC and even the other ongoing cases have actually shown reservation as to why so many regular furloughs and parole have been given. the matter even reached the apex court, and it was decided that it is the jail superintendent which will decide on the basis of merit whether Gurmeet Ram Rahim gets parole or furlough. And so henceforth what we've seen is he continues to get it, sometimes closer to elections, this time closer to Raksha Bandhan. So very clearly it does raise eyebrows, several reservations being shown. But time and again, Gurmeet Ram Rahim, despite the severity of charges and conviction in rape of two disciples, that is where he continues to enjoy loss out of liberty. But on its part, the government of Haryana has said that they have left it to the jail superintendent. So actually it's passing on the buck. Meanwhile, Gurmeet Ram Rahim continues to enjoy paroles as well as furloughs, quite to the dismay of several of the critics who've come and point out that if this is the liberty shown to somebody who's been convicted of heinous crime, what about the others? This actually shows that there are major lacunas.
0: I'm going to leave it there for the moment, Kamaljeet, for the very latest on that story. It's clearly many lacunas. And why is it that in just so many years, he's been allowed to get away from jail just so many times? Furlough is what is being given, and clearly is speaks volumes of the VVIP culture here, the VIP freedom that Ram Rahim has. Now, way back in the year 2021, in the month of February, he did get a 21-day parole. The reason? Punjab Assembly elections. Well, he had to go and campaign for it. Absolutely bizarre. This is a convicted man who's being given permission away from jail to go and campaign. Then in the month of June, a year later, in 2022, he did get a 30-day parole. What for? Well, he had to campaign for the Haryana Assembly elections. Then in the month of October, same year, again a 40-day parole because there were bipoles in Adampur in Punjab, so he was required there to campaign. In 2023, in the month of July, he did get 30 days parole because of Haryana Panchayat elections. In November 2023, again a 21-day parole because of Rajasthan Assembly elections. In the month of January 2024, he did get a 50-day parole, close to 2 months, for Lok Sabha elections. 2024 again, in August, a 21-day parole for Haryana Assembly elections and Uttar Pradesh bipoles. In September 2024, 20-day parole because of Haryana Assembly election again. In January 2025, 30-day parole because of Delhi Assembly elections. Again, in the month of April last year, 21-day furlough for ashram stay. Then again in the month of August last year, exactly last year, 40-day parole for ashram stay again. In 2026, earlier this year, in the month of January, he did get a 40-day parole. Then in May, earlier this year, 30-day parole. And then August, this month, now gets a 21-day furlough. Massive landslide strikes Kodla Orai Road in Barmor. Traffic has been disrupted. No casualties, thankfully, have been reported. Terrifying landslide has been seen. Pictures are from Chamba in Himachal Pradesh. On Tuesday, a massive section of the mountainside suddenly collapsed onto the Kodla Orai Road in the Barmor region of Chamba. Images are from Himachal Pradesh, and these are terrifying pictures, viewers. A large portion of the hill, take a look at these pictures, came crashing down towards the road in a matter of just a few moments. A huge volume of debris and rocks tumbled onto the road during the landslide. It disrupted traffic flow, as you can see in these images. There was panic also that gripped the onlookers as they witnessed nature's fury. Fortunately, no vehicles or individuals were caught in this landslide, and there are no reports of any loss of life or property. The risk of landslides remains high in the hill areas due to continuous rainfall in the region. Images on your screen are from Chamba, viewers. Take a look at these images of nature's fury as a massive landslide brings normal life to a standstill. But thankfully, nobody has been hurt. There was nobody caught in that landslide, is what we're hearing. Pictures are from Chamba in Himachal Pradesh, where a massive section of the mountainside suddenly comes crashing down, as you can see. It then collapsed onto the Kodla Urai Road in the Barmore region of Chamba. The scene was absolutely terrifying. The large portion of the hill came crashing down towards the road, and this happened just in a few moments. This region, of course, as we know, is prone to landslides, and this was a massive one. Aseem has more on that story. Aseem, these are horrifying pictures. Of course, I understand that often during this time of the year, alerts are issued, and there were no people, there were no vehicles that were thankfully caught in this landslide, isn't it?
6: Yes, definitely. That was very fortunate that there was no vehicle traffic around there, no people out there. But these are regular scenes this time, although thankfully there was no flood this time, but the landslide has been a common kind of a thing coming in Himachal this season as well. We've seen plenty of accidents as well, deaths also because of weather. But this is one horrifying visual, which you can see that a massive landslide taking place in the Chamba region. But thankfully, not major losses.
0: Aseem, with the very latest on that story, I'm going to thank you for the moment getting in those details and taking us through these pictures where huge chunks of hillside crash onto the road. And more news coming in at this point in time. We have this information of Pakistan caught between Iran and America. Now, the Army Chief Aseem Munir's Tehran visit exposes Islamabad's growing diplomatic dilemma. Iran is telling Aseem Munir it does not trust America and demands Washington change its behavior. While Pakistan seems to be scrambling to assure Tehran of its brotherhood and security efforts. A foreign policy increasingly reduced to pleasing everyone. That's what Pakistan's been doing. And really convincing no one. It's a snub from Iran, where Pakistan is trying to convince both Iran and America at this point in time, reminding Iran of its brotherhood at the same time, telling America also to adhere and work towards peace. But there is complete failure as far as the foreign policy of this country is concerned. We have these details right now of information with Iran telling Pakistan that assurances aren't good enough, is what we are learning. Well, Pakistan seems to be making the most of the situation as far as minting money from both the countries is concerned. But when it comes to convincing them for peace talks, there seems to be complete failure on that front. The army chief is clearly back in Iran, but the biggest challenge is, can he really break the peace talks deadlock? Pakistan indicates that it can offer a channel between Tehran and Washington. But analysts, of course, differ over how much influence this country really has and whether its foreign policy has got any sense of direction at all. This is Munir's third visit to Iran this year, with Islamabad continuing to push to mediate and end this crisis, which has been ongoing since February earlier this year, as far as the tensions between America and Israel on one hand and Iran on the other is concerned. Pakistani officials have indicated that they are in fact continuing this conversation, but how much of its foreign policy is going to be of any success? Well, there is in fact a big question mark on that one, isn't it, Pranay? The country continues to benefit from both, in fact, both places when it comes to America and Iran, when it comes to financial aid. But as far as its own diplomacy is concerned, to bring them to the talking table and ensure peace talks that this country was so confident about, I think there is zero movement on that front.
7: Sneha, you know that Pakistan has long leveraged on its strategic location and in fact benefited out of these crises, be it the Afghan crisis or be it the Iran war crisis. And in this West Asia conflict, the way Pakistan has harnessed benefits for its own vantage, is known to the world. But having said that, why Iran is engaging with Pakistan? A, because Pakistan is a neighbor of Iran, and Iran does not want any kind of conflict or any kind of deterioration of situation along the borders with Pakistan, and therefore they are engaging with Pakistan. Pakistan is quite known that you know, Pakistan is playing as a messenger of the United States. And till the time there is a solution between United States and Iran, Tehran is also engaging with the leadership of Pakistan, and Pakistan is playing as a role of a messenger for Washington D.C. So far, in last 5 months of this conflict, Pakistan has not succeeded in creating some kind of atmosphere or some kind of agreement, because we have seen that ultimately the agreement should be in between Washington D.C. and Tehran, and so far there are deep differences between both the parties, but still Pakistan is playing as a role of a messenger, and in fact United States is using Pakistan as a pressure point or as a pressure leverage on Tehran and sending the messages. So clearly, be it Mohsin Naqvi or be it Asim Munir or be it Shehbaz Sharif, all these leaders of Pakistan are merely playing a role of a messenger for Washington D.C. And we know that whenever the United States take any step to put more pressure on Iran, they always send some messenger or some kind of leadership representation from Pakistan. And in fact, that is the leverage of Pakistan. They always try, and they always want such kind of a chaotic situation where they can find their own relevance and they can find their own position, and they get benefited out of it. And history proves it, that for long, Pakistan has leveraged these kind of benefits during these times of crisis, be it Afghan crisis or be it the crisis of West Asia.
0: I'm going to leave it there for the moment, Pranay, getting us those details and putting that into perspective right now. Even as we speak, this conversation is underway, but the conflict has been lingering for months at a stretch now, raising questions on how far will this country be successful in ensuring that the war comes to an end. What about its diplomacy? A huge question mark on the direction that it is going in. The U.S. is planning a massive hike in H-1B visa fee. The U.S. Department of Homeland Security has released a proposed regulation to increase the H-1B visa fee. Last year, Donald Trump had imposed a big fee on the new H-1B visa applications, which was later struck down by a federal court. The latest proposal would apply to all CAP subject H-1B petitions, including those eligible for the advanced decree exemption. Well, if the proposed regulations are implemented, they could raise the expenses of working in the U.S. for foreign nationals, for students who are transitioning from universities to workplaces, and for employers sponsoring H-1B workers. Thousands of Indian professionals eyeing the American dream are bracing for a big impact. Indians account for the largest share, over 70% of H-1B beneficiaries. The visa remains a key pathway for Indian professionals working in the U.S., across tech, healthcare, and engineering sectors. The higher cost could affect not just New York applicants, but also U.S. employers sponsoring Indian talent, potentially making hiring more expensive and influencing future recruitment decisions. So let's, viewers, take you through the details of the H-1B visa fee hike, and which actually are the most frequently asked questions. We'll help you answer them. What really is changing then? H-1B fee could rise to over $1 lakh and become permanent. Then, whose fee hike will be hit then? New H-1B applicants who need employer sponsorship would be affected. Then, will the existing H-1B holders be hit? Well, the answer to that question is no. Current H-1B renewals are exempt for now. What if I am a student in the U.S.? What happens to me then? Students already in the U.S. on F-1 visas are exempt. They won't be affected. Well, if I am looking for an American job, will this affect me? Certainly, yes. If your employer needs to sponsor you for a new H-1B, the cost would go up. Who pays the higher fee? Well, the American employer sponsoring the H-1B worker has to pay up. So the immediate impact is that the employer will refrain from hiring such an individual. And will Indians be affected in that case?

0: மாநகர போக்குவரத்து கழகத்தின் புதிய பேருந்துகள் அனைத்தும் குளிர்சாதன மின்சார பேருந்துகளாக இயக்கப்படும் என தமிழ்நாடு முதலமைச்சர் அவர்கள் அறிவித்த நிலையில் அதன் முன்னோடியாக இன்று 130 புதிய தாழ்தள 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
1: outside of the secretariat. I think it's going to take a spin inside the secretariat. Chief Minister has inaugurated the first bus as he watches all the buses trickle out. 120 new buses is what we are hearing is going to be inaugurated today in the secretariat. The Chief Minister has launched their AC electric buses that's going to be plying inside the Chennai city. Of course, the females, for women, it's going to be free of travel now that it's been extended from ordinary buses to deluxe and limited stop services as well. So even women can especially avail free service in all these buses as well. The way it's been decked up and it's making its way outside of the secretariat, taking its spin inside. Last time, the Chief Minister had got on inside one of the buses and he had made a selfie video. So now this time as well, the Chief Minister is going to be taking a spin inside the bus as well as he makes his way inside this bus. Yeah, that's him there getting inside the bus, inspecting the bus at the moment. Last time he had been inside the bus. Now as he makes his way inside this bus, he's going to be taking a spin. And all these shots had gone viral last time and very, very, very similar shots as well this time of him getting his way inside this bus and he's going to be taking a spin. Very similar shots like I was mentioning had gone viral last time. He has recently inaugurated the Victory Payanam scheme. It was initially established by the DMK government and now Vijay has taken it forward, expanding it to other kinds of buses like deluxe buses, express buses and stop services as well. Now as he makes his way inside that bus, he's taking some pictures there with photographers taking his shots. He's just seated over there inside the bus. In a while from now, the bus is going to start. He's going to go on a spin inside the secretariat. He's greeting those who have come to see him. And he will be taking a ticket and he will make his way inside the secretariat. It had happened last time as well. And now this is the second batch of buses that he's inaugurating. Transport Minister Parthiban was also there. He's the one who flagged off along with the Chief Minister. Those are closing, so I guess the Chief Minister there starting off his journey inside this bus, marking off, standing, he's not seated, he's standing the time along with the security personnel as he makes money inside the secretariat. He's going to take a round and he's going to be coming back. And after this, CM schedule is that he's going to be attending the assembly session after this inauguration. It's a grand event. The Chief Minister is now sort of trying to make his way inside the bus. He's going to be getting down the kind of expansion that they're looking at the moment. Chief Minister says that they're not going to stop any scheme just because it was inaugurated by the DMK regime. All those services, which was indeed beneficial to the public, will continue being implemented. So all that this government is saying is that we are going to be expanding the services that are beneficial to the people and this bus scheme for women also falls under that category. The Chief Minister there posing for a photograph as a photographer clicked away his pictures. He's getting off the bus. There's a very few meters inside that he took. It was quite symbolic. He's just making his way back inside the secretariat into his building. Yeah, off his bus. 120 buses have been inaugurated by the Chief Minister today on this occasion.
2: Those details be with us, Anaga, getting us those details and telling us about the inauguration of 120 new green buses. and how this is really going to be boosting the infrastructure and transport system in the state of Tamil Nadu, with the new chief minister making this big announcement today. Expansion of free bus travel for women in deluxe and buses, also allowed to travel freely on not just in ordinary buses and in hill areas up to 40 kilometers. A special announcement being made by the Tamil Nadu government today. Anaga, of course, continues to be with us. Anaga, this is a big development vis-a-vis the infrastructure transport facilities boost in Chennai city and elsewhere also, isn't it, in the state of Tamil Nadu?
3: Yeah, in fact, he's inaugurated 120 AC electric buses today. He had also done this last time, and today as well, he has inaugurated the second batch of buses. Chief Minister, this was actually the Vetri Payanam scale where women can avail free bus services. It was actually inaugurated by the DMK regime. That they were the ones who first started it. And now Vijay says that he wants to keep it going. He does not want to end a particular scheme just because it was introduced by his political rival. And therefore, Chief Minister, they're continuing the free bus travel for women. He has changed the title now. It was Vidyal Payanam before. Now it's called Vetri Payanam. The Chief Minister took a spin, a very short spin, in fact, just a few meters, and then he got off that, got off the bus, and he has just made his way back inside the secretariat.
2: Anaga, with the very latest on that story, these are bus routes, inauguration of new green buses for the state of Tamil Nadu. It's going to go a long way, certainly. In fact, building on the infrastructure and transport system, also CNG buses, these are green buses, viewers, which means that the health of the environment has been kept clearly in mind. And it is, in sync, Anaga, with the kind of promises that were made during the course of the election campaign by the now Chief Minister Vijay, who was campaigning and saying that infrastructure development is going to be on top of my priority list, isn't it? We'll go back to my colleague in a moment from now, but this is expansion of free bus travel for women as well, inauguration of bus services, CNG buses, keeping the environment in mind. Shifting focus right now, viewers, and the story is from the city of Lucknow, where cops have been beaten amid raids on illegal dairies. Brutal attack in Lucknow caught on camera. Accused arrested and buffaloes seized. Seized buffaloes auctioned by civic body. Cops bashers cry foul. Akhilesh is backing. Akhilesh Yadav is backing. Illegal dairies owners meet Akhilesh. He vows to provide all assistance. Samajwadi Party here is saying it's inhuman behavior with cattle farmers. Why were they roughed up? Well, the police and the civic authorities have got another side to this story, wherein they say that they were in fact roughed up. The cadre of the SP stage a dharna now and clash with the cops. Reactions coming in. Let's take a listen.
4: देखिए जो कानून है वो कानून अपना काम करता है. कानून में अगर ये बना है कि डेरी यहाँ नहीं रखना है तो नहीं रखना है. लेकिन ये है कि लोगों के सामने रोजी रोटी का सवाल है. कभी ये क्षेत्र जहाँ पे आज ये है 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
2: This is a controversy which is brewing. Remember, there was a raid at these cattle farmers wherein illegal trade was being looked at by the civic authorities and police officers. What was said was that these cattle farmers went after the police officers and roughed them up. Those images, those viral videos were seen by all of us. Now, Ashish, I understand that the Samajwadi Party is indicating that these cattle farmers are aggrieved and that the police were in fact roughing them up.
5: Yeah, of course, the SP case rushed over the buffalo action in Lucknow. And they are not only the rush over, but the protest over action, auction of the buffalo seized from those accused of attacking a police inspector. And, this SP MLA Arman Khan demanded even the halting of the auction. So this was the kind of rust which has mediated outside of the municipal corporation office. And this illegal dairy is for those who attacked the police and attempt to the murder. Now the SP is standing with them and they are just demanding the not any action should be taken against them. Even the Samajwadi Party Chief Akhilesh Yadav also just meeting with them, and they are just to demanded that the auction process stop immediately. Those whose animals have been seized should get justice. This kind of, you know, this statement given by the Samajwadi Party. And what was the reason? Because more than six accused who has also been absconded now, and police is searching them. So what is the reason Samajwadi Party is involving in this whole scenario? And they just want to, the action should not be taken. Even the illegal dairies on the Para area and local people attacked other police inspectors. So what about that? So the BJP is also talking about why Samajwadi Party keeps standing with those who are just accused and connected with the mafias and accused. So what was the reason behind this? So that's a political scenario which we can understand that Samajwadi Party's party worker, MLA, and including a chief don't want to that the action should be taken against two illegal dairies and those who are accused in this whole scenario. They have attacked on a police. So this was the reason, and now they should meet the nation president and tell their problems. But the results of cattle and rares are being forcefully taken away. They have told end the auction. This is the condemnably, and they are the they just talking about they are earning their livelihood and are not able to get pure milk. This kind of statement given by Samajwadi Party. So it was the reason. Now Samajwadi Party is standing with them, and they just want to justice for them. But the municipal corporation is taking action against those who are involved in that. Even the auction will continue without any hindrance, and police have also been called to remove the protesters who are protesting outside of the municipal corporation office. So it was the reason. This politics is also a warm-up in the state of Uttar Pradesh and going on. Over to you.
2: I'm going to leave it there for the moment, Ashish Srivastav, with the very latest on that story. Certainly, the politics over this has warmed up in the state of Uttar Pradesh. And this incident was, of course, reported just a few days ago, roughly a week ago from Lucknow city. It's time for a quick commercial break here. On the other side, we're telling you about the Star in Delhi. It's a plea to reconstitute the pro panel. A petitioner has claimed link between panel members, Home Minister Amit Shah. This in connection with the protest that took place in Delhi's Jantar Mantar last month. More on that in just a minute.

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2: A very good morning. You're watching India Today Television. I'm Sneha Modani. A quick check of the headlines, the top stories this Tuesday morning first. Posh Cafe live worm horror once again. It's a worm found in Paul Pune outlet, this time in a dessert. Customer claims worm was found inside the dessert here. 9 eateries facing food department action across Mumbai city. Allahabad High Court's big hijab order for schools says hijab not essential to Islam faith. Student demand for hijab in schools has been rejected. High Court says personal choice can't alter uniform. Another furlough for rapist and murderer Ram Rahim, Dera chief serving life sentence for rape and murder, temporarily let out of jail for the 17th time. Telangana chief minister versus center over visa permission rages on. Revanth Reddy accused political bias, says Gujarat chief minister allowed multiple US visits. BJP accuses Revanth of lying, highlights meeting with anti-India brigade. Ministry of External Affairs cites inappropriate event for denial of nod. US plans mega hike H-1B visa fee. Trump government proposes $1 lakh plus fee. Indian students, techies to feel the pinch. Indians account for 70% of H-1B visa holders.

0: And we have news just coming in at this point in time. Let's tell you about Tamilians who've been killed in cold blood in a jungle in Karnataka. India Today has accessed explosive post-mortem report. Anthony Somy, Sebastian, autopsy shocker. They chose a rib fracture found in post-mortem report. Autopsy says firearm injury noted in the abdominal wall, basically the stomach. A shotgun was fired from close range on poachers as was being claimed. Autopsy says pellet fragments found in the abdominal wall. Also that multiple shotgun injuries were seen on the chest and on the thigh. Injuries found on the left chest, right thigh. Autopsy indicates air pockets in the carotid artery. Anthony Somy died from shotgun wound. Sebastian shot from a close range. Pramod has more. Pramod, the investigations continue, but this has become a Karnataka versus Tamil Nadu issue as we've seen. What's the very latest?
1: It's very unfortunate, Seha. What happened today is that in an attention-seeking motion, the opposition leader from the state of Tamil Nadu, that is Udinidhi Stalin, raised this particular issue. There's a Tamil Nadu assembly. But what went ahead is that he actually pointed out to the autopsy report, which we are now actually holding in our hands. These are the autopsy reports of Sebastian and also of Anthony Somy. And very shockingly, the autopsy reports claim that both were shot using a shotgun. Shotguns are kind of weapons, firearms, which are only lethal when you're shot from a close range. And it is also being mentioned in this particular report. And just like you mentioned, quite a lot of injury marks and everything are there. So this is what the leader of the opposition, Udinidhi Stalin, actually raised in the assembly today, claiming that both of them were shot in close range. And he called it, Udinidhi Stalin called it as brutal murder. And he demanded that the state actually get itself involved in this particular case and make sure that the families of the victims get justice, Sneha.
0: Questions being raised on the circumstances surrounding this, with allegations being made that these were killings and these weren't poachers. That too is another aspect of the story that has to be looked at, isn't it? Were they actual threats? Were they poachers? On what basis were they killed in this fashion? These are questions that demand answers, Pramod.
1: But the important aspect over here is that, like, the forest gods were seen observing carrying a shotgun. Shotguns are kind of weapons. It is not like a rifle, which means that you will, you know, shoot from a long range or something. And shotguns are weapons that are very, very lethal when you shoot from a close range. So what the leader of the opposition is now trying to state is that, like, all these three Tamilians who apparently were migrated from a very important spot, you know, giving it for Kaveri water basin and such, were shot in close range. Because autopsy report very clearly says that they were shot in close range. And this is what the leader of the opposition is also trying to highlight over there. And another important aspect is that one of the Anthony Swamy's ribs were also broken in this particular altercation. This, the leader of the opposition claims, is nothing but a kind of brutal torture. So definitely, it needs to be properly investigated. Poachers or not, there could have been very kind of like non-lethal ways to actually make sure that the forest guards try to stop them and such. But that not being done and claiming that they were trying to hunt deer and what kind of weapons they were carrying, all those information is also required. But we have the autopsy report. India Today has access to autopsy report that the Udinidhi Stalin, the leader of the opposition, was mentioning in the assembly. And it very clearly says that both persons were shot with a shotgun in close range, Neha.
0: That's right. Pramod, with the very latest on that story, I'm going to come back to you in a moment from now. We're telling our viewers about what is being... And DMK is attacking Chief Minister Vijay. Udinidhi Stalin, the leader of the opposition in Tamil Nadu Assembly, has said three Tamils have been tortured and killed. Uday calls it cold-blooded murders. Four Tamils were shot dead in Karnataka's Hanur Forest. The post-mortem report shows severe body injuries, says Udinidhi. The men were shot together. The leader of the opposition in the Tamil Nadu Assembly is questioning the silence of the Vijay government, asking if it does not affect you. Udinidhi says, two Tamilians are murdered by the Karnataka Forest Department and you are quiet about the situation.

0: Pramod continues to be with us. Pramod, this is what has been the refrain of the opposition in the state of Tamil Nadu. Though the Vijay government has said that we are satisfied with the investigations in this case, isn't it?
1: It's a kind of like issue that is happening between the Karnataka government and Tamil Nadu government. That too, I mean, it's the issue of the Kaveri water issue that is also apparently happening, Sneha. This is where the leader of the opposition raised this particular issue. And like we said, we also have accessed the post-mortem report where Udayanidhi Stalin was talking about. This is a report that very clearly shows that Anthony Swamy and Sebastian were shot with a shotgun, that too in close range. So it looks like this is the report Udayanidhi Stalin has been mentioning in the court, I mean, in the assembly, sorry. And he says that the people were, those three men were tortured and shot in close range, and that is why he claims that Tamil Nadu government should involve themselves in this particular investigation, make sure that the family gets justice and also necessary amount of compensation. Earlier, the law minister apparently said that no, detailed investigation is happening over there. However, certain parties from the state also demanded that a CBI inquiry must be conducted over this particular matter, because Karnataka government authorities from the forest department said that this was nothing but self-defense, apparently trying to stop a group from deer hunting. Is that a level they have to go to shoot three people in close range to stop deer hunting and such? All those things need to be investigated. This is what the leader of the opposition has now raised in the assembly, Sneha.
0: Be with us. Coming back to you in a moment from now, we'll listen to what Udayanidhi Stalin has said, of course, criticizing the lack of action, he says, in the part of the government in Tamil Nadu.
2: Karnataka Manilatala, Hanur Arge, Anthony Swamy, ஜான் ரோஸ் பீட்டர் குமார் ஆகிய மூன்று தமிழர்கள் அந்த மாநில வனத்துறையால் கடந்த 15ஆம் தேதி அதிகாலையில் படுகொலை செய்யப்பட்டிருக்காங்க, சுட்டுக் 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
0: And news just coming in at this point in time. Let's take a look at these developments from the national capital. As far as the Delhi star from last month is concerned, the plea to reconstitute the probe panel, wherein a petitioner is claiming that there is a link between panel members and Union Home Minister Amit Shah. Essentially, conflict of interest is what he is talking about. High-powered panel formed by the Supreme Court to probe the use of force. Here, the petitioner says the former CGI must head a high-power panel. Court, the Apex Court has agreed to list the application seeking reconstitution of this panel next week. Shristi has more. Conflict of interest is what is being alleged here, Shristi. What else can you tell us about this particular petition?
3: Well, yes, yeah, as we remember last year when this high power committee was constituted, it also consisted of two non-judicial members, which were a former CBI director and a former director general of police. Now, what the application is, while seeking reconstitution of the high power committee, is saying is that the entire investigation that has been ordered by the committee, it would also require inquiry into the role that was played by the Home Minister, the MHA officials, Delhi Police Commissioner and other such officials. And considering that, they have said that as per the information that they have received, there has been a long association between the non-judicial members and Home Minister and other union government officials as far as the information that they have received. Noting this, they are saying that there should be a certain change need to be made in as far as the constitution or the HPC is concerned. They have also said that these non-judicial members do not disclose any specialized experience in independently investigating allegations of excessive police force. They've also said that they demanded that a former CGI should have been made the head of the HPC, which has not been done. So according to the petitioner in this case, the information that they have received brings to light a long association between these members and the executive authorities of the Union of India, including the Home Minister, which also highlights a reasonable apprehension of institutional difference. According to them, this entire probe may not be independent anymore. It won't be impartial, and there can be certain prejudice that can be caused. Now, the court has agreed to list this petition next week, but we also saw a very strong objection today come in from the Solicitor General Tushar Mehta, who basically said that such a such an application is basically a mischievous application. Even the CJI said that whoever will be working in this committee will be working under the direct supervision of Supreme Court, and the Supreme Court will be monitoring the entire investigation. So there shouldn't be an issue, but the court has, regardless of everything, agreed to list this team next week. Back to you.
0: Srishti, with the very latest on that story. So a link between the panel members here is what is being said. And this reconstitution of the panel is paramount, says the petitioner. The case is going to be heard in the Supreme Court. And more news coming in this morning. The Delhi police is set to gather crucial and precise information before protests. 10 key details will be collected prior to protests. Police strategy revised following the violence on the 20th of July that we'd seen in Delhi's Jantar Mantar. Intelligence wing to profile the protesters participating in demonstrations. So there will be no shocks and no surprises after the protests are held, but there would be some amount of profiling and studying the details of those people who would be gathering for the protests before permissions are given. Delhi police to profile the protesters before major demonstrations. Special branch to gather 10 key details ahead of protesters. Police to track protesters' profiles, also state-wise participation and mobilization. How is it that they're coming together? Importantly, their funding, organizers, who is it that they're giving, who are giving them money? Also, the local contacts here, if they're traveling from other cities to here, who's sponsoring all of that? Where are they staying? Accommodation, travel, all of that is going to be studied. Delhi police revises the intelligence strategy after the 20th of July Jantar Mantar fiasco. Police to review wireless communication on system for better protest management. Well, our sources, viewers, are indicating that the Delhi police commissioner has directed the intelligence wing, specifically the special branch of the Delhi police, to gather and analyze at least 10 critical pieces of information before any major protest or proposed protest is given a nod. These details include profiles of participants, state-wise participation details, mobilization methods, example, social media or other channels, how is it that they're communicating with each other and getting together? Names of leaders and key office bearers, who is it that they're leading these protests? Protest agenda and set of demands. Accommodation and travel arrangements if they're coming from different cities. Local contacts and connections. Affiliations. Are they independent or affiliated politically or otherwise? Sources of funding. Most importantly, where is the money coming from? Logistical arrangements. Delhi police strengthens intelligence preparedness ahead of another round of suggested protest. Himanshu is getting in more on that story. Assessments kiya jayega, ye protesters ko leke unki profiling bhi ki jayegi. 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
0: shukriya my sir journey ke liye that is what Himanshu was telling us about the kind of protests that have been would be organized and the manner in which all of these things would be accounted for before permission is given. It's actually viewers the news in fact standard operating procedure which would be followed from here on. A bit of a rehaul when it comes to the information gathering vis-a-vis the protesters given the kind of mayhem that we had seen on the streets of Delhi on the 20th of July starting from Jantar Mantar. More news coming in. This is the center's new dope test, Diktat for pilots. Soon, dope test is going to be mandatory for all pilots annually. Center mulls 100% dope test for pilots at least once a year. Center is holding talks with key stakeholders in this regard. Talks underway on feasibility of yearly dope test. The MOCA, which is the Ministry of Civil Aviation, mulling to conduct dope test for all pilots. 100% dope test for pilots at least once a year. DGCA consulting the stakeholders here. How is this going to be done? The deliberations are underway. Feasibility of the dope test for all pilots in a year being checked. The impact on operations of such dope test is being deliberated upon.

0: AIB is presently taking up the investigation, and because everything is intact, the data recorder and everything is intact, the plane has also been in their possession. So I believe that we can expect some preliminary report very early from now. But more importantly, in terms of the substance use and everything, so DGCA is also having stakeholder consultation right now on what the regulation says today and how do we ensure there is a strict policy around this in the future also. So this consultation is going on right now.
1: Sir, will there be a dope test for all pilots across airlines in India? Dope test for all pilots?
0: See, there are multiple ways of approaching this dope test. So right now the rule says 10% across the overall pilot network, but just like I said, DGCA is engaging, and the one of the opinions from our side is that everyone has to go through it in the year at a random at random time. So we have to see how all the stakeholders are going to respond to this, because one is the safety aspect of it, one is to maintain the safety intact, and the second thing is the operational impact also. That also has to be taken into consideration. So we are going to balance both of them.
2: Sir, 10% से से कितना बढ़ाने का लग रहा है? क्या 25 करेंगे, 50 करेंगे, जो भी 10 randomly है?
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4: Amit has more on that story, breaking down those details for us. The government taking these drastic measures now, mulling on an annual dope test. This after what happened the last time around as far as the pilots failing the dope test is concerned. We saw the repercussions of the same, isn't it, Amit?
5: Yes, Neha. You know, this is a major development for the aviation sector. Every airline network in the country, because so far the regime of dope test or the substance, psychoactive substance was 10%, and that was done on a very random basis. The names would be sent to the airlines and they would have to conduct the dope test. But now, MOCA...
6: Has made it clear. India Today has been reporting as to how the inside scoops as to how the Ministry of Civil Aviation and the DGCA intends to review the entire dope test regime, the framework in India, and extend the 10% locking of the random testing of the pilots. And now this is a confirmation on that story that we are going to have a regime. It's in consultation. The Ministry of Civil Aviation wants that every pilot across airline network have to go through dope test at least once in a year. The safety aspect and the operational impact of such a regime is being reviewed. DGCA is in consultation with the stakeholders right now, which means every airline operator is being consulted on it. Along with that, big development is that on one side you had Air India conducting that dope test for every pilot in the Air India group, which means Air India as well as Air India Express pilots were going through dope test. Now we have a confirmation coming from the Civil Aviation Ministry as well that every airline operator, which means IndiGo and other airline operators, have also started extended dope test for its pilots. So this is coming in the wake of what happened in that Phuket Delhi flight, where the PIC had tested positive as per sources for marijuana, and that has triggered a major overhauling of the dope test regime and framework in India. And now two big stories breaking right now in India Today. The Ministry of Civil Aviation mulling 100% dope test for all pilots across airlines. The DGCA is in consultation. Number two, that beyond Air India, now this expanded dope test for pilots already who are on board have already started for other airlines as well, which means that other airline operators like IndiGo are holding expanded dope test for its pilots.
4: Amit, I want to understand from you, is this going to be once a year? What is it that is being discussed? Just get us more clarity on that front as well, if you can.
6: Yes. Sneha, for our viewers' understanding, so right now there is a dope test regime in the country, and it is based on the international parameters as well, which means that if any airline company has 100 pilots, 10 pilots in a year will be selected, and that will be a randomized names. So that list goes to the airline operator, and the airline operator has to conduct that particular dope test for psychoactive substance, and the result is sent to the airline as well as the regulator. Now, after the Air India incident, that is the Phuket Delhi incident, where you had the PIC, the pilot in command, tasting positive for marijuana, there was a big concern as to whether the 10% random testing model is safe enough, because it concerns the safety of the passengers and overall civil aviation ecosystem in India. And that's why we are going, or rather setting up an example for the global civil aviation industry, where if any airline company has 100 pilots, each of these pilots will have to undergo dope test once in a year. So right now, 10% is the model, as well as any pilot who joins the company, right after the onboarding process, he or she has to go through the dope test. But now, the Ministry of Civil Aviation wants that every pilot once in a year has to go through the psychoactive substance testing, or which is commonly known as dope test. So that is a big, big change in the aviation ecosystem that the ministry is indicating at. The DGCA, again we are repeating, is in consultation with the stakeholders, with the airlines, trying to understand what could be its impact on the operations. Number two, to consider the safety aspect as well. And after this consultation is over, the changed framework of the dope test will be pretty much clear. India Today had broken that story first as to how the Ministry of Civil Aviation and DGCA is planning to change the entire dope test regime in the country. And now, if that 100% dope test model is implemented in India, that will be the toughest across the globe, this most stringent, you can say, in terms of...
4: Hopefully it happens, isn't it? That's a big question here, because this isn't something that one can take lightly. A dope test, mandatory, this is what the government is mulling at this point in time for all pilots, even if it is. And really, the message is clear that safety is paramount. And more news coming in. This is Allahabad High Court's big hijab order for schools. Allahabad High Court says hijab is not essential to Islam faith. Well, this is a big development, because students had been demanding for being allowed to wear a hijab in schools, and that stands rejected. High Court has said it's a personal choice. It can't alter uniform. High Court upholds schools' uniform dress code order. Allahabad High Court says uniform code must have no bias. Landmark hijab order by High Court judges Munir and Shukta. Allahabad High Court says hijab is not an essential part of Islamic faith, thereby rejecting the plea from the students. Yeah, the Allahabad High Court has dismissed a petition which was actually filed by a Muslim student seeking permission to wear a hijab, which is a headscarf, along with a prescribed school uniform, observing that wearing a hijab can't be established as an essential practice. Simmer is getting in more details on that story. The court says that no sufficient religious or legal material was presented before it to show or prove, Simmer, that a headscarf is an obligatory practice in Islam, hence the petition doesn't hold.
7: Well, yes, that's a big decision which has been given by the Allahabad High Court, in which they have completely clearly stated that hijab is not a compulsory practice in Islam. Therefore, rejecting the plea which has been filed by the schoolgirl in Prayagraj against the school management asking for the permission to wear hijab in the school. Now, when this decision was given, several references of High Court decisions of Karnataka High Court, Mumbai High Court and Kerala High Court were in fact given, in which it was clearly stated that wearing dresses or issues like this are a basic right of the school administration also, and also a particular individual. But when there is a situation of conflict, the school administration will be given the priority in this very particular matter. Therefore, this decision has been taken and the plea has been rejected. The court also clearly stated is that school uniform are in fact, you know, are there to in fact, you know, to promote secularism, to promote discipline, and to maintain uniformity. That's why it remains to be on the part of the school administration to take any of the decision. And if the school administration does not give any permission, you cannot wear hijab in the premises of the school. So a line has been drawn. Clearly, a message has been given since there have been debate and there have been several cases in which several students file applications in the court, have some conflict with the school administration in which they try to convince them that they should wear hijab. There have been several incidents in the past. Now, this order clearly, in fact, draws a line, sends out a clear message that if the school administration doesn't want, you cannot wear hijab, in the school premises itself. Over to you.
4: All right, an important development there. Reporting on that story is my colleague Simmer. The court has now said that the uniform is something that is a policy. It can't be discriminatory. It's aimed at maintaining discipline and institutional identity. And there can't be hijab in all of this. There can't be changes based on personal or religious preferences. Going across to more news coming in, unfortunately, a 32-year-old woman, a married woman, we hear, has died by suicide, is what we are learning at this point in time. The deceased has been identified as one Sheetal, is what we are learning. According to the police, the victim had reportedly been undergoing treatment and taking medication for mental stress for some time. Police suspect that mental stress may have been a reason behind this extreme step. They shifted the body for post-mortem examination and registered a case. Further investigation is underway, is what we're learning. Abdul has more. Abdul, very unfortunate incident. A young life has been lost in this fashion. What else can you tell us?
8: Ready. Well, yes, a shocking incident that has taken place in phase 6 of KPHP area where a 32-year-old married woman, Sheetal Purushottam, had jumped from the fifth floor of her apartment and died by suicide. What we are learning is that the police said that the preliminary investigation suggests she was taking medication for mental stress. And that is how she suddenly, while she was at her house, residence, she suddenly went to the fifth floor and jumped from the corridor of that particular building and died on the spot. The body was shifted for post-mortem examination and handed over to the family members. Well, when we spoke to the police and asked about any angle from the in-laws, any harassment or any history of any complaints from the in-laws, then the police said that there was no case registered against the in-laws regarding harassment or anything. But the investigation as to what led to this particular circumstances, what led to her suicide, is being investigated by the KBHP police.
4: I'm going to thank you for the moment getting in those details. A very unfortunate incident. And before we talk about anything else, I'd like, in fact, to take a moment to tell our viewers that clearly this really is not the way forward. There are helplines in the country, and that if there is anybody you know is distressed, there should be an attempt, there must be an attempt to reach out to that person. This is mental stress is what is being looked at, prima facie, and that's how the victim has died. Those horrific images on your screens at that point in time, capturing the moment in the city of Hyderabad. With that, it's time for a quick commercial break. On the other side, we have onion prices surging, consumers clearly in tears. Congress is attacking the center over rising prices of onions, the king of the kitchen. More on that in just a bit.
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0: More news coming in. We're telling you about a protest which is being organized by students over IIT suicide. There is unrest in IIT Delhi after the death of a student by suicide. They demand the dean's resignation is what we are learning at this point in time. A new external panel has been set up for probe is what we are learning again. Stir over silence on dean's resignation. Protest at IIT Delhi after student's death. Announcement of external injury committee. Silence on the resignation of the dean. Rishikesh Kumar was an MSc physics student who died by suicide is what we are learning. There's been a fair amount of unrest at the IIT Delhi campus, as you can see in these images, by demanding the resignation of the dean after a student died by suicide. Unrest that has been reported here. Students on a protest on a dharna. Anmol has more. Anmol, talk to us about what really happened here. We understand that this incident is from a few days ago when the young student died by suicide. A panel has been set up for the probe. But what next? What about accountability on the part of the administration here? What else are you learning?
1: There are still students in the IIT are protesting at the lecture hall complex where 31-year-old Rishikesh has died by suicide after he was mentally harassed. But students and the family of Rishikesh has accused that he was mentally harassed by the IIT administration. He was asking for the hostel and projects, but everything was denied to him, which led to his suicide. And now students are protesting inside the campus. Yesterday we have seen on the Monday, classes were barred in the afternoon. Classes were suspended in the afternoon. After we have seen students have come outside the main lecture hall and they are protesting. And still they are protesting. Yesterday night also we have seen that students have called a candle march and they are demanding justice. Their first demand is 1 crore compensation for the victim's family. Their second demand is external inquiry. And their third demand is suspension of deans, as well as other officials, those are responsible for the death of Rishikesh. Amid this, we have also seen the IIT administration has acted on few of the demands. They have made an external inquiry committee under the DGP, ex-DGP Uttarakhand, and one psychiatry doctor from the AIIMS. But the students are saying this is not enough because they're clearly saying that around in last 30 months, 8 students have lost their life inside the campus due to the pressure and alleged harassment by the IIT administration, and still students are protesting and they're demanding suspension of deans as well as HOD physics department and 1 crore compensation for the victim family. Neha.
0: So thank you for the moment, Anmol Bali, with the very latest on that unfortunate incident being reported from Delhi's IIT campus. Shifting focus now, after sugar prices, onion prices are also bringing tears to consumers. Onion prices have surged sharply with retail rates touching nearly 60 rupees a kilo in some markets. This rise has triggered a political attack with the Congress targeting the centre over the growing cost of essential commodities. The Congress says sugar, milk, cooking oil, fruits are already becoming expensive and now the humble onion is adding to the household burden. The government, meanwhile, is moving to cool down the prices. Consumer Affairs Secretary Nidhi Khare says onion supplies are being brought in through Kanda Express. Buffer stocks of onions will be released in mandis and retail markets across 5 major consuming centres. The government also plans to sell buffer onions at a subsidised rate of 35 rupees a kilo in select centres. But the government is also pointing to possible cartelization and speculation, saying that mandi prices in Nashik are currently higher than in Delhi, with onion prices reportedly up around 45% year-on-year. The political heat is also surging. The Congress has a simple question for this government. Sugar, onions and other essentials are getting costlier. Is this Achhe Din?
2: After soaring sugar prices, now it is the onion that is pinching the consumers in the national capital. The good quality of onion, the prices are reaching 60 rupees per kg. And this is not just any retail, random, ready patri wala dukan. This is Safal, a subsidized unit of the government, where even the distribution, the subsidized onion that is coming from the market, is 60 rupees per kg. And even if you go with the loose a semi quality, a little of these onions that is also being sold at the rate of 52 rupees per kg. Within a week, onion from 40, 42 rupees per kg to these markets, to these outlets have crossed nearly 60 rupees per kg. Anywhere at the Redi Patri store in the society areas, if you travel, they are even selling onion with rupees 65 to 70 rupees per kg. Now, that also varies on the quality of the onion. For example, if you see the loose onion, that is being sold with the prices of 52 rupees per kg, but you'll have to literally struggle to find out and select the quality of onion. But right behind the camera person, if you see a slightly better quality of these onion, that is up to 60 rupees per kg. This is the pinching prices of the onion that we see almost every year. Now, many of shopkeepers say that since the supply line has been affected, there is spike in the prices of the onion, which is very essential ingredients in all our kitchen. In Daily with Nasir, this is Ashutosh Mishra for India Today. Achha, ye kitne dino se kimat badi hai pyaaz ki?
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0: And more news coming in here. The Karnataka Food Safety Department is ordering suspension of food license of Amazon, Swiggy, Instamart and Big Basket over Datura sale. The Karnataka Food Safety and Drugs Administration has ordered the suspension of food licenses issued to Amazon's Big Eats, Tamart and Big Basket until further orders over the online sale of poisonous Dathura fruits and seeds. The action follows a department probe that found that Dathura fruits and seeds are being offered online for food human consumption, with some packets carrying FSSAI license and registration numbers. Department said Dathura is poisonous. Its consumption can pose a serious risk to public health. Well, the educating authority here has directed the platforms to immediately remove all online listings, advertisements offering Dathura for human consumption and stop its sale, its distribution and display as food. The authority here noting that Amazon had not submitted a response, while Swiggy, Instamart sought additional time to submit documents. Big Basket informed the authority that the sale had been stopped and said future listings would carry the label not for human consumption. The department has also ordered suspension of licenses, registration of vendors, establishments supplying Dathura products to these online platforms. Compliance reports have been sought, with further action to follow in case of violations. Sagay has more on that story. We'll go across to Sagay, I'm told, in a moment from now. But these are details that we have with us as far as Dathura seeds are concerned. Now, notices have been issued to all online selling platforms that provide these products, which is Dathura. Some of them with FSSAI notifications and FSSAI listings. Dathura, viewers, is actually a poisonous plant. The seeds, fruits, flowers, leaves and roots contain toxic alkaloids and it can be dangerous to human health. It can cause dilated pupils, dry mouth, rapid heartbeat also, flushed skin. It can cause death potentially. Sagar has more. Sagar, how has this happened? Because it's well known that Dathura and, you know, consumption of its seeds and fruits can be really risky, isn't it? This is a big, big lapse.
4: Absolutely, and if you notice that these videos has already gone viral on social media. Health department, which has taken cognizance of these videos, have sought an explanation from all these online sellers, and that's when they realized that whatever the response which was given was unacceptable. Because a few of them said that we are following the compliances because there is FSSAI certification, and even one of the vendors, according to the health minister, they have also put the sticker on that particular fruit saying that it has been FSSAI cleared fruit, and they were giving this as freebies along with the other fruits and other food which was being ordered online. When the health department had sought an explanation, they used to say that we will give the report today, tomorrow, and they kept on giving one or the other excuses. And that's when the health department said enough is enough, and they have cancelled the license of all these people until unless they give a complete report on the fruits, especially these poisonous fruit which has been given to the people as a complimentary.
0: I'm going to thank you for the moment, Sagar, getting in those details at this point in time and telling us about these Dathura seeds, which were in fact being sold online. Amazon, Instamart, Big Basket and all of these. Swiggy also, in fact, also under the scanner for selling these products that have the potential even to cause death. This is what is being looked at. A poisonous plant, seeds, fruits, leaves, flower and roots, in fact, that contain toxic alkaloids such as atropine. These are products that should not, in fact, be sold openly, but it is being sold, and that's the reason why the cancellations, the order from the state FDA here. Dathura products that are being sold online have come now under the scanner. This development is from the state of Karnataka, where the state FDA, the food authority there, has gone after Instagram, in fact, Instamart, I beg your pardon, Swiggy, Instamart, Amazon and others for selling these products in an open fashion. Dathura is a highly poisonous plant. The big question is that whose mistake is this? How is it that Dathura is being sold online, and how is it that they got away for such a long time? More news coming in. Mamata versus Asli TMC fight in top court, with the Apex Court now issuing a notice to 20 rebel MPs on TMC plea over disqualification. MP Abhishek Banerjee moved the top court. This is a matter which is playing out in the Apex Court. A notice now, viewers, by Supreme Court bench led by CJI, the Chief Justice of India, Suryakant. The fight of Mamata Banerjee versus the Trinamool Congress, or the Asli Trinamool Congress, is in court. A notice has been issued by these rebel MPs seeking answers from them. And Abhishek Banerjee had, in fact, was the petitioner here. He had moved court. Who is the real TMC, with the rebel MPs claiming that the group under them are the real TMC? Mamata Banerjee's camp had moved Supreme Court challenging this. And that is why a notice has now been issued to the rebels. The TMC had approached the Supreme Court over the delay, in fact, by Lok Sabha Speaker Om Birla in deciding the disqualification petition by 20 rebel party MPs. The court has now issued a notice to these MPs. The petition filed by TMC leader Abhishek Banerjee said the plea was regarding the kind of inaction that was being seen on this part of the Lok Sabha Speaker against the disqualification of 20 MPs who had aligned with the NCPI. The party said that this delay harms democracy, urging the Supreme Court to mandate a timeline for the Speaker's decision. In turn, we understand that the Supreme Court of India has issued a notice to these rebel MPs. Of course, my colleague Anisha getting in more details on that story. The case itself is being heard by a bench, including the Chief Justice of India. Notices issued to the rebel MPs, but what about the Lok Sabha Speaker? And what does this notice really say, Anisha?
10: Well, Sneha, the procedure is when a petition is filed, the other side is given time to respond. The Solicitor General of India, Mr. Tushar Mehta, was already present in court today. And he has taken notice on behalf of the Speaker and the Lok Sabha Secretariat, which is why formal notice has not been specifically issued to the Speaker per se. In fact, the court had asked this question: can we pass an order against a constitutional position holder, against a constitutional authority, without hearing him? Because remember, Kalyan Banerjee, senior advocate and TMC leader, had said that there have to be urgent orders and urgent hearing in this matter. But the court very clearly saying that we cannot pass an order against a constitutional authority without hearing the other side. And that is why, with the Solicitor General present in court, accepting notice on behalf of the Speaker and the Lok Sabha Secretariat, and now, and the court has issued formal notice to the rebel MPs. Remember, the TMC, through Abhishek Banerjee, has very clearly said that the MPs, by claiming merger of the legislative party with the NCPI, have gone against the party order, they've gone against the party interest, and that is
0: Anisha,
10: why...
0: we have in fact more news coming in. We're going straight to these developments, a shifting focus quickly to this story. Let's take a look. What we're hearing is that BJP Akali alliance is in its last stage. BJP to be in the big brother role in the alliance. We're telling you about the elections in the state of Punjab due next year. With sources saying that Akali Dal had asked its leaders to not prepare for seats in rural areas. During his visit to the state of Punjab, BJP General Secretary Organization, BL Santosh, has been newly appointed, asked party leaders to prepare on all 117 seats, but didn't rule out an alliance with the Akali Dal, is what we are learning at this point in time. So BJP Akali alliance looks like a possible reality in days to come in the state of Punjab, headed to elections next year. It's a big development, given that there was a bitter fallout between the Akalis and the Bharatiya Janata Party. And now they're joining hands together to counter the Aam Aadmi Party in the state of Punjab. Of course, Congress continues to be, viewers, an important player. But as far as these elections are concerned, it was being speculated for a while now whether Akalis and the BJP would join hands. And it seems that they are joining hands. That's what we're learning at this point in time, with the state going to polls next year. BJP Akali alliance is in the last state in Punjab, is what we are learning. Now, Piyush, there was a dramatic breakup 6 years ago, roughly, isn't it? It does appear that the decks have been cleared for this alliance again.
11: Well, that's right, Sneha. The sources are now confirming to us that the BJP Akali Alliance is in the last stage. In the last few days, we have also seen a series of meetings taking place in Delhi and also in Punjab. You would remember that Sukhbir Singh Badal had come to Delhi and he had met with the PM Narendra Modi in Parliament, following which a few leaders from the state of Punjab, BJP, even they met with a few Akali leaders. And now what we are told is that B.L. Santosh, General Secretary Organization of BJP, he was there in Punjab for 2 days, and during his visit to the state, he has now asked all the leaders of BJP to prepare for all 117 seats. But the party is preparing on all 117 seats in Punjab, but they are also not ruling out the alliance. On the other side,
0: you know, Piyush, we'll continue to track this story with you, because I'm afraid we're really running short of time here, but clearly ghar wapasi of the Shiromani Akali Dal into the NDA fold, that is going to be one of our top focus stories right here. For the moment, it's a wrap on this edition. My colleague Suresh Sawant with the very latest, that story from Punjab with Piyush, and much more on the other side. Thank you for watching.
12: You are watching India Today. करेंट अकाउंट के साथ मिलता है फ्री यूपीआई क्यूआर ओवरड्राफ्ट फैसिलिटी और एक ही ऐप से बैंक के सारे काम। ए यू
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0: Hi, good afternoon, and thank you for tuning into India Today. I'm Suesha Samth. Our all-out focus on this India Today exclusive, getting you the details first of how BJP and Akali alliance is in the very last stages to happen in Punjab now. Big India Today exclusive news break, where Akali has said to netas that do not prepare for rural seats. That's the big inside scoop we are getting to you first on India Today. BJP is to be in Punjab, the big brother, as far as the alliance between the BJP and the Akali is concerned, where we are hearing that the alliance and all the talks that have been happening all this while are literally in the last stages. BJP and Akali to come together once again, where BJP will be in the big brother role in the alliance in the upcoming polls in Punjab. According to sources, Akali Dal has asked its leaders to not prepare for seats in the rural areas. During his visit to the state of Punjab, BJP General Secretary B.L. Santosh, who asked party leaders to prepare on all the 117 seats, but did not rule out alliance with the Akali Dal. Let's get further details from Piyush Mishra, who's getting us the inside scoop. Piyush, what more are you picking up of the talks that have been underway? What are the terms that are being discussed between both the sides?
1: Well, Susha, that's a big development which we are right now picking, and it's about the alliance between BJP and Akali Dal in the state of Punjab. What we are told is that BJP is likely to play a role of big brother in this alliance. Sources are also confirming that Akali has asked its leaders not to prepare on the rural area seats in Punjab. There are more than 50 seats where Akali had its presence in rural areas. Now it has asked its leaders not to prepare for these seats. Why? Because the BJP is going to contest from these seats. Sources are also confirming that one round of talks between the state leaders have already happened. You would also remember that during the last session of parliament, in monsoon session, Sukhbir Singh Badal had come to Delhi and he also held a one-to-one meeting with PM Narendra Modi. After that meeting, multiple leaders from central BJP have been visiting the state of Punjab. We have also seen multiple visits of leaders like Anurag Thakur, Smriti Irani. But in the last few days, the topmost leader of BJP, General Secretary Organization of BJP, B.L. Santosh, was in Punjab and he held a series of meetings with various leaders in the state. Sources are also telling us that B.L. Santosh has asked party leaders to prepare on all 117 seats, but while talking to these leaders, he did not rule out any kind of alliance with Akali Dal. Sources are telling us that in next 2 to 3 months, things are going to be finalized. One more round of talk will happen, and after that, BJP and Akali Dal are going to announce their alliance in the state of Punjab. BJP is likely to play a role of big brother, which means that BJP will be contesting on a good number of seats in Punjab. Earlier, BJP was of the view of contesting elections on its own without getting support of Akali Dal. But now, sources are confirming to us that Saffron party is in touch with Akali Dal, and both the parties are likely to have talks on alliance in coming few days, and then they are going to finalize on the number of seats they are going to contest on. Remember that this political development is also taking place after the one-to-one meeting between PM Narendra Modi and Sukhbir Singh Badal, which happened in Delhi, and after that a series of leaders have gone to Punjab from BJP, and they have held talks with Akali Dal leaders.
0: Now, it remains absolutely to be seen. That is exactly when the murmurs had started, but obviously in the making is what you're confirming for us. I want to thank you for getting us those details. We got across to more breaking news coming in. And the latest just coming in, it is Mamata Banerjee versus Asli TMC fight that is now in the top court, as the Supreme Court has issued a notice to the 20 rebel MPs on the TMC plea over disqualification. TMC MP Abhishek Banerjee, who moved top court, and the notice that has been sent by Supreme Court bench led by CJI Suryakant. TMC plea that challenged the delay by the Lok Sabha Speaker Om Birla. Remember, several meetings have happened, and the rebel MPs of the TMC, where Mamata Banerjee camp has now moved the top court to fight against them over disqualification. That's the latest that is just coming in. TMC MP Abhishek Banerjee, who has moved the top court, And the notice that has now been issued by the Supreme Court bench led by CJI Suryakant, where the TMC plea challenges the delay by the Lok Sabha Speaker Om Birla on this matter. Now, remember, it was the Election Commission that is to take a decision where the rebel MPs not just knocked the doors but also claimed that they are the asli TMC, as they also demanded that the party symbol be granted to them. In the meanwhile, Mamata Banerjee, who has been mulling ways to fight against the rebel MPs. Now, this is the latest that is just coming in, as the fight has reached the top court, and the Supreme Court has now issued a notice to the 20 rebel MPs on TMC plea over disqualification. Mamata Banerjee camp that has literally been disintegrating, and now the fight is against the 20 rebel MPs, where it is the disqualification plea that Mamata Banerjee camp has filed. TMC MP Abhishek Banerjee, who's moved the top court in this regard. Amnesha Mathur, my colleague, joining us on the phone line to take us through further details of what this plea states and when is it likely to be taken up in the top court.
2: Well, the Supreme Court has just issued notice on the rebel MPs to the rebel MPs on the petition filed by Abhishek Banerjee of the TMC. In fact, it was also issued notice to the Speaker and the Lok Sabha Secretariat. Solicitor General Tushar Mehta was in fact present in the courtroom to represent the Speaker of the Lok Sabha. Remember, the TMC has in its plea argued that the Speaker is not taking a decision on the disqualification petition, despite the fact that multiple representations have been sent to him, the disqualification pleas have been sent to him. And on that issue is where this question is being raised by the TMC, that the Supreme Court should intervene, that the Supreme Court should pass directions to the Speaker to take action on these petitions, because according to the TMC, if the
3: decision is affecting democratic functioning of the Parliament of India, it has directly affected the functioning of the political party, and the MPs had in fact been elected on the symbol of the TMC, and by joining another party, by claiming a merger with another party without the approval of the larger political party, they have in fact defected from the party and are subject to the proceedings under the anti-defection law. The Solicitor General of India was present in the court on behalf of the Speaker and the Lok Sabha Secretariat. He has said that he is taking notice on their behalf and he will be filing a response. The court also questioning whether it can pass any directions without hearing the other side, because Kalyan Banerjee, the senior advocate appearing for Abhishek Banerjee and the TMC leadership, had said that there needs to be urgent hearing, and in fact he had urged the court to pass orders to the Speaker to pass certain directions, and that is why the court has now issued notice on the matter, and it will hear the matter after some time.
0: All right, we'll come back to you for that, and let's wait and watch what the top court says on this. For the moment, Anisha, many thanks for getting us those details. And we are now cutting across to more breaking news coming in. The Parandur Airport showdown in Tamil Nadu Assembly that is now dominating the headlines, as Tamil Nadu Minister spoke on the Parandur project in the Tamil Nadu Assembly. Adav Arjuna, who said that Chief Minister Vijay has chosen the interests of the farmers over the airport. Tamil Nadu Minister Adav Arjuna, who has spoken on the Parandur Airport that, remember, was to come up on a land that is a huge green strip. And between Parandur Airport and the farmers, Adav Arjuna has said that our Chief Minister Vijay has chosen the farmers, the interests of the farmers, and has gone to protect the tears of the farmers. Yesterday, we clearly mentioned how we plan on taking forward the Chennai Airport. DMK has said that industry department will not exist without the airport. Investments will follow if there is a corruption-free government. But the TVK government taking a stand saying that our Chief Minister Vijay has chosen farmers over commercial interests. Listen in.
4: நீரான எங்கள் தலைவர் விவசாயிகள் கண்ணீர் பக்கம் தான் நிற்பார், இதை உறுதியாக சொல்றோம். மாண்பு முதலமைச்சர் நேற்றே சொல்லியிருக்காரு, கூடிய விரைவில் விமான நிலையத்துக்கான இடம் கூடிய விரைவில் 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
0: Let me take this to my colleague Anagha Keshav joining us on the broadcast. Anagha, Adav Arjuna there defending and justifying Chief Minister Vijay's decision on Parandu.
5: The Tamil Nadu government has also known that the government has announced plans to do with Parandu land. The land was acquired from the villagers with the promise of an airport. Now that the Parandu airport project has been completed, land has already been acquired from the people. They're going to be putting it for industrial use in a way that it doesn't harm the people who are residing in the area. Here's the reason why the TBK government has opposed the Parandur land. There's a kind of environmental concern that can have. Arjuna there said that there are more than 381 in Parandur, and therefore building an airport is going to have environmental concern. So therefore,
0: Anagha, they're getting us all the details. We'll try and reconnect with her. But there you see how this is a flashpoint between the TVK and the DMK. As the DMK defends it, saying that the industry department will get hampered if Parandur is not developed. However, TVK is saying that Chief Minister Vijay has chosen farmers over all the above. And well, just a day after Gurugram's Paul outlet faced flak over worm in the sandwich, another such incident that has surfaced in Maharashtra. A Pune resident who has claimed that a maggot was found in a food item that was purchased from Paul Bakery at Phoenix Market City in Viman Nagar. The aggrieved Pune resident, who took to social media to raise concerns over the quality and hygiene of food products sold by the bakery. The incident has raised questions over the hygiene standards and quality control measures followed by the bakery. Incident at Paul's Pune outlet that has come amid Maharashtra FDA leading an aggressive crackdown on food safety violations across the state. That is the concern behind Maharashtra's widening food safety crackdown. In just 6 days, the Maharashtra FDA has taken a series of tough action against food outlets across Mumbai. 5 eateries were shut down on the 19th of August. A day later, the sale of loose edible oil was banned. And now on August 24th, licenses of 9 outlets that have been suspended after inspections flagged serious food safety and hygiene violations. 5 of those outlets are MCA establishments. FDA inspections found poor food storage practices and lapses in staff hygiene, raising questions over the basic standards being followed in kitchens serving the public. And this crackdown is not limited to restaurants and eateries. The FDA has also turned its focus to food outlets around schools where children are among the most vulnerable consumers. There you see, we are showing you those 3 sets of pictures of how the raids are being conducted by the FDA. In fact, shutdown that has been ordered, but the growing concern over the quality of food that is being served to us, where Maharashtra's FDA that has gone all out to protect the interests of consumers. And let's now get you details of Maharashtra FDA food safety crackdown, where Mumbai Cricket Association's outlet is the latest one that is under the scanner. 5 MCA outlets that have faced FDA action. There is no valid license that was found at the clubway. Hygiene, temperature lapses that have been flagged as part of the search. In fact, even in Kurla Midday Meal Center, where the center scores just about 48% in the FDA check that was declared non-compliant, pest control and cleanliness lapses that were flagged. Sankalp Society runs the center there. In Lenexis Foodworks in Mahim, FDA flagged grease buildup. water stagnation that was also found in this particular outlet. At Cafe Cattle in Shivaji Park, veg and non-veg food that was not even segregated, and that was one of the biggest lapses in adequate ventilation that was flagged at this particular place. Well, Maharashtra Safe Food Drive near schools, that is now the focus, where FDA has inspected food outlets at the schools and the food that is being served to students. July 28 to August 21st, statewide drive that was held where 250 schools covered in the FDA drive. 15 outlets faced FDA crackdown, school zones that are also under food safety lens. And of course, that being the biggest focus of how the Mumbai FDA has been cracking down continues to remain the biggest concern. But what really across outlets in other cities is also become the talk of the town, given the many, many lapses that are now being uncovered by the FDA in Maharashtra to protect the interest of consumers. There are those pictures on your screens of the many, many lapses. Somewhere veg and non-veg food that has not been segregated. Somewhere where there is water stagnation. In other places where there is grease buildup. And all of this leading to bad hygiene, leading to what can also cause illnesses, and exactly where the food crackdown is. That is the biggest concern coming in from Maharashtra, where the FDA is now conducting the food safety crackdown in just 6 days. Remember, literally just 6 days, all these searches and raids have been conducted. Maharashtra FDA has taken a series of tough action against food outlets across Mumbai. 5 eateries that have been declared shut since August 19th. This is a day later when the sale of loose edible oil was banned. And now on the 24th of August, licenses of 9 outlets that have been suspended after inspections flagged serious food safety and hygiene violations. 5 of those outlets are MC establishments, FDA inspections that found poor food storage practices and lapses in staff hygiene, raising questions over the basic standards being followed in kitchens serving the public. And this crackdown is not limited to restaurants and eateries. The FDA has also turned its focus to food outlets around schools where children are among the most vulnerable consumers. There you see how the Maharashtra FDA is cracking down, and literally a sense of what was happening in these kitchens, or something that we as consumers could not see. The many, many lapses that have now come to the fore. And the latest coming in, food department heat is now on chocolate and beverages giant. Yes, FSSAI is now mounting the heat on Cadbury makers. Violations that have been uncovered, where FSSAI has said that misleading claims have been put on Bournvita nutrients. Major food business operators have taken prompt corrective action following notices issued by FSSAI. Measures include withdrawing misleading label claims and revising product packaging to ensure consumer safety and regulatory compliance. Violations observed by FSSAI, misleading health claims and nutrient comparative claims against Bournvita. The FBO has also withdrawn the claims and advertisement from e-commerce platforms and ensured compliance. See, all the chocolates that parents have been buying for their children now needs to be given a rethink, as this is the FSSAI that has now shifted its focus when it comes to chocolate and beverages giant, that is Bournvita. Major food business operators that have taken prompt corrective action following notices issued by the FSSAI. Let me take this to my colleague Seha Mordani to get a sense of what Cadbury is to do next and what the FSSAI has flagged as violations.
3: You know, the company in question here, Suresha, is Mondelez, and I'd like to say that the product is Bournvita. This is what I'm picking from my sources, that they were in fact having misleading claims on advertisements that they put out. Also on the fact that the labeling was such that indicated that in comparison to other products, similar products available in the market, and this is specifically to only and only Bournvita, had claimed that they were a better product as compared to others, which wasn't the case. And the FSSAI said that this was observed very closely and that it was misleading in every sense of the word. And that's the reason why notices were issued, after which action has been taken that you mentioned rightly a moment ago, that their advertisements from e-commerce platforms have been removed. Now, Bonvita, remember, has been a product which has been in news for the wrong reasons in the past as well, for the kind of claims that have been made as far as its nutritional, goodness is concerned, if I may say so. This is what Bonvita had been claimed about helping children grow taller and other such claims that have been made. Now, I'd also like to say that the idea is not to single out one product, but also to say this is a part of the larger action plan of the Food Safety Authority of India, which is at the end of the day behind and responsible for labeling of these products. So looking at the wrong labeling of these products, this is a drive that the FSSAI in the country has gone into, looking at various such products. We are talking about Bonvita because this is extremely popular. We do know many parents, even in this day and age, believe that this is something that's going to help in getting their children taller. These could be in violation of the kind of misleading that the FSSAI says, and that's the reason why this product is being looked at. But it's not just this one product, but several other products that have been looked at by the FSSAI, and this is a part of a drive which is in continuum in that sense when it comes to pointing out, sending out notices. I'd also like to say, and we'll be getting that story for our viewers as well, we do know that there's been a crackdown on energy drinks as well, claims of it giving us wings, etc. Again, Amway is facing similar action. So it's not right. Just Bonvita, there are other products as well
6: right.
3: In the radar for misleading claims. They will still be available in the market. These products have not been banned. Only the misleading advertisements have to be rectified, says the FSSAI. Suesha.
0: This is a big eye-opener for all those parents who've been considering this a health drink all the while. I want to request you to stay on with us. We're cutting across to more breaking news coming in. And details of major food business operators, FBOs, who have taken prompt corrective action following the notices issued by FSSAI, where we're learning of how these measures include withdrawing misleading label claims and revising product packaging to ensure consumer safety and regulatory compliance. Say, I want to come back to you to get a sense of how these giants are now resorting to corrective action. All right, not too sure if Sneha is still connected with us. We'll try and reconnect that line with her. But in line to exactly what we told you just a short while ago about Cadbury, about the health drink Bonvita, as they had claimed, now demands a correction from the FSSAI that has flagged these major violations. And in line with that corrective action that is now being taken by the giant following notices issued by the FSSAI. Sneha Mardani is back with us. Sneha, do give us details of what the corrective measures being taken by the big companies.
3: Yes, Suresha, I'd like to also once again reiterate that these are steps that these food giants, like in this case, it's Mondelez, which is taking for this particular product, and that is Bonvita. Now, this is a part of, like I mentioned earlier also, the larger action that we've been seeing on the part of, authorities. In this case, it's the Food Safety Standards of India, the FSSAI, which has been looking at various products, and this includes energy drinks in the market. We also have details that the FSSAI has put out of a company which is now saying 100%, coconut oil when it isn't. So it's not just confined to what we eat and drink, but also to many other products that we use. So mislabeling is something that is being looked at very closely. And even as we speak, this is something which is under the radar of the Supreme Court of India as well, which is looking at the issue of labeling of these junk food items. And this is an ongoing discussion in the country regarding mislabeling of many of these products, which have very often gone down and been sold off as something which is healthy, which it may not be. For example, let me tell you, biscuits, for example, containing just very little dried fruits would, be sold as something as healthy or having, millets or having oats. Many of this could be misleading claims is what the FSSAI says. Aspect of this, Suresha. is the manner in which these food companies are now seem to be falling in line. I also understand that energy companies that were issued notices by FSSAI earlier, which has not banned these products, only said that your claims are misleading, had gone ahead and went gone back to the FSSAI saying that, you know, we need to talk about this, you know, but this is a claim that was rejected by the FSSAI as far as making these tall claims and these, you know, these advertisements about their products being healthy, giving energy. This is just one example of yet another product in the market which is often sold as a health drink. Mondelez India, though, has now adhered to the kind of action that advice that the FSSAI had put out about withdrawing these claims. This is what the FSSAI has said. The company, like I said, in question is Mondelez, and the product is Bonvita, which many people would think of it as a product which is extremely healthy. We do know that in this country, Bonvita had to in the past bring down its sugar content simply because the sugar levels in this product were very high, and this again was a case which had landed in courts. So this is an ongoing discussion and debate about misleading labels, calling a product healthy, you know, nutrient dense, good for kids, when it actually isn't. And this really is a part of that larger battle which is underway right now. Swisha.
0: All right, Sneha, many thanks for getting us those details. And while those details that continue to come in, we now tell you about how after sugar prices, onion prices that are now bringing tears to consumers. Onion prices that have surged sharply, with retail rates touching nearly 60 rupees a kilo in some markets. The rise has triggered a political attack, with the Congress targeting the centre over the growing cost of essential commodities. The Congress says sugar, milk, cooking oil and fruits are already becoming expensive, and now the humble onion is at to the household burden. The government, meanwhile, is moving to cool prices. Consumer Affairs Secretary Nidhi Khare has said that onion supplies are being brought in, though Kanda Express buffer stocks of onions will be released in mandis and retail markets across 5 major consuming centres. The government also plans to sell buffer onions at a subsidised rate of 35 rupees per kilo in select centres. But the government is also pointing to possible cartelization and speculation. Khare has said that mandi prices in Nashik are currently higher than in Delhi, with onion prices reportedly up around 45% year on year. The political heat is rising too. The Congress has a simple question for the government. Sugar, onions and other essential getting costlier. Is this acche din?
6: After soaring sugar prices, now it is the onion that is pinching the consumers in the national capital. The good quality of onion, the prices are reaching 60 rupees per kg. And this is not just any retail, random, ready patri wala dukan. This is Safal, a subsidized unit of the government, where even the distribution, the subsidized onion that is coming from the market, is 60 rupees per kg. And even if you go with a loose a semi-quality, a little of these onions, that is also being sold at the rate of 52 rupees per kg. Within a week, onion from 42 rupees per kg to these markets, to these outlets, have crossed nearly 60 rupees per kg. Anywhere at the Ready Patri store in the society areas, if you travel, they are even selling onion with rupees 65 to 70 rupees per kg. Now, that also varies on the quality of the onion. For example, if you see the loose onion, that is being sold with the prices of 52 rupees per kg, but you'll have to literally struggle to find out and select the quality of onion. But right behind the camera person, if you see a slightly better quality of these onion, that is up to 60 rupees per kg. This is the pinching prices of the onion that we see almost every year. Now, many of shopkeepers say that since the supply line has been affected, there is spike in the prices of the onion, which is very essential ingredients in all our kitchen. In Delhi with Nasir, this is Ashutosh Mishra for India Today. Achha, ye kitne dinon se kimat badi hai pyaaz ki?
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5: Moving on, the U.S. is planning a massive hike in the H-1B visa fee. The U.S. Department of Homeland Security has released a proposed regulation to increase the H-1B visa fee to $103,265. Last year, Donald Trump had imposed a $100,000 fee on the new H-1B visa applications, which was later struck down by a federal court. The latest proposal would apply to all CAP subject H-1B petitions, including those eligible for the advanced degree exemption. If the proposed regulations are implemented, they could raise the expenses of working in the U.S. for foreign nationals, for students who are transitioning from universities to workplaces, and for employers sponsoring the H-1B workers. Thousands of Indian professionals eyeing the American dream are bracing for impact. Indians account for the largest share, over 70% of H-1B beneficiaries. The visa remains a key pathway for Indian professionals working in the U.S. across tech, healthcare and engineering sectors. The higher cost could affect not just new applicants, but also U.S. employers sponsoring Indian talent, potentially making hiring more expensive and influencing future recruitment decisions. The H-1B visa fee hike FAQs, where people are asking what is changing. The answer to this is that the H-1B fee could rise to $103,265 and become the permanent fee. The other question being asked, who will the fee hike hit the most? Well, the new H-1B applicants who need employer sponsorship will be the affected segment. The other question is, will the existing H-1B visa holders also take a hit? The answer to this is no. The current H-1B renewals are exempt as of now. And the next question, what if I am a student in the US? To the which the answer is that students are already in US on F-1 visas are exempted for now. The other question, if someone asks, I'm looking for a job in the US, will this affect me? To this, the answer is yes. If your employer needs to sponsor you for a new H-1B visa, then it will very much impact you. The other question to ask is, who pays the higher fee? To which the US employer sponsoring the H-1B worker is the one that will pay the higher fee. The next question is, will Indians get affected? The answer is very much yes. Indians are among the biggest H-1B beneficiaries and Indians will have to bear that hit. Will American companies get affected? To which the answer also is yes. So for the American companies, hiring skilled foreign workers will become expensive, will be an expense that will be borne by the company. The other question is, the $103,265 fee the final fee? To which the answer is no. The proposal faces a legal challenge. And well, Indians are certainly bracing for the impact that especially those who are potential to applying for the H-1B visa will have to bear. H-1B is the key route for Indians to work in the US. Indians get the most H-1B visas annually. Crucial, certainly, for the tech sector, healthcare and engineering, where the job seekers are the highest in the US from India. Policy changes the impact which will come on thousands of Indian families.

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Hello and welcome to India Today, So South. This is a place where you get the absolute news, absolute stories and the absolute updates when it comes to the states of Tamil Nadu, Kerala, Karnataka, Andhra and Telangana. For the day, I'm joined we have Abdul Bashir, Apurva Jayachandran, Anaga Keshav and Sagar Raj. Let's go to the show.

0: Well, from the state of Tamil Nadu, once again, the issue of three Tamilar who were shot at Annur in Karnataka was raised by the leader of the opposition, that is Udayanidhi Stalin. Udayanidhi Stalin claimed that now the autopsy reports are out. India Today exclusively accessed these autopsy reports, especially of Anthony Swamy and Sebastian. Unfortunately, the authority reports claim very clearly that the weapon that was used, that is responsible for the death, is a shotgun. A shotgun is a weapon that does not use an absolute magazine with a kind of a bullet, but it has pellets in it, and it is extremely lethal when shot in close range, and that was also mentioned in the report. Now, Udayanidhi Stalin has raised several questions over this particular report. The first and foremost one is about, did the Chief Minister of Tamil Nadu, that is C. Joseph Vijay, raise a condemnation in person when Karnataka CM D.K. Shivakumar was in Chennai last week? And the most important aspect is that Udayanidhi Stalin, the leader of the opposition, also says that the three people were tortured and then brutally murdered, demanding accurate investigation into this particular matter and also claiming that apt kind of solution must be provided to the family. Here's what the LOP Udayanidhi Stalin said.
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2: நான்
0: Apurva Jayachandran. Apurva Jayachandran, this is a very, very important subject that has been raised in the Tamil Nadu Assembly by the leader of the opposition, that is Udayanidhi Stalin. What more details are present in this particular autopsy report, and why is it calling this as brutal murder and not some kind of like an issue over safety or kind of he calls it as a brutal murder of three Tamilar within Karnataka border now?
3: Well, that's right, Pramod. In fact, if you do see, these are strong statements coming in by the leader of opposition, Udayanidhi Stalin. In fact, he's gone on and mentioned that the post-mortem report there shows a glaring truths as far as when it comes to the reality or the version that the Karnataka police have given. Udayanidhi Stalin, the leader of opposition, has gone on and spoken about how there were broken hands, there were bruises that were there in the bodies of these three Tamilians, and several other incorrect and very glaring mistakes that had been taking place. And that's why Udayanidhi Stalin goes ahead and calls this as a brutal murder and demands why the Tamil Nadu government has not urged for quick action against the Karnataka government and especially the Karnataka forest officials, who had provided a very haphazard response for the killing of the three Tamilians from Tamil Nadu.
0: Thank you for this update, Apurva. I request you to stay back. The important aspect is that we believe now the case from the Karnataka's end could be transferred to the CID. But the important aspect very clearly here that the weapon used was shotgun. Shotgun used for self-defense by the Karnataka Forest Department authorities. That too to thwart deer hunting. These are the ones that is actually raising quite a lot of questions about the death of three Tamilar within Karnataka, Tamil Nadu border, which is very, very closer in a place called as Hannur. And right now we have a breaking from the state of Tamil Nadu. And this is a very important breaking from the state of Tamil Nadu. It is about the teacher's eligibility test. Now, the state education minister, Raj Mohan, has brought in a special attention motion, government motion, in the assembly today. And this is about the teachers. He very clearly says that this particular resolution has been brought in to make sure that the teachers' jobs are secured and they do not go through any kind of issue. Recently, as per the Supreme Court order, the teachers from the state of Tamil Nadu, be it anybody from any rank, will have to go ahead and clear the teacher's eligibility test for any kind of promotion or even to keep their jobs. And keeping all this in mind, Raj Mohan, the state education minister, went ahead and tabled this particular resolution where he said amendments must be brought to make sure that the teachers' jobs are secured, and to a certain extent, the teachers from certain period, they will be given a kind of wave off from writing this teacher eligibility test and clearing it. This is what Minister Rajmohan said.
2: 20 ஆண்டுகள் வரை தடையின்றி பணியாற்றி ஓய்வு பெறும் வயதை நெருங்கிக் கொண்டிருக்கும் ஆசிரியர்களை தகுதி தேர்வு எழுத வலியுறுத்துவது வற்புறுத்துவது அவர்களின் வாழ்வாதார உரிமையை பாதிக்கும் செயலாகும். எனவே 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
0: Apurva Jayasuran is live with us. Apurva, what is this TET, Teachers Eligibility Test, and how serious is this matter? And what kind of changes is this resolution demanding from the union government right now on this one?
3: Well, in fact, you know, the teachers' eligibility test, there has been a lot of discussion in Tamil Nadu and across states regarding this particular thing. And that's what you can also see there, school education minister Rajmohan going ahead and speaking on. In fact, he's moved a resolution in the Tamil Nadu assembly wherein he said that, you know, just after the Tamil Nadu assembly has demanded for a recall of NEET by the center, now they're calling for a recall of the TET, the teachers' eligibility test examination. And that's what we can also see, you know, Rajmohan there, the minister going ahead and saying. In fact, he's put three conditions under which they want the union, they're urging, or rather, the Tamil Nadu Assembly and the Tamil Nadu government is urging the union government to recall back the TET examination, because they say that this is endangering the livelihood of the teachers here, and only under the various rules and regulations that has been set by the union government, it is said that only the eligibility for these exams, there are several things that are quite wrong, and that needs to be changed both at the state and the center, or else the livelihood of teachers not only in Tamil Nadu but also across India will be affected, is what Rajmohan, the minister, has gone ahead and stated. He's urged that, you know, in Tamil Nadu it is necessary, because we see a lot of teachers and organizations going ahead in protest demanding and giving their you know, a chance or their view on why this is harmful for the state of Tamil Nadu and Tamil Nadu teachers. And given that we have heard the voices of the teachers of Tamil Nadu, that's why we will move from the Tamil Nadu Assembly urging the center to go ahead and provide exemption for the state of Tamil Nadu against the teachers' eligibility exam, is what Rajmohan has gone ahead and said, Pramod. In fact, this resolution that has been moved in the Tamil Nadu Assembly has been accepted by all parties unanimously. Let me remind you, the PMK, the VCK, the TVK government, which moved the resolution, including you know, opposition such as AIADMK and the DMK,
0: yes,
3: all these parties unanimously have accepted.
0: Absolutely, Apurva. This is a very, very important resolution apparently that has been brought in the Tamil Nadu Assembly. This is about the teachers' eligibility test. The Tamil Nadu government right now wants exemption for the teachers to a certain category and criteria from the state of Tamil Nadu. It definitely will reflect across India right now as well, and the starting point being from Tamil Nadu. And we have one more breaking from the state of Tamil Nadu now. Well, definitely a lot of things are happening in the assembly once again. Then this is about the Parandur Greenfield Airport. Yesterday, the Chief Minister, under Rule 110, said that the Tamil Nadu government has decided to drop the project. DMK vehemently is opposing it. And even today, in the assembly, quite a lot of questions were raised about it. what exactly is going to happen to the future of that particular site, because quite a lot of land has already been acquired. One subject claims almost 1,300 acres of land has been acquired from that area. What is going to happen to it? That is one question that is being raised. And the other one is about where else will this particular airport will come. However, Adav Arjuna, the PWD minister, came forward and said, for the chief minister, it is more, he is more worried about the tears of the farmers than the, any kind of like development connected issues with the state. And definitely, Adav Arjuna says, quite a lot of other steps have also been taken to go ahead, measure, calculate and make sure that this issue is resolved in a good manner. This is what Adav Arjuna said. Also, it looks like Keetana has also responded as to what is going to be the future of the land that is acquired over there. Perhaps it could be turned out into an industrial area as well. All these happened in the assembly today, and here's what Adav Arjuna said.
4: மாண்புமிகு உறுப்பினர் வந்து கேள்வி கேட்டிருந்தாரு, இந்த திட்டத்தை கைவிட்டுட்டீங்க, கையகப்படுத்திய நிலத்தை வந்து என்ன பண்ண போறீங்கன்னு. மாற்று தொழில் திட்டங்கள் மக்களை பாதிக்காதவாறு கையகப்படுத்தப்பட்ட நிலங்களில் செயல்படுத்தப்படும். இதன் மூலம் தொழில் வளர்ச்சி மற்றும் வேலை வாய்ப்பு, பொருளாதார வளர்ச்சி இப்பகுதியில் ஏற்படும். அதை விட இவ்வளவு நேரம் வந்து ஒரு சில
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0: We have Anika Keshav live. Anika, you were the assembly as all this kind of discussion happened over there. Very importantly, the PWD minister Adav Arjuna claims that other measures are being taken to make sure that this particular issue is resolved. Is there any kind of steps taken by the Tamil Nadu government to make sure that another location has been identified for the Greenfield Airport or any kind of expansion of the present airport to handle this situation?
3: Yeah, in fact, the present airport in Menambakkam, there is a plan to expand it and include a Terminal 5. Of course, this has to happen in coordination with the Union Civil Aviation Ministry. This is being thought of by the Tamil Nadu government to make sure that the Chennai airport at the moment has a lot more carrying capacity. Because for the number of passengers that Chennai has, the size of the airport is really small at the moment. So therefore, as some sort of an alternative arrangement, a temporary one, the Tamil Nadu government is contemplating on bringing in a Terminal 5. Of course, this is going to be a long drawn out process because it has to happen, like I mentioned before, in coordination with the union government. But the Tamil Nadu government has mentioned that they are looking at alternative sites. But at the moment, the Parandur airport project is currently scrapped. In fact, the former Chief Minister EPS had raised a question in the floor of the house as to what the government's plan was about the Parandur piece of land that has already been acquired by farmers and the people who are residing there, to which the government has replied that an industrial estate is going to come up there, providing job opportunities and to improve the economy of the state. So therefore, that empty land now is going to be converted into an industrial estate. The fact that it has been acquired by TIDCO, Tamil Nadu Industrial Development Corporation, they're going to turn it into a job opportunity hub, thereby dropping Parandur Airport project, and an alternative site is being looked at. But make no mistake, minimum it's going to take 2+ years for the next airport project to come up because it's going to be an extremely long drawn out process.
0: Thank you, Anika Keshav, for those updates. I request you to stay back. But the important aspect is very clear. DMK claims that the Tamil Nadu Air, the Chennai airport right now is at the fifth place. And for its development, considering the industrial sector, be it Kanchipuram, Chengalpattu and such, it needs a greenfield airport, that too in that vicinity. Will the TVK government go ahead and find a place over there can they go ahead and initiate the process of acquiring close to 5,000 acres once again when it will be complicated, you know, completed? These are the questions that is being raised by DMK now. Still, the TVK government is trying to provide answers to it. And now we have one more break. Should we say leader of the opposition, Udayanidhi Stalin, strikes back once again, because this time he is asking about the files, the DMK files with the Chief Minister Vijay. Almost a week ago spoke in the Assembly. The Chief Minister very clearly said that you are asking me continuously to speak. I still have the files, as mentioned by the Finance Minister. There are three files in my desk. Don't make me open it. I know when to open it. This is the kind of an answer that was given by the Chief Minister earlier, for which Udayanidhi, who was not present at that day in the Assembly, later when he came back, he said, we are challenging you, open the files, and if there is anything wrong, take action. For on this, even Duraimurugan, the senior leader from DMK, said that if the Chief Minister says that there are certain files and needs to be opened, it must be done within a week. If not, the opposition should go ahead and bring in a privilege motion against the Chief Minister. Now, Udayanidhi Stalin, who was speaking in a meeting, very clearly says that he went to the Assembly once again and he was waiting for the Chief Minister to go ahead and open the files, which did not happen. Is this particular session kind of turning into a mockery where first punch is thrown by the LLP, the second punch is being thrown by the Chief Minister? Quite a kind of a bout that is happening inside the Assembly. And here's what the LLP said.
6: இல்ல ஓபன் பண்ணி பார்த்த ஏதாவது சொல்லுவாருன்னு பார்த்தா வாயவே திறக்கலைங்க. ஏன்னா அவங்களுக்கு தெரியும் திமுக மேல எந்த குற்றச்சாட்டு பொய் குற்றச்சாட்டு மட்டும் வைக்க முடியுமே தவிர எதையும் நிரூபிக்க முடியாது. நம்முடைய தலைவர் மேல எந்த குற்றமும் சுமத்த முடியாது. பூச்சாட்டி காட்டுவாங்க நம்ம அதுல இப்ப இருக்கக்கூடிய அமைச்சர்.
0: Well, this is very, very important considering what is happening inside the Assembly, because on one side, you have the TVK government and going ahead and raising quite a lot of allegations about corruption. And also we have Anaga Keshav live on this. Anaga, what are these files exactly and what is the Chief Minister trying to use this? Why is he trying to use this to threaten DMK now?
3: Well, in fact, the Chief Minister claims that there are three files of three different departments that is lying on his desk. He says that there are financial irregularities that was done by the previous DMK regime that is lying on his desk. And he's also warned the DMK not to force him to open those files. To which the DMK's leader for opposition, Udayanidhi, says that I've been coming to the Assembly every single day hoping that you would talk about it and open those files. Even on the floor of the House, the leader of opposition had given an open challenge to Chief Minister to go ahead and open those files. But till now, the Chief Minister has not done that, to which LOP has time and again mocked the Chief Minister, saying that all that you're doing at the moment is only threatening. There really is nothing that you can prove against us. If you do have substantial evidence, why don't you open those files and prove the allegations that you're leveling against us? That's the kind of question that Udayanidhi has put. But it's been close to 2+ weeks since Finance Minister Mari Wilson made that statement that there are three files pending on his desk against the DMK that's yet to be opened. It is still a question mark when the TVK government is going to do that, because they came to power with the promise of curbing corruption and also exposing every single leader who has done that. But now that there are files pending on their desk, like they're saying, what's really stopping the TVK from opening those files is the big question.
0: Absolutely, Anaga. These are the important questions that is being raised in the Assembly, and this is something that the TVK government, the Chief Minister, will have to go to. So, because he has already said that the files are in his desk, what is going to be what's going to happen to the future of the files is a big question. But right now, we have a very important breaking, that too from the Assembly. Major face-off between the TVK and DMK inside the Assembly. This is over the Perandur Greenfield Airport once again, and this is about the land acquisition. In fact, I'm going to go ahead and read verbatim as to what happened between the Minister for, that is CTR Nirmal Kumar, and the former Finance Minister Thangam Thennarasu. First, CTR Nirmal Kumar says, all those who are crying loudly for this issue must be doing so for G-Square son-in-law. This is a kind of reference to M.K. Stalin, the former CM son-in-law. Some recent, apparently, CTR Nirmalkumar bringing this reference over there. For which now, Thangam Thenarasu, the former finance minister, who is considered as an absolute gentleman, he goes as it said, if you say it's for the G-square son-in-law, shall I ask which lottery son-in-law you are going to build a new airport? This reference is to PWD Minister Adam Arjuna. Definitely did not expect the assembly session going in to this level, where the former finance minister and the current law minister are hinting at each other using the son-in-law reference. But this has happened inside the assembly, and here's what the minister and the MLA said.
7: அதிமுக காலத்தில் ஆரம்பிக்கப்பட்டாலும் 5 ஆண்டுகளாக எந்தவித நகரும் இல்லாமல் இருந்ததுக்கு முக்கிய காரணம் பெரும்பாலும் நீர்நிலைகள், விவசாய நிலங்கள், 3 போகம் விளையக்கூடிய நிலங்கள். இதில் இப்ப அதிகமாக 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
0: Anaga Keshav is live with us. Anaga, this is definitely something new kind of development in the assembly, where the son-in-law references are being brought by the TVK and DMK. Definitely did not expect Thangam Thenarasu to go ahead and give a response like that. But why did this actual situation come up, and how was G-Square and Lottery is involved in this particular situation here?
3: Yeah, in fact, it's the battle about son-in-laws, as I call it, in the assembly. CTR Nirmalkumar, the Minister for Law, he says that the only ones who are crying loudly are for those who support G-Square's son-in-law. And that is Stalin's son-in-law, Mr. Sabharishan. To which Thangam Thenarasu said that if you are going to talk in that tone, even I can repay you in the same currency. Therefore, Thangam there saying that if you are making making this sort of allegation, then are you building this new airport for lottery barons? Son-in-law, implying that about Adam Arjuna. So this is the kind of personal attack that happened on the floor of the house. And as soon as this happened, there was absolute ruckus on the floor of the house, with both the members from TVK and DMK in absolute ruckus and chaos. There was massive uproar when this happened, with personal references being brought in, G-Square and Lottery Baron. That's the kind of exchange of barbs that we exchanged between CTR Nirmalkumar and Thangam Thenarasu. Both of them hitting out against each other, pulling in Adav Arjuna's family, pulling in Sabharishan's family into this kind of Parandur airport. And the whole issue started about the same old Parandur airport, with the TVK saying that the only ones who are against this project are the ones who want to support DMK and Sabharishan, is what they're saying.
0: Well, Anaga, if you need to speak in the Gen Z language, thank you for those updates, but if you need to speak in the Gen Z language, this is definitely a war moment when it comes to the assembly. And the important aspect is that everything is live. The assembly session was supposed to be on discussions over the matters of the state, but what is happening over there, definitely the members will have to go ahead and retrospect on what they are talking about. Moving on, another important aspect is about a minister from the state of Tamil Nadu, an industries minister, a woman minister, being bullied using a video. For almost 5 days, past 5 days, a video has gone viral. And in that particular video, what you see is a woman getting out of her car. She has a bag and she just keeps walking. However, certain ecosystem on the social media, they went ahead and they started talking about her dress sense, her slippers, and even her bag and the colors of her hair. That turned out to be a serious issue, because that video was used to bully target the industries minister, Keetana. After 3 days, Keetana went ahead and she responded, claiming that the person in that video is not her. And right now, the person in that video has responded very clearly, stating that that video has been specifically taken to target this particular minister, and she has also filed charges against the person who has taken the video. This is Nisha, who is the actual woman from that viral video, and she has spoken.
9: But let me tell you something, it did not break me. Now when the down all, yes, I was depressed. Now romba bayinda oru vishayam, இது இது இந்த வீடியோ வைரலாகி என்ன ஆக போதும் அப்படின்ட்டுன்னு. பட் என் கூட இருந்தவங்க, விச் இஸ் மை சிப்ளிங், மை பார்ட்னர், மை ஃபேமிலி, தே மேட் இட் வெரி சிம்பிள். நீ 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
0: Well, these are the stories, important stories from the state of Tamil Nadu. Moving on to the important stories from the state of Karnataka, let's go to Sagar Raj.
10: Thank you, Pramod. Karnataka's Food Safety Department has ordered the suspension of food license issued to Amazon, Swiggy, Instamart and BigBasket over the online sale of poisonous Datura fruits and seeds. The action follows a probe that found Datura being sold online for human consumption, with some packets even carrying FSSAI license or registration numbers. The department says that Datura is poisonous and its consumption poses a serious public health risk. The platforms have now been directed to immediately remove such listings and stop the sale, distribution and display of Datura as food. While Amazon did not submit a response, Swiggy Instamart sought more time to provide documents. BigBasket told the authorities it had stopped the sale and would label future listings as not for human consumption. The department has also ordered the suspension of license of vendors supplying Datura products to these platforms. That's all from Karnataka. For more updates from Telangana, let's go to my colleague Abdul Bashir, who brings the latest.
11: Thank you, Sagar. A 32-year-old woman from Hyderabad had allegedly died by suicide after jumping from the fifth floor of a building of an apartment, Purushottam Panchratnam apartment in KBHP colony of Hyderabad. Now, this woman, a 32-year-old woman who's identified as Sheetal Purushottam, was undergoing treatment and taking medication for mental stress, is what the police have to say. For some days, Sheetal Purushottam had been taking medication for mental stress, and that might have been the reason, is what is being suspected, that she has committed suicide by jumping from the fifth floor of this Panchvati apartment in KBHP of Hyderabad. Well, the police have sent the body to a post-mortem examination and registered a case, and further investigation into this matter as to what was the reason for her death is underway.

0: The political war regarding Chief Minister Revanth Reddy's visit, US visit, has intensified after the Chief Minister Revanth Reddy has attacked the Center for denial of him traveling to the United States for attracting investments, is what he has to say. He's lashed out at the center, stating that this move is politically motivated, and the center fears that Telangana might surpass Gujarat in grabbing investments. He said that this is an insult to the 4 crore people of Telangana and the Telugu sentiment, and the center has been discriminating against Telangana. Now here he has said that his visit was clearly for the global summit that is going to be held in Telangana, and that is the reason to attract investments to the state. He has been traveling to the UK and the United States. Well, the BJP has came down heavily on Chief Minister Revanth Reddy, stating that he is misleading the people of Telangana, and what was his intention, what was his plan, who were his strategic partners is the question that the BJP has raised. They have asked if New York Mayor Zoran Mamdani is among the strategic partners that he was going to meet, and they have asked him to be transparent on the list or on the plans that he had made to visit the United States. Let's listen in to the reactions that are coming in.
1: To visit USA. I have applied, I have given proper format to MEA. But simple, single line, they have told that they have given that clearance from political angle is declined. What is the meaning of political decline? What is the reason of political? The reason is that I belong to Congress Party, I belong to Telangana State. Narendra Modi and Bhupendra Patel belongs to Gujarat. He has given permission to visit Gujarat Chief Minister to US. Last 1 week, almost 8 days, he is traveling around Canada and US. He is conducting road shows in US to invest in Gujarat. But whereas they have refused to give permission to travel US for Telangana.
2: And Revanth Reddy is lying to the people of Telangana. In fact, he should explain to the people and also to the government of India that who are the strategic partners whom he wanted to meet. In his application to go to US, which is required as per the protocol of any visit of CM, he should mention that whom he is visiting. He has mentioned strategic partner. Now, is Mamdani is a strategic partner, or is there anyone else who is also a strategic partner? These people spoke against India, and today he wanted to meet them, and he says that they are strategic partners. He has insulted the people.
0: Five members of a family have been found dead in a Kotri in Sri Sailam, that is in the Nandyal district, where five members of a family had reached out to a private Kotri, that is a stay at a temple in Sri Sailam, where on July 28th they have arrived in an auto, is what the police have to say, and they started staying at that Kotri. Five members, one identified as Sudhakar, and his three sisters and a nephew were residing in this Kotri when yesterday, when they were not responding, the management of this Kotri tried to knock the door and get to know their whereabouts when they sensed a foul smell and then informed the police. The police, when they opened the door, they found Sudhakar and his nephew hanging in this particular Kotri on one end, and Sudhakar's three sisters were found hanging near the bathroom wall in the same Kotri. Now, this is a shocking incident that has come, reported in Nandyal district. All the family members are a resident of Batulapalli of Sri Satya Sai district in Andhra Pradesh. Well, a case has been registered, and after speaking to the family members and relatives, the police have come to a preliminary investigation has been done, and they've said that financial distress might be the reason for this particular tragic incident that has taken place in Nandyal district. That is all we have from the state of Telangana and Andhra Pradesh. Over to you, Pramod.
3: Thank you, Abdul Bashir, Apurva Jayachandran, Anaga Keshav and Sagai Raj. Well, these are the important news, updates and stories from the states of Tamil Nadu, Kerala, Karnataka, Andhra and Telangana. Thank you for watching So South. 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

0: Thank you for staying with India Today. I'm Suresha Sawant, and we are getting you details of how the food department has mounted its heat on chocolate and beverages giant. Food department FSSAI has now put the scanner on popular kids' drink Bonvita, where the charge is misleading claims on Bonvita nutrients. Food business operators are now falling in line. Food giants are taking corrective steps. Misleading label and claims that are now being withdrawn, and these ads have been withdrawn from e-commerce websites, is what the companies are claiming. Sneha Murdani getting us further details. Over to you, Sneha.
1: Well, the fact of the matter is that this is the FSSAI, which is the food safety authority in the country, going after many of these brands who are putting out these misleading claims. For example, here in question, the notice has been issued to Mondelez, which has rectified the errors as well. The company has now not said anything yet, but sources within the FSSAI indicate that this product is Bonvita, which, as we know, is often advertised as a healthy drink, a must for kids, if your children aren't growing taller or not putting on weight, an alternative perhaps to regular ghar ka khana. And that is the concern of the FSSAI, that if it has sugar and chocolate and coca, and it is being sold as a product which is healthy for children without any, you know, scientific basis claims of it helping children grow taller or putting on weight, then this is worrisome. I'd like to clarify, the only product here for Mondelez that is being now cited by my sources is Bonvita, and the action has come in. The correction work has been done by the company in question, wherein these claims on these products have been withdrawn, is what is now being said. The product, I'd like to clarify, has not been banned. It is just a notice which has been issued in the past, and the corrective action has come in. Misleading labels is what the FSSAI, as the authority here, looks at in various products. It's not just Mondelez India. It's come, you know, for Amway, for example, many other products that have been under the radar of the FSSAI for misleading claims. Biscuit companies, for example, being sold as a health product, 100% claims. Again, something that the FSSAI has been looking at very closely. The latest action against Mondelez, the product in question, Bonvita. And we're reiterating on this is simply because it's extremely popular. Bonvita, to tell our viewers, has been in news in the wrong reasons, for all the wrong reasons in the past as well, because of the sugar content in this product. Earlier as well, there were accusations that only after social media pressure and pressure from those who were talking about the amount of sugar present in this product was FSSAI forced to in fact issue notices to Bonvita. So Bonvita has been under the radar for a while now. In this case, the action has got to do with misleading claims that have been made, also talking about products in comparison to Bonvita. Bonvita would have said that it is richer and has got, you know,

Hello and welcome. You're watching India Today and I'm Anisha Mathur with the headlines at this hour. Posh Cafe live worm horror again. Now a worm found in Paul's Cafe Pune outlet dessert. Customer claims worm found inside a desert. 9 eateries face food department action across Mumbai.

over IIT suicide unrest in IIT Delhi after suicide case. Students demand dean's resignation after new external panel set up for probe. Allahabad High Court's big hijab order for schools says hijab not essential to Islamic faith. Student demands for hijab in schools rejected. High Court says personal choice cannot alter uniform. Yet another furlough for rapist and murderer Ram Rahim. Dera Sacha Sauda chief serving life sentence for rape and murder. Temporary lettered out of jail for the 17th time.

0: And breaking news coming in from the Supreme Court. It's a big setback to Tarun Tejpal, who's been ordered now to surrender in 2 weeks. Tarun Tejpal has been directed to surrender within 2 weeks, and he may submit the surrender certificate to the Supreme Court by September 22nd. The date for the hearing of his appeal will be fixed thereafter. Under Supreme Court rules, when a person has been sentenced to imprisonment, the criminal appeal must state whether the appellant has surrendered or not. Srishti Ojha joins me on this story. Srishti, it's a big setback for Tarun Tejpal for the last 2 days. We've seen the in-chamber hearings where Tejpal's lawyers have been arguing that his appeal against the conviction should be heard without being required to surrender. What's in the court order today?
1: Anisha, the court had ordered Tarun Tejpal now to surrender within 2 weeks. Remember, High Court had given him a time of 4 weeks to surrender, which will end soon in the first week of September. Now, we know the Goa government has challenged the order, the High Court order, seeking more enhancement of punishment for Tarun Tejpal. On the other hand, Tarun Tejpal has also challenged his conviction and sentencing. Now, before that plea by Tarun Tejpal is heard, as per the Supreme Court rules, when a person has been sentenced and has been convicted, his criminal appeal has to state whether he has surrendered or not. In cases where he's not surrendered, his appeal will not be accepted by the Supreme Court registry unless and until he files an application seeking exemption from surrendering. Now, that's exactly what Tarun Tejpal did. He requested the Supreme Court to give him exemption from surrendering and directly hear his appeal against his conviction instead. Now, however, in this particular case, the court today considered that plea and has decided to not accept his request. The Goa government had also told Supreme Court that Tarun Tejpal should have surrendered already.
0: All right. Srishti Ojha there bringing us the update from the Supreme Court. Big setback for ex-Tehelka editor who has been convicted and sentenced to 10 years in jail in a rape case. Moving on now, we've got more breaking news coming in. Is it a big hint by Union Minister Nitin Gadkari? Gadkari has said, "Nowadays, I cannot work as much. I did the work when I was capable. My level of involvement has decreased now." Gadkari has said work should be entrusted to the new generation. An older generation is providing them with guidance. What exactly is Nitin Gadkari hinting at when he says all of this? Piyush Mishra is joining me live on the story. Piyush, Nitin Gadkari saying, "I did the work when I was capable." What are we looking at here, and how is the BJP and other parties looking at this statement by Nitin Gadkari? He is still the union minister.
2: Well, that said, he is still the union minister, but there are murmurs of a cabinet reshuffle, and amidst all these talks, we are now hearing as to how Nitin Gadkari, who was taking part in a program in Nagpur, is coming out in open, and he's saying that he has had a fantastic 30 years of political career. Now he would want a younger generation to take over. Now he would also want the Gen Z to take part in governance. And this statement has come in from the program from his own constituency in Nagpur, where he was addressing the gathering there. Remember that this statement is also significant at a time when there are talks of cabinet reshuffle. BJP's team reshuffle has already been announced, and after that, now there are a lot of discussions, those are taking place about cabinet reshuffle. And amidst this, Nitin Gadkari coming out and saying all these things somewhere, indicates that he himself wants to hand over the baton to the younger generation. Now, we'll have to see how the other leaders, other political parties are going to react on this. But yes, it's a very important and a significant statement coming at a time when there are talks about reshuffle in Modi cabinet.
0: All right. Piyush, thank you very much for joining us with this. Let's listen into what Nitin Gadkari has actually said in this very crucial comment.
3: आजकाल मी काही जास्त काम करू शकत नाही. ज्यावेळी करू शकलो तेव्हा आता मी पण कामातून माझं पार्टिसिपेंट कमी झालं. मी सगळ्यांना सांगितलं होतं नवीन नवीन पिढीच्या हातात काम दिलं पाहिजे. नवीन लोक आलेत, जुने त्यांना मार्गदर्शन करतात आहेत, आणि हळूहळू पुन्हा काम वाढत आहे. आणि वाढलेल्या कामामध्ये आता अजून जास्त वाढत आहे.
0: And more breaking news coming in on the Delhi IIT story. The brother of Delhi IIT student has given a big revelation. Rishikesh's brother has claimed he was denied hostel and he worked on projects alone. Rishikesh is the student who had committed suicide, remember, recently, and his brother is claiming that the administration of IIT Delhi offered no help. Abhishek has said that he was denied hostel accommodation, left to work alone, and administration was of no help. Meanwhile, the student protests on the IIT Delhi campus are continuing following the death of the 31-year-old MSc physics student Rishikesh Kumar. And Rishikesh's brother has leveled serious allegations against the IIT Delhi administration while speaking to Aaj Tak. Let's listen in to what the brother has said and what other students at IIT Delhi are saying, because Abhishek has said that his brother was asked to work alone on his project after returning from a study break, which was in fact necessitated by medical reason. And in fact, their family had repeatedly requested the administration to arrange hostel accommodation for Rishikesh. The family in fact spoke to the hostel in charge, the concerned dean, but received no assistance. Abhishek has also told India Today that when Rishikesh failed to secure a hotel room, he had requested for family quarters that are available on the IIT campus, but this request was also rejected. Let's listen in to what the brother had to say.
4: Rishikesh ke saath kya problems aur dikkat aa rahi thi ki aatmahatya unko karni pad gayi, kya आप जानते थे उन्हें पहले, क्या बातचीत होती थी आप?
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6: है. Business as usual in IITs, and this needs to stop. Tomorrow, when all of us return back to LHC to continue the protest, please carry this message to your friends and ask them to join all the students who are protesting there to demand justice, not for just Rishikesh, but all the students who have lost their life in this campus.
7: क्या है, बड़े आरोप सर आईआईटी प्रशासन पर लग रहे हैं कि उनको छात्र कह रहे हैं यहाँ पर कि उत्पीड़न किया गया उनका, उनको हॉस्टल नहीं दिया गया, गेस्ट हाउस नहीं दिया गया. आप उनके भाई हैं, तो आपसे क्या बातचीत होती थी सर ऋषिकेश की?
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0: joining me live on this story. Anmol, you just spoke to the brother of the student who took his own life. You've also been at IIT Delhi. What are you picking up from the students there, and what is the administration saying about these very serious allegations that the administration ignored the medical history of the student, ignored the requests by the family?
9: Anisha, currently the protest is going on inside the IIT campus. We have talked with many of the students and even the family member of Rishikesh Kumar, the 31-year-old MSc student who has killed himself, who has done suicide after he wasn't given help by the IIT administration. And students are clearly saying that they won't be budging from their protest site, which is the lecture hall inside the IIT campus. I'm currently here outside the IIT Delhi, where we have talked with the students. They have clearly said that they clearly demanded 1 crore compensation for the victim of the family, resignation of the deans, so those who are responsible for alleged harassment of Rishikesh Kumar, and even a transparent inquiry into this matter. But on the other hand, the IIT administration has formed a committee under the ex-DGP Uttarakhand police, and even a psychiatrist from the AIIMS and other members in the committee has been brought and robbed in to inquire this matter. But students are saying that this is not new. Earlier also they have seen that various committees have been formed by the IIT administration, but no clear-cut answer or conclusion or solution from these committees or their investigation, because they're clearly accusing and saying that 8 students have lost their life in last 30 months inside the campus. They have done suicide. 8 students, which is concerning for IIT Delhi as well as the other students, those who are studying in the college, because IIT is a big name and 8 students have lost their lives. And Shikesh was the 8th one. Keeping all that in mind, students are currently protesting. Yesterday we have seen that amid protest in afternoon, the classes were suspended. But later in the night, we have seen an email from the director IIT Delhi to the students. There they have said that they have formed the committee. They have even assured financial assistance for the Rishikesh family. But students are saying
0: that
9: the primary demand is resignation of the dean and 1 crore compensation for the family.
0: All right. Thank you very much. Anmol Bali keeping an eye on the anger of the IIT students and questions being asked. Why did the university not help a student who had medical reasons? But moving on now to our next big story. India Today has accessed the post-mortem reports of 3 Tamil men who were shot dead in a Karnataka forest. Anthony Swami, Sebastian David Kumar, who the post-mortem reports point to multiple shotgun injuries. And in Anthony Swami's case, it looks like a close-range firearm injury. Anthony Swami's autopsy records and rib fracture and notes pellet fragments in the abdominal wall. The report also mentions multiple shotgun-related injuries and air pockets along the course of the right internal carotid artery and middle cerebral artery. The post-mortem report says that the Anthony Swami died due to hemorrhage caused by the shotgun wounds to the right lower chest and abdomen. The recorded range of fire is close range. Sebastian David Kumar, who's a second person, his report says that he sustained multiple shotgun injuries, including wounds to the left chest and right thigh, and that he was shot from close range. Now, these findings have intensified allegations surrounding the deaths, with the case now transferred to the CID. Meanwhile, Tamil Nadu leader of opposition Udayanidhi Stalin has alleged that these Tamil men were tortured and killed in cold blood, describing the incident as a murder. He has now questioned Chief Minister Vijay's silence on this matter.
10: Hanur Arge, Anthony Sami, John Rose Peter, Kumar, Agiye, Mundra Tamil. அந்த மாநில வனத்துறையால் கடந்த 15ஆம் தேதி அதிகாலையில் படுகொலை செய்யப்பட்டிருக்காங்க, சுட்டு கொல்லப்பட்டிருக்கிறாங்க. ஏற்கனவே 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
0: And Apoorva is joining me live on this story. Apoorva, it is a shocking story. These men, the bodies were found in the forest. The autopsy reports seem to indicate gunshot injuries of a nature that raise several serious questions. What more can you tell us about the case and what is happening with the investigation?
11: Well, Anisha, what we are getting to learn is that this shocking incident, now the post-mortem report has come out and there have been several glaring negligence that you can see from just the post-mortem report as well that has been made by the Karnataka forest officials. And in fact, these are the very allegations that you can see Tamil Nadu's leader of opposition, Udayanidhi Stalin, and several other leaders from the opposition also stating, which is that there has been a lapse on the side of the Karnataka forest officials. And that's what Udayanidhi Stalin today at the Tamil Nadu Assembly has also gone ahead and stated. He said this is nothing but a stone-cold murder, a cold-blooded murder that has taken place, and yet there is silence from the Tamil Nadu government in questioning the Karnataka government, is what Udayanidhi Stalin has gone ahead and stated. He, in fact, talked about the recent southern meeting that had been chaired by Union Home Minister Amit Shah, in which D.K. Shivkumar had arrived here and had, a photo of opportunity with Vijay, the Chief Minister of Tamil Nadu, and when both ministers were speaking, why wasn't this discussed is what is the question that has been raised by the LOP here. He's in fact demanded that the Tamil Nadu government force action that be taken on Karnataka forest officials.
0: All right, thank you very much for that, Apoorva, for bringing us that update. A political war of words in Tamil Nadu over these deaths. The questions being asked about how they died, where they did. But moving on, we're getting some breaking news coming in. Massive protests now on the streets of Patna. Water cannons on Patna protesters as the protesting students march to the Chief Minister's house. Protesters break through the security cordon, planning to get out the Chief Minister's house. This, viewers, is about the BPSC and TRE examination. Students are seeking overhaul of the BPSC TRE examination, seek axing of the 70th Bihar Public Service Commission exam. We've seen these kind of protests over the state public service exams now coming up in Bihar, and the visuals on your screen of the water cannon being used against the student protesters. On the right side of your screen are the visuals of the water cannon that was used against the protesters just a short while ago. And you can see the defiance of the protesters who seem to be dancing in front of the water. Protest still ongoing, and my colleague Rohit Singh is joining us from the protest site. We're bringing you the live visuals from the protest site. Rohit, what is happening now currently? What is the situation? And what are the protesters saying, and what is the government saying about these protests?
12: Well, see, for the last 4 hours, there is a complete deadlock that is being witnessed in Patna as the students are agitating on the streets, demanding that the examination, that the 70th BPSC examination that had taken place a couple of years back, that should be cancelled. And with this demand, these agitators, these students, in fact, staged a protest march today in Patna. And right now we are at the Dak Bungalow roundabout. And for the last couple of hours, hundreds of protesters here were sitting on a... In fact, they were protesting here, and barricadings were also put by the administration and the police to stop them from moving ahead. They had planned to gherao the Chief Minister's residence. But for the last 3 hours, we are seeing that the police has used just water cannon to stop these protesters, and mild lathi charge has also taken place. But a short while back, there was stone pelting that took place from the other side, in which a couple of police personnel were injured. And following that, we are seeing that the police has now flung into action. And all the protesters, in fact, they are trying to detain them who are indulging in any sort of violence. And you can see here pictures from the Dak Bungalow roundabout in Patna. That massive ruckus is being witnessed here on the streets. There's complete, you can say the traffic movement has been completely stalled since it's a roundabout from all the four sides. And nothing is moving here. And there is the police and the administration now detaining those protesters who are indulging in any sort of violence and are just grabbing them and just, in fact, taking them in the police buses and the police jeep. So this is what is happening right now. The protesters are not willing to budge. They are adamant that they will be heroing the CM's residence. But there's a complete deadlock that is being witnessed right now in Patna with the students adamant with their demand.
0: So, Rohit, my question to you is, what exactly has been the response of the government? Because the students here are raising concerns about the Bihar Public Service examination. They've also raised questions about what is going to happen to the TRE examination. And there are concerns about the number of candidates. There are concerns about how, whether there was some sort of change in the pattern. There were concerns about investigation. What exactly is being said by the government here?
12: Well, see, let me clarify. There are two protests that are going on at this point of time. One protest and the movement is going on at the Dharna site in Gardani Bagh in Patna, where the aspirants of TRE4 are sitting on a Dharna with their demand. And they are demanding that the examination that will be taking place from here on, only single examination should be taken and not two examination, that is the prelims and the mains examination. And they are also protesting against the negative marking that is right now going on as far as the examination of TRE4 is concerned. But those aspirants of TRE4, they are not part of the protest march that is going on today. Those TRE4 aspirants are sitting at the Gardani Bagh Dharna site. But this is a different protest that is going on. These students, these aspirants, are demanding that the 70th BPSC examination that was conducted between 2024 and 25, and the final results of which, in fact, was declared in June 2026, in fact, a couple of months back, and more than 2,000 candidates have been selected. They are claiming that the entire exercise, the entire examination process was rigged and paper leak happened, and they are claiming, and that is why they are demanding that the entire examination should be cancelled. But the BPSC, which had conducted that examination, has clearly stated that there is no question of cancelling the 70th BPSC examination that has taken place, and that is why with this demand these protesters are on the streets of Patna today. Back to you.
0: All right, thank you very much for that. Rohit Singh bringing us the live visuals, the latest update from Patna, where the student protests are going on. We've seen the anger in Jharkhand over the Jharkhand Public Service Examination paper leak. And now in Bihar, similar allegations about paper leaks and possible cheating. That's all we can pack in for you in this edition of the news. It's time for me to take a very short break. More news and updates will continue on the other side. Keep watching India Today.

week, India Today magazine examines the Cockroach Janata Party and its growing political ambitions. Can this decentralized youth movement overcome its challenges and emerge as a major political force? Also inside, India's booming arms exports, BJP's party revamp, and the rise of India's surfing wave. Read the latest issue of India Today, Making Sense of India. 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

0: and welcome. You're watching In the Club. I am Susan. Deepika Padukone's Brahmastra 2 casting buzz has finally been put to rest. India Today has exclusively learned that the actress is not part of the much-awaited sequel. Deepika's brief appearance as Amrita in the first film had fueled speculation about her return, but her team has now denied any association with the project. Take a look at this report to know more.
1: Jal, Vayu, Agni. Prachin kal se hamare beech kuch aisi shaktiyan hain jo astron mein bhari hui hain.
2: For days, the internet was busy building an astroverse around Deepika Padukone. But now, the actress's team has pulled the plug on those rumors. And the truth is crystal clear. Deepika Padukone is not a part of Brahmastra 2. After days of speculation that Deepika would play a major role in Ayan Mukherjee's much-awaited Brahmastra 2, India Today has exclusively learned that the actor is not associated with the project in any capacity. Interestingly, the speculation did not come out of nowhere. Deepika had already made a blink-and-miss appearance in Brahmastra Part 1, Shiva, in 2022. She was introduced as Amrita, a powerful astra-wielder seen fleeing Dev while carrying a child. And although her appearance was brief, it appeared to hold the key to the franchise's larger mythology. The first film followed Ranbir Kapoor's Shiva, who discovers that he possesses the Agni Astra and is connected to an ancient world of powerful astras.
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0: 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And Moni Roy as Junu. Who sought the Brahmastra for her mysterious master Dev.
1: Dev bahut taqatwar tha, sabse alag. 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Woh ek nahi, kai astron ka usnad hua.
0: However, while Shiva defeats Junoon and prevents the Brahmastra from falling into the wrong hands, the biggest reveal comes after the climax. Dev is finally introduced, setting the stage for the next chapter. If the sequel remains centered around Dev, as its earlier title, Brahmastra Part 2, Dev suggested, Amrita's connection to him could naturally make her an important part of the story. Meanwhile, the sequel is now expected to go on flows in 2027. Ranbir, meanwhile, is currently busy with Nitesh Tiwari's Ramayan and could begin work on Brahmastra 2 after wrapping the epic project. Meanwhile, Deepika has King with Shah Rukh Khan and Raka with Allu Arjun in the pipeline. So while Deepika's Brahmastra 2 connection may have made perfect sense on paper, the actor is officially not part of the sequel. And the Astroverse will now have to find another way to tell Amrita's story. Entertainment Bureau, India Today.
2: A family man, a criminal case, and secrets that just refuse to stay buried. Ajay Devgan's Drishyam franchise is now heading towards its final chapter with Drishyam, the conclusion. While the title hints at an end to the Hindi franchise, the Malayalam original is already moving ahead with a fourth installment, proving this mystery may still have more twists left. Up next is our report.
3: खिड़कियां दरवाजे बंद कर लो, ऐसे रखना चाहिए घर पे कोई नहीं है।
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0: is about to get a whole new twist. The teaser of Mahakali has arrived. At the center of this dark universe stands Akshay Khanna as Shukracharya.
1: Ah, Vishnu, Amrutamanu Devaganike Prasadinchadu. Vanistunde, Apai, Asurulaku Saswat.
0: And his war cry is enough to send chills down your spine.
1: Raktabija, Manava Jatini Sarvanasanam Che.
0: The actor's latest transformation as Shukracharya in Mahakali has taken the internet by surprise. With his familiar face almost completely disappearing under the elaborate character look. For an actor whose filmography screams Bollywood, it is a striking first glimpse of his character and his Telugu debut. Titled Shukracharya's War Cry, the first glimpse has triggered a wave of reactions online. With audiences stunned by Akshay's fierce and almost unrecognizable avatar as Asura Guru. And he is not only one making an impact. Shreya Reddy makes a brief appearance as Goddess Kali, feeding an infant and offering a peek into mythological world created by Prashant Verma. Social media is already buzzing with praise for both Akshay Khanna and Shreya Reddy. But when it comes to transformations, Akshay is no stranger to disappearing into his characters. In Chhaava, Akshay played Aurangzeb, and the transformation was just as dramatic. His face was made gaunt and aged, while a long grey beard, streaked hair and coal-lined eyes completely changed his appearance. And then there was a very different transformation waiting for audiences in Dhurandhar. As Rehman Daket, Akshay delivered yet another striking transformation that looked worlds apart from his previous avatars.
2: Look, okay, panic. When I walk in, they go panic. There's too much blood, they need bandage. There ain't nobody left standing. When I say something, they can't manage.
0: And now as Shukracharya, Akshay seems to have entered an entirely different territory. Meanwhile, Mahakali is the next chapter in filmmaker Prashant Verma's cinematic universe, following Hanuman.

0: The project also stars Bhumi Shetty and Rohit Saraf alongside Akshay. And is being positioned as a large-scale Indian mythological spectacle. With Pranjali Sethi, Entertainment Bureau, India Today.
1: Sean Carter and Chandni Bain's rumored romance may have hit a roadblock. The couple, who were linked since 2023, have reportedly gone their separate ways. While neither has confirmed the split, their frequent appearances and hand-in-hand outings had kept the dating buzz alive. Meanwhile, Ishan's growing chemistry with Sara Arjun has now caught the attention of social media, adding a new buzz around the actor. Take a look.
0: Three years of togetherness, countless public appearances, and a relationship that was never officially labeled. But now, Ishan Khattar and Chandni Bain have reportedly called it quits. According to reports, the two parted ways after things changed between them, with Ishan allegedly spending more time apart. Interestingly, neither ever confirmed their relationship, but their frequent sightings, hand-in-hand walks, and pictures together kept the rumors alive. In fact, Chandni was also reportedly seen accompanying Ishan to Shahid Kapoor's Diwali party, further fueling speculation about their romance. However, neither Ishan nor Chandni has officially confirmed the reported split. But the breakup is not the only thing grabbing eyeballs, because there's a new name in the conversation. Enter Sara Arjun. The Dhurandhar actress and Ishan recently shared screen space in one of the commercials, and their chemistry quickly became a talking point online. Behind-the-scenes glimpses from the shoot only added fuel to the fire, with the report suggesting that the two got along extremely well and shared a natural comfort level while working together. And suddenly, Ishan's breakup and his growing buzz with Sara are being discussed in the same breath. And more importantly, there is no official confirmation that Ishan and Sara Arjun are dating. What we do have is chemistry, a new professional association, and a whole lot of internet speculation. Because sometimes a spark on screen is just that, a spark on screen. The chemistry observed could simply stem from their professional collaboration, as on-screen rapport does not necessarily imply a romantic relationship. On the work front, Ishan was most recently seen in Neeraj Gaiwan's Homebound, alongside Janhvi Kapoor and Vishal Jethwa.
2: Ye hai hamara masoor biryani chor. Sadak pe dikhte hi geeli chappal se kanta.

0: The world of entertainment is buzzing with new developments, fresh controversies, and unexpected collaborations. From a copyright row surrounding a much-awaited film, to old feuds making headlines again, and a new project that could bring together two very different creative forces, there is plenty to catch up on. Here's a look at what's making waves.
1: कहते हैं माँ की दुआ हमेशा साथ चलती है, लेकिन जब उसकी बच्ची पर आती है।
2: तापसी पन्नू's upcoming film गांधारी has found itself at the center of a copyright controversy even before it's released. A writer has alleged that the film's story bears similarities to a concept he wrote and registered in 2019, which revolved around a mother fighting to rescue her daughter. Speaking exclusively to India Today, he claimed that he had pitched his story to Jio Hotstar in 2019 and registered both the story and its synopsis with the Screenwriters Association around the same time. He said he continued developing the idea over the years before sending a legal notice in September 2025, seeking credit and compensation. Meanwhile, Kanika Dhillon's production house has rejected the allegations, maintaining that Gandhari is an original work and calling the claims false. Directed by Devashish Makhija, the film stars Tapsee as a mother on a mission to rescue her kidnapped daughter. The film also marks the sixth collaboration between Tapsee and Kanika Dhillon, following Man Marziya, Haseen Dilruba, Rashmi Rocket, Donkey, and Fir Aayi Haseen Dilruba. Kangana Ranaut has reignited an old Bollywood feud while also taking aim at several other names from the film industry. The actor and politician has hit out at celebrities who have publicly criticized her, naming Tapsee Pannu, Rakhi Sawant, Sonu Sood, and Ashutosh Rana.
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2: Kangana's recent comments and statements, particularly during the CJP protest in Delhi, had drawn sharp reactions from sections of the film fraternity. Rakhi Sawant had criticized her on social media, while Sonu Sood and Ashutosh Rana have also spoken publicly about her conduct and comments. Her latest remarks come amid renewed tension with Tapsee after the actor recently spoke about the differences and said that her views on Ranaut reflected their different upbringings and perspectives. Meanwhile, Kangana responded to Tapsee on social media, taking another swipe at the actor and referring to her as a sasti copy. The exchange adds another chapter to a feud that has played out publicly over the years, with both actors repeatedly trading barbs over their views and comments on each other. Some collaborations have the potential to become talking points even before they officially take shape. And one such pairing could now be on the cards, with Hrithik Roshan and Lakshman Ottekar reportedly exploring a new project. According to reports, the filmmaker has developed an exciting script with Hrithik in mind and has already narrated the project to the actor. Hrithik is said to be intrigued by the story, although his participation is yet to be finalized. The project is still at an early stage, with no official confirmation from either side. If it comes together, it would mark the first collaboration between Hrithik and Lakshman Ottekar. The development comes as the actor looks ahead to his next phase after War 2, while Krish 4 reportedly faces delays. Meanwhile, Lakshman Ottekar has Itha, his period musical drama starring Shraddha Kapoor, lined up for release. Entertainment Bureau, India Today.
0: That's all we could pack in our broadcast today. 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
1: यू आर वॉचिंग इंडिया टुडे।
2: Hello and welcome. You're watching India Today and I am Jessica Goel bringing you the top news of this hour. And we have some breaking news coming in at this moment. Kriti Sanon hits out at Kangna. Kriti says, when will we stop telling women what to wear? Kriti Sanon has posted saying the essence of festivals is not in the clothes you wear, it is in the emotions and the meaning that you hold for the traditions. This is the latest controversy which is also ongoing on the Jeeva ad that we've seen. She's made an ad related to Raksha Bandhan and there's been a lot of comments and Kangna has also joined in commenting on the choice of the outfit. And now Kriti Sanon has responded saying, when will we stop commenting on the outfit of women? She even goes on to say that Raksha Bandhan is a bond of protection. My sister and I tie Rakhi to each other. We know we can protect each other no less than a brother would have. And we pray for each other's health, happiness and long life. And for us, this prayer and promise extends to our dogs too. After all, they are our family. Also, when will we stop telling women what to wear? Ethnic fashion has evolved over the years, but still a woman's respect for her culture is measured with just her clothes. Culture and traditions are in her heart and not in her neckline. This is the latest comment that we're getting in on Kriti, from Kriti Sanon, because this ad of hers in which she can be seen tying Rakhi to her brother and then she goes on to tie Rakhi to also the dog. But what has garnered eyeballs for a lot of viewers is the choice of her outfit as well as her tying Rakhi to the dog. So now she's come out in support of the ad saying that we should stop commenting on women fashion and ethnic fashion has evolved over the years. But still, a woman's respect for her culture is measured just with her clothes. Kangna had also commented on the choice of her outfits. And now Kriti Sanon has also responded to that, saying that we shouldn't tie a woman's respect just to her clothes. And in fact, she's also commented on the ad as well, saying that dogs are also part of the family and she ties Rakhi to her sister as well. And because of the criticism that was going on and growing on the ad, now she's responded to those comments as well. This is the latest that we're getting in from this, because Kangna has actually been ruffling a lot of feathers we've been seeing, and this is the latest addition to that. For more on that, we have Sana Farzeen joining us. Sana, now we're seeing that Kriti Sanon has responded to Kangna for commenting on the choice of her outfits. Already this ad is gaining so much controversy for tying Rakhi to the dog and also the choice of her outfit. But now Kriti is saying that we shouldn't judge a woman for what she wears.
3: So, Rupiah, and what Kriti is mentioning is very true and very saying of today's woman. She mentions that a woman's tradition and cultures are deep in her heart and it shouldn't be judged by the neckline of her outfit. And she also mentioned the beauty of this ad, what we've been discussing about. It's about how you celebrate a festival with also your pet who are almost like your family. And to just kind of point out, the outfit of that ad has been wrong in the first place. And Kriti rightly mentions that it's a high time that people understand that a woman's, and she also mentioned how ethnic fashion has evolved over the years, but still a woman's respect for her culture is measured with just her clothes. And the culture and traditions are in her heart, not in her neckline. And she truly mentions these things very clearly. And she's rightly mentioned that about how Raksha Bandhan has been an important festival for her and her family. And her pets have also been part of it. And Kangna, as we all know, posted last night about how can you tie a Rakhi to your brother wearing undergarments or bikini, and how this ad was intentionally creepy. And this was what a lot of other people on social media have also been discussing about, how her outfit was not suitable for a festival like this. And Kriti now has shared all these rumors, clearly stating that a woman's tradition and culture are in her heart and not in her neckline. And that an outfit shouldn't judge it. Like, it's high time people understand that a woman's respect for her culture is measured with just her clothes, and that is absolutely a wrong way of looking at these things. She's back her advertisement, she's back her outfit, and she clearly mentions that these are not the things that a woman should be judged for. And it's absolutely a strong response to all the criticism that have been going around, and it's not just on social media, but fellow actor Kangana Ranaut also posted about the same on social media. She absolutely discarded that today a modern woman has a lot of options for outfits. She has a closet full of different kinds of outfits, but why would you choose to wear an undergarment or a bikini to tie a rakhi? And that has garnered a lot more buzz on social media. She mentioned, Kangana called the advertisement creepy and mentioned that it was intentionally creepy, and that the outfit was absolutely wrong. But Kriti has now shut down everything, and she hits out at her trolls for kind of judging a woman by her outfit. And she mentions that the traditions and culture is deep in her heart and should not be judged on the basis of her neckline.
2: Right, absolutely. And you know, you've been tracking entertainment for us for so long, and we know that Kangana, this is not the first controversy for her. She's also been ruffling a lot of feathers. We just at India Today Women's Summit also saw wherein Tapsee Pannu also made a comment for her, and also Kangana has been commenting on women's outfit also for a long time. So this just adds to the latest you know, kind of comment that we've seen from Kangana. And if you can tell us what exactly is she saying, and why is she in so much controversy at this given point of time?
3: See, the problem here is, Jessica, that Kangana has not stopped from commenting on people. I mean, it's sad that a woman is stooping down to kind of commenting on another woman. And that has what kind of enraged a lot more women on social media, that why are we pulling other women down today? In today's time, when you're talking about modern women, about global women going global, why would you judge somebody by their outfit? And it's absolutely one's right and decision to wear any outfit that they are comfortable in, that they want to wear, and how they want to celebrate the festival. As for Kangana, of course, not just outfit, she's been targeting the Gen Z's, and it almost seems like every time there is a trending subject that's going on, Kangana wants to make a comment on social media. And it's absolutely sad, because she is a woman of voice. She is a sitting MP, and her voice is heard across. And to make such comments is absolutely wrong on her part, especially because a lot of young women look up to her and they would want her to take a far more strong stand when it comes to women and the young generation.
2: Right.
3: And of course, the Tapsee comment that happened, she called her sasti copy. That itself is very derogatory for someone, because maybe she took similar roles, or maybe she has a similar hairstyle. That doesn't give anyone an entitlement to call somebody sasti copy. That's so derogatory to a woman. And Tapsee mentioned that it's her upbringing and her way of life and how she speaks that she is dealing with this situation. And she, of course, puts it on across to the other person of how they deal with it. Post which, Kangana again targeted her and posted on social media about how one cannot judge their parents and their upbringing, although Tapsee never specifically mentioned Kangana's upbringing. And Tapsee answers that same with mentioning that.
2: Hence, so we're seeing that, you know, Kangana has found herself in the thick of controversy yet again, but this time Kriti Sanon has hit back, saying that, you know, a woman shouldn't be judged by what she wears. Thank you so much for joining in with those inputs, Sana. We have more breaking news coming in, this time from Bengaluru. A car has rammed into biker at signal. The 33-year-old has died. A 33-year-old biker was killed after a speeding car rammed into vehicles waiting at a traffic signal in Bengaluru. The accident occurred around 10 a.m. yesterday. The deceased, identified as Naveen, was waiting on his bike when the car, allegedly speeding from behind, crashed into him. These are also the visuals that we're getting from the scene. The impact threw Naveen nearly 50 feet from his bike, and he died on the spot. Naveen was reportedly on his way to work when the accident occurred. Jeevan Bhima Nagar Traffic Police have registered a case and taken the 63-year-old car driver into custody. So this is the case that we're getting in from Bengaluru. For more on that, we have Sagaira joining us. Sagaira, we're seeing this case wherein a 63-year-old car driver rammed into a 30-year-old bike driver, and now the biker has died because of this accident, and this happened at and the police has also registered a case on this.
4: Absolutely. The shocking incident has been reported from Vidyananagar in Kagadasapura main road in Bengaluru, where 33-year-old Naveen, who was on his bike, had stopped in the signal, was slowing down near the signal. That's when a speeding car behind him have hit him, and the magnitude of the force was so big that Naveen flew in the air for clearly 50 feet away from that particular bike and fell down, and he died on spot. Police have registered the case and investigating further. They have also taken the accused into the custody.
2: Right. So this is the case that we're getting in from Bengaluru, wherein a 63-year-old car driver rammed into a 33-year-old biker who has now deceased because of this accident. Thank you so much for joining in, Sagar. Now let's go across to Sakshi Batra of Business Today, who joins us with all the updates of the markets. Over to you, Sakshi.
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0: Good afternoon, dear viewers. You're watching the Business Today Show with me, Sakshi Batra. This is where I get you all the stock market closing action on the Lal Street. But first up, let's take a look at what's hot in the corporate and the financial world. Markets recover from the lows as the crude oil prices fall over 2%, slipping below the $90 a barrel mark. Easing crude oil prices support the recovery amid the West Asia crisis. The Nifty is also now up 20-odd points to trade around 24,250-odd levels, while the Sensex trades about 150 points higher at 77,500. All the major sectoral indices have also now turned positive. Fertilizer stocks have surged up to 16% after Russian President Vladimir Putin has assured India of uninterrupted fertilizer supplies. FACT, RCF, Paradeep Phosphates and Madras Fertilizers are among the stocks that have gained today. After a week-long rally, sugar stocks have witnessed profit-taking, with Balrampur Chini, Bajaj Hindustan and others are now falling up to 6% in trade. The decline also comes as the government relaxes duty-free raw sugar import rules to boost the supply and to curb the hoarding. The centre is also considering mandatory annual random dope tests for all pilots. Aviation Minister Ram Mohan Naidu has said the DGCA is reviewing the current 10% testing norm while weighing safety needs against the operational impact on airlines. The UPI marks 10 years, emerging as the backbone of India's digital payments resolution revolution. We've also seen transaction volumes have surged nearly 13,000-fold in these 10 years, with UPI now clocking in about 66 crore transactions every day. Prime Minister Narendra Modi has marked the milestone on X, saying every Indian should be proud of UPI's scale and reach. On the monthly expiry day, towards the last half an hour of trade, we have seen that the markets have pulled near the day's high level. They have rebounded sharply from the intraday low levels that we've seen. The Nifty is now 0.1% higher at 24,250-odd mark. You can clearly see a 31 point of a jump there coming in on the markets. Almost 100 points of a jump is what you've already seen into the markets right now. Pharma index is leading the rally, about a 0.5% uptick coming in on the pharma stocks. PSU banks have also pulled up in the session. Auto are also driving in the fast lane. You also have financial services and oil and gas pulling up. In fact, in the broader markets, mid-caps have built up in some strength. You're about 0.3% higher as far as the mid-cap index is also concerned. But let's also pull up the top stocks that are buzzing in the session today. On the Nifty, you have Adani Enterprises as the top mover, now 3.6% higher. You can also look at Max Healthcare, Interglobe Aviation, Shriram Finance. These are the top stocks on your screens now. 1.5% to 3.5% of an uptick. The Adani Group stocks as a whole, as a pack, is doing very well today. You're looking at Zomato, Bajaj Auto as the other big movers today. From the defense pack, it's BEL, and from the infra space, it's L&T, poster boy of infrastructure, also pulling up about 0.5% in the session as well. Clearly, the markets have also rebounded as the crude oil prices have slipped about 2%, and now Brent crude is trading below the $90 a barrel mark. The lower crude oil prices have boosted the sentiments. We're also looking at the oil and gas space and the aviation stocks that have also recovered from the day's low as well. The rupee is also trading near the day's high point, now has recovered about 25 paise up at this point in time is what you're seeing as far as the rupee level is also concerned. So you're clearly looking at a revived sentiment at this point in time. Let me go across to our guest. We have Feroz Aziz, Joint CEO Anand Rathi Wealth, now joining in on the program with a fresh take on markets. Welcome to you, Feroz. Good to have you with us. A swift pullback as far as the markets are concerned, the falling crude oil prices aiding the sentiments. We are at the day's high point, and this is the monthly expiry as well. How are you looking at the markets right now, and will a cool off in crude oil prices continue to support the uptick in the markets?
1: Hello, Sakshi. I think, like you rightly pointed out, today is a very important day because this is the fifth monthly expiry for the financial year. And the markets had not broken out of this range of 24,000 plus or minus 100 points. Four consecutive expiries ending at just a 100-point difference has never happened in this century. So we were in the tightest ranges possible. So sometimes there's an advantage of being in the tight range. The tight range generally gives enough opportunity for all bears and bulls to express. So that gives solidity to the market. Now, this is Now, the fifth expiry, August expiry, has broken out of that 24,000 range as we speak. We are in the last half an hour. Of course, the cash settlement will decide where we end the expiry. But we are 260 points as we speak above the 24,000 levels. Of course, the West Asia crisis and the escalations have dampened the market from mid of June, July, somewhere thereabouts. But I think now crude again seems to be cooling off. Will that help the market? The answer is a big yes, because one of the party spoilers has been crude for us. And in turn, a lot of large pressure on the rupee, a depreciation, which depreciated from almost about $86, $87 in January to where we are, $95, $96, in spite of the FCNR deposit rate. So crude creates a large pressure on rupee. So when this cools off, can the market take the next leg of move on the back of great earnings? The answer is yes.
0: All right. So the market may be poised to move up if the supportive factors like the falling crude oil prices continue to ebb lower and support the sentiments around it as well. We'll come back to the market discussion. But viewers, Russia has assured India of uninterrupted fertilizer supplies as New Delhi faces rising import costs and a mounting subsidy burden. The government has already spent more than 55% of its 1.77 lakh crores fertilizer subsidy allocation for FY27, while the urea prices have eased sharply from their April peak. The prices of DAP and MOP remain elevated as well. With India importing about 70% of the fertilizer requirements and the raw materials, Russia's assurance could definitely provide a crucial layer of supply security. In fact, I'm now joined by my colleague Karishma Sudani, who's been tracking this very closely. Karishma, give us an understanding of what Russia's assurance would mean for the fertilizer sector as a whole. What is the current scenario in terms of the supply that we are looking at this point in time? And whether this assurance will further support the kind of supplies we've been looking at to further our demand.
2: Yes, thank you, Sakshi, for your question. You know, in the month of June, we had already reported that due to the West Asia crisis, one of the most significant challenge and impact that has been felt is across the fertilizer sector. And we had shared numbers that the Department of Fertilizer had already written to Ministry of Finance that their allocation needs to be doubled immediately, owing to the fact that their need in terms of importing has increased from a 1.77 lakh crore budget to already, if you see, government has spent about 1 lakh crore, which is about 56% of the budget in just, say, about 4 to 5 months that we are into this financial year. And like you already mentioned, Sakshi, that it is also because though the prices have stabilized globally, it is because of two important chemical fertilizers that there has been an increase in the cost. Now, the road ahead is that because it is important and because government will have to spend money on it, there is no to say about it. But Russia's offer has come in as a sweet deal for India, and it will definitely, say, in the short term, at least be able to help while India rearranges its mechanism of imports. We've already been diverse in importing since the whole crisis, but the reassurance from Russia and their foreign minister informing our foreign minister definitely creates a good appetite for us to absorb majority of our imports from there, owing to the stronger international relations that we share.
0: Thanks a lot, Karishma, for getting us all of those details as well. Let me quickly look at the entire fertilizer pack. All the stocks have started to buzz in the session today amidst this news flow. We've seen what's happened with FAC fertilizers and chemicals, Travancore. We've looked at even Paradeep phosphates. Across the board, we've seen a sharp spurt in today's trading action. Let me go across to Feroz to get a view there on the fertilizer and the chemicals pack as a whole. How are you looking at this entire space? Was there already an uptrend that was giving to show as far as the prices we're looking at? And now with Russia's reassurance coming in, would it mean a further uptick that one could expect in the entire fertilizer space, Feroz? I think we couldn't hear you, Feroz. If you're on mute, please unmute yourself.
1: Extremely sorry, Sakshi. I went on mute unintentionally. So coming back to the point you were making, of course, fertilizer assurance from Russia has meaningful significance to India as a whole, not just these stocks, because we were held hostage to the Middle Eastern routes. Does it increase the demand? The answer is no. But does it create a supply which is more reliable? The answer is a big yes. So we are, our imports from Russia had gone up 41% in 2025, if I remember right. That stability was required. Second, the bargaining power in terms of costs have become so much better. So I think it's good, but there are some stocks which are 10% up in the fertilizer space. I think that's going to not be a very sustained rally, but comes as a very good, pleasant surprise for the sector.
0: All right. Let's also shift focus to the aviation space as well. That's also in focus. The civil aviation minister, Ram Mohan Naidu, has said the government is considering 100% annual dope testing of pilots. The current rules mandate testing of 10% for the overall pilot network. But the Ministry of Civil Aviation is now weighing on random testing of every pilot at least once a year. Now, the DGCA is consulting the stakeholders with both aviation safety and the operational impact of such a move under consideration. The minister also has said that the airline, other than Air India, are already conducting the dope tests on their pilots. So let's listen in to what the minister had to say.
3: See, there are multiple ways of approaching this dope test. So right now the rule says 10% across the overall pilot network. But just like I said, DGCA is engaging, and the one of the opinions from our side is that everyone has to go through it in the year at a random at random time. So we have to see how all the stakeholders are going to respond to this, because one is the safety aspect of it, one is to maintain the safety intact, and the second thing is the operational impact also. That also has to be taken into consideration. So we are going to balance both of them.
4: Sir, 10% se kitna badhane ka lag raha hai? Kya 25 karenge, 50 karenge, jo abhi 10 randomly
3: hai? Nahin, 100% agar karenge, saal bhar mein har pilot ko ek bar agar iska dope test ke through karna pade, to uske kya ho sakta hai, uska impact kya ho sakta hai, wo DGC abhi start karenge.
0: Viewers, we'll take you to another big breaking news that's coming in, and this is a pivotal decision made by the Defence Ministry. DRDO check is going to be shared with private players. We are told defence industry will be getting the missile technology transferred to the technology approved by the Defence Minister. Of course, this is the big Atmanirbhar Bharat boost for defence players at large. In fact, my colleague is also joining in, Shivani Sharma from India Today, to get us more details on the same. The defence index right now is flat, but we are yet to see whether there is a reaction on these major defense players. But this seems to be big news coming in, Shivani, as far as the decision of the defense ministry is concerned. The DRDO technology will be shared with private players. What does it mean?
5: See, Sakshi, there's a constant boost from the Ministry of Defense to indigenize the weapon system. And we were discussing about the import list the other day, and today this is a big decision that has come from Defense Minister Rajnath Singh, where he has approved the transfer of technology of conventional missile systems for the private industry. That means a big, big move out there, where now, depending upon the standards, the quality, and whatever procedures are to be taken up, the private players will get the technology transfer developed by the DRDO for the conventional missile system. So how this will go ahead, this is still to be detailed, but certainly a very big move out there that has come from the Ministry of Defense, where this authorization and approval has come for the transfer of technology developed by the DRDO. So now a lot of MSMEs, a lot of private companies that are already working in the defense sector will be able to develop the technologies related to missiles. So certainly a big move out there. Sakshi.
0: Certainly a big move out there, Shivani. Thanks a lot for getting us those details. I think, Feroz, this is big and should be discussed. Defence as a sector has already been emerging over the last couple of years as a key theme that retail investors have also been tracking very closely. Mutual fund companies have been launching so many NFOs over the last couple of years. We've seen how the focus of the government has completely increased to Atmanirbhar Defence as far as the sector is concerned. We've been seeing so many of the procurement orders coming in over the last 6 to 8 months from the government too. That clearly goes on to show how the government is keen on strengthening indigenous defense supplies into the country and also outside the exports too. How would you, as a market participant, look at the defense story at large? The stock prices have not gone exorbitantly high, but what does it mean for the retail investors looking at all this news flow?
1: Sakshi, I think firstly, anything which is so structurally important may not get the reaction on the same day. Is it a structural change? The answer is a big yes. Why is it so? Because GRDO can remain the laboratory, but I think increasingly the private India can become the factory. So that's a structural change in how defense as a sector can operate. Of course, there are some very prominent names in the defense like the Solar, the Bharat Forge, the L&T. All these are the names to watch out for. I'm not recommending them, but these are which can have a large impact over long periods of time. Like you rightly said, defense has become a very popular sector after HDFC launched its defense fund. And it did very well, and it also underperformed Nifty significantly post facto. So defense is a very high beta sector because the total free float of these stocks, there's not too much stock available. So when people try and buy it, then the price impact of a certain rupee being invested in this sector creates a larger price impact, both on the higher side and the lower side. High beta, by which I mean for your viewers on a simple side, it takes more risk than Nifty. So you have to be careful about this sector, but this is a structural, very, very important move. And I think it'll create excess returns.
0: So very simply, index. For all the retail investors at large who have not got any defense exposure or who have very limited defense exposure in their portfolios, is this the right time to look at the defense sector?
1: Definitely, Sakshi. Definitely, I would say this is one sector which will do well. If you don't have any stocks, you have to first start with the larger stocks in this space. Now, if you look at, for example, not from a recommendation standpoint, Low Solar Industries, which is owned by reasonably owned by the large fund managers, like even when I speak to the largest CIO, who's R. Srinivasan in terms of the assets he manages in SBI as a CIO, he's very bullish on solar. So that's almost about 1.7 trillion rupee kind of a market cap. So should they, to answer your pointed question, should they enter into defense? The answer is a big yes. If your time frames are larger, then a bigger yes. Say third, start with the larger names in this sector. Then the smaller names would be the recommendation if you're a retail. If the sector is risky, then look at the larger stocks. If the sector is safe, you can look at smaller stocks in that sector.
0: Okay, so that's the tip that is coming in as to how to really look as a retail investor to some of the stocks. If you're looking at safer sectors, then definitely you can go for the smaller stocks there. But if you're looking at riskier sectors as per your appetite, then you should definitely stick with the large cap names there. But let's shift focus to another big milestone that we are looking at, and this is with regards to the digital payments. UPI has completed a decade, transforming the way Indians have made payments over this last decade. Transaction value volumes have in fact surged nearly 13,000-fold since FY17, with the UPI now clocking in 66 crore transactions every day. For more on UPI's remarkable journey and the numbers behind the growth, let me go across to my colleague Nachiket Kelkar, who's getting us all the big numbers there to look at. Nachiket, already a decade and now a 66 crore transactions. What is the kind of amount that is getting transacted every day through UPI? Because, of course, this is one of the biggest achievements that India is proud of and has got to showcase to the world of how this indigenous technology has been achieved. Now you have every, vegetable vendor having a UPI scanner there in front of them. There is no need for any cash. Everybody is very free with the mobile phones that they carry. They forget their wallets at home, and they're not worried about as to how will they transact. That's the power of UPI that has come through. Give us some big numbers there.
6: Yes, absolutely, Sakshi. The United Unified Payments Interface, or UPI, has absolutely been a game changer for India's digital payments ecosystem. And as you mentioned, the statistics are really staggering. Remember, it was developed on a pilot basis in April 2016 with 21 member banks on board. Today, there are 741 banks that are live on UPI. In the first year, annual transaction volume was 1.78 crore rupees. In financial year 2026, there were 24,612 crore UPI transactions. The value of transactions has surged from just about 0.07 lakh crore in 2016-17 to around 314 lakh crore last year. If you look at just the month of July, there were 2,365.8 crore transactions, worth 29.87 lakh crore rupees. Wow. So yes, the growth has been humongous. Not surprising, given how easy it is to make payments using UPI. And over time also, things have continued to get added on UPI. You can now set recurring payment mandates on UPI. It is now used as a payment mechanism for investors in IPOs. You have UPI Lite, which works like an on-device wallet for transactions up to 1,000 rupees. You don't need a PIN. So a lot of developments have continued to happen with UPI, and that is where, you know, the transactions keep on rising and more people are using UPI over the years.
0: Absolutely, Nachiket. Thanks a lot for those details. Firoz, coming to you, we've seen those big numbers come through and we've seen how this technology has been a super successful one. What started as an experiment has become core to how Indians function on an everyday basis when it comes to digital payments. The big question would be, what's next for UPI over the next decade now? What more can we expect from this transforming technology? And of course, for retail investors at large, what would it mean for them who are tracking, you know, digital payment stocks that are listed on the stock markets like Paytm, this Paytm or MobiQuick, or there are so many even fintech names that are listed now. So how to really deal with such kind of stocks in the portfolios?
1: It's actually, see, what UPI does is several things. It formalizes the economy, financialization becomes easy, there is a lower friction in the economy, more domestic liquidity is there, credit creation, which is a very, very important thing. Your consumption is more visible. So valuation impact is definitely there in the overall capital market as such, if that kind of formalization is possible. So digital payments just don't replace cash, but they formalize the economy. That's one. Then, of course, is there a large representation in NSE 500 for digital payment companies? Now there are some, but of course, one or two of them are large, but there's no nifty company which will directly get benefit, but banks are benefiting already, and the country is. So what? Where does it take us from here? I think our lead has really, really played out very well. Like, globally, there is no other country. When I travel, a person, paying a merchant is easy, but paying between people, like I can pay Sakshi, Sakshi can pay me, that kind of ease of transaction is not there in the world, and I don't think that will happen. And I think the kind of scale we have, I think it has had an impact on GST collections, a large impact, of course, not quantifiable second decimal. And I think I'm really excited that once these numbers go up further, formalization resulting in more tax revenues and more clarity for the government to where the tax is due and not paid can really have a large impact on our fiscal deficits over the next 10 years.
0: Okay, fantastic. I hope that definitely gives us an overview of how to look at this sector even going forward. The markets have shut shop. We'll quickly look at how the markets have ended in the session today. The monthly expiry on a high note, truly. About a 0.5% uptick on the Nifty. 24,334 is where we have ended at. Remember, we were just hovering around 24,150 for the large part of the session in the morning today. But we've swiftly moved up and we are ending at the day's high point, 115 point of a rally coming on the Nifty. But the Nifty Bank is just flat today with a negative bias slightly coming in despite the PSU banking move there. But it's the financial services that have taken the lead in the Nifty banking space. Pharma Index is the top mover today. By the end of the session today, 0.8% of an uptick coming in on the Pharma Index. PSU banks, of course, have followed. We've also seen the IT stocks pick up pace about 0.5% higher. Barring just Nifty Bank, Metals Index and small caps, rest of the sectors have all moved up in the session. Adani Group stocks, like I pointed out, they were all higher. Pharma healthcare names like Max Healthcare, Apollo Hospitals, these were the ones that were up and about in the session. Even aviation names like Indigo was up. You saw even IT names like Infosys pulling up higher in the session, and some auto names like Bajaj Auto pulling up in the session as well. In the broader markets, we've also seen names A lot of these smaller names that have pulled up in the session today. In fact, Vodafone Idea from the telecom pack, it definitely needs a mention, 8% higher for this one. You're also looking at, crop names like Dhanseri T is up by 9-odd% in the session today. So some such names, and of course, fertilizer names. We already marked out this entire sector for you and we discussed it at large. These were the names that moved up in the session. It's time now to take some questions with Firoz from all our viewers that are coming in. Firoz, the first question coming in is from

0: funds for long-term investments that you would advise?
1: Yes. So if you're 21 year old and you don't want to take risk, that's great. I can give you the funds. But I think you have to, risk is one of the most positive terms in life. I think we have given it a very negative connotation. Calculated, calibrated risk is what makes you rich, right? If risk was not permitted, all of us would be equally rich or equally poor. At, depending on all 21-year-olds would be equally rich or poor if risk was only being taken by governments and it was not permitted. So please see risk as a very important variable which creates economic difference, but doesn't mean that you're reckless with risk. Risk also mends itself with time. Sorry, I'm giving you philosophical gyan because you're in the formative years of your investing career, is why. So take risk which can mend itself with time, right? Like a wound corrects itself automatically. So take a risk which in 5 years doesn't remain a risk. So put all your money in equity, but use a vehicle which is a mutual fund, which is a safe instrument, but in equity, right? So if you do that, so the five funds which I'll give you will all be equity funds, in spite of your comment on the risk bit. HDFC FlexiCap, Canara Banco Multicap, Invesco Small Cap, Kotak Emerging Equity, and SBI Infrastructure. These would be the five funds, five different sectors, three different segments of large, mid, and small.
0: Fantastic. So all the young investors out there looking for the best mutual fund advice, that's coming in your way. The five fund names have already been pointed out by Feroz. Hope you've taken that down and definitely look at it in your long-term investment journey as well. Akriti Sen from Kolkata has the next question for you. She's asking about the stock market space, and she's asking, is it still worth investing in the sugar stocks or have I already missed the rally? She must have been looking at the last many sessions in which we saw the sugar stock spiking, of course, as a result of a lot of government steps that were being taken. Of course, the stock prices of sugar stock, I mean to say, the physical sugar stock is also, pointing out to some kind of a measure being taken there. Your sense of how should one be looking at, especially we're ahead of the festive season. So what should one do?
1: I think sugar stocks have gone through their own recent rally. So I would not buy them now because they're not a very very, very large representation in the index. See, it also depends on, Akriti, what kind of rest of the portfolio you have. See, any sector which has only 1% weightage in NSE 500 and 0% weightage in Nifty, obviously, it cannot be a primary sector for any individual investor. Of course, those are far more interesting and there'll be some bouts of supernormal rally which will bring your attention to those sectors. But any sector which is greater than 5% of NSE 500 becomes a meaningful sector for you to own for long periods of time. That's why I would say sugar, definitely no. Like Sakshi said, in the festive season, you generally see some degree of an uptake in their demand. And sometimes it actually, reasonable number of periods, it has actually translated into price movement. But I think the price movement is again behind us. So I would say no to sugar stocks currently, in my judgment.
0: Say no to sugar and to sugar stocks, I think, Feroz, is what you wanted to also say, because looking at your fitness journey also. But thanks a lot for being with us on the program and for helping us with all of those insights. All right, viewers, in case you too have any questions about your investments in stock markets, in mutual funds, SIPs or stocks, or even gold-related questions, then you can send us your questions on the number that's flashing on your screens. With that, we will wrap up the Business Today show right here. Many thanks for tuning in. We'll be back to track the markets tomorrow morning at 9:05 a.m.
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A leader at the heart of Karnataka's politics. What is his vision for Karnataka? What are the big priorities for the state? And what does the road ahead look like? Catch Karnataka CM DK Shivkumar in a candid conversation at the India Today Roundtable Karnataka, 26th August, all through the day, only on India Today.

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1: Good evening and welcome. Thank you for tuning in to the 4 p.m. Bulletin on India Today. I'm Pooja Shali from India Today's newsroom to bring you all the latest from a team of editors and producers about what's happening across India. First, the headlines. Top story, Rahul... Posh Cafe, live worm horror again. New worm in Paul Pune outlet desert. Customer claims worm was found inside the desert that they were eating. Nine eateries face food department action across Mumbai. Tamil Nadu minister split on the use of Parandur land. Tamil Nadu minister K. Thana says Parandur land will be used for industries. But Adav Arjuna says Chief Minister Vijay chose farmers over airport. Parandur airport showdown in Tamil Nadu assembly. Students stage protest over IIT suicide case. Unrest in IIT Delhi after the case. Students are demanding dean's resignation after new external panel set up for probe. Allahabad High Court's big hijab order for the schools says the veil is not essential to Islam faith. Students demanding for hijab in the schools have been rejected. High Court says personal choice cannot alter the uniform. And Dera Chief Gurmeet Ram Rahim is out again. Another furlough for the convicted rape and murderer. Dera Chief is serving life sentence for rape and murder, temporarily let out of the prison for 17th time.

0: our favorite legendary bakeries once, but it appears now that there is this food protocol or the food safety protocol that is being broken by some of these prestigious names. Remember, lately there was the mention of a very popular brand, Paul's, in Paul's outlet in Gurugram, that faced flak over worm in a sandwich. But another incident now surfacing in Maharashtra. A Pune resident claiming that a maggot was found in a food item purchased from Paul Bakery at the Phoenix Market City in Vimannagar. The aggrieved Pune resident took to the social media to raise concerns of the quality and hygiene of the products sold by the bakery, and the incident raising questions over the hygiene standard and quality control measures followed by the bakery. Incident at the Pune outlet comes up amid Maharashtra FDA leading an aggressive crackdown on food safety violations across the state. So that is the big news. Remember, these are bakeries, cakeries that we trust. For years, for decades, in fact, Paul's has been a big name and outlets have been established across the country. Look at this. So this image is on your screen, to established by the resident who's alleging that there were maggots in the dessert that they were eating. And that basically, look at that. We've circled it for you to help you understand. Imagine that he's at least noticing it. Many people may not even notice such. Look at that. That is a worm maggot that is being suggested. Something, of course, that cannot be eaten. Does this mean there are stale food items there at the bakery? And because this comes after the Gurugram incident, again in Pune, different states, different cities, raising an alarm. And how many of us actually even notice that there could be worms or maggots in the delicious delicacies that we are enjoying? Omkar Wable joins me for the latest on this. Omkar, go ahead. What are we picking up from Pune? What is this resident saying, and how have the Pauls responded to it? What are we hearing on this?
1: So this is a Pune-based complainant who has posted video on his social media. Then he bought a cake from Paul's Bakery, and when he opened, then he found a worm in it. So after posting the video, now FDA is also working on it, because there is no official complaint filed yet. But the social media video, it raises question over the hygiene, and food concerns. And now, even I spoke to Joint Commissioner of FDA. They are taking cognizance of this video, and then work further. Back to you.
0: Omkar Wable will be tracking. Remember, at least this was not consumed, but it could have wreaked havoc with health also of the consumer as well. But it's a reminder that at least the least that our prestigious, legendary brands can do is maintain the food quality and hygiene of its products. So what has been happening in the past few days in Maharashtra is very interesting. There's this crackdown on the brands, even if they are popular big names, with regard to food control and hygiene measures. What should have been a normal is, of course, as being seen as some sort of a heroic act. In the latest days, Maharashtra FDA taken a series of tough actions against food outlets across Mumbai. Five eateries shut down on 19th August. A day later, the sale of loose edible oil was banned. August 24, licenses of 9 outlets suspended after inspections flagged serious food safety and hygiene violations. 5 of those outlets are MCA establishments. FDA inspections found poor food storage practice, lapses in staff hygiene, raising concern of the basic standard being followed in kitchens serving the public. This crackdown is not limited to restaurants and eateries. The FDA has also turned focus to food outlets around schools, where children are among the worst vulnerable consumers. So let me explain to you that why this is so important, why it is being noticed, how Maharashtra could be leading a big change for the country when it comes to food hygiene. That should have been a basic and is not for the country. The Mumbai Cricket Association outlets, the MC outlets that in surprise raid by the Mumbai FDA, also where 5 MCA outlets faced action. Basically, these are canteens, cafeteria at the Mumbai Cricket Association. No valid license was found at the clubway. Again, there are members, there are VVIP guests also who come to these outlets. Hygiene and temperature lapses were flagged. that it was not being followed, not just lapses with regard to the food hygiene, but also staff hygiene. The center scores just about 48% in FDA check. This is what Mumbai or Maharashtra is leading right now. Are other states set to follow? Let me also now tell you how the Kurla Midday Meal Center that was also being checked was declared non-compliant. And this is when you're dealing with children as young as 4 to 5 years of age. So food has to be good quality for them. Pest control and cleanliness lapses were flagged, especially in the kitchens, in the schools where the food is not only cooked but also served. Sankalp Society runs the centre. That is when the raids that happened exposed those lapses and flagged it as well. And also the grease build-up that is happening. The basic that needs to be done is clean these areas, and that were not kept clean. We're talking about Lenexi's Foodworks Mahim here, where the grease buildup that was noticed by the DA, water stagnation was found. All of these areas where bacteria, virus, all sorts of insects can actually pile on as well. At the Lenexi's Foodworks in Mahim, in Mumbai, when the raids were done, again, this was Cafe Cadel Shivaji Park, veg and non-veg food segregation labs. And remember, for many customers, this is important, and they want to have the trust that vegetarian and non-vegetarian food are cooked separately. Inadequate ventilation that was flagged. This is not just a health concern, but also a life safety concern that we have seen. What about schools? Again, targeting the cafeterias or the canteens of the educational institutions. FDA inspects food outlets outside the school, especially a lot of the raids that are kept outside, often for snacks and little munchies that the children like to enjoy. July 20th to 21st August, statewide drive was held. If there was no license found or hygiene was a concern, 250 schools were covered in the FDA drive. These were basically the ones who stand right outside the school premises that a lot of students like to enjoy. When that raid was done by the FDA, there were lapses that were discovered, and that is when immediate action and drive that happened. 15 outlets faced the FDA crackdown. Now, this is also important to note, we are talking about minors' health here. School zones under the food safety lens also then were checked. So this is what has been happening. And while he's being hailed, of course, as a hero, it will also be interesting to know about what precisely is done next and to follow it up. Remember that these are significant measures that are being done. And it is one officer that's leading, Tukalam Munde, the IS officer who is the commissioner of the Maharashtra Food and Drug Administration. But a lot more clearly needs to be done. Relief for the upcoming film Toxic. Court has provided protection for the Yash starrer Toxic that had run into controversy. The teasers, the trailers had generated a lot of controversies as well. KVN Productions had approached the Sessions Court seeking protection against the publication of false and damaging content about the film. After hearing the petition, the court issued an order restraining such publication and broadcast. Toxic is scheduled for a worldwide release tomorrow. So it's managed to get that protection that anything that can be borderline defamation will not be permitted in this case. Sagai Ra joins you for the latest on that. Sagai, go ahead, tell me about what do you think this means for the filmmakers and why this objection over a certain publication of the content?
2: If you notice that there was a lot of criticism when the teaser was released, and now the KVN production, the producer of a Toxic movie, has approached the court, and subsequently the court has given a relief to them where they have passed a restraining order of any kind of negative publication or damaging content about the film. And the petition was being heard, and the petition was being allowed by the court here in Bengaluru, where it has asked, it has ordered that there should not be any kind of negative publication against the movie.
0: Right. So, guys, stay on with me. I have more news coming in with regard to Karnataka. And it's a report that you have filed several times. Let's go across to that big breaking news. Something about this man. Major setback for actor Darshan in the Renuka Swami murder case. Court approves Pradosh's approver. In a major development, court has accepted Pradosh's plea to turn approver in the Renuka Swami murder case. He was earlier an accused. will now become an approver, can also be seen as a witness, and is required to disclose truth and facts known to him about the case. The court will record his statement subsequently. That also means that his punishment could possibly come down. Pradosh has been directed to remain in the jail, though, until the trial concludes. If he fails to disclose truth or other facts or comply with the conditions, he can lose the approver status and be treated as an accused again. The accused appeared before the court through video conferencing. Sagai continues to be with us. Sagai, tell us about Pradosh, how he could play like an important role now in this case against actor Darshan.
2: So remember, Pradosh is one of the accused in this particular case, and he is the person who has organized money for actor Darshan in this entire murder case, where Darshan was looking for a few scapegoats in this murder case who wanted to admit that they are the one who have murdered Renuka Swami. And thereafter, Pradosh is the one who has helped him financially. And now he has filed a petition in the court stating that he wants to be turned out to be approver. And it is a major setback that the court has accepted his petition. 59th CCH court has accepted Pradosh's plea to turn the approver in the Renuka Swami murder case. It is not only a setback for Darshan, because it is going to be a major blow for him, because there were two more accused who have also approached the court that they want to turn to be an approver after Pradosh played last month. So it is going to be a major setback for him for the days ahead.
0: Sagai, keep tracking all the latest on that. Appreciate you joining us for the latest. From Karnataka, let me take you now to Kolkata. That is where TMC versus TMC war, especially in the legal corridors, is also gaining steam. I'm referring to the TMC that's been led by Mamata Banerjee, Abhishek Banerjee, that moved the court as well against the rebel TMC MPs, who basically are now the NCPI members of parliament. Now, while that was a jolt to the TMC, yes, but they also then decided to approach the court over this matter. What happened here? A bench headed by Chief Justice of India Suryakant issued notice to the Secretary General Lok Sabha and the MPs in question over TMC MP Abhishek Banerjee seeking a time-bound decision on disqualification of 20 rebel MPs. The plea filed by TMC challenges the delay in the disqualification proceedings. Banerjee says he had already submitted separate petitions against the 20 MPs and reportedly sought action from the Speaker. Mamata Banerjee has accused the BJP of sheltering the rebels and alleged her leaders are being pressured, targeted through police cases and denied permission to hold rallies.
3: This is the big relief of the peoples of the country who believes in the democracy, who believes in the politics, who believes in the political party, existence of the multi-political parties. It is a great win of the peoples of the country itself. The whole country is waiting for the two cases now. One is Bombay Shinde Wala case, that's case, and also this case. And people's confidence is on the Supreme Court, who can save the constitution, who can save the political environment, who can clean the political, who can driven out the political opportunist.
4: हम लोग तो स्पीकर को पिटीशन दिया था एंटी डिफेक्शन के, तो इसलिए अभिषेक बनर्जी गए हैं सुप्रीम कोर्ट में, क्योंकि वो लोग जो पार्टी छोड़े हैं सब कानून तोड़ के ही छोड़े हैं, उनका अस्तित्व नहीं रहना चाहिए, वो केवल केंद्रीय सरकार का समर्थन से जी रहे हैं, उसका पार्टी का नाम भी नहीं है, निशान भी नहीं है। तो शुभेंदु अभिषेक बनर्जी सही कदम उठाए
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0: Is H1N1 flu becoming a scare in Delhi? I don't intend to sound alarming, but we need to be on guard as well. There's a statement that has come in from Minister Pankaj Singh. Here's what the Health Minister is saying about the H1N flu scare that could be spreading in and around National Capital Delhi and why you need to be cautious. Delhi Health Minister is assuring people, saying that the situation in Delhi is under control. Adequate number of doctors, medicines are available. Remember, for the past few weeks, there have been cases that have come up of adults, of children, reporting a certain kind of flu which is being tested as coming as positive for H1N1. And many also call it the swine flu. And therefore, right now, what we are looking at is Delhi Minister assuring that there are adequate doctors and medicines that are available, the system is in place, and there is nothing to worry about. Of course, what we can do from our individual position is to always be on the guard and to take precautions, wear a mask where necessary, and if you have flu symptoms or notice someone having flu symptoms, to keep a distance from them. And of course, needless to say, immediately contact the doctors around you. So that is the big story that we are tracking right now. On your screen also, the latest cases that are emerging of the influenza. It's over 2,000 that are coming forth right now. This is, remember, gender is no bar, age group is no bar. Children and adults both are being affected from this. Our editor who closely tracks health, Sneha Murdani, is joining me. Sneha, what has the government said? One, what is the reality that you are picking up from the ground about the number of cases, symptoms, and are hospitals really ready?
6: You know, to answer your second question first, the government says hospitals are ready, and these conversations about hospitals not giving everybody beds is absolutely unnecessary because not everybody even needs to go to the hospital. But my biggest takeaway, really, Pooja, because I've been having a conversation with so many doctors, former scientists of the WHO, Dr. Randeep Guleria, former director of AIIMS, all of them seem to be suggesting that the vaccine is there and that everybody should be taking the vaccine, particularly those who are vulnerable, smaller children, elderly, immunocompromised, cancer patients, those having autoimmune diseases. But interestingly, and I repeatedly asked this question to Dr. Rajiv Behel, who's the ICMR DG right now, says people above the age of 65 and immunocompromised can consult with their doctor about taking the vaccine. Other than that, it is not something that the government is going to advise. If it would be required, it would be a part of the national immunization program, is what he said. My question on why the WHO is then recommending the vaccine to protect people from severe disease, he did say recommendations are made, but that does not immediately translate into the government of India including it in their immunization program.
0: About the shot here, the vaccination, are we referring to the flu shot here, as it is commonly called, or do you think there's some other shot that needs to be taken for this?
6: Pooja. No. We are referring to the flu vaccine, which the government says is not really needed. I am referring to the flu vaccine when I say the vaccine against seasonal influenza, which includes H1N1. He's also gone on importantly to say that this is not swine flu anymore. It's mutated and there are more cases because the idea behind the virus, that's its job, to infect more people. It's practically its job. So that is what it is doing. Also, I want to tell you something else, Pooja, about this. It's a droplet infection. So if you're literally coughing or sneezing onto my face and I have and you have H1N1, then you pass it on to me. It is not something that requires us to wear a mask. I would want to reiterate that this is a position that has been taken by this government. The ICMR DG says no need to wear a mask. Also says antiviral available for it. I have to mention this is effective only when given within first 48 hours of the infection. That too is not needed by most people.
0: Okay.
6: Also, respiratory hygiene is something that
0: Sneha
6: has to be followed.
0: Sit adjacent to each other here in the newsroom. We'll also keep all of this in mind. Appreciate you joining us for spreading this awareness, Sneha. Thank you very much. And let's hope everyone stays cautious and safe on this. Let's move on now. All right, I'm going to tell you about what happened at the Allahabad High Court. The court has dismissed a petition by a Muslim student over hijab. It reminds us of what unfolded in Karnataka schools. Something similar is unfolding in Uttar Pradesh as well. So here's the latest. Can hijab be a part of the uniform? Should it be made part of the uniform? These are the questions that have been asked. Now, what we know is that the student was seeking permission to wear a hijab, the veil over the head, but where the face is shown. with her prescribed school uniform, observing that wearing a headscarf cannot be established as in, the court is saying it cannot be established as an essential religious practice of Islam. A division bench of Justice J.J. Munir and Justice Indrajit Shukla has noted, wearing the hijab cannot be considered an essential religious practice protected under Article 25 of the Constitution. The court also noted no sufficient religious or legal grounds had been placed before it to establish that wearing the hijab is obligatory practice in the religion with which, without which a person's faith can be affected.
7: कि इलाहाबाद हाई कोर्ट ने जो ये सेंटेंस कहा है कि हिजाब इस्लाम का हिस्सा नहीं है, मैं ये समझता हूं कि हिजाब के लिए कुरान करीम में वाज़े तौर के ऊपर लिखा है कि हिजाब औरत को करना चाहिए और इस्लाम का ये 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हिस्सा है।
8: All the students must follow all the rules and regulation, but at the same time if some girls are wearing hijab, it shows their modesty. And it is nothing which is against rule and regulation. So as far as the court verdict is concerned, I think that the Honorable Court must review its decision. As I have mentioned that hijab is an integral part of Islam.
0: Let me now tell you about a more serious incident about what exactly online trolling can do. Remember the latest viral video that everyone said is a Tamil Nadu minister, Kirtana, and not that trolling even a minister is fair. But it turns out that there was this another woman. At that, she was mistaken. She's now clarifying and she says she works in Malaysia, was on her way to work when someone filmed her without her consent. She also said that this online trolling has pushed her into depression. She's having mental health issues. Her family has assured her that there was nothing wrong with the short dress that she wore. She is adding that she no woman should be attacked or bullied, whether it is her or the Tamil Nadu Minister Kirtana. It all began when several social media users shared this video of what looks like, of course, a woman in a short dress coming out of a vehicle, questioning whether she's the industry's minister and making all sorts of conspiracy theories around it. The criticism intensified. Kirtana later came out on social media to defend the woman even, clarifying the girl in the video was not her and that such trolling should not be done.
9: But let me tell you something. It did not break me. Now when the down all, yes, I was depressed. Na romba bayinda oru vishayam idu idu indha video viral aavi enna aagapodu appadinu. But yen kooda irundhavanga, which is my sibling, my partner, my family, they made it very simple. நீ ஸ்ட்ரெஸ் ஆகிறதுக்கு ஒன்றும் இல்லை, இது உன் தப்பு கிடையாது, யூ டிட் நாட் டூ எனிதிங் ராங்ன்ட்டு. 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
0: So be very cautious when you go on social media, verify what you're watching and before you comment for anyone, be very careful about how it can really impact another person who's being criticized. Let's also go across while staying with the state about a different story that is coming in, and that is about men who were shot dead in a forest in Tamil Nadu. India Today has accessed the post-mortem details and it's not looking good. There were gunshot injuries on at least two of them very clearly. Anthony Swami and Sebastian David Kumar, with the post-mortem details, show multiple shotgun injuries on them. And for Anthony Swami's case, it was a close-range firearm injury. Anthony Swami's autopsy records a rib fracture, also pellet fragments in the abdominal wall. The report mentions injuries and air pockets along the course of the right internal carotid and middle cerebral arteries. Postmortem report states Anthony Swamy died due to hemorrhage caused by shotgun wounds to the right lower chest and abdomen. The recorded range of fire is close range. Who killed these men? Sebastian David Kumar's report also states sustained multiple shotgun injuries, including wounds to the left chest, right thigh, and that he was shot from close range again. Findings have intensified allegations surrounding the deaths. Case now transferred to the CID. Tamil Nadu leader of opposition Udayanidhi Stalin has alleged that the three Tamil men were tortured and killed in cold blood, describing the incident as murder. Questioning Chief Minister Vijay's silence on matters like this, especially of law and order.
10: கர்நாடக மாநிலத்தில் ஹானூர் அருகே அந்தோனிசாமி, ஜான் ரோஸ் பீட்டர், குமார் ஆகிய மூன்று தமிழர்கள் அந்த மாநில வனத்துறையால் கடந்த 15ஆம் தேதி அதிகாலையில் படுகொலை செய்யப்பட்டிருக்காங்க, சுட்டுக் 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
11: The Tamil Nadu government should ensure justice is served to these victims. But so far, the Chief Minister has not said anything about it. They have not condemned this incident in the strictest possible terminology. They have not moved the Human Rights Commission. It's worrisome. Lives cannot be taken so easily. They cannot be taken for granted.
0: Heading to a short commercial break. Top crime stories of the day right after. And Gurmeet Ram Rahim is out on parole again. But don't worry, we haven't lost the count of the times that he has been allowed to let go. I'll tell you what does it mean this time and how many days of a bail to very strangely someone convicted of serious offences.
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1: Welcome back. The top crime stories of the day now on India Today. This video that's coming in from Telangana is horrifying. I want to give a certain trigger warning as well. The woman is seen falling from the fifth floor of a building and falls face down and, of course, hits the floor, a cemented floor. This is the Panchvati apartment in Hyderabad. What we know now is that this is 32-year-old Sheetal Purushottam. 32-year-old married woman allegedly died by suicide after jumping from the fifth floor. So it wasn't an accident. It appears to be, as is being reported, as a case of suicide. Sheetal had reportedly been undergoing treatment and taking medication for certain mental health issues for some time. Police suspect that the stress may have been a reason behind the extreme step. Police shifted the body for post-mortem examination and registered a case. Further investigation is underway. Abdul Bashir joins me for the latest on that. This video on our screens, Abdul, it signifies a lot, but is the police confirming that this was not an accidental fall?
2: Well, yes, yesterday, last evening, around 6:32 p.m. is where Sheetal, while she was in her house, suddenly she barged out of her house, went towards the corridor and jumped out from her apartment, that is fifth floor of Panchvati apartment in phase 6, KPHP in Hyderabad. Now, here, immediately, the police was informed, who reached the spot and checked, and she was shifted to the hospital, where the hospital has declared her body dead. Now, during the preliminary investigation, the police discovered that she was undergoing treatment and she was on medication for stress, and that might be a reason for her to take this extreme step, is what the police have to say. As we see in the visual and the CCTV, it was not an accidental fall, is what they say, but she was undergoing treatment and she was under a massive stress, is what the family
1: Thank
2: members
1: you, Abdul,
2: have said.
1: Thank you, Abdul, for tracking all the latest on this, and keep getting us more details about what happens in this case. In case you're going through any of these emotions or mental health concerns, please contact the nearest healthcare professional, reach out, ask for help. Do not take any extreme step in these cases. He's accused of rape and murder, but for some strange reason, Gurmeet Ram Rahim continues to get parole, furlough every few years. Sometimes 10 days, 20 days, even 30 days. And this time, again, he's walking out and toward his ashram. What is the reason this time? Nobody knows. But what we have confirmation that is coming in is that in the latest, this is, ladies and gentlemen, 17th furlough for Baba Ram Rahim. The Dera chief and the convict has got 21 days this time. He's been serving a life sentence, convicted of rape and murder. He's being released from prison, heading to his Dera. It was in 2025 that Supreme Court dismissed the plea challenging Ram Rahim's paroles.
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1: All right, ladies and gentlemen, this is no surprise, but I want to still tell you and remind you about the times for some strange reason this VVIP criminal has been able to consistently walk out of jail for a month often. We have prepared a list of the times that Baba Ram Rahim, as he's called, or Gurmeet Ram Rahim, as his name is, has been able to get out. February 2021, 21-day parole. It was the Punjab Assembly elections. The Dera chief has a massive support base when it comes to especially socially, economically underprivileged sections. And if he says vote for a certain party, you can be rest assured that group will support the political party. A year later, 30-day parole again. Haryana assembly elections. If you thought his hold is only over one party or one state, it is Haryana and Punjab both, because he has deras in different places. Again the same year, 40-day paroles by polls in Adampur in Punjab. Which government will you blame, in Punjab or Haryana, or perhaps what is being used as a loophole in our legal system? By 2023 July, again a 30-day parole is given. The reason was Haryana Panchayat elections. Now, is this just too much of a coincidence? Or is this his legal right that he's using? I leave it to you to decide. November 2023, same day, 21-day parole at the same time when Rajasthan assembly elections were happening. So Punjab done, Haryana done, now turn for Rajasthan. 50-day parole, almost about 2 months in 2024. Coincidentally, it was the time of Lok Sabha elections. Now remember, we have not seen him vocally ask for a party or a support to a certain outfit, yet for some reason all parties support. 21-day parole in 2024, again coinciding with the Haryana assembly elections and Uttar Pradesh by-polls that were due that year. So if not right away at that time, but due that year. 20-day parole when Haryana assembly elections were happening in 2024.

0: for which he's got bail. But is this just too much of a coincidence that we are telling you that he's been able to get this parole? 2025, a 40-day parole for the ashram stay in August 2025. And now we again have, a year later, January 2026, when he got a 40-day parole. And then 17th time, ladies and gentlemen, for a life sentence convicted of rape and murder. Is this, I reiterate, his legal right? Or perhaps he's misusing the rights that are present even with criminals in our democracy? The latest is the 21-day furlough. Kamaljeet Sandhu is tracking all the latest on that. Kamaljeet, is anyone's guess if the elections are just too close to the situation here? What are you picking up about this specific parole? Are the elections of any kind due to happen in the next few hours? What is the response around him? Do the supporters come in throngs to welcome him when he comes back?
1: Well, there is no surprise as far as Gurmeet Ram Rahim, a rape convict, a murder convict, getting that sort of a furlough. I remember this year alone itself, in January, he got 40 days, and then subsequently in May, he got 30 days of leave. And this is where there seems to be a huge lacuna which has come to the fore, which gives him that sort of a priority, a good behavior, as the jail staff would put it as. 21 days furlough is this time around in August. But clearly, we've seen earlier, whether it's assembly elections, whether it is local polls, or for that matter, birthdays, or even Raksha Bandhan around this time of the corner, this is where he regularly gets all these furloughs and paroles, much more than many would say compared to other convicts. But the matter did go to the apex court, and it was decided that it is the Haryana government, and in particular the jail superintendent, who would actually decide on the behavior of the convict, whether he will be allowed to take this particular sort of furlough or parole. So this has gone on, but many would say that the sort of heinous acts he's been involved in.
0: Exactly.
1: There are many, especially in Punjab, a poll-bound state, many are raising questions. Many are comparing that Hawara has not got, he has life sentence and he's not been out on parole. His mother's been sick. Different political parties have maybe been making the plea. There are the others who've been talking about how the constitution actually doesn't really allow. So a whole lot of them are raising question marks. Yes. The Aam Aadmi Party also hit out saying that, you know, it's a politically motivated thing that they put people behind bars and they also let them let go of them when actually it suits them. So a whole lot of question marks really coming in, but definitely the rule book being thrown at this point of time, saying
0: we don't know of another convict of such serious nature. Kamaljeet, clearly, who has got almost 20 paroles in a matter of about 6 years. So that speaks for itself. Meanwhile, the love charger returns to his ashram to spread some love among the devotees. Big news coming in. It was a parliamentary standing committee meeting that was happening, and there was commotion and ruckus that is being reported. Our sources are confirming to us that the July 20 commotion and chaos of the protest at Jantar Mantar was being discussed and debated, and that is when there appears to be opposition members demanding a discussion on the alleged police brutality by the Delhi police on 20th July against the protesters, and quoting the visuals, the reports that had surfaced. The committee chairperson refused to allow the discussion, saying the Supreme Court has already constituted a committee to look into the matter. Only the listed agenda items would be discussed, the committee chairperson has said. Opposition members are asking why not for the 20th July issue. Piyush Mishra joins me for the latest on that. Piyush, what exactly happened?
2: Well, Pooja, the meeting of Parliamentary Committee on Home Affairs was underway in Parliament, and during that meeting, various opposition MPs were also present, which also includes Priyanka Gandhi Vadra. And while the discussions were going on, leaders from the opposition camp, they asked the committee chairperson about the government's response on the alleged use of excessive force and pellet guns on the students. Those were marching towards the parliament on July 20. When this matter was raised, the chairperson of the committee made it very, very
0: clear. Piyush, keep tracking the latest on this big story. I want to now tell you about online gaming and the kind of impact it has had. This is the latest case that has emerged, ladies and gentlemen. Two children, 7 and 11 years of age,

The government has advised against universal vaccination for seasonal flu or H1N1. ICMR saying available vaccine can be taken after consulting a doctor. It isn't recommended by the government, clarifying that only select individuals over 65 years of age and those who are immunocompromised may require vaccination after a cost-effective analysis in India. Delhi government, meanwhile, has issued an alert for schools amid rising H1N1 cases in Delhi. Directives issued to raise awareness about preventing the H1N1 in schools. Pakistan's jailed former Prime Minister Imran Khan's party has resubmitted a contempt petition in the Supreme Court, accusing the government of violating the court's August 18 order to shift him to a private hospital in Islamabad for treatment. The move came hours after the petition was returned with objections. PTI alleging that Imran was taken to the state-run Pakistan Institute of Medical Sciences for an eye procedure and other diagnostic examinations on the night of 2021 August instead of the court ordered Shifa International Hospital and then sent back to Adyala jail. What happened with the Raksha Bandhan ad? Actor Kriti Sanon has responded to the online backlash over her outfit that many said were too revealing for a Raksha Bandhan ad. She has said, ethnic fashion has evolved, but a woman's respect for her culture should not be judged by what she wears. In the advertisement, Kriti Sanon is tying a Rakhi to her brother and later to the family's pet dog. But the campaign drew criticism online for her outfit and for what many critics are saying, denigrated Hindu culture. Even BJP MP and actress Kangana Ranaut criticized Kriti Sanon's look.

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0: Hello and welcome. I'm Sonal Mehrotra Kapoor. This is 5 Live. On the program today, a couple of stories that demand your attention. We begin with what's been happening in Patna, where there seems to be a Gen Z rise of sorts. Again, Gen Z was protesting. Police had to resort to lathi charge, also water cannons. What happened there? What exactly is the demand there? Is this entire protest political in nature? We'll find out all these details on the program today. Also coming up, our special India Today campaign on Fix Our Schools. We take you inside the schools across the country to really try and understand what's wrong there, what's happening, and then where does the culpability actually lie. In other news, there is a big news on the front of Bournvita, a brand, a product a lot of us millennials at least grew up having. FSSAI has now sent it a notice which led to Bournvita now finally resolving the issue. What exactly happened there? Is it safe to have for you? How should you be reading the story? I'll tell you that in the course of the program. And then one that deserves all your attention and perhaps one that can actually provide some answers as well. Pollution ka solution, our contest here on India Today is now open. If you have a solution for Delhi's disastrous air, all you have to do is scan that code, send us your solution. We have an expert jury looking into the matter and then we'll take it on trial as well in Delhi. If it passes through, 50 lakh rupees is up for grabs along with adoption from Delhi government. So what are you waiting for? Get clicking on that one while I take you through what the top stories and headlines at this hour are. After sugar prices, onions are now adding to the pressure on household budgets. Retail onion prices have climbed to nearly 60 rupees per kilo in some markets, triggering a political attack by the Congress over rising essential commodity prices. The government says it is taking steps to contain the rise, including releasing buffer stocks and selling onions at subsidized 35 rupees a kilo in select centres. Allahabad High Court has dismissed a petition filed by Muslim students seeking permission to wear hijab with her prescribed school uniform. The court observed that wearing a headscarf could not be established as an essential religious practice of Islam under Article 25 of the Constitution. Division bench of Justice Munir and Justice Indrajit Shukla said sufficient religion and legal grounds had not been placed before the court. Fresh political disagreement has emerged in Tamil Nadu now over the proposed Perundur airport project. State minister there has said that Perundur land will be used for industrial development, while another minister in the government, Arjuna, has claimed that Chief Minister M.K. Stalin chose farmers over the airport project. Contrasting remarks have now put the proposed airport and the future of Perundur land in a fix. Food safety complaint has surfaced from Paul. Once again, outlet in Pune this time. Remember, yesterday it was about Gurgaon, this time in Pune. A customer claimed a worm was found inside a dessert with a video of the alleged incident circulating online. This comes after live worms were found in half-eaten sandwich in the Paul's Gurugram outlet. Meanwhile, food safety action across Mumbai continues with 9 eateries facing action by the FDA. Student protests have erupted in IIT Delhi following a suicide case on campus. Students are demanding the dean's resignation and also raising questions over the institute's handling of the matter. The unrest comes after the institute constituted a new external panel to investigate the case, with students now seeking greater accountability and transparency in the probe. Talking about students' protests, there's one that is happening in Patna with the BPSC aspirants marching towards Chief Minister Samrat Chaudhary's residence over alleged irregularities in the examination process. Protesters broke through barricades as police used water cannons and lathi charge to disperse the crowd. Several protesters were detained. Students are demanding cancellation of the reconduct of the 70th BPSC exam and changes to teachers' examination process. Another temporary release for Dera Sacha Sauda Chief Gurmeet Ram Rahim Singh, who is serving a life sentence in rape and murder cases. Ram Rahim has been granted a furlough this time for the 17th time, allowing him to temporarily leave prison while continuing to serve the sentence. His reason this time was Raksha Bandhan. Delhi is reporting a rise in the flu infections with over 2,308 cases of H1N1 recorded so far. Authorities have also now reported around 650 cases of flu across the capital. The numbers put the spotlight on the spread of the seasonal H1N1 infections as well. Delhi Health Minister Pankaj Singh has said that H1N1 situation in Delhi is under control and adequate number of doctors' medicines are available. Meanwhile, controversy regarding Kirti Sanon's latest Raksha Bandhan and Kirti Sanon has now responded to the online backlash over her outfit in the new jewellery advertisement linked to Raksha Bandhan. Sanon said that ethnic fashion has evolved, but a woman's respect for her culture should not be judged by what she wears. The advertisement shows Sanon tying a Rakhi to her brother. The campaign drew criticism after BJP MP Kangna Ranaut attacked it, saying it wasn't an appropriate outfit. Meanwhile, US is proposing a sharp hike in the H-1B visa fee, with the proposed charges rising to over $1 lakh, just that dollars. In fact, the move could increase the cost of hiring foreign professionals, including Indian workers and students moving from the US universities into jobs. India's account, remember, Indians, in fact, their account for more than 70% of the H-1B beneficiaries, making the proposed particularly significant for Indian professionals and US companies that sponsor them. Another day, another student protest, this time in Patna. The BPSC aspirants have once again taken to the streets, turning their anger against the Bihar government over alleged irregularities in the examination and recruitment process. Hundreds of students marched from the Gandhi Maidan towards Chief Minister Samrat Chaudhary's residence, turning their demands into a direct confrontation with the administration. The march intensified as protesters pushed through the police barricades and continued towards the chief minister's residence. Police moved in to stop them. Water cannons were used. They were deployed. Lathi charge followed as well at multiple points, and several protesters were even detained. Now, what is the issue this time around? The heart of the matter seems to be the BPSC exam. And the agitation is surrounding the 70th BPSC examination. The aspirants are demanding its cancellation and reconduct, citing alleged irregularities and seeking a process, they say, which is transparent and credible. But the demands go beyond BPSC as well. They want changes to the teachers' examination process with greater transparency in recruitment as well. And they are demanding that the professor appointments follow the UGC rules. The confrontation comes after students' representations had held a conversation with the Bihar government already. But despite those discussions being described as positive, the protesters had to get on the road today, signaling that assurances have not been resolved and the dispute still remains. For thousands of aspirants, this is about more than one examination. It is about fair recruitment, transparent rules, and certainly clarity over what their career holds.
1: Well, see, let me clarify. There are two protests that are going on at this point of time. One protest and the movement is going on at the Dharna site in Gardani Bagh in Patna, where the aspirants of TRE4 are sitting on a dharna with their demand. And they are demanding that the examination that will be taking place from here on, only single examination should be taken and not two examination, that is the prelims and the mains examination. And they are also protesting against the negative marking that is right now going on as far as the examination of TRE4 is concerned. But those aspirants of TRE4, they are not part of the protest march that is going on today. Those TRE4 aspirants are sitting at the Gardani Bagh Dharna site. But this is a different protest that is going on. These aspirants are demanding that the 70th BPSC examination that was conducted between 2024 and 25, and the final results of which, in fact, was declared in June 2026, in fact, a couple of months back, and more than 2,000 candidates have been selected. They are claiming that the entire exercise, the entire examination process was rigged and paper leak happened, and they are claiming, and that is why they are demanding that the entire examination should be cancelled. But the BPSC, which had conducted that examination, has clearly stated that there is no question of cancelling the 70th BPSC examination that has taken place. And that is why, with this demand, these protesters are on the streets of Patna today. Back to you.
0: All right, and Rohit Singh also joins us live for more details on this story. Rohit, help me understand this. Now, the last couple of days, we've seen the protests take place. We saw people like Tejaswi, Yadav, and the rest of them also join in the protesters, which made it feel like it's a bit of a political protest. Today, as you see the protests unfold, are these genuine Gen Z people that you see on the streets, or would you say these protests also are political in nature?
1: No, see, today's protest was not definitely a political protest, because today we saw that there was no RJD leaders or RJD supporters who were there in this entire protest, or maybe anyone from the Congress. But today it was fairly that the students were on the streets of Patna. Hmm. There could be some antisocial elements who could have come and joined the protest. That is a different thing. But tomorrow, but there was nothing political as far as today's protest march was concerned. And for almost 5 hours today, Patna came to a standstill because of this march that went on. And I would say that the government also showed a lot of restraint, because there were absolutely no instructions, no direction that any sort of lathi charge or the use of force should be used against the students. And that is why we saw that only water cannon was used. No heavy lathi charge was done, and no tear gas shells were used. And so for almost 5 hours, it was a struggle that went on the streets of Patna between these protesters and the police and administration. Mm. And now that this protest is over, but remains to be seen as to what the government is planning to do from here on next, because the government and the BPSC has already clarified that there will be no cancellation of the 70th BPSC, the examination which has already been conducted, the results of which are already out, and the selection of candidates also having taken place. So there was no point in, and there was no, in fact, nothing in the pipeline to cancel the examination. But these protesters are demanding that there was a lot of wrongdoing and paper leak and cheating that happened, what they are alleging, and that they are demanding that the entire examination process that has taken over the last 2 years should be cancelled. Back to you.
0: All right, Roy, thanks so much for joining us. If you're seeing this, I mean, one thing I have to say here is that it's becoming a pattern now across the country, across different states. Every time there's an issue, we see mobilization of youth happen. And like Rohit was reporting over there, it looks like today's protest in Patna did not have political parties behind it. This looks like actual young people, Gen Z, getting together and asking, not being satisfied with the way the examination was actually held. And talking about Gen Z, well, let's not leave Gen Alpha behind as well, because look what's happening in Uttar Pradesh. In Uttar Pradesh, now there is a push in major school infrastructure and a push for makeover as well, with the Yogi Adityanath government now putting 604 crores behind a plan to repair, rebuild and upgrade thousands of council-run schools. The scale of the exercise is significant. They are covering almost 3,126 primary and upper primary schools, which have been identified for reconstruction and repair. The government has already released the first installment of over 302 crore rupees, with work set to begin according to prescribed construction standards as well. But this is not just about repairing walls and roofs, remember. The stated aim is to improve the overall learning environment and ensure children are not forced to study in dilapidated or poorly maintaining buildings. That's what the government is saying. The biggest share of the allocation is going towards about, 2,243 council-run primary schools. Again, the cost involved here is 344 crores, which has been earmarked for their repair and reconstruction, working out roughly to be about 15 lakh per school, which the government has cleared. The first installment of for these primary schools stands at about 172 crores as well. And, that continues. The government says the work will be monitored through district and state level committees, with the focus on prescribed standard and improved student facilities as well. The larger message from the government seems to be clear that no child should have, should have to learn inside a crumbling classroom simply because they attend a council-run school. But the timing of this is to be looked at carefully. This comes when the CJP has already started their school Theek Karo campaign. Lots of videos are emerging from across the country of young kids, young boys and girls now exposing the infrastructure in which they study, exposing the roads that take them to school, exposing the condition of the buses that they have to take as well, and sometimes not just the food that they get, but even the condition of the classroom. All of this now pressing the Yogi Adityanath government to take stock of the situation and now becoming the first government to actually take action, allocate the money and get going as well. But let's move on from that. Amidst a growing national focus on the state of primary education, a remark from the Supreme Court Justice Prasanna has now put the spotlight firmly on how public money is prioritized. Justice Varley drew a sharp comparison between the money being spent on the upcoming Kumbh Mela in Nashik and the funds that are available to schools. His point was not that development or religious events should not receive public funding. It was that basic education cannot become an afterthought. Justice Varley said that even if 0.1% of the expenditure planned for Kumbh could make a significant difference to government schools, why wasn't that being considered? And look at the numbers which are so striking here. The comparison is absolute because the estimated Kumbh expenditure is between 32,000 to 34,000 crores. And according to Justice Varley, just around 32 crores, a fraction of that projected expenditure, could have helped prevent the closure of about 100 to 125 Marathi medium schools. His concern extends beyond school closure. He pointed to the condition of government and rural schools, including the ashramalayas, where basic infrastructure and child safety remains a concern. And at the same time, he flagged what he described as a worrying trend in education spending, where budgets are shrinking even as the number of students continues to rise. And that is the larger message, this one coming in, getting a big cheer online as well. For children in rural and government schools, education begins with the basic functioning classroom, safe infrastructure, access to school, and somewhere where they don't have to struggle and survive. So the Chief Justice there putting into perspective what a fraction of allocation that goes into Kumbh could actually do for our kids' future. Listen in.
2: एकीकडे मी असं पाहिलं की आपलं शासन तर म्हणतंय की आम्ही खूप सकाळी निधी वेगवेगळ्या कामांसाठी देऊ. कुंभमेळ्यासाठी 32,000, उपमुख्यमंत्री म्हणाले, 34,000 कोटी देऊ. तर या रकमेपैकी मी असं म्हणालो की 0.1% 32 कोटी रुपये जर सरकारने खर्च केले तर या राज्यातल्या 100-125 शाळा, मराठी शाळा ज्या बंद पडल्या त्या बंद पडल्या.
0: Anisha Mathurna joins us for more perspective on the story. Anisha, so it was a private event where the justice made these comments, brilliant comments, if one can really call it that. At this point, does it, a comment made by Chief Justice in a private event, does it have any kind of bearing on the government at all? And, you know, on one hand, I have to ask you, on one hand, we had comments being made against Gen Z, calling them cockroach, which led to a movement in the country. And on the other, we have this. What is this telling us about the vibrancy in our judicial system?
3: Well, to answer your first question first, Sonal, a comment that has been made by a judge attending a private event or any comment really outside of an order passed in a courtroom really doesn't have much of a bearing. And unfortunately, we've seen the stark reality where even judgments and directions passed by the courts have not had much of a bearing. Because if you put Justice Varale's comment in the context of the larger question of education budgets and other issues that have actually come before the court, we've seen multiple situations where courts have questioned why state governments have not given enough money to child protection systems, including even prosecution of POXO cases, including education, including food safety schemes, etc. And every single time various state governments have come and said, we do not have enough budget for it. In fact, it is the same state of Maharashtra that was rapped a few years ago by the court for saying that they do not have enough money to fund certain child protection schemes and women safety schemes that were supposed to be implemented. Now, once again, we are seeing a judge talking about education, talking about the budgetary constraints. Because as you mentioned, Justice Varale has not said, why are you funding a road corridor or why are you funding the Kumbh Mela? He's saying that less than 13% of the annual budget goes to education, which is a worrying trend. He is pointing out that we are not spending enough to ensure that our schools, our children are in a shape where we can shape a future for our children. And in context of the larger question of where education is going, that is a very important point. Let's see what or if anything comes out of this comment. Back to you.
0: All right. Welcome comments over there by the Justice. Let's see how really it's taken in and what feedback actually reaches our political class as well. But talking about schools, we've got a special segment for you. And starting today, we'll be bringing you these ground reports that our reporters bring from different parts of the country on the condition of our schools. We want to highlight that. We want to keep it in focus. So let me start with the one today. A school meant to build a child's future, but in Sangur, children are still struggling for something far more basic, a safe classroom to learn in. A school was demolished in Benda. Classes crammed into a veranda in Sonam and a Fazika. In Fazika, in fact, children still waiting for a building that was promised. India Today's Fix Our School campaign asks a simple question. If these are schools, why are children still studying like this? This is a special ground report from Punjab.
4: A school is supposed to give children a future. But in Sangrur, Punjab, children are being denied the most basic right, a safe place to study. One school is demolished, another holding classes on the veranda. India Today's Fix Our Schools campaign asks, if these are schools, why are children still studying like this? This is what remains of the school in Benda village. Built in 1971, the building was damaged by rain, developed cracks and was declared unsafe. So it was demolished. But 3 months later, there is still no new school. Instead, children are studying in village Dharamshala. Parents say the fans barely work. Space is limited.
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4: 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But for these children, it has already taken too long.
7: 4 months, the villagers took to streets, they did dharna pradarshan, a lot of protest, and that is when this particular structure was demolished. Meanwhile, the students had nowhere to go, so they have moved to the closer dharamshala. But the villagers now say that there has been no effort to reconstruct a school which was here.
4: And then there is Sunam, a school that is around 80 to 19 years old, according to teachers. Here, classrooms have become a struggle for space. Three classes share one veranda.
8: आप लोगों ने कोई प्रशासन को इसके बारे में बताया है कि क्या आप लोगों को दिक्कत है इसमें?
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4: 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And inside another room, 108 children. No playground, barely enough space to sit.
7: So many children, mostly belonging to SCST, all cram into one classes. And let me tell you, they are from pre-primary to about class 5 who study here. But because there is paucity of space, they're all made to sit together. And perhaps there is some seating which is outside, but considering the temperatures are above 40 degrees, so all of them cannot be put under the shed.
4: And in Fazilka, another promise remains unfinished. The old school was demolished. The new building was assured. 7 months later, children are still learning on the veranda.
11: शिक्षा मंत्री ने कहा था हम जल्दी जल्दी बिल्डिंग को बनाएंगे, पर उस बात को भी 6-7 महीने हो गए, अभी तक बिल्डिंग बनने के कारण क्या था?
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4: लुक एट दीज चिल्ड्रन. They are not asking for luxury, just a safe roof, a proper classroom, a space to learn. Their education cannot wait for another promise, because today their future is being written in classrooms that are failing them. With Kamaljeet Sandhu and Surinder Goyal, India Today campaign for change, fix our schools.
0: All right, let's get you some updates on the H1N1 situation in the national capital. Delhi is now stepping up the precautions against H1N1, with the capital now reporting over 2,300 cases, 2,300 positive cases in the last couple of months alone, along with around 650 cases of flu as well. Now, the Delhi Health Minister, Pankaj Singh, has said the situation remains under control with adequate doctors and medicines available. Now, amid the reported cases, the Delhi government has also issued the H1N1 alert for schools, covering government and government-aided and private institutions as well. The Education Department, meanwhile, has asked schools to step up awareness and follow basic precautions to limit the spread of the infection. Students are also being advised to watch for symptoms including cough, sore throat, fever, headache, breathing difficulties, and so on. But how does one tell that what you have is the regular flu or what you have is H1N1? Let me take that question to my colleague Sneha Murdani, joining us for more details on the story. Sneha, we've been reporting on this story for the past 2 weeks, really. So happy to see that the government has sort of sprung into action and now advisories are being sent out. Mm-hmm. Help us understand at the moment, since we are seeing a cocktail of infections really spread out, how does one tell that what you have is H1N1 or the regular flu that does not require immediate attention or testing?
14: Oh, a simple RT-PCR test can do that, Sonal, to indicate whether this is H1N1 or it is any other type of flu which is in circulation as well, plus the surveillance system of the government. And that's the reason why the government says when we are doing this surveillance, we identify which are the viruses in circulation. Just a moment ago and some time ago, I was at the DGICMR press conference wherein it was being indicated that there are several kinds of flus which are circulating, but H1N1 is dominant among influenza A, influenza B is there. Interestingly, COVID is also there, but clearly not dominant. Now, I also want to take this a little forward by telling our viewers that if you're not doing an RT-PCR, it is okay, says the government. The government has also said something else, which is that wearing of mask isn't important at that point, this point in time. Certainly taking antivirals without your, you know, without consulting your doctor is also not something which is warranted, really not needed. And also I'd like to say that 2 to 3 days of rest is what the government is advising. Most important takeaway, vaccine, again the government says, is only required for a very small section of the population, people above the age of 65, immunocompromised, and that too if the doctor is advising, because the government doesn't advise at this point in time. Or else, if it was so important, the government would have included that in the national immunization program. Right now, not needed, says the government of India. So, a very interesting take on the situation, saying the need of the hour really is not to panic.
0: Yeah, I mean, compared to what yesterday we were speaking to experts like Soumya Swaminathan, because they gave a very contrary view as well. So the government clarifying that really at this point. But Sneha, help me understand this. The H1N1 virus at the moment has not mutated in a way, right? The strain is the same. That's what the government also said. Then why is it that we are seeing a massive spread or a community spread this time around?
14: Yes, it has mutated. That's what the government is saying, that there is fair amount of mutation, and the idea and the aim really of the virus is to infect as many people as possible. In fact, we did ask this specific question on then why so many people. Two reasons. A, because there is fair amount of mutation and there is no antigenic drift is what the government is saying. That would have been problematic, which was seen in the year 2009, eventually leading to the pandemic, because H1N1 has been around for decades now. But the change in the form in the year 2009, that drift is what the government is wary of. That has not happened. The same virus has been circulating, not changed its form much from last year. Also, more testing is what the government is saying. A lot of people are going in for RT-PCR tests as compared to earlier. So if you're looking harder, you find more, is the simple logic. And that's the reason why the government says that we're not even advising these tests at this point in time, because mostly it will be unnecessary. And it'll just cause unnecessary panic, because, you know, one of the scientists at the ICMR, along with the DG, said, I'd say that 98 to 99% of the population aren't even requiring to go to the doctor or to the hospital. I beg your pardon. They, of course, have to go to the doctor, but not to the hospital. So there is no reason to even test. That is something that can be skipped, unless it's a immunocompromised patient. You know, Tamiflu is essential even after those crucial 48 hours have lapsed. If the government feels that Tamiflu administration is essential, for which a positive confirmation is needed, then go in for a test, or even that isn't needed, is what the government says.
0: All right, so the government saying no need to panic really, but what the doctors are also advising at this point is that if you're somebody who's senior, if you're above 60, if you have comorbidity, as they say, or if you are immunocompromised, do check with your doctor if you need that vaccine. It could be the difference between curing at home and landing up in the ICU. Thanks so much, Sneha, for joining us. All right, and let's move on from that to the other big news we are tracking. What we eat, what we drink, and what we are told about it, all of it really matters. India's food regulator is now tightening the lens on health claims and advertising, calling out claims that can mislead customers. And amongst the names facing scrutiny is a product familiar to all the millennials, I am sure. We are talking about Bonvita. The issue centers on the way the product's nutritional value and benefits are presented on the pack. Now, what has the food regulator done? I'm talking about FSSAI over here. They have raised objections to claims it considers misleading and had pointed to non-compliance with rules governing the food advertising and labeling. The regulator has also specifically questioned the nutritional claims associated with the powder. Its scrutiny also covers the advertising framework under which such health and nutrition claims are promoted. The labeling and promotional communication have also been examined, including the material available through online platforms. Now, that puts the spotlight not just on the product pack, but also on how the product is actually marketed across digital channels. Now, Mondelez, which is a parent company of Bonvita, has since then taken corrective steps. What are those steps? Well, the company has withdrawn the flagged nutritional claims. That packaging has been withdrawn. It has removed the related advertisements and taken the disputed messaging out of promotional materials as well. And the revised communication is being aligned with applicable FSSAI requirements. Bonvita action comes as food regulators place greater scrutiny on health, nutrition and benefit claims, areas where marketing language can directly shape consumer choices as well. And for all of us, or perhaps the families buying products marketed on health or nutrition credentials, this makes a huge difference. A claim on the pack or in the advertisement must be backed by the rules and should not be misleading.
14: Misleading labels is what the FSSAI, as the authority here, looks at in various products. It's not just Mondelez India. It's come, for Amway, for example. Many other products that have been under the radar of the FSSAI for misleading claims. Biscuit companies, for example, being sold as a health product. 100% claims, again, something that the FSSAI has been looking at very closely. The latest action against Mondelez, the product in question, Bonvita, and we're retreating on this is simply because it's extremely popular. Bonvita, to tell our viewers, has been in news in the wrong reasons, for all the wrong reasons in the past as well, because of the sugar content in this product. Earlier as well, there were accusations that only after social media pressure and pressure from those who were talking about the amount of sugar present in this product was FSSAI forced to, in fact, issue notices to Bonvita. So Bonvita has been under the radar for a while now. In this case, the action has got to do with misleading claims that have been made, also talking about products in comparison to Bonvita. Bonvita would have said that it is richer and has got, its nutrient value is much more. But that wasn't the case is what FSSAI sources are indicating.
0: And we're not done with the food stories just yet, because the next one is going to be another shocker. Remember the Paul story, the favorite cafe of everybody in Gurgaon? It's a usual hangout place. Well, turns out that worms were there, not just in the Paul Cafe in Gurugram, but one in Pune as well. Fresh food safety scares hit Paul once again, two consecutive days in a row, and the premium bakery is now under fire. After the worm in sandwich scare at a Paul outlet in Gurugram, another food safety allegation has surfaced, this time in Pune. The customer claimed a maggot was found inside a dessert, with a video of the alleged discovery now circulating online. A Pune resident has now claimed that the maggot was found in a food item purchased from Paul Bakery at the Phoenix

0: purchased from Paul Bakery at the Phoenix Market City in Vimannagar. Now, the allegation is particularly concerning because Paul operates in a premium food segment with higher prices, comes with a higher expectation, higher standards of hygiene and handling quality control as well. And this is not the first such complaint. Like we've been saying, the earlier Gurugram incident also involved worms inside the sandwich. Now a second allegation involving, you know, a completely different food item, completely different outlet and state as well. When customers are spending big bucks on premium food, how strong are the food safety checks behind that premium price? Both these cases, remember, highlighted by customers. So the good takeaway is that people are not taking anything lying down. They're highlighting the issue. They're bringing it to the fore. And hopefully the government will be listening and taking action. Mustafa joins us for more details on this story. Mustafa, unlike what we've seen the FDA chief do of late, they've been calling it the Munde effect online. But unlike this is not the Munde effect, this is a customer effect, if one can call it that. This is a customer who highlighted the entire issue. And like what happened at the Paul's Cafe in Gurugram, this one also came to light after they had eaten the product, eaten the dessert already. Firstly, tell me, what is the condition of the customer here, and how is Paul's Cafe responding to all these allegations?
1: Well, Vinod Tilakar is the resident who had posted this on social media about maggot being found inside the products he had ordered, and this we are witnessing across Maharashtra, that the consumers or people who are eating out are more aware, responsible, and they are reporting issues as and when they are being reported. And also, the Maharashtra FDA has been taking cognizance of complaints which are coming on the portal and on social media. So you can expect some action on that front. But as of now, there has been no official version from the bakers about the incident which has taken place. But clearly, the incident which has come to light from Pune or the earlier Gurugram incident has dented the image of this bakery, and some steps needs to be taken, or some at least public outreach about the hygiene protocol which are being followed, and repeated such complaints are raising a lot of concern, safety concerns among the customers.
0: I think one thing that customers are really asking at this point is also that this is an international chain. Would Paul's or any franchise, you know, running it under that name get away with these standards anywhere across the world? The answer is a complete no, right? It happens only in India, which is why it's really, I'm really glad that these stories are actually coming out and people are highlighting and asking those very pertinent questions. But amid a string of food safety scares and growing scrutiny over what reaches the consumer's plate, one man in Maharashtra is refusing to let the entire issue die. I'm talking about Mr. Tukaram Munde, the Maharashtra Food and Drug Administration Commissioner over there. He has been stepping up inspections and the action is now piling up. On the 19th of August, 5 eateries were shut down following food safety violations. A day later, the crackdown moved to another everyday food concern with the sale of loose edible oil. And now 9 Mumbai outlets faced license action, including 5 outlets linked to the Mumbai Cricket Association. FDA inspections flagged a range of hygiene failures, from dirty floors, slippery kitchen areas, to refrigerator, ice built up, and staff hygiene lapses as well. At Clubway, the inspectors found no valid food license. At the Kudla Midday Meal Center, the inspectors scored was just 48% with pest control and cleanliness concern, leading to non-compliance. At the Food Works in Mahim, grease accumulation and stagnant water was flagged. At the Cafe Candeli in Shivaji Park, inspectors found issues with segregation of vegetarian and non-vegetarian food along with adequate ventilation. But the crackdown, if you thought it's limited to restaurants and commercial kitchens, think again, because FDA has also taken its food safety lens closer to schools. Between July 28th and August 21st, the statewide drive covered 250 schools surrounding food outlets. 15 outlets faced FDA action. The idea is pretty straightforward. Children should not be exposed to unsafe food just outside the school gate as well. And that is what makes this crackdown really significant and powerful. But premium eateries to cricket-associated outlets, midday meal centres, food sellers around schools, the regulator is widening the net, not even leaving behind the high courts, which had questioned them on their approach of raids as well. The message from Maharashtra's food safety machinery is increasingly clear. Food hygiene cannot be treated as paperwork exercise and food safety.

0: safety cannot stop at the restaurant floor. All right, and increasingly more and more orders, more and more awareness on food safety seems to be emerging because now Rajasthan High Court has banned junk food in school canteens near gates and flagged issues related to Gen Z and Gen Alpha as well. The Rajasthan High Court has now banned the sale of carbonated drinks, chips and other junk food in school canteens within 50 meters of school gates. The Jodhpur bench of the Justice Anoop Kumar Dhant directed every school to constitute a food safety and nutrition committee as well. Display food boards in canteens carrying information on calorie count, ingredients and nutritional value, and ensure that midday meals conform to balanced diet guidelines. Now, this after Maharashtra has become the second state to do so. Maharashtra did not need the courts. The FDA themselves had issued this guideline. But this court order in Rajasthan from the Rajasthan High Court now coming in as a welcome step. Sharat Kumar joins us for more details on this story. Sharat, ye to achha hi order hai, par ye order implement ho paata hai ki nahi, us par depend karega. 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
0: 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Moving on, a major new H-1B visa shock is brewing in the United States. And Indian workers and students could be amongst the highest affected. The Trump administration has now proposed a $1,3,265 H-1B fee, potentially applying a new application as well as renewals as well. The proposal comes after the court struck down Trump's earlier about $1 lakh levy as unlawful. So now they have gone a step further. It's actually increased. If cleared, the new rule could raise hiring costs for American companies, reshape recruitment in the tech sector, and put fresh pressure on Indian IT professionals and students seeking to stay and work in the US. Here's a detailed report.
2: In June, a federal judge struck down Donald Trump's $100,000 H-1B visa fee, calling it an unlawful tax that the U.S. Congress had never authorized. 2 months later, the Trump administration is back with an even bigger H-1B fee proposal, this time using the formal regulatory process rather than relying on the presidential proclamation that ran into trouble in court. The new proposal is far more draconian, starting with a higher $103,265 fee. The fees is to be paid for all H-1B visa applications and not just by those applying from overseas in the earlier routes. This means renewals for those already working in the US or studying in colleges will also be hit. The new rules are permanent, unlike the earlier, which were only in place for a year and would have phased out in September 2026. Importantly, the new levy follows an established federal process, unlike the older ruling which was signed by Trump and successfully opposed in court. The new filing on Monday by the Department of Homeland Security will not kick in immediately. It remains open for 30 days' comments and may not come into effect soon because of the possibility of fresh court cases. But if finalized, the new proposal would place a significant new burden on the technology and finance sectors, which rely on the H-1B visa to hire top international graduates from U.S. universities. For India, which supplies by far the largest share of H-1B professionals, the stakes are especially high. Data shows that 70% of H-1B visas in 2025 were allotted to Indians. And in 2026, Indian IT companies like TCS and Infosys remain among major users of the program, alongside American giants including Amazon, Apple and Microsoft. For India's IT service companies, the calculation could therefore shift towards hiring more Americans locally, moving more work offshore to India, or reserving H-1Bs for only the highest value specialist roles. Indian students in the United States will be at a disadvantage as well. Currently, students on optional practical training or OPT in the US can apply for an H-1B visa without a cap or fees. Under the new proposal, this changes. Any H-1B petition would carry the six-figure additional fee, and it's the employer who files and pays the fee who may now look for cheaper local options. And Washington is making little attempt to hide the political objective. Vice President J.D. Vance, sharing news of the rule on X, made his intentions clear: hire more Americans. The Trump administration gives another justification. It estimates that charging the fee could raise about $8.8 billion every year, money it says would help pay for immigration processing and other costs. But H-1B is only one front in a much wider immigration crackdown. The Trump administration is also preparing what could become the largest mass visa revocation in American history, potentially cancelling the B-1 business and B-2 tourist visas of up to 200,000 foreigners who entered the United States as temporary visitors and subsequently applied for asylum. Bureau Report, Business Today TV.
0: All right, on that note, a quick break. Coming up on the other side, the latest update on our special campaign, Pollution Ka Solution.

a leader at the heart of Karnataka's politics. What is his vision for Karnataka? What are the big priorities for the state? And what does the road ahead look like? Catch Karnataka CM D.K. Shivkumar in a candid conversation at the India Today Roundtable Karnataka, 26th August, all through the day, only on India Today.

0: Welcome back. It's time to give you a quick update on our campaign, Pollution Ka Solution. This is India Today's group's campaign to find our answer to vehicular pollution. We asked you that question, we asked you for solutions, and you have responded. Now, during our launch on Saturday, we told you that the best ideas will get scanned by our jury, will get tested on the ground by the Delhi government, and then the top three ideas, or it could be even more, get not just adopted by the Delhi government, don't just get showcased here on TV, but they win a cash prize of 50 lakh rupees. Now, that appeal has gone down, and I'm thrilled to tell you that in just about 3 days, ever since we announced that, we have already received about 350 ideas from across the country. So if you are somebody who wants to offer their solution for pollution, that's the way to do it. This is your once-in-a-lifetime chance to make a difference to Delhi's air. Provide a solution to one of the biggest and the most complicated challenges we face today. How to do that? Well, all you have to do is go to our website. There is a QR code on your screen right now. You can scan that. It'll take you directly to the website. Quickly take a screenshot if you're watching this on TV or on your phone right now. And otherwise, the website is www.indiatoday.in/pollutionkasolution. You go there, simple steps, give your idea, talk about its implementation, and we will take all your ideas to our esteemed jury. Our jury has some spectacular people, including the IIT Kanpur director, the head of DPCC, that's the Delhi Pollution Control Board, a doctor, our very own Kalipuri as well, to look at various aspects and see how the implementation will actually take place. So, our logo and our tagline is simple. Delhi aapki, solution aapka. If you have an idea, we are here to make it happen.
1: दिल्ली का प्रदूषण सिर्फ एक समस्या भर नहीं है, एक सवाल भी है।
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4: There you go. Big round of applause. That's the QR code. If you've got a solution, we're listening. And our esteemed jury is going to judge that. The Chief Minister will adopt that.
3: Ab milkar hawa badlenge.

0: This is Take It or Trash It, Pimple Edition. Niacinamide.
1: Take it.
0: Retinol.
1: Take it. Please give it to me.
0: Tea tree oil.
1: Trash it. Partially true, because tea tree oil is a known allergen and also an irritant. So if it doesn't suit you well, or you have a face wash which has tea tree oil and it's kind of reacting, it could be the culprit.
0: Salicylic acid. Take it or trash it.
1: 100% take it.
0: Aloe vera.
1: Take it.
0: Green tea.
1: Take it.
0: Honey and turmeric mixture that people apply.
1: Leave it.
0: Toothpaste on pimples.
1: Leave it for the teeth. Trash it.
0: Okay. Benzoyl peroxide.
1: Take it.
0: Adafalene.
1: Take it.
0: Alcohol or spirit scrubbing.
1: Too drying. Trash it.
0: Azelaic acid.
1: Take it.
0: Lemon juice.
1: Trash it.
0: Apple cider vinegar.
1: Trash it.
0: Pimple patches.
1: Take it if you have this habit of fiddling with your pimple, but don't expect it to dry. So then you trash it.
0: Sunscreen on acne-prone skin.
1: Take it.

The rainy season actually creates ideal conditions for viruses and bacteria to thrive, while increased humidity, stagnant water, poor hand hygiene and frequent eye rubbing make it easier for infections to spread. According to the American Academy of Ophthalmology, viral and bacterial conjunctivitis are highly contagious, making outbreaks more common during the season when infections spread rapidly. Red eyes, itching, swelling and constant watering. Many people are waking up with these symptoms during the monsoon season. Doctors say this is the eye flu. It increases during the rainy season because humidity, water contamination and close contact make it easier for all viruses to spread, this being no different. It may start with just mild irritation. Within hours, eyes can become red, swollen. Things can get uncomfortable.

Welcome. Good evening. Namaskara. You're joining us live here on Super 6 on India Today. I'm Akshita Nandagopal. I'm back in front of the Vidhan Sada in beautiful Bengaluru for the special 60-minute broadcast. We focus, as always, on all of the southern states. But why am I here in Bengaluru? Because you can join us all day tomorrow on India Today for our rolling Karnataka roundtable coverage. Chief Minister D.K. Shivkumar will be inaugurating the Karnataka Roundtable, and you can catch the first detailed conversation with D.K. Shivkumar after being sworn in as the Chief Minister of Karnataka. And much like almost every dignitary in the country, D.K. Shivkumar choosing India Today to be the first network with which, in fact, he speaks out right after taking oath as Chief Minister. And that's not all. In the Karnataka Roundtable tomorrow, you can watch out for a series of crucial, important conversations on the future of the city of Bengaluru, on the Kaveri crisis, and so much more. The language fight, what the youth wants, since everyone's talking about Gen Z right now, and so much more. So very interesting conversations that we've got lined up for you, a slew of exclusives as well. And we'll be getting you all of that come tomorrow, starting 10 a.m. 10 a.m. is when we will kick off our Karnataka Roundtable coverage tomorrow. And that's why we're here in Bengaluru this evening. So what can you expect on this edition of Super 6? We'll give you a sense of what to expect, of course, of the Karnataka Roundtable. But also, we'll be focusing on what's happening in Tamil Nadu. The Assembly has been in session. And as is the case every single day, when the Assembly is in session, you can expect big headlines. The Vijay government has been firefighting a whole lot of criticism on the Paranthoor issue. And today in the Assembly, you have the government also giving reasons, listing out reasons as to why they haven't given the go-ahead for the Paranthoor airport, suggesting essentially that it was a hub of corruption, that there was a real estate mafia linked to it, and DMK leaders had, in fact, huge parcels of land at the Paranthoor airport site. Is that really true? What is the evidence they have? We'll get you all of those details. We'll begin with the headlines first. Amid the crackdown on food, posh cafes, live worm horror comes to the fore. Worm in Paul Pune outlet dessert. Customer claims it was found in the dessert. 9 eateries face food department action across Mumbai. Students stage protest over IIT suicide unrest in IIT Delhi. Students demand Dean's resignation after new external panel set up for probe. Allahabad High Court's big hijab order for schools says hijab not essential to Islam faith. Plea demanding hijab in schools rejected. High Court says personal choice can't alter uniform. Rapist and murderer Ram Rahim is out of jail once again. Dera chief serving life sentence in rape and murder case gets furlough for the 17th time. This time for 21 days. He'll be out to celebrate Raksha Bandhan. And amid criticism over Rocky ad, actor Kriti Sanon hits back at trollers. Asks, when will we stop telling women what to wear, says culture and tradition are in our hearts, not in the neckline.

0: What we've seen in the last few days in Tamil Nadu and on social media has been rather unfortunate. The targeting of a young 28-year-old woman minister, Kirtana, in Tamil Nadu, with a video, not of her, but of another woman, taken without her consent, shared publicly on social media and used to target the minister. Since then, of course, the TVK and the minister in question, Kirtana, has come out with a clarification as well on this entire controversy, lashing out at trolls, first saying it wasn't her in that video and saying, so what if it was? Because all of the judgment was over clothes, attire, as below the belt as it can get. What we've got now is a conversation lined up with Vinosha Ravi. Who is Vinosha? Vinosha is the one in that video. The video, like I said, was taken without her consent and then misinterpreted to put out on social media claiming to be of Minister Kirtana. Vinosha is live with us on this broadcast. Vinosha, thank you for joining us. And first of all, I will have to say that it's been extremely, extremely brave of you to come out, to speak about this, to call out the trolls in the manner that you have. I want to, you know, begin this conversation from where it all started. Vinosha, how did you find out about this video? Where did you see it? What was your reaction?
1: The video was actually shared on my social media account. It was actually shared by one of my colleagues. I was not aware of this video since when it was going viral. So when my colleague shared to me, I was also shocked to see that video.
0: And so, you know, right after that, I'm sure you saw the kind of comments. I'm sorry I'm having to ask you about this, but I'm sure you've seen the kind of comments that were made and who it was linked to. What did you make of that?
1: Actually, I understand that the video was not meant for me and it was meant for a minister. But the people who were commenting on the video were actually commenting on my figures. They were body shaming me. They were actually commenting on my features. So it actually was a bit vulgar, and some of them even made trolls video, which it was also affected my family members.
0: I'm sure it has. You're based in Malaysia, Vinosha. So seeing all of this playing out in Tamil Nadu, did it also leave you disappointed that this is the kind of narrative over attire, over what a woman chooses to wear, over her clothes, over, like you said, her body?
1: I don't think that someone should actually judge on based on what a woman is wearing. I think clothing is someone's freedom. Just judging someone based on what they are wearing, it's totally wrong. And this video was taken in Malaysia, not in India. And it was, I'm not sure, it was lucky it was just a video. What if the person could have done anything? Because I'm not even sure who the person who took the video. It was taken somewhere where I was going to my work.
0: So someone shot it, put it out, and the manner in which it was misinterpreted is horrifying. And, you know, all I can say is I'm sorry, Vinosha, that you had to go through that, because I'm sure it was extremely tough for you and for your family to have to go through that kind of a situation, to endure that, and for no fault of yours, for no reason, for you to be dragged into ugly politics. Because I'm sure you also recognize that this was ultimately the result of bitter, you know, a bitter political fight.
1: Yes.
2: From my point of view,
1: No one has reached out to me yet. I've already filed a complaint on this to Malaysian police, and so far no one has reached out to me yet. And I have not told anyone to take down the video because it is already going viral. But I'm still receiving those comments.
0: So you filed a complaint?
1: Yes.
0: A complaint. Have you been able to kind of get any authorities' help on who started this? Who started putting out your video in this manner?
1: Actually, we are working on it. The Malaysian police is already working on it. They have contacted me, and we are already following up on this.
0: Have you had a chance to speak to the minister as well, Vinosha? You know, I'll just put out for you what she said a couple of days ago. She said, for the record, the woman in that video is not me. But even if it were, Why should it matter? Why are a woman's clothes, appearance or joy still treated as matters for public trial? Misogyny is the oldest weapon of those who have nothing substantive to positively contribute. Have you spoken to the minister? What did you think of her message on that video that was doing the rounds?
1: Okay. No, as I said, no one has reached out to me directly on this video circulating, because as I mentioned, like, even though it was meant for her, people are commenting on my figures there. And the words are directly to me, even though people in India do not know me, but here in Malaysia, definitely they recognize me. So based on her post, I guess that she also said that the person who is in the video is not her, but I think it could be more specific, or it could she could take any actions on this, so that it can help. It would help me. Because here, I'm getting all kinds of bad comments on this video. How it came out was, just because I dressed like that, people is just supposed to. But no one gives the rights to someone who can just post of someone's video just like that.
0: No, I 100% agree. And you know, all I can say right now is that I'm sorry. I don't know who these individuals are. These are trolls. You know, they don't have faces on social media, and they hide behind that mask to target women. I've faced it, unfortunately, so I know a thing or two of what you're exactly talking about, the hate that you've been facing. And I really hope they find the person behind this. You've taken action, and we also hear your appeal, Vinosha, where you say the authorities here in India must also do what they can to find out who first started sharing that video. But more power to you. Thank you for speaking out, because I think it sets a great example for every woman out there to take on these kind of bullies, to take on these harassers, and send them a message that no, we're not going to sit by and stand quiet while you misinterpret videos, while you try to body shame or try to question our attire. So thank you, Vinosha, for speaking out. More power to you.
1: Thank you so much for having me.
0: So that's Vinosha Ravi. What was her fault? Absolutely nothing. She's not even based in India. She's based in Malaysia. And yet she was dragged into this ugly political fight over the weekend for no reason. Just a video of her emerging from her car, which she has no idea how it spread online. All of this used to claim that it was a 28-year-old woman minister. Let's say it was. So what? How can that really be used to target a minister, target her on her work, target her, question her on what her credentials are and what she's doing as industries minister? But no, what we've unfortunately seen the political narrative in Tamil Nadu, at least on social media, descend to is this, is trolls, is personal attacks, particularly when it comes to a woman leader, particularly when it comes to a woman Netha. And Vinosha here is an unfortunate casualty of that as well. Let's get you all the reactions that have come in the last 24 hours on the story.
3: Three days after a viral video sparked a social media storm, the woman who was mistaken for Tamil Nadu Minister S. Kirtana has finally broken her silence. The woman at the center of the controversy is Vinosha Ravi, a worker in Malaysia.
1: But let me tell you something. It did not.
3: After being heavily trolled and wrongly identified as Kirtana, Vinosha has now filed a police complaint alleging that she was filmed without her consent. She says the relentless trolling pushed her into depression, but her family stood by her, assuring her that there was nothing wrong with wearing a short dress. Vinosha also made a larger appeal, saying no woman should be attacked or bullied, whether it is her or Minister Kirtana.
1: But let me tell you something, it did not break me. Now when the down all, yes, I was depressed. Na romba bayinda oru vishayam, idu indha video viral aavi enna aav podu apdinu. Indha satta potra nalatha andha video potrukanga apdindra question raise pannadinga. நான் அங்கே வேற அட்டையை போட்டிருந்தா கூட அவங்க ஸ்டில் வீடியோ எடுத்து போட்டிருப்பாங்க, பிகாஸ் தே வர் மென்ட். அந்த வீடியோ வந்து எனக்கு மென்ட் பண்ண கிடையாது, வேற ஆளுக்கு மென்ட் பண்ண வீடியோ. என்ன அதில் அட்டாக் பண்ணுறதை நிப்பாட்டுங்க, அவங்களும் அதில் அட்டாக் பண்ணுறது பண்ணுங்க, பிகாஸ் அவங்க அந்த ட்ரெஸ்ஸை போட கிடையாது.
3: The controversy began after several social media users shared a video of a woman in a short dress, questioning whether she was Industries Minister Kirtana. The speculation soon snowballed into heavy trolling. But Kirtana later stepped in, defended the woman and made it clear the person in the viral video was not her. Bureau Report, India Today.
0: Okay, let's move on and get you also the other showdown that we've been seeing over the Parandur airport. One of the biggest points that's constantly being made is look at Karnataka. Look at Andhra Pradesh. I'm here in Bengaluru. I just flew in from Delhi and once again wowed really by the Bengaluru airport. And the constant question that then comes up in your head is why can't Chennai have this? Why can't Chennai have this kind of amazing air infrastructure, this kind of an amazing airport? The reality is that while, yes, you have the Meenambakkam airport controlled by the AAI, it's not a patch really on the Bengaluru airport or the Hyderabad airport or any of the new ones that have come up. And now Parandur airport, we've taken five steps back because that project is not going to go forward is what the TVK government has announced. Today, in the assembly, they've given more details of why they've chosen to call off this project, highlighting that it's a result of corruption that this particular area was chosen despite farmers' objections. The TVK's contention is that a real estate mafia, and they've taken the name of a realty firm called G-Square to suggest that they were the ones who were benefiting from the Parandur project. CTR Nirmal Kumar, the minister, Arav Arjuna, all of them, Kirtana, they all spoke in the assembly to highlight exactly this, that this was a DMK-backed project because former ministers had a whole lot of investment of real estate in that particular area. And so there was a full-fledged showdown in the assembly on this particular issue with the DMK continuing to suggest that with the Parandur project being cancelled, we've taken 10 steps back as far as Tamil Nadu's development is concerned. Let's get you all of those updates.

0: The Parandur Airport dream may be over for Chennai. But inside the Tamil Nadu Assembly, the political turbulence is only beginning. TVK is now selling the Parandur decision as a victory for farmers, arguing that rejecting the airport project was the right call.
1: இல்லை விவசாயிகள் கண்ணீரான எங்கள் தலைவர் விவசாயிகள் கண்ணீர் பக்கம் தான் நிப்பார். பரந்தூர் மட்டுமல்ல, திருவண்ணாமலையில் மேல்மா விவசாயிகளுக்காக குண்ட சட்டம் போட்டது வந்து திமுக. எத்தனை ஏரிகள் என்பது இருக்குங்கிறது மூத்த உறுப்பினருக்கு தெரியுமா? தமிழகத்தில் மிக அதிக ஏரிகள், 381 நிறைந்த மாவட்டம், ஏரிகள் நிறைந்த மாவட்டம்.
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0: And that has opened yet another front in the TVK-DMK war. The Parandur showdown quickly turned into a full-blown political slugfest in the assembly. TVK took aim at former Chief Minister M.K. Stalin's son-in-law, linking him to the G-Square real estate firm, which faced ED probe. And the DMK hit back, training its guns on Lottery King Santiago Martin's son-in-law and State Minister Ardhav Arjun.
3: இதுல இப்ப அதிகமாக கவலைப்பட்டு இங்க கதர்வோர்கள் அனைவரும் பாத்தீங்கன்னா, ஒன்னே ஒண்ணு ஜி ஸ்கோர் மாப்பிளைக்காக இருக்கட்டும், இல்லனா அதுல கருப்பு பணத்தை கொண்டு போய் முதலீடு செய்தவர்களா இருக்கட்டும், வேற யாருக்காகவும் இருக்காது. கண்டிப்பாக விவசாயிகளுக்கு மட்டும்தான், விவசாயிகளை மட்டும்தான் கணக்கில் வைத்துக் கொண்டு இது செய்யப்பட்டிருக்கு, வேற யாருக்காகவும் இல்லை.
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0: As the accusations flew thick and fast, leader of opposition Udayanidhi Stalin turned up the heat, once again challenging the TVK government to put the files on the table.
5: பத்து மணிக்கு நான் அசம்பிளிக்கு போயிட்டேன். நீங்க முதலமைச்சர் இந்த ஃபைல பத்தி ஏதாவது ஓபன் பண்ணுவாரு, இல்ல ஓபன் பண்ணி பார்த்த ஏதாவது சொல்லுவாருன்னு பார்த்தா வாயவே திறக்கலைங்க. ஏன்னா அவங்களுக்கு தெரியும், திமுக மேல எந்த குற்றச்சாட்டு, பொய் குற்றச்சாட்டு மட்டும் வைக்க முடியுமே தவிர எதையும் நிரூபிக்க முடியாது. நம்முடைய தலைவர் மேல எந்த குற்றமும் சுமத்த முடியாது.
0: While the Parandur Airport project is grounded, the war between TVK and DMK is only taking off. With Pramod Madhav and Anuga Keshav, Bureau Report, India Today.
6: So we gave you a sense of really the heated face-off that took place at the assembly. If G-Square was mentioned, the DMK says, then can we refer to, in fact, the lottery allegations also? All of this playing out at the assembly. But Anuga Keshav is joining us live from Chennai with more details on this. Anuga, serious allegations that the TVK has been constantly putting forth that, you know, a real estate mafia is at play here. DMK leaders had invested and that's why they have so much at stake, and that there was corruption involved. Is there going to, though, be a formal investigation into any of this, Anuga?
7: Well, in fact, at the moment, the TVK has not spoken about any formal investigation. Till now, they have been making open allegations against the erstwhile DMK regime. Even take, for example, the three files that the chief minister spoke about that was lying on his table. For weeks together, they have been making allegations. But till now, the files have not been opened. And the chief minister says that he'll open when the right time comes. So the bigger question that now rises is, for somebody who promised that he was going to be the change, why even wait for the right time to open those controversial files if he really can prove that there were financial irregularities done by the you know by the previous DMK regime, then why the delay is the question that many are asking. But today, like we were talking, the Parandur airport, that was the big showdown that happened in the assembly, and therefore the Tamilaga Vetri Karagam government has given a clarification saying that this empty land now will be used for industrial purpose. But then again, a bigger problem now arises: if the people who are living in Parandur, who gave away their land, will be okay with this land now being converted for an industrial estate, would they not ask for a higher compensation? Would they not knock the doors of court asking for higher amount than what was given in promise of an airport? So the TVK does have a big challenge ahead. It's not going to be black and white. It is really going to be an uphill task for the TVK to convince all those people who have given away their land to the government.
6: No, you're right. You know, this kind of starts off a vicious cycle. On one hand is what, you know, we spoke of about the corruption allegations, whether there's an investigation. But the issue of land acquisition becomes so much more difficult now, because anywhere now that the TVK scouts for land, the farmers or anyone owning that land will be up and up saying, look, they managed to arm twist, we're going to be able to do it too by putting pressure. And it will obviously take political colours as well. You're right in highlighting that even within Parandur, there's going to be a challenge. The farmers met with Chief Minister Vijay earlier today to thank him as well. And then there's that question over Meenambakkam, the current airport in Chennai, which the TVK says will expand. There'll be a Terminal 5 that comes up. What about then acquisition of land in that particular area? How will they manage to ensure that people who live in those areas are also made to move out without buckling and without leading to some sort of protest? So it's a lot of complication. There's no doubt about that. But the TVK is continuing to maintain that this was the right decision. Anaga, I request you to stay with me. The other big talking point that came in from, in fact, the Tamil Nadu Assembly, something to do with where I am as well, Bengaluru, and Karnataka and Tamil Nadu. Between the two states, there's been tensions over Kaveri, yes, but in the last few days, over the killing of three Tamilians also in the Chamarajanagar forests. What exactly happened? Now, Karnataka says these three men were poachers, deer poachers, and they were shot dead. Tamil Nadu, and particularly the opposition in Tamil Nadu, has questioned this particular claim, saying, no, that's not what happened. India Today has now accessed the post-mortem report. What does that reveal? That these three men were shot at close range. There seem to be signs also of torture. So all of this has led to only more questions about what the Tamil Nadu government will do. Because remember that the opposition in Tamil Nadu is piling heat on the Vijay government, saying you need to ask questions of the D.K. Shivkumar government. The Congress is their ally.
8: Three Tamil men, a forest firing, and now post-mortem reports that raise fresh questions over what happened inside Karnataka's Chamarajanagar forest. India Today has accessed the autopsy reports of Anthony Swami and Sebastian David Kumar, two of the three suspected poachers shot dead by Karnataka Forest Department personnel on August 15. Forest officials claim they opened fire in self-defense after coming under attack during an anti-poaching operation. But Anthony Swami's post-mortem tells a grim story. A rib fracture, pellet fragments in the abdominal wall, multiple shotgun injuries. The report says he died of bleeding caused by shotgun wounds to the right lower chest and abdomen. And the recorded range of fire, close range. Sebastian David Kumar's autopsy report too records multiple shotgun injuries, including wounds to the left chest and right thigh. The report also records the firing as close range. So were these deaths the result of an encounter, or is there more to the forest firing? The case has now been transferred to the CID. Meanwhile, Tamil Nadu leader of opposition Udayanidhi Stalin has alleged that the three men were tortured and killed, calling it cold-blooded murder. He's questioning the silence of the Vijay government too.
1: அதுல மூன்று பேருமே சித்திரவதை செய்யப்பட்டு மிக அருகில் நிற்க வைக்கப்பட்டு சுட்டு கொல்லப்பட்டிருக்காங்கன்னு இந்த செய்திகள் போஸ்ட்மார்ட்டம் ரிப்போர்ட் மூலமாக தெரிய வந்திருக்கு. மூன்று பேருக்குமே உடல் 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
8: விரும்புகின்றேன். The autopsy reports have spoken. Now the CID must establish what really happened. With Apoorva in Chennai, Bureau Report, India Today.
6: Okay, let's just get a quick update from Anaga on this. Anaga, is in fact the Tamil Nadu government now going to seek answers from Karnataka on what exactly happened with these post-mortem details now coming out?
7: Yeah, the Tamil Nadu government here has sought answers from the Karnataka government as to the post-mortem report that India Today has been able to access. It's very clearly mentioned in the post-mortem report that the three poachers were brutally tortured before being murdered. And therefore, the Tamil Nadu government here have sought answers from the Karnataka government as to why is it that these three poachers were being brutally tortured. What was the reason? If it is just a case of open firing, then what was the need for this kind of brutal torture is what they've questioned. Udayanidhi has also demanded for financial compensation to the families of those victims, given the fact that the hail from Tamil Nadu makes them one of us. So therefore, we need to make sure that their families are adequately compensated and make sure that we really find out the reason as to why they were so brutally tortured and why they were killed in the first place. So this is going to be the stance of Tamil Nadu government, demanding answers from the Karnataka government.
6: One of the questions that the DMK constantly raises is those pictures of Chief Minister Vijay with Chief Minister D.K. Shivkumar from a couple of days ago during the Southern Zonal Conference, in which the two leaders were seen meeting. And the DMK is raising this question of whether Kaveri, whether the killing of these three Tamilians was brought up by Chief Minister Vijay or not. Thanks very much, Anaga, for getting us those details. Let's cut across to breaking news coming in. Actor Darshan, who's behind bars in the killing of the Renuka Swami murder in the case, now has faced a serious setback because one of the accused has now turned approver in this particular case. The details that are emerging right now in this particular case is that the court has given the nod for Pradosh, who was one of the accused, who's reportedly one of the people who was there when Renuka Swami was killed, has now turned approver. The court has given approval for the same, along with a series of conditions that they've listed out, including that the man here will remain behind bars till brought up, till he gives all details. He's been asked to be completely transparent and give all the details that he knows of the crime that took place. Why is this a huge setback for Darshan? Because it means that the mountain of evidence really piles up against him. That you have someone who allegedly saw the crime firsthand, now turning approver, now cooperating with the authorities and will give them that much more details. It will also give that much more credence to, in fact, the police evidence that they have against Darshan. So it's not the best news for the actor who's been fighting this particular case. And even as we get you all of the details that are coming in right now in this particular case, with, in fact, Pradosh, who is known to be a close aide of Darshan turning approver, the question also will come up is whether other accused also will turn approver. Darshan is A1, but there are a number of his aides who were also allegedly involved in the crime who also at this point are behind bars. So if they too cooperate with the police, it will be endgame essentially for Darshan. Remember, this is to do with the brutal killing of, in fact, Darshan's fan, Renuka Swami. Darshan and his aides beat him up, tortured him to death. And since the arrest of the actor, more and more evidence has emerged of the brutality and the horror that Renuka Swami had to undergo at the hands of Darshan. So this is, in fact, a big update that's come in on that particular story, with clearly actor Darshan facing now this setback. Sagar Raj is joining us live with more details on this. Sagar, give us a sense really of who Pradosh is. Why is he crucial to this case? What is his alleged role in the murder as per the police?
9: So if you notice that Pradosh is the one who has organized the funds, close to 15 lakh rupees, or to find out the people who can take the blame of the murdering Renuka Swami. So Darshan had approached Pradosh for organizing money. He's the person who had gave money, but he says that he was been forced to give because Darshan have threatened him, saying that if he doesn't give money, he will shoot himself. And Pradosh also claims that when Renuka Swami was been assaulted, he is the one who insulted Darshan and requested not to attack him and assault him in that manner. And Pradosh now turned out to be approver, and it is going to be a major setback for Darshan. Not because Pradosh alone, Akshita. Along with Pradosh, there are other two people, two accused who have involved in this murder, have also filed a petition to turn out to be approver.
6: I think we're having a bit of a problem with Sagar's connection, but that's an important update that he also gave us, that it isn't just Pradosh, but two other accused who also filed a petition saying, let us turn approver, we'll cooperate with the police investigation, which means it's bad, bad news for Darshan, because all of these people then, from an accused to an approver, which means the case becomes that much stronger against Darshan. Thanks, Sagar, for joining us with all of those details. As I slip into a short break here on Super 6, a reminder once again that we're here in Karnataka, in Bengaluru, for the Karnataka Roundtable starting 10 a.m. tomorrow. You can catch all of the action from the Karnataka Roundtable with the biggest voices, the voices for matter from Karnataka's power corridors on one stage, one platform. And of course, we'll have Karnataka Chief Minister D.K. Shivkumar kicking things off with his most detailed interview conversation after being sworn in as Chief Minister. It's been a long wait for him. What does the last 1.5 months look like under DKS? What is the DKS Sarkar focusing on? That, the controversies, all of that will be addressed come 10 a.m. tomorrow in that exclusive conversation with the Karnataka Chief Minister. So stay tuned for the Karnataka Roundtable all day tomorrow. Here's a sneak peek as we slip into a short break.
10: A leader at the heart of Karnataka's politics. What is his vision for Karnataka? What are the big priorities for the state? And what does the road ahead look like? Catch Karnataka CM D.K. Shivkumar in a candid conversation at the India Today Roundtable Karnataka, 26th August, all through the day, only on India Today.

0: With Yash starrer Toxic all set to release tomorrow, there's been a huge win for the makers who approached the Karnataka court seeking protection from defamatory content being put out on social media, on YouTube and the likes. The court has gone ahead and granted that protection to the makers. According to the filmmakers, there was a lot of, in fact, defamatory content that was being put out on social media against the film. And it was to crack down on the same that they approached the courts as well for protection. That protection has now been granted. So with the film set to release over the next many days, expect, of course, that all of the narratives that you've been seeing about the film even before its release, that will be cracked down upon. So we could be seeing several videos that were critical of the film being pulled down at this point. Now, according to the makers, they've constantly maintained that this was an attempt to build a negative narrative against the film, and that's why they have approached the courts. The court has now granted them the protection that they sought.
1: You come to my city, you fuck with my family.
0: Okay, that's all we have time for on this broadcast. I am, however, leaving you with a small video about the beautiful festival of Onam. That's right, tomorrow is Onam. And as a half Malayali myself, I'm going to be here in Bengaluru. Won't have time for an Onam Sadhya. But my wishes to all of you, Onam Ashamsagal. And remember to celebrate Onam with us here in India today by watching the Karnataka Roundtable. Thanks very much for tuning in. So long, long time back, there was a king, an Asura king, called King Mahabali. He was hugely loved in his kingdom because anything his praja wanted, he would give to them. Anything they asked for, he would ensure their wish was granted. So they were extremely happy in his kingdom. The overlord saw this, got extremely jealous, and said, "We need to do something about King Mahabali." And that's when Lord Vishnu decided to step in. He took on the form of the dwarf Brahmin of Vamana and met with King Mahabali. And he had one appeal. He portrayed himself as a poor dwarf, went up to King Mahabali and said, "Can you please give me some land?" "How much land?" King Mahabali asked him. He said, "Three steps, three of my steps, that much land if you can give it to me." Now, King Mahabali said, "What's wrong with that? Sure, I'll go ahead." In fact, his ministers advised him not to do so. But King Mahabali, being the generous soul that he was known to be, said, "I will do it," and said he will give the land to Vamana. And that's when Lord Vishnu didn't take up just his real avatar, but became much, much bigger. His first step was the entire planet Earth. His second step was the universe. And just as he was about to take his third step, King Mahabali said, "Don't do it. Don't step on anything. Step on my head himself." And thereby he offered himself to Vamana. King Mahabali was then sent to Patal Lok. But Lord Vishnu was very, very impressed by King Mahabali, by how much he cared for his praja and all that he did to take care of his people. So when he asked King Mahabali, "Name one thing you want, one wish," King Mahabali said, "I want to be able to visit my people." And so once a year, he's allowed to come and visit his people. That day is called Onam. And it is in preparation to welcome our favorite king, King Mahabali, that you see people gathering in large numbers and celebrating Onam even today. I think when we talk about Onam, we also need to be talking about all the memories we have with this beautiful festival. For so many of us Malayalis who celebrate Onam, it's a day filled with happy, happy memories. I remember mine personally to be one from just a couple of years ago. It was a pandemic Onam at home here in Delhi. And my sister from the United States flew down. And we made this beautiful pookalam along with my husband inside home. With great difficulty got flowers. So that's a very memorable Onam for me. So we all, as Malayalis, come together to celebrate Onam. It doesn't matter if someone's Hindu, Christian, Muslim, or any other faith. Onam is a cultural celebration of the traditions of Kerala. And what you'll see if you visit Kerala at this time of the year is a lot of colourful competitions. You'll see pookalams, flower arrangements all around. And of course, who can forget the delicious food, the sadhyas, that's become a part and parcel of Onam. So this year, join us as we come together to celebrate Onam festivities across the country. Ellavarkum hridaya niranya Onam aashasagal.

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0: So long, long time back, there was a king, an Asura king, called King Mahabali. He was hugely loved in his kingdom because anything his praja wanted, he would give to them. Anything they asked for, he would ensure their wish was granted. So they were extremely happy in his kingdom. The overlord saw this, got extremely jealous, and said, we need to do something about King Mahabali. And that's when Lord Vishnu decided to step in. He took on the form of the dwarf Brahmin of Vamana and met with King Mahabali. And he had one appeal. He portrayed himself as a poor dwarf, went up to King Mahabali and said, can you please give me some land? How much land? King Mahabali asked him. He said, 3 steps, 3 of my steps, that much land if you can give it to me. Now, King Mahabali said, what's wrong with that? Sure, I'll go ahead. In fact, his ministers advised him not to do so. But King Mahabali, being the generous soul that he was known to be, said, I will do it, and said he will give the land to Vamana. And that's when Lord Vishnu didn't take up just his real avatar, but became much, much bigger. His first step was the entire planet Earth. His second step was the universe. And just as he was about to take his third step, King Mahabali said, don't do it. Don't step on anything. Step on my head himself. And thereby he offered himself to Vamana. King Mahabali was then sent to Patal Lok. But Lord Vishnu was very, very impressed by King Mahabali, by how much he cared for his praja and all that he did to take care of his people. So when he asked King Mahabali, name one thing you want, one wish, King Mahabali said, I want to be able to visit my people. And so once a year, he's allowed to come and visit his people. That day is called Onam. And it is in preparation to welcome our favorite king, King Mahabali, that you see people gathering in large numbers and celebrating Onam even today. I think when we talk about Onam, we also need to be talking about all the memories we have with this beautiful festival. For so many of us Malayalis who celebrate Onam, it's a day filled with happy, happy memories. I remember mine personally to be one from just a couple of years ago. It was a pandemic Onam at home here in Delhi. And my sister from the United States flew down. And we made this beautiful pookalam along with my husband inside home. With great difficulty got flowers. So that's a very memorable Onam for me. So we all, as Malayalis, come together to celebrate Onam. It doesn't matter if someone's Hindu, Christian, Muslim, or any other faith. Onam is a cultural celebration of the traditions of Kerala.
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0: Good evening, you're watching To The Point. I'm Preeti Chaudhary. Two debates lined up for you. First up, allow me to take you through. A cafe life worm horror again. Now worm in Paul's Pune outlet dessert. Customer claims worm found inside the dessert. 9 eateries face food department action across Mumbai. Students stage protest over IIT suicide. Unrest in IIT Delhi after suicide case. Student demands dean's resignation after new external panel set up for probe. Allahabad High Court's big hijab order for schools says hijab not essential to Islam faith. Plea demanding hijab in school rejected. High Court says personal choice cannot alter uniforms. Rapist and murderer Ram Rahim is out on jail once again. Dera chief serving life sentence in rape and murder case gets furlough for the 17th time, this time for 21 days. Amidst criticism over the Rakhi ad, actor Kriti Sanon hits back at trolls, including Kangana Ranaut. Asks, when will we stop telling women what to wear? Says culture and tradition are in hearts, not necklines. Just ahead of the festive season, there is a fresh price pinch for households. Onion prices have jumped to about 35 rupees a kilo, 60 to 65 a kilo in several markets as well. While sugar prices too have climbed sharply to nearly 65 rupees a kilo. The opposition is blaming the government for the rising cost of essentials, especially at the time of festivities. The centre, meanwhile, says it is releasing onion buffer stocks and has launched a Kanda Express to bring prices down, while pushing back on the opposition's claim over sugar. So what is it that is driving the spike in kitchen prices, and can the government's measures bring relief this festive season? Here's more.
1: Just ahead of the festive season, the kitchen is getting more expensive. First, sugar. Now, onion prices are bringing tears to consumers. A month ago, onions were selling at around 35 rupees a kilo. Today, retail prices have touched 60 to 65 rupees in several markets. So what is driving the spike? Lower supplies, a delayed kharif crop, and weather damage to the late rabi crop, because of which Maharashtra kharif onion crop has been delayed.
2: Sir, itna hi liya hai. 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
1: The opposition has now targeted the centre, accusing the Modi government of failing to control essential commodity prices and adding to the burden on households. The government is pushing back with action. The centre is releasing buffer stocks and has launched Kanda Express to move onions to key consuming centres. Around 800 tons are being brought to major cities, with onions to be sold at 35 rupees a kilo through government outlets. But onions are not the only worry. Sugar prices have surged too. In just a month, retail sugar prices have risen from around 48 rupees to nearly 65 rupees a kilo, just ahead of the festive season. The opposition has attacked the government over low sugar stocks, questioned the diversion of sugar towards ethanol.
7: देखिए बहुत ही दुर्भाग्यपूर्ण बात है कि चीनी के दाम आसमान छू रहे हैं और दूसरी तरफ जो गन्ना है वो एथेनॉल के लिए इस्तेमाल किया जा रहा है. तो जिस चीज से चीनी बननी चाहिए जब उसको आप गाड़ी में डालना शुरू कर दोगे तो ये देश का क्या बनेगा.
1: The government, however, rejects the ethanol link.
8: Not only in India, in the entire world, the overall agricultural production has come down. sugar price has come down. We are very much concerned about it, and that's why we have immediately taken many measures.
1: So as the festive season approaches, the pressure is rising inside the kitchen. Sugar is getting costlier. Onions are getting costlier. And for the common household, the festival bill could come with a bitter aftertaste. With Ashutosh Mishra, Bureau Report, India Today.
0: All right, for our face-off this evening, joining me is Pankhari Pathak, National Spokesperson, Congress. We'll also be joined shortly by Siddharth Yadav, National Media Co-Convener, Bharatiya Janata Party. Let's begin with Pankhari Pathak into this conversation. Ms. Pathak, the BJP would say that, and that is the explanation that they are giving, that where onion prices are concerned, there is a Kandai Express and there will be no shortage in due time. Secondly, where you have targeted the government on sugar prices, you allege that the government's trying to divert sugarcane for ethanol production. The government has rubbished that, say that there is a global rise in sugar prices and India is only facing the aftermath of the same.
9: Well, I think the BJP doesn't have answers, it only has excuses. Since the last 1 month, while the BJP kept the country trapped in the debate over Vande Mataram, sugar prices rose by 40%. In 8 of the Indian states today, sugar has crossed 65 rupees a kg. And it's just not sugar or onions. There is a significant food inflation that the common man of the country is experiencing today. Everything from flour to rice to cumin to turmeric to your regular mustard oil and groundnut oil, everything is expensive. And this is happening right before the major Hindu festival season. I know the BJP loves to play the Hindu part all the time, and during elections they ask questions like bijli Hindu tyohar pe mil rahi hai ya Eid mein mil rahi hai. They love saying things like that, but are they prepared to give any relief to the common man just before we have our Janmashtami, our Dashera, our Raksha Bandhan? All the Hindu festivals are lined up. But today, all that they have to offer to the Indian public is bitterness by increasing the prices of sugar. From being the largest exporter of sugar, we have today been forced to become an importer. So obviously, questions will be asked more so because in 2014, one of the strongest pitch of the BJP was bahut hui mehngai ki maar. And we all know where we are today, 12 years down the line. Today, the rupee has weakened by 58%. Petrol is expensive by 43%. Diesel is more expensive by around 60%. And the government doesn't have any answers to all these questions that the common man is asking. They would rather keep on debating Vande Mataram instead of preparing to tackle the price rise. And whenever the time comes to answer, they'll say, oh, these are the global factors. When the crude oil prices go down, Indians don't get any relief. They, while all other countries, in all other countries, the consumers get relief, Indians don't get any relief, but Indians are made to suffer every single time. The excuse remains the same. And when it comes to ethanol, of course, the government will have to answer because they promise that there would not be a shortage of sugar, that there is enough, sugar, there is enough sugar cane. Ethanol is not going to cause any disruption in sugar production. But today we are seeing the results. So, of course, the government will have to answer whether promoting ethanol is more easy or providing sugar to common Indians is their priority, or is it
0: I just want to bring in Siddharth Yadav, the newly minted National Media Co-Convener. Congratulations on that, Siddharth. But to bring you in on the latest attack by the opposition, which has also been felt by the people of this country. The question is very clear, Siddharth. It seems that the government has failed to manage its priorities right. Because you might give the sugar spike and the hike in sugar prices to a global trend. You might say because of excessive rain, certain states, there has been crop failure. But the government should have factored all of that in, provided that a sizable chunk of sugarcane has been diverted towards ethanol as well. Maybe that should have been stopped because we should have assessed the problem earlier.
10: Good evening and good evening to all your viewers. No, to begin with, my learned friend from the Congress party was saying that while the BJP was busy debating Vande Mataram, you know, such and such things were happening in the background. I think there was no need for a debate on Vande Mataram. Had you not disrespected Vande Mataram, there would not have been any debate. But leave that matter for another debate, I think. Today, we are discussing a very important issue. And I would want to come down to very point-wise answer the myths that the Congress party and the opposition is trying to sell. But what the, you know, to begin with, for the ethanol part of this, you would, Preeti, would appreciate that before any of such crisis or any of such price rise, as you would term it, happened, the government had already cut down the diversion of sugar from 12% from last year to 9% this year for ethanol consumption. Now, it's a very known fact that for the farmers to have a security of payment from the mills, the surplus of sugar every year has to be diverted someplace so that the farmers can be paid. Because this is not like Congress times that the farmers are not paid for 2 years, 3 years. Last year, the sugar farmers were paid 99%. This year, they are already they have been paid 97%. So it's a very welcome change. It's a change in policy that has benefited the grassroots farmers, and the such change should continue. It's already down. So ethanol has nothing to do with the current price rise. This is point number one. Point number two, for sugar, it's not us who are saying that there's a global price rise. There is a global price rise. I have with me 30th June 2026, the global price for sugar was $474 a ton. 20th August 2026, it rose up to $552 a ton. $552, 16% in 7 weeks. So if that happens in the global market, it would definitely resonate to the domestic market as well. But Preeti, leave that apart as well. For sugar, for onions, the government has taken 8 measures for sugar. And for onions, the government has taken 5 steps. All steps have been in the direction to ensure that no hoarding happens, nobody increases the price, there are no mischief elements in the market who would raise the price or who would want to, in this situation, try to take advantage of that situation. And that's what we are doing. Call cut away, I think.
0: All right. Okay. We're going to try and connect back to you. You've made your point. Pankhuri Pathak, okay. Now, there's a detailed explanation given by Siddharth on the various data points on why, A, which I pointed out earlier, that the government says that there has been a global spike in sugar prices where sugar is concerned. Number two, there have been states which are sugarcane producing states and they've taken a hit because of excessive rains. So there has been a fall in terms of the crop as well. Siddharth says that the government diversion of sugar cane from 12% had already gone to 9% for ethanol. So ethanol is really not the point problem. It's a larger issue which the government is now addressing.
9: First of all, unlike what my friend from the BJP said, price rise and the current situation of food inflation is not a myth. Regular Indian consumers know this, that there has been a substantial rise over the past few months, and everything that is essential to the Indian kitchen, to the Indian household, is now more expensive than it was a few months back. When the BJP blames the global factors, there have always been global pressures. What is the job of the government? The government's job is to make policies that absorb those global pressures and ensure that a certain kind of relief is at least given to the consumers, that the consumers don't have to bear the brunt of whatever global or international pressures are present. The BJP government has always been unprepared to deal with such issues. And when you make promises like in 2018, if I remember, it was 2018 when Nitin Gadkari ji said that once we come out with, ethanol policy and E20, there will be a substantial decrease in the prices of diesel and petrol. But that never happened. He even gave a figure of 50 to 55 rupees that the prices are going to come down to 55 rupees. But what has happened today? And of course, the higher fuel prices are also contributing to food inflation, because it's all interrelated. The crux is that the BJP has been unable to control price rises. they would rather keep the country engaged in, you know, different and diversionary tactics and debates that are not essential to common man's daily life. But they should have been prepared for this crisis situation. We understand that the government is going to do some kind of damage control, but the government should also answer, why was it not prepared for this situation? Were you not aware that there are going to be certain global pressures? Were you not aware? Don't you have a system in place that can predict that there is going to be a crop shortage or whatever other issues today the BJP is talking about? This should have been planned in advance. And this is where the government has failed. So today, even if you say that, you know, we are going to bring in this express and the prices are going to
0: go down, Siddharth Yadav,
9: answer for your unprepared.
0: Ms. Pathak, I'll come back to you. Siddharth Yadav, you know, the government has given out a detailed clarification on the rise of both sugar and onion prices, and the weather, global pulls and tugs, all of that has a part to play in it. But leading economists, and I'll just give you an example. I think Ashok Gulati, Professor Ashok Gulati, leading economist in India, is very clear, where he simply says that the government has miscalculated the shortage. It is, in effect, the government should have known that this was going to happen, and we've reacted too late.
10: No, Preeti, first of all, there's no shortage. That's to begin with. The country has enough surplus. Even after the allowed export of onions, we still have surplus after that. We have stopped our exports. The country has full stock. There's nothing to panic. This is point number one. The ministry has given a very detailed explanation to that. The Congress, you know, might be
0: Siddharth,
10: thinking that they're,
0: you know,
10: away from
0: what
10: the
0: most
10: issues
0: leading economists seem to suggest is that the reduction in import duties, which have happened now, should have taken place 6 to 8 months ago. We would not have felt the pinch today.
10: 6 to 8 months ago, Preeti, neither the prices had risen nor the situation was there. We had enough surplus sugar in this country. The production was even higher than last year, or last to last year for that matter. Everything was under control. Diversion to ethanol was lesser. We were in a position that it was higher. What the country has done today, the steps that we have taken, the stock limit of 400 tons on sugar dealers countrywide for bulk consumers to not hoard for more than 15 days, the joint state and center teams to go and check for mills, no mills should hold sugar for more than 7 days after sale, or a duty-free import for 10 LMT of raw sugar are the measures which have to be taken now. The country has responded, the government has responded at the very right time. The prices that we are speaking about, it's not one.
0: Why isn't the government looking at maybe capping sugar prices?
10: When the prices have risen, and because the consumption of sugar is to the very essential nature of all consumers, we have a festive season coming ahead. Every year, Preeti, if you would see the chart of sugar price in this country, it has been average. Since we came to power, the sugar price in this country have been between 45 to 50. Every year during festive season, it goes up to 48 and a half, 49 and a half. But the average, the window that it has been under is between 40 to 50 when we came to power. It's not like UPA when the food inflation would be in double digits. I have some data because my learned friend was trying to draw a comparison. Retail inflation today in July 2026 is 4.45%. Food inflation is 5.52%. But what was the UPA 2 average? 10.25%. Peak was 12.5%. Food inflation was 12.2%. 12.2%. Inflation in 22 out of 24 months just preceding 2014 was 9% on an average. 9%. So when, the UPA tries to build this, but, you know, let me highlight one more thing, Preeti. From past 3 months, we were hearing from the Congress party that the money given to the farmers, to onion producers should be more. Suddenly now there's a shift and the Congress party says, no, forget about that money given to the farmers. The prices of onions should go down. But leaving that apart also, what farmers are getting today on 24th of August, they're getting 4,200 a quintal in Nasik. It's 40% more of what Congress was itself demanding.
0: But Siddharth, let me ask you this question again. Why isn't the government today... No, I'll just, you know, you can take the time, but just answer this question as well, because a lot of people are asking this question. Why isn't the government looking to cap the maximum price of sugar, which will in effect stop hoarding and profiteering?
10: Preeti, decisions of such nature have to be taken in staged manners. When government has already taken 8 steps, the prices for sugar have started to go down. What it was yesterday, it's lower today. It's going to be lower tomorrow. If those measures would not take place in effect, the Essential Commodities Act is already in place, the capping of prices would also happen. But it has to happen in a staged manner. What we are speaking about is a 15-20-day hike of a sugar price. It's going down already, and it's going to go down to back to normal prices in no time. So, you know, when something comes up, it has to be assessed holistically. It's not like, just allow me 10 seconds, because we had seen prices of such essential commodities like sugar, like onions, very high, very high. The prices today are even lower than what it was in 2013, 2014. I have the 2013 prices in front of me. 60 rupees in Delhi, 80 to 85 in Chennai, 60 to 70 in Kolkata, Mumbai is 63, 70 to 80 across the country. 12 years back, Preeti. 12 years back, 12 years later, we are around the same prices. A minor hike has happened for a brief time. The government has taken all steps to contain it. The government is vigilantly monitoring the entire situation and ensuring that the prices would go down. It's in, you know, consultation with all stakeholders, and we are very sure that such prices would go down. No myths in this time at least should come out. This is the request to the opposition.
0: All right, because,
10: you know, particularly,
0: okay, the last...
10: it's not a time to spread myths, it's a time for facts.
0: Okay, it's a, I agree with that. There is no, and there is never a good time to spread any myths. It's also always a good time to stick to facts. So therefore, the last brief that we've got from the government seemed to also suggest that we are facing a shortage. We are importing sugar. So therefore, the question, Siddharth, that if we, what you are pointing out is that we are not facing a shortage. So if we are facing a shortage, we are importing sugar, the next step would have been to cap prices, because there is hoarding, there is profiteering which is going on. And it's happening bang in the middle of festive season. So every household is facing the pinch. Final comments. I want to bring in Pankhari Pathak back into this conversation. Very quickly, make your point, Pankhari, because Siddharth has a point. It's not the first time we are debating inflation at the time of the festive season. The demand always rises, and we have felt the pinch. And there are ways which the government uses to cushion that.
9: When the BJP spokesperson said that there was no shortage until 6 months back, and this just happened recently. So I don't know what the government is doing if they cannot even scientifically predict and plan for what's going to happen after 6 months. Secondly, you don't become an importer from an exporter overnight. So obviously it took time, and it took certain policies on the part of the government, change in policies that led to this development. When the government is trying to shove down E20 down the throats of Indian consumers, I think they should have planned better about how they are going to manage the shortage of sugar. So I think that is a question that the Indian public is going to keep on asking, that what is the hurry to make policies around E20 and make sure that everyone uses E20 when you have not even sufficiently planned for it. Lastly, I would just like to say that the government should right now think about giving relief to the consumers. You cannot keep on denying that there is a shortage. This is a tactic that the BJP always uses when there is a crisis, be it COVID, be it LPG shortage, they'll first deny and act only later.
0: All right.
9: So I think it's high time the BJP should start acting.
0: I just want to bring in Siddharth Yadav back into this conversation. Siddharth, you know, because you like sticking to facts, there's data. I have a report by ISMA, which is the industry body where sugar is concerned. And ISMA flagged a fall in production in January itself. So in January, if a fall in production was flagged, second point to that, we were still exporting sugar. And we were exporting sugar all the way till May, even though in January it was flagged that there could be less production of sugar, that it very well could happen that we will see a fall in production. January, February, March, April, we continue to export sugar. Only in March do we stop exporting sugar. We could have avoided all of that, Siddha. That's the question.
10: No, Preeti, I think, you know, the data that I have in front of me, and it's not a report, it's the clear data which is, you know, which has been put out to the public from the ministry as well. The expected production this year is 306 LMT. We were expecting around 343 LMT. All of us know because of red rot and top borer disease.
0: True, but Siddharth, that was red flagged in January itself.
10: We had
0: You're
10: a lesser
0: right.
10: production.
0: But that was flagged in January. The question I want to ask is, my data tally
10: Preeti,
0: on the fact?
10: No.
0: Because my data suggests that we continue to export sugar all the way till May. Did we do that?
10: No, Preeti, absolutely not. I think, you know, the season of sugar, you know, and until the final harvest also comes, it's until April that you finally understand that what the production is going to be. So whosoever claims that it's going to be in January or it was already flagged in February or we had a shortage,
0: so
10: that's
0: it's not
10: the
0: whosoever,
10: case.
0: It's the sugar
10: 343,
0: regulating
10: the
0: industry body ISMA.
10: I'm responding to that.
0: Yes, please.
10: I'm responding to that. I'm even appreciating their fact. Even appreciating what they are saying. We have enough buffer in the country because of the structural change that the government brought in 2017, Preeti. We brought the price stabilization fund. It's a big 10,000 crore fund which is given to the ministry, which is for the particular purpose which we never had institutionally in the country.
0: Okay.
10: For whenever a shortage happens or there's a lesser production, the
0: okay.
10: government can also buy, procure, save, hold.
0: No, fair
10: and then
0: point.
10: Give
0: but Siddharth, I'm just taking you back to timelines.
10: That's
0: because
10: also in
0: when
10: place.
0: Maharashtra, which is one of our, other than West Uttar Pradesh, Maharashtra, which is one of our key sugar producing states, all the way in last October, had an issue where weather was concerned. Excessive rain in Maharashtra last October. Red rot that you speak of and top borer disease in sugarcane crop in UP and Maharashtra had impacted production in the cycle of last October to all the way to Jan. You know, there are two seasons where sugarcane is produced in this country. So it was already flagged at that point of time. And there was an assumption which was made on this data by ISMA that we are going to have a fall in production. Yet we continue to export all the way to May.
10: Preeti, our domestic consumption of sugar every year is 280 to 290 LMT. We were expecting a bumper 343 this year. The actual came out to be 306. Even with the actual, we have more than the domestic consumption, than the export, and then the buffer. Even with the actual consumption. So the analysis I am appreciating with which whatever body has come out with whatever analysis, but the true picture only came out when it was added up with the global surge of prices in sugar, when that also reflected on the domestic woe. Until today, we are, you know, very confident that the buffer that the government has been holding, it's in place. The measures that have been taken up, the prices are already going down, Preeti. You check the prices from yesterday, from day
0: no,
10: before
0: right.
10: yesterday and from today. You put
0: from
10: out
0: yesterday
10: the comparison.
0: It has gone
10: well,
0: down.
10: It's
0: you
10: a
0: are
10: decline
0: right.
10: already. And, it, you know, the decline will continue to happen. Yes, so the when the decline has started for any such prices, it's going to go down more. The situation is under control and it's because of the institutional mechanisms that have been put in place by the government and a very quick response that has been put out. It has been a very quick, vigilant response by the government to act upon this space and we are very confident okay. that it's going to be no time a very normal situation back.
0: All right. You know, with that, we're going to leave it at that. Thank you for both our guests for joining us this evening. Appreciate it. We're going to quickly move on to our other big debate lined up this evening. And that is coming in from IIT Delhi. Protests, viewers, have intensified at IIT Delhi after the death of a 31-year-old MSc physics student, Rishikesh Kumar. Students are demanding 1 crore compensation, resignations of senior officials and an independent probe. IIT Delhi has announced an external inquiry and new student support measures, but students have rejected the response as inadequate and evasive. Here's the full report.
11: These are unusual visuals from IIT Delhi, a campus known for classrooms, laboratories, and academic excellence. Is now witnessing protests and slogans of justice for Rishikesh. At the center of the protest is 31-year-old MSc physics student Rishikesh Kumar, who died by suicide on August 22. His family has alleged that the administration was alerted about his struggles and that requests for accommodation and academic support went unanswered.
12: वो बहुत बोला खुद से ही रिक्वेस्ट किया कि सर मुझे हॉस्टल दे दीजिए लेकिन उन्होंने एक नहीं मानी कि नहीं ऐसे बच्चों के लिए हॉस्टल नहीं है हॉस्टल नहीं मिलेगा तुम्हें और फिर उसके बाद वो बोला कि मुझे कम 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
11: Students are demanding 1 crore rupees as compensation for Rishikesh's family. Resignation of senior student affairs officials. Resignation of the physics department head. And an independent investigation into his death.
13: MSc के अंदर थे, second year के अंदर थे, तो उनसे काम करवाया और मेरा जो भी था तो वो काफी helpful nature के थे. उन्होंने मेरी काफी बार help की और बहुत अच्छे हैं. तो वो इतने helpful nature के व्यक्ति, क्या उनको हम कोई help नहीं दे पाए? क्या वो जो इतने ब्राइट माइंड थे उनको हम बचा नहीं पाए? बस ये जो आक्रोश है, ये जो दिक्कत है, इसके ऊपर है.
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11: IIT Delhi has announced an inquiry. A 5-member panel will probe the circumstances surrounding Rishikesh's death and submit its report within 2 weeks. The panel includes former Uttarakhand DGP Ashok Kumar and AIIMS psychiatry head Professor Pratap Sharma, along with student representatives and the IIT Delhi registrar. The institute has also announced financial assistance for the family, an ombudsman person for student grievances, and a new mentor system for students needing mental health support. But the demand for senior officials' resignations remains unaddressed. Students have also rejected the administration's response as inadequate and evasive, and so the protests continue. For these students, this is no longer just about one death. It is about whether one of India's premier institutions is truly listening to its students. When a student is struggling, who is listening? And when students say they raised the alarm, who will be held accountable? With Anmol Bali, Bureau Report, India Today.
0: All right, viewers, news break coming in on this. IIT Delhi has now issued a press release over the student's suicide. IIT Delhi says Rishikesh examined by the institute doctor. He was examined by the institute doctor and Rishikesh withdrew with parents' consent. IIT Delhi setting up an external probe panel into the death. All of this after students have now taken into a mass protest asking for sweeping changes, especially where the teacher's body is concerned, where IIT Delhi is concerned. I want to quickly cut across to my colleague Anmol Bali, who's joining me on the phone line with more. Anmol, what more can you add?
15: We have just seen that IIT has issued a press statement, and yesterday we have also seen IIT director has tried to communicate with the protesting students, and even there that they have formed an external committee. They have also been a ex-DGP Uttarakhand as well as a psychiatrist from the IIMS, but on the other hand, students are saying that they are not happy with the actions of Indian Institute of Technology, and they've clearly said they won't be budging from their protest until their main demand, suspension of the deals with those who are kind of alleged for the harassment of Rishikesh, will be shunted out from the institute, and even 1 crore compensation for the victim family. We hope that the victim's brother, who clearly accused IIT administration of not helping Rishikesh, and he was in a grave need of help, grave need of accommodation inside the campus. So now this has snowballed into a major controversy for IIT, one of the premier technology institutions around India, which has now has hit guidelines, because this is 8th death, which is concerning last 30 months. 8 students have lost their life inside campus. There is a suicide clearly raises big questions.
0: Anmol, with whatever the IIT Delhi, where the administration has put out in terms of this constituting this external body to investigate, will the students be happy? Can you take us once again? What are their key demands?
15: Students are clearly demanding 1 crore compensation for the victims' families, case family. They are also demanding a suspension or a...
0: Okay, we seem to have lost Anmol Bali. We're going to try and connect to him, but I want to cut across right now to our guest this evening. Joining me is Professor Anita Rampal, professor and former Dean, Faculty of Education, Delhi University, retired. I am also joined by Sudhir Sangwan, the newly minted national spokesperson of the Cockroach Janata Party. I'd like to begin with you, Professor Rampal. 8 suicides in 3 years. The numbers are stunning. Where IIT Delhi is concerned, ma'am. Ma'am, there's a problem with your audio. There is a problem with your audio. We're going to try and fix your audio. But viewers, I'm going to just take you through with the very latest that is coming in. IIT Delhi have, of course, constituted an external body which will now look into and investigate the case, but the students who have been protesting on ground are refusing to accept anything other than what their key demands are, which is one, that they are looking for 1 crore compensation for young Rishikesh's family. They want certain suspensions and removal of certain administrative personnel. They want a 2 or 3 key changes, especially on how students are being handled by the administration where IIT Delhi is concerned. Can we once again connect to our guest? Do we have Professor Anita Rampal back with us? All right, we don't have her. Do we have Sudhir Sangwan, national spokesperson, CJP? All right, we don't seem to be having any of our guests, so we're going to quickly move on in the bulletin. Viewers, we just got you up to speed with the very latest that has come in from IIT Delhi. But I want to take you now from IIT Delhi to Bihar. In Bihar's Patna, the BPSC aspirants have once again taken to the streets, turning their anger against the Bihar government over alleged irregularities in the examination and recruitment process. Hundreds of students marched from the Gandhi Maidan towards Chief Minister Samrat Chaudhary's residence, turning their demands into a direct confrontation with the administration. At the heart of the agitation is the 70th BPSC examination. Hark back to what happened in Jharkhand. Jharkhand was JPSC, the Jharkhand Public Service Commission. This protest is in Bihar for the BPSC, the Bihar Public Service Commission. The aspirants here are demanding its cancellation, much like in Jharkhand, and reconduct, citing alleged irregularities and seeking a process they say is transparent and credible. This is a report filed by my colleague Rohit Singh.
16: Well, see, let me clarify. There are 2 protests that are going on at this point of time. One protest and the movement is going on at the Dharna site in Gardani Bagh in Patna, where the aspirants of TRE4 are sitting on a Dharna with their demand. And they are demanding that the examination that will be taking place from here on, only single examination should be taken and not two examination, that is the prelims and the mains examination. And they are also protesting against the negative marking that is right now going on as far as the examination of TRE4 is concerned. But those aspirants of TRE4, they are not part of the protest march that is going on today. Those TRE4 aspirants are sitting at the Gardani Bagh Dharna site. But this is a different protest that is going on. These students, these aspirants, are demanding that the 70th BPSC examination that was conducted between 2024 and 25, and the final results of which, in fact, was declared in June 2026, in fact, a couple of months back, and more than 2,000 candidates have been selected. They are claiming that the entire exercise, the entire examination process was rigged and paper leak happened, and they are claiming, and that is why they are demanding that the entire examination should be cancelled. But the BPSC, which had conducted

0: has clearly stated that there is no question of cancelling the 70th BPSC examination that has taken place, and that is why with this demand these protesters are on the streets of Patna today. Back to you.
1: All right, so that is in Bihar, Patna. I want to now shift focus to another controversy that is now brewing unnecessarily over an advertisement. Actress Kriti Sanon has hit back at online trolls, which included Kangana Ranaut, following intense criticism over her latest Raksha Bandhan advertisement. The commercial drew sharp backlash from social media users and actor-politician Kangana Ranaut for Kriti's modern choice of attire. Take a look.
2: Kriti Sanon's newly launched Rakhi campaign has triggered a new controversy about how a woman should be styled. Why? Because in the ad, she wears a contemporary Indo-Western fusion outfit, an elegant bralette style blouse paired with a cape and a draped skirt. And just like that, the trolls have aggressively flooded the comment sections, calling the outfit shameful and demanding to know who dresses like this in front of a brother. Fuel was added to these aggressive comments when actor and BJP MP Kangana Ranaut decided to pile on. Taking a dig on Instagram, Kangana labeled the concept intentionally creepy. She aggressively questioned why anyone would choose to celebrate Rakhi in what she described as bikinis or undergarments when traditional options exist. But Kriti Sanon hit back with a stinging reply. Defending the campaign, Kriti directly asked when society will finally stop telling women what to wear. Firing a direct shot at her critics, she stated that culture and traditions live in the heart and not in a neckline. A festive about celebrating the sacred bond between siblings has seemingly become another toxic excuse to launch a relentless attack on a woman's wardrobe. Bureau Report, India Today.
1: Meanwhile, a viral video that sparked days of trolling has now led to clarification from the woman at its center. Vinosha Ravi, a worker in Malaysia who was mistaken for Tamil Nadu Minister S. Kirthana, says she was filmed without consent and has filed a police complaint. She says the trolling pushed her into depression. While Kirthana has also clarified that the woman in the video is not her, and what if she was and was wearing the clothes that this woman was wearing? What is wrong with it? Take a look.
3: The Kirthana or Mandir Padra Padra Padra Padra.
4: Three days after a viral video sparked a social media storm, the woman, who was mistaken for Tamil Nadu Minister S. Kirthana, has finally broken her silence. The woman at the center of the controversy is Vinosha Ravi, a worker in Malaysia.
5: But let me tell you something. It did not.
4: After being heavily trolled and wrongly identified as Kirthana, Vinosha has now filed a police complaint alleging that she was filmed without her consent. She says the relentless trolling pushed her into depression, but her family stood by her, assuring her that there was nothing wrong with wearing a short dress. Vinosha also made a larger appeal, saying no woman should be attacked or bullied, whether it is her or Minister Kirthana.
5: But let me tell you something, it did not break me. Now when the down all, yes, I was depressed. Na romba bayinda oru vishayam. இந்த வீடியோ வைரல் ஆகி என்ன ஆக போதும் அப்படின்ட்டுன்னு இந்த சட்டை போட்டனால தான் அந்த வீடியோ போட்டிருக்காங்க அப்படின்ற க்வெஸ்சன் ரேஸ் பண்ணாதீங்க. நான் அங்கே வேற டையை 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
4: The controversy began after several social media users shared a video of a woman in a short dress, questioning whether she was Industries Minister Kirthana. The speculation soon snowballed into heavy trolling. But Kirthana later stepped in, defended the woman and made it clear the person in the viral video was not her.

0: Bureau Report, India Today.
1: News up next, our visuals we wished we did not have to put out on To The Point this evening. These are visuals that the entire To The Point team could not unsee. These are visuals of a father's desperation, a parent's indelible love that has left an indelible mark on at least our psyche. These visuals come in from Jasola, where nearly 4 days ago, after 15-year-old Mithun fell into an open drain in Delhi's Jasola while flying a kite. The boy's body was found on Tuesday, today. Shortly before the body was found, for days, his distraught father, Avadesh Kumar, was seen clearing trash accumulated in the drain with his hands, saying that if this garbage is removed, my son will be found. The heartbreaking footage surfaced as a multi-agency rescue operation was underway since the August 22nd incident to trace 15-year-old Mithun, the little boy on your television screens. The visuals that you see is a desperation of a parent hoping against hope, constantly saying that if he removes the trash from this drain, his young son would be found. Mithun fell into this drain flying a kite. And for 4 days, his father looked for him through trash. Today, his body was found. We, on To The Point, hope that the father can somehow get out of that grief and manage to move on. And young Mithun, rest in peace. With that, we're going to go into a quick break. Stay with us.

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4: A leader at the heart of Karnataka's politics. What is his vision for Karnataka? What are the big priorities for the state? And what does the road ahead look like? Catch Karnataka CM D.K. Shivkumar in a candid conversation at the India Today Roundtable Karnataka, 26th August, all through the day, only on India Today.

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0: no matter what your day throws at you, stay in the spa state of mind with the Kohler Spa at home.
1: EU savings account में मिलते हैं amazing benefits, paperless banking and higher interest. वो भी हर महीने.
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3: सोच बदलो और बैंक भी.

0: Welcome back. A major new H-1B shock is brewing in the United States, and Indian workers and students could be amongst the biggest hit. The Trump administration has proposed a 1,3,265 H-1B fee, potentially applying to new applications as well as renewals. If cleared, the new rule could raise hiring costs for American companies, reshape recruitment in the tech sector, and put fresh pressure on Indian IT professionals and students seeking to stay and work in the U.S., Business Today reports.
1: In June, a federal judge struck down Donald Trump's $100,000 H-1B visa fee, calling it an unlawful tax that the U.S. Congress had never authorized. 2 months later, the Trump administration is back with an even bigger H-1B fee proposal, this time using the formal regulatory process rather than relying on the presidential proclamation that ran into trouble in court. The new proposal is far more draconian, starting with a higher $103,265 fee. The fees is to be paid for all H-1B visa applications and not just by those applying from overseas in the earlier routes. This means renewals for those already working in the U.S. or studying in colleges will also be hit. The new rules are permanent, unlike the earlier, which were only in place for a year and would have phased out in September 2026. Importantly, the new levy follows an established federal process, unlike the older ruling which was signed by Trump and successfully opposed in court. The new filing on Monday by the Department of Homeland Security will not kick in immediately. It remains open for 30 days comments and may not come into effect soon because of the possibility of fresh court cases. But if finalized, the new proposal would place a significant new burden on the technology and finance sectors, which rely on the H-1B visa to hire top international graduates from U.S. universities. For India, which supplies by far the largest share of H-1B professionals, the stakes are especially high. Data shows that 70% of H-1B visas in 2025 were allotted to Indians. And in 2026, Indian IT companies like TCS and Infosys remain among major users of the program, alongside American giants including Amazon, Apple and Microsoft. For India's IT service companies, the calculation could therefore shift towards hiring more Americans locally, moving more work offshore to India, or reserving H-1Bs for only the highest value specialist roles. Indian students in the United States will be at a disadvantage as well. Currently, students on optional practical training or OPT in the US can apply for an H-1B visa without a cap or fees. Under the new proposal, this changes. Any H-1B petition would carry the six-figure additional fee, and it's the employer who files and pays the fee who may now look for cheaper local options. And Washington is making little attempt to hide the political objective. Vice President J.D. Vance, sharing news of the rule on X, made his intentions clear: hire more Americans. The Trump administration gives another justification. It estimates that charging the fee could raise about $8.8 billion every year, money it says would help pay for immigration processing and other costs. But H-1B is only one front in a much wider immigration crackdown. The Trump administration is also preparing what could become the largest mass visa revocation in American history, potentially cancelling the B-1 business and B-2 tourist visas of up to 200,000 foreigners who entered the United States as temporary visitors and subsequently applied for asylum. Bureau Report, Business Today TV.

0: Good evening, you're watching India First. I'm Gaurav Savan. Can the Delhi police demand to know the motive, the source of funds, place of stay and movement of protesters before giving clearance for any protest in the national capital? Take, for example, Jantar Mantar for the next protest. Stand by. Big move by the Delhi police. A comprehensive overhaul of the standard operating procedures, from giving clearance to the protest, to crowd control, to behavior of the Delhi police during protests. How to behave when on camera. These are all guidelines given to the Delhi police. So Delhi Police Commissioner Anurag Kumar, he's issued a comprehensive overhaul of the protest management protocols. And these instructions combine very strict behavioral SOPs for a standard operating procedure for the personnel on ground. And what's raised hackles across the political spectrum, especially in the opposition, are the rigorous 10-point intelligence gathering playbook. Now, this playbook has been issued by the special branch. What are these 10-point intelligence gathering SOPs prepared by the Delhi Police Special Branch? First, profile of the participants. Two, state-wise participation. Three, mode of mobilization. How are crowds mobilized? Did information come in on social media or through some other medium? Four, names of leaders and key functionaries. Five, agenda or demand of the protesters. Six, place of stay of the protesters and their movement. Seven, their local contacts, their local links. Eight, the organizational affiliations. So there may be a protesting party, but which is the umbrella organization backing them, funding them. Nine, source of funding, very, very critical when it comes to any protest. So if pizzas are being served or biryani being served, who's funding that pizza and biryani? Who's paying for all the buses and trains and all the other tickets and many other aspects? And two, who is making the logistical arrangements? The Delhi police wants all this information before giving clearance to any protest. Are these measures draconian? Is this a violation of the fundamental right? Of course, there is no fundamental right to violence, but there is a fundamental right to free speech, and that includes the right to protest. Or is this the need of the hour, given the targeted attacks on police personnel and the fact that the police say they were outnumbered by the protesters? They admit that there were gaps in their intelligence assessment. So are these corrective measures that are being taken? These guidelines also assume special significance ahead of the proposed protest or march in Delhi by the Cockroach Janata Party on Teachers' Day. In fact, there are strict guidelines that have been issued for the Delhi police, and of course will be expanded to other central armed police forces, including the CRPF and the Rapid Action Force, all engaged in the task of crowd control or crowd management. They are to assume at all times that they are on camera. The men and women in uniform, they have been cautioned in writing not to get provoked, as this may truly be the intention of the protesters, so that the police can be painted as the villain of the piece. There are many other aspects we debate on the show, but first, Arvind Ojha gets you a top story on India First.
1: July 20th, a protest march that turned into a security nightmare in the national capital. Thousands on the streets. Barricades breached. Protesters were within 50 meters of India's most sensitive security zones, the Parliament. A over 240 police personnel injured, including ACP-level officers, in the violence that followed.
2: पत्थरबाजी चल रही है देखो
1: 2873 criminals including murder and rape accused identified using facial recognition systems despite advanced knowledge of the Sansad Chalo march the cops failed to maintain law and order and more than a month on the Delhi police is determined to not make the same mistakes Sources say Police Commissioner Anurag Kumar has directed the special branch to build a far more detailed intelligence picture before major protests. 10 specific inputs will now be gathered. 1. Profile of protesters and their past participation. 2. Where they are coming from and the expected crowd size. 3. How the protest is being mobilized. 4. Who are the organizers and key leaders? 5. What are the agenda and demands? 6. Travel and accommodation arrangements. 7. Local contacts and connections in Delhi. 8. Organizations linked to the protest. 9. Sources of funding. And 10. Logistical arrangements for the mobilization. Police sources insist the exercise is not aimed at stopping peaceful protests, but at ensuring they have enough actionable intelligence to assess crowd size, security risks, and law and order requirements beforehand. And the timing of these guidelines are crucial. CJP has announced round two of protests in Delhi. A peaceful march from India Gate to Delhi Police Headquarters on September 5th, alleging that the centre has failed to fulfill its promises.
3: हम लोग इंडिया गेट में गैदर होंगे 5 सितंबर को वहां से एक पीसफुल तरीके से मार्च निकालेंगे पुलिस हेडक्वार्टर्स के लिए एंड सारे जेंजी से सारे युवाओं से सारे स्टूडेंट ऑर्गेनाइजेशन से अपील है कि वो मोबिलाइज करना शुरू कर दे क्योंकि ये विश्वासघात हम होने नहीं देंगे हमारे साथ
1: जुलाई 20th exposed the gaps September 5th could put the fixes to the test This time too, Delhi police knows what is coming. Will its new protest playbook ensure there is no repeat of July 20th chaos on Delhi streets? Bureau Report, India Today.
0: I want to quickly bring in India Today's Arvind Ojha for more on this big story. Arvind, so when do these standard operating procedures get implemented? ये जो नए नियम दिल्ली पुलिस के कमिश्नर ने लागू किया और खासतौर पर इंटेलिजेंस के जो कदम हैं, क्या जो कांग्रेस जनता पार्टी की 5 सितंबर को इंडिया गेट से पुलिस मुख्यालय तक जो मार्च है उसमें ये सब क्लियरेंसेज उन्हें लेनी पड़ेंगी वो ले रहे हैं क्या
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5: 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after the violence on July 20 at Jantar Mantar? We have a stellar panel on India First to give you both the legal and the political perspective. Nalin Kohli is national spokesperson of the BJP and a senior advocate at the Supreme Court of India. The Congress has fielded Adil Singh Boparai, the national spokesperson and an advocate. Arvind Kumar Jain is former Director General of the Uttar Pradesh Police, someone who's handled a large number of protests and knows about crowd management. And Saira Shah Haleem, a leader of the CPIM, author and activist. Welcome. Nalin Kohli, why do the police want to know about where the crowds are being mobilized from? Who is funding these protests? Is this freedom of expression being restricted, being stifled?
6: Well, let's really look at it legally, Gaurav. The first point is there is no absolute right. Every right comes with its own set of duties and even reasonable restrictions. Freedom of speech and expression comes with reasonable restrictions. In fact, that was the first amendment to the Indian Constitution in 1951. So therefore, there is no such thing as an absolute right. So our constitution is nuanced a little differently. Secondly, it cannot be that one man's right can become the bane or the pain of another citizen who enjoys equal rights under the same constitution. Article 14, after all, gives us the right of equality. We've seen what happened on the last protest. There are two versions to it. Certainly, we stand with students, we stand with anyone who has wishes to protest in a sort of peaceful manner without breaking anything. But what we now know, which is evident in the media, is almost 3,000 identified criminals who have been profiled were part of the protest. So it raises a valid question, because your security, my security, or rather any citizen's security who is not part of the protest, and also the security of the citizens who are part of the protest, has to be ensured by the police. Now, the police cannot be always responsible for everything without them doing their due diligence in terms of what is expected. So now, if there is nothing to hide, and I think the organizers would surely have nothing to hide, they are saying we are mobilizing it. If they are mobilizing it with movement of vehicles, etc. Look, if we do election rallies, even election rallies, everything, political people have to give a list that this is how we mobilize it, these were the number of chairs, these are the vehicles. You have a full detail of it, which means your funding is accounted for. And so the police, I think, in terms of preventing an untoward situation, in protecting everyone, including the protesters and including others who are probably bystanders or just commuting at that time, wants to have a set of and if anyone is today
5: coming up with
6: a protest in the name of transparency, if anyone adheres to transparency, they have nothing to fear. They must transparently give all details. And
5: transparently give all details is what you say. Adil Singh Boparai, if this is due diligence, what is wrong if the police want to establish the identity of the protesters, the numbers that are expected, details of organizers, key leaders, key functionaries, handlers? After all, they must know who's organizing, who's participating. This is due diligence.
7: Gaurav, the government is missing the woods for the trees. The diagnosis is incorrect. They are seeing this as a law and order. This is not a law and order. This is an issue where the youth of this country has come out on the streets to advocate and express their anger against a faulty education system, growing unemployment, repeated paper leak, and most importantly, the disdain and the failure of this government to fix accountability. If you start seeing this through a jaundiced view, then the government will again make this mistake. Point number one. Point number two, I think by now, the government should have realized that you cannot barricade dissent. You cannot stifle legitimate protest. And if your modus operandi or your default action is to label protesters or dissenters as antisocial elements or those who are motivated and are enemies of the state, then I think this is a huge disservice to the youth of this country. Point number two. Point number three, strictly speaking, whenever an application is made for a protest, the police does its due diligence. There is nothing new about it. But the moment when you start using terms as checking the handlers or who is funding me, this is a clear supposition that these are people who are violent groups, and this is where the problem arises.
5: Okay.
7: This is democratic backsliding. You don't need formal suspension of rights. All what you need is that the channel or the force to express genuine anger is circumscribed.
5: That's a very strong word you use, sir. You see this as democratic backslide. I'll get both Saira Shah Haleem and Mr. A.K. Jain to respond, but you wanted to quickly come in, Nalin Kohli. You put your hand up on the democratic backslide issue.
6: No, I don't think it's on democratic. That's a point of view. And the beauty of this debate is that Mr. Boparai and I can have completely opposing points of view, but that is constitutionally our rights. I think the point I just wanted to make is I said this is in the interest of transparency. And everyone reads Part 3 of the Constitution, which is fundamental rights. Please also read Article 51A, which is fundamental duties, and specifically read Article 51AI, I for India, which says to safeguard public property and to abjure violence. So therefore, there is a consequent duty on every citizen to abjure violence and to safeguard public property. Now, we have seen visuals that certain criminal elements, and I'm not saying at all that these are the peace-loving students who had a grouse against NEET, and quite rightly, they were protesting in a democratic manner. So let's keep them aside. But certainly there were elements, and at least 2,800 criminals identified elements who were there for violence, who had a history of violence. So there is a corresponding duty on those who are organizing something to, you know, basically give those details. Alternatively, they can take full responsibility. Let's look at it from a fair point. They can say, we are not giving details, but we take full responsibility and we will be held accountable if there is any violence or if there is any destruction of public property. That's another approach.
5: I'm saying the police, I think, is doing
6: what is the lighter approach, not the stronger approach, but generally saying that, yes, why don't we just have those details so that we can protect you better and ensure no criminal elements come.
5: Okay, but Saira Shah Haleem, activists do fear that this could be an attempt to muzzle free speech. Adil Singh Boparai used a strong word. This is reflection of a democratic backslide. But the point that Nalin Kohli makes, yes, there is a right to protest and must protest peacefully. There is no right to vandalism or violence. That clearly is not a fundamental right. So there's that distinction that's being made, ma'am.
8: Okay, so good evening, Mr. Sawant. Let us be very clear in answering Mr. Nalin Kohli Okay. Now, let us be very categoric that Article 19.1b of the Indian Constitution, citizens have the fundamental right to dissent and to assemble peacefully without arms. A. Okay, so nobody was holding arms during the Jantar Mantar protest. Let us be very categoric here. Secondly, if there is a mandatory excessive preemptive action, okay, which the police take against Susan or whatever, or if there is a data collection, or there's a police action that disrupts the students, or if arms are used. Now, for example, in July 2026, it has been alleged that Jantar Mantar, during the Jantar Mantar protest, the Delhi police used FRT to match 2873 individuals against criminal databases using biometric surveillance at public demonstrations, and it was treating all potential participants as criminals, as potential suspects, and that violates privacy of students. No. So again, let me finish, please. Now here, now demanding comprehensive details on the participants of a protest, which, as you can see, was peaceful. Like, for example, it leads to mass profiling, it leads to unauthorized data banking, then intimidation of student organizers. So I'm asking Mr. Nalin Kohli, are you supporting all of that? Then it has also been alleged, there have been reports which has come out even in the Supreme Court, proceedings, and a lot of human rights organizations have said that there was documented deployment, there was pellet guns being used, there was high intensity tear gases being used, there was electric shock, batons, lathi charges. So are you going to use this kind of these instruments to silence the voice of the students who were demonstrating very, very peacefully for days on ends on Jantar Mantar? Are you going to use biometrics as a tool to intimidate, to harass students who are practicing their legitimate constitution rights?
5: Okay. And both also, Nalin and Adil want to come in. So one by one, Nalin Kohli first and then Adil Singh Boparai before I bring in Mr. Jain. Nalin Kohli, you want to respond? Biometrics being used as a mechanism of intimidation, intimidating students, because criminals anyway are not intimidating.
6: Not at all. Any one of us who has given a passport, gone for Aadhaar, has given our biometrics, including the iris of our eyes. I mean, what are we talking about? I mean, that database exists. Number two, let me give an example. This right to privacy. We are talking of not right to privacy in a personal space. This is a public space. So let me take an example. Somebody wants to watch pornography at home. It's within the confines of a private space and can say, I have my right to privacy to watch consensual pornography, not violent pornography. So be it. But can you say that I'm going to stand at Jantar Mantar, use a public internet facility, which is meant for assisting people, to watch pornography for my own, say, titillation? And you say, I now invoke my right to privacy in a public space. And, you know, in that sense, we'll be doing something that may not be correct from another citizen's point of view. So, I mean, we need to define this very carefully. Number three, what about profiling? I mean, if you are in the public space, you've got cameras everywhere. It's globally now cameras everywhere. The cameras are there for our protection, not surveillance. Now, you can almost say that I wish to not be surveillance in any way. You sit in any place in the world today, you are from the skies, which is from hundreds and thousands satellites, right down to cameras in every nook and corner, including in private spaces like shops.
5: Okay.
6: On the roads, outside people's houses, they are all networked, finally, for protection. They are not to invade somebody's privacy. So your privacy has to be seen in a context. There is no absolute right to privacy that you stand in a public space and you suddenly say that I am completely private. That is an impossibility. So this is not to stifle students.
5: The CCTV cameras
6: is taking a very, very extreme view. But that's okay. That's a left point of view.
8: It's not an extreme view.
5: Okay.
8: No, it's not an extreme view.
5: Let me bring in Mr. AK Jain for his initial comments and then we'll throw it open before I come to you, Adil. Please give me 30 seconds. Mr. Jain, are these necessary steps or are these draconian measures being announced by the Delhi police internally, of course? Why should the police want to know in writing or internally where the protesters are coming from? Which state are they coming from? What is their mode of transport? If there is a spontaneous outburst of emotion, for example, how will the organizers know where the protesters came from, sir?
9: There is nothing new in it. Nothing. And I'm really surprised if Delhi police has not been following these protocols. Every time, whenever there used to be a protest, I was SSP Ghaziabad. I used to be told by police commissioner Delhi, that we don't want people to come from UP and arrest them. Invoke 144 in your district and arrest and make preventive arrests. And we used to make preventive arrests. So, and we used to tell them the mode of transport. At times they used to allow and say, kindly let us know how many buses are coming. Are they carrying brick bats or bamboos in that? Are they carrying any lethal stuff in that? Please do take a search and then allow them to come. You don't bother, we will handle
5: it. No, but to know their mode of, apart from transport, who's funding them? Who's organizing them? Who's the handler? Adil Singh Boparai says there's a presumption that these are people being handled from outside and not using their own faculties being there, sir.
9: There is nothing new in it. We used to have the entire list. Who are the organizers? From where are they coming? Which all parties are involved in it? How much of crowd can they collect? You should have all these informations.
5: We have and yet the Delhi police was found wanting. They thought 15,000. There were more than 50,000. So somewhere down the line, the system appears to be broken.
9: We have missed one very important point in that article. Police commissioner insisted that we should maintain the sanctity of wireless communication. There was a gap in that. And when we used to handle, we used to give clear instructions on wireless to all the people. People used to listen that the top cop is speaking, how to handle it, when to make arrest, what all action is to be taken. Yes. So, and I think he is right that wireless communication should be there. All the orders that are being passed by senior officers should reach the constable level, and no, they should.
5: That
9: they
5: point
9: should,
5: taken they, entirely. They should, that wireless communication sanctity needs to be maintained. Used to be the order of the day earlier, but then there was also this phase when files were being dictated on wireless. Of course, that was in another era. But the fact does remain: these measures are being seen as draconian by protesters and civil rights activists. But let me bring in Adil Singh Boparai, because Adil, there are multiple videos of police being targeted in the July 20 violence and vandalism. Yes, there were students. Yes, they were protesting peacefully. But then there were these unruly elements, and you can see them, hurling bricks at the police. Clearly, that cannot be justified. If the police are being taunted, if the police are coming up with new SOPs for better crowd management, what's wrong with it, sir? Being forewarned is being forearmed.
7: Gaurav, I, as a matter of fact, have interacted with students who were at the receiving end of the Delhi police. One such young boy was Sachin Lochab, who almost lost his eyesight. You and I have also seen videos where an additional DCP is slapping a young girl who is standing outside. So let's not go down that path.
5: So that's one part of the story. That part of the story is being repeated. There's another part of the story. Is that deliberately being ignored, sir? There's another part of the story.
7: Hear me out. There is certainly another part of the story which is being suppressed by the government. Let me make my point. The test of a democratic government is how it responds to dissent. And this is where this government stands in the dock.
5: Dissent, yes, including violence against the state, violence against the police. That is also dissent, legitimate dissent for you.
7: There has been disproportionate use of violence against the students. But be that as it may, the committee will look into it, the courts will look into it. Let me make a larger point here today. This is going to be counterproductive for the Delhi police and the government, because the more they try to muzzle, the more they try to stifle, the more they try to indulge in this politics of labeling and treating students as anti-national, the worse it'll get for them. And let me again reiterate, there is nothing new about the Delhi police, or any police for that matter, processing applications based on certain parameters. But when you presume and you assume that there are handlers and there are funders, that's where the problem arises. That is where you're treating students like enemies of the state. And this is where this government needs to realize, whenever it is in the dock, it starts treating students, it's Naxals. It starts treating farmers as Khalistanis.
10: It's actually to have members of societies as jihadis. This is the problem of this government. And I think they must take stock of this situation. This is not a law and order issue. Gaurav, this is not a law and order issue. This is an issue of democratic deficit. This is an issue of deficiency in the efficiency of the government.
5: Fair enough. Nalin Kohli, if the Delhi police wants to profile participants ahead of major protests, including whether they've taken part in earlier demonstrations, is this legitimate intelligence gathering or is there merit in Adil Singh Bhopara saying...
6: I'm not going to get to that first.
5: Okay. Legitimate intelligence gathering or political profiling?
6: Pained. Amazed. And Mr. Adil Rai, my dear colleague, who's a colleague at bar, who's an advocate, who should know the constitution, shying away from the violence that has been perpetrated even on the police. You have to condemn violence against anyone and everyone. You can't have a one-way street. That the violence of one against another is not acceptable, but the violence of the other, vice versa, is acceptable, or we will not say anything on it. Anyone who's injured in violence, we have to stand by them because they are a victim of violence. Whether it is a student, and certainly the police will have to answer for those students who have faced any kind of violent action by the police. But why would a policeman or a police lady or a police woman not have the same sympathy from Mr. Bhopara and his party? Are they not human beings? Are they not citizens of India? Are they not standing there in duty? Aren't we seeing the horrific visuals of some of them having cuts on their necks, some of them having serious injuries bandaged on their heads? And you say this is peaceful? There were criminals there. Why is Mr. Bhopara and his party standing with the criminals? Mr. Bhopara's party and my party or anyone will stand with the students. But how can you stand with the criminals? And how can you say that a rock that is picked up and thrown means it's unarmed? The weapon changes according to the situation. And every advocate who has ever studied law would know this. That even a stick which is used by an old man to walk can become a weapon of murder if it's hit at the wrong time at the wrong place in a manner that can cause with intention death of another person. That does not mean only a gun is needed or a knife is needed. A rock picked up here on the which is on the street and hurled and it hits somebody on the head at force can cause death. So therefore, let us be clear. Violence against anyone and everyone is to be abjured. This cannot be selected.
5: I'm sorry to say, with due respect,
6: the Congress Party has lost its leaders to terrorism. And terrorists use these arguments that my justification is the reason that I blew up somebody's home or killed so many people. The Congress should understand that you cannot ever stand with violence in any form.
10: Can I respond?
5: Yes.
10: I have great respect for Mr. Kohli. But just because I don't agree with his party and his government, that doesn't make our point of view terrorist or anti-national. But be that as it may, this is the BJP lexicon. We'll deal with that in a later day. The point is, I've also seen videos, and so have you, where electric batons are being inserted into the private parts of students. I have seen videos where students are being mercilessly beaten. Yes, violence on any side is wrong. Nobody can agree to that. But the problem is about political accountability. The problem is that you have an autocratic home minister who believes that he's above the law of the land. The problem is that the BJP and its propaganda machinery is using every trick in the Goebbels playbook to delegitimize protest, to delegitimize dissent. And this is what the Congress Party is against. It took us 8 hours to get Sayan Lochev FIR registered at the parliamentary police station. That young boy has lost his eyesight. Will Amit Shah come out and apologize? Will the Delhi police commissioner come out and apologize? Who will give that young boy his eyesight?
5: Okay, Nalin Kohli, before I bring in Saira Shah Haleem, since the
6: charge has been leveled... stand with the police persons also. I am condemning both sides of the violence, Mr. Bhopara. You are condemning one. And since you made it political by attacking our home minister, who doesn't issue the orders, because you do not have an idea about... Let me finish, Mr. Bhopara. One second.
5: Yes.
8: Can I come in now?
6: The home
8: can
6: minister doesn't issue orders of what is to happen on the street.
5: Yes, sir.
6: Neither does it happen here, nor does it happen there. But I will certainly say one thing. Now that you've said that there is an autocratic home minister, you need to reflect how your party protects your own leader. Your party picks up a comic character from a comic, a cartoon character from a comic, and sees your leader as that. It is not us putting that. It is you putting out your leader in that form.
10: Who authorized the use of pellet guns? Was it not Amit Shah? Did Amit Shah not know that pellet guns are being used? If he didn't know, he's incompetent.
11: Oh, absolutely not. I have never heard about something like this. Amit Shah, as the Home Minister, is going to authorize the use of pellet guns. The pellet guns exist in the armory of the police, not because Mr. Amit Shah has ordered that. You have weapons. Suppose somebody had fired a gun and that gun was ordered in the Congress. Would you say that Mr. Rajiv Gandhi or the late Indira Gandhi ji, who had ordered that gun, which is in the hand of a policeman today, is now responsible for its misuse by an officer?
10: Authorize the use of pellet guns on young students.
11: Who authorize means what? What are you making this assumption? How can you as a lawyer start making an assumption on no less than the Home Minister without any evidence? Show me one piece of evidence that says that Mr. Amit Shah, the Home Minister of the country, has authorized the use of pellet guns. Just because Mr. Rahul Gandhi wakes up and abuses something one day doesn't mean it's the gospel truth.
10: I have seen the MLC from Lady Harding Hospital.
5: Let me quickly. Give me a moment.
11: What has that got to do with the Home Minister? Has the Home Minister
5: two learned lawyers?
11: Has the Home Minister given the MLC? Is the Home Minister the doctor? Are you saying now the MLC is because the Home Minister is on it? Come on, can we have a rational debate, Mr. Boparai? Just because your leader comes up with a point of view doesn't mean that is the gospel truth. It neither comes from the Gita nor the Quran nor the Bible.
10: Put in his papers. If he doesn't know that this kind
11: everything
10: of weapon
11: has a limit, you'll push the limit. I say I stand against violence. Tell me if you stand against violence. Violence both. Against the student, the violence is wrong, and against the police, it's equally wrong. I am standing on a principle against violence. Which side are you on? The one side or the other?
10: What
11: high-handed messengers? Tell me the straight answer, Mr. Boparai. Are you against violence in every form, or are you selectively against violence? That is the principle that you have to answer as the representative of the Congress Party.
10: The Congress Party is against violence in its every form. But please tell me, who authorized you the pellet guns? Was it the Delhi Police?
11: Thank you. So that means we both are against violence in every form. We both agree that we are against violence in every form. So I am against violence against the students, and I am against violence against the police. So do you agree that that is the fair point?
10: Please do not cut my question.
5: Gentlemen,
11: to Mr. Boparai, this is not personal. I have great respect for you too.
10: Who authorized the use of pellet guns? Please answer this question. You represent the party.
11: I'm asking again. So you feel that the violence of this photographs that you're seeing on the police people injured, you are saying you stand with anybody violence, that neck cut? Do you stand against the bullets? What is on the
10: hand? On the students. Gaurav, your producer should also show the violence.
11: I am still saying, I stand with you.
5: Absolutely, we're showing all.
11: But will you stand with me for the violence against the police?
10: All action has been taken against the additional.
11: No, will you stand against the violence against the police? Because some criminal did it, not a student.
5: So
11: I want to stand with the criminal.
5: You know, now let's see how courts decide. Two learned lawyers, both emphatically making their points of view. But then we are not here sitting in judgment. It is for courts of law to decide on the legal aspect. But Saira Shah Haleem wants to come in. Saira Shah Haleem, the police want to know state-wise participation. Information on protesters being mobilized. That's very basic information that's required to assess the size and nature of a major gathering so that something like this July 20 does not happen again. What's wrong with it?
8: I think Mr. Nalin Kohli is not aware of the international standards and the moral and the modern policing practices that are internationally accepted. And I think Bharatiya Janata Party could do a lot if they overhaul the process of how they look at dissent. Because here, we do need dialogue officers if there is such a huge, protest going on, national protest going on, that it is going on for days on ends. Did your party use any kind of facilitation method to ensure that there is a peaceful assembly rather than gathering intelligence, right, for preemptive containment? Did you even think that there could be a dialogue, or did you even facilitate some kind of a peaceful assembly? B, the state's duty right now is to facilitate safe channels for democratic expression and not to criminalize
5: but violence, but
8: not to preemptively.
5: But you have to make that distinction. Targeting the security forces is not legitimate dissent.
8: Firstly, A, police affidavits here have justly have gone into pre-protest crackdowns, the protests have not begun because they've started, gathering intelligence.
5: I want to bring in Mr. A.K. Jain very briefly into this conversation once again. Sir, you've heard both sides. You've heard all sides. Is this stifling dissent? Is this a democratic backslide? Because Saira Shah Halim also raises a very pertinent point. Engage with these students, ensure there is no violence instead of reacting once the violence takes place.
9: It is the duty of the police to maintain law and order, and Delhi police

0: There should have been arrangements for making preventive arrests if necessary. People okay. with bricks in their hands, they should have been detained. People who are with criminal antecedents who were moving in the crowd, they could have molested the women of in the crowd. They could have okay. committed any incident. They could have committed any terrorist crime. There were intelligence reports that even a terrorist strike was expected. So better preparation should be there. All the details of protesters, political parties involved, who are all the people, who all are supposed to join the protest. Every detail should be with police if they want to handle Fair it enough. Properly. And we have Fair been enough. Doing it.
1: So information is required. Being forewarned is being forearmed. I want to thank all our guests. Yes. There's a big story that we are coming to on the other side of a quick break. It's a major revelation by the former Chief of Defense Staff, General Anil Chauhan. Big information coming in. They were to target Skardu. India was to target Skardu. Bad weather prevented the targeting of Skardu in Pakistan-occupied Gilgit and Baltistan. But two additional targets were then given to security forces, including Sargodha, deep inside Pakistan, more than 200 kilometers deep inside Pakistan. And Sargodha and one more target were taken down. That story and India's big diplomatic outreach. NSA Ajit Doval is in China. Foreign Minister Jaishankar is in Russia. Finance Minister is in the US and Canada. Nirmala Sitharaman and Commerce Minister Piyush Goyal is in Japan. Big diplomatic outreach. That story coming up. Stay with us.

Big revelation by the former Chief of Defence Staff, General Anil Chauhan, on Operation Sindoor. Significant disclosure about military decision-making during the operation. He's given information about how Pakistan desperately begged for a ceasefire and the circumstances in which Pakistan sought a ceasefire. So General Chauhan says, around 10 in the morning, and this is on the 10th of May, Pakistan picked up the phone. Pakistan's DGMO indicating that Pakistan wanted to reach out to India's DGMO. At the same time, the Indian Air Force was preparing additional strikes. General Chauhan says the Air Chief, Air Chief Marshal AP Singh, he reached out to him saying, we are locked and loaded. Should we strike Sargodha? And the response was clear. Go ahead. The former Chief of Defence Staff then says he asked the Air Chief to identify two additional targets. So Skardu was one of these additional targets. He gave the go-ahead. However, there was bad weather in Pakistan-occupied Jammu and Kashmir's Gilgit-Baltistan area. And there was a change of plan. So the target shifted. So one end unavailable, go hit the other end. Bolari in Sindh. Bolari, one of the biggest military bases near Karachi in Sindh.

0: Bolari was targeted. But perhaps the biggest revelation was General Chauhan's account of India's escalation matrix and strategy. Remember, we were always on top of that escalation ladder. General Chauhan says one of the key principles laid down was the final strike. The military note should be delivered by India. The last bomb to fall has to be by India and not Pakistan. So Operation Sindoor, that was launched in May 2025 following the Pehelgam, Pakistan state-sponsored radical Islamist terror attack. Indian forces, they struck multiple targets deep inside Pakistan. Initially, 9 terror targets. For the first time, Murid Ke and Bahawalpur, the headquarters of Lashkar-e-Taiba and Jaish-e-Mohammed, they were targeted in Pakistan's red line area. Which is that red line area? Pakistan's Punjab province. That was breached. Murid Ke near Lahore and Bahawalpur in the southern part of Pakistan's Punjab, they were targeted. When Pakistan then tried to take down Indian military installations, India hit a dozen air bases and sensitive military installations. Listen in to General Anil Chauhan, former Chief of Defence Staff.
1: Once the Pakistanis had picked up the phone and they said they wanted to talk at about 10, the air chief had asked me that whether he should strike Sargodha. I said, go ahead. And then he also, I said, please identify 2 more targets. So he had, one of the targets he identified was Sukardu. But unfortunately, we gave a yes, but after some time, the weather was bad over Sukardu. But they had to change over to Bulhari. Now, from Sukardu to Bulhari, which is near Karachi. Couple of principles which we thought in this escalation matrix, which laid for ourselves, was that the last strike or the winning note will be always delivered by us and not by the Pakistanis. Couple of principles which we thought in this escalation matrix, which laid for ourselves, was that the last strike or the winning note will be always delivered by us and not by the Pakistanis.
0: So winning on the military front, now on the diplomatic front. India is in the midst of a massive diplomatic outreach and almost across the world. National Security Advisor Ajit Doval, he's currently in Beijing. He's in China. It's a 2-day visit, August 24 and 25. Very crucial talks with his counterpart for SR level talks, boundary talks with Chinese Foreign Minister and Special Representative on the boundary issue, Chinese Foreign Minister Wang Yi. This is the 25th round of the Special Representative talks on India-China boundary issue. India has made it very clear. Peace and tranquility along the borders is essential for the overall relationship to move forward. NSA Doval has said normalcy in the relationship between India and China has been a direct result of both sides maintaining peace and tranquility in the border area. As he held this very crucial talk with the Special Representative Wang Yi in Beijing, Ajit Doval, the NSA, also met the Chinese Vice President Hang Zheng. All of this is happening ahead of Chinese President Xi Jinping's expected visit to India for the BRICS summit, 12th and 13th of September. So from Beijing, let's move to Moscow. External Affairs Minister Dr. S. Jaishankar, he's wrapped up his 2-day visit to Russia. He's had a meeting with Russian President Vladimir Putin. Dr. Jaishankar handed him a personal message from Prime Minister Narendra Modi. He also co-chaired the India-Russia IGC, the Intergovernmental Commission, trade, energy, technology, economic cooperation, nuclear energy, all a part of key areas where discussions took place. President Putin, on his part, spoke about the growing economic partnership, energy partnership, fertilizer partnership. And he specifically mentioned that Russia is doing all it can to ensure Indian farmers are not adversely impacted and they get the fertilizers that they need. The External Affairs Minister also spoke of 3 meetings between the Indian Prime Minister and the Russian President, one on the sidelines of SCO in Bishkek, the second when the Russian President comes to India for the BRICS summit and also the annual summit between the two. Let's quickly listen in.
2: I would like to ask you to convey my best regards to Prime Minister Modi. I'm looking forward to meeting him in the near time, as we have already scheduled during the summit of SCO. And also, I believe that our schedule provides for another meeting this year. We are happy to meet you.
3: We have this morning had a meeting of the Intergovernmental Commission. I think overall we have a good report to give to you. I think our economic cooperation, trade, energy, fertilizers, nuclear, other dimensions as well. I'd be pleased to speak about it in detail, but overall I think our economic cooperation has grown very significantly. Prime Minister Modi looks forward to meeting you at the SCO summit, then welcoming you in India for the BRICS summit, and in due course, as per your mutual convenience, having the annual summit.
0: Now let me take you to Tokyo. Commerce Minister Piyush Goyal is on a four-day visit to Japan, 24th to 27th August, leading India's largest ever business delegation to Japan. The more than 200 business representatives, all a part of this very crucial visit. Piyush Goyal met his Japanese counterpart. They're holding talks with CEOs of Japanese companies. The focus is on specific sectors. High-end technology, artificial intelligence, semiconductors, clean energy, advanced manufacturing. Remember, for India to become a $30 trillion economy by 2047, 100 years of India's independence, manufacturing, new technology, green technology, semiconductors, these are areas where there has to be big focus. The objective is to bring more Japanese investment into India and to give a fresh push to the partnership between the two countries. I quickly want to cut across to India Today's Pranay Upadhyay, joining us for more on this. So Pranay, big positives from Russia, three meetings between Prime Minister Narendra Modi and President Putin, from SCO to BRICS to their bilateral summit later this year. Key takeaways, are they known about from the New Delhi-Beijing dialogue that's underway in China?
4: Gaurav, the final statement after the meeting of 25th round of the SR level talks is being vetted both in New Delhi and Beijing, and we are expecting that statement both from Chinese MFA and the Ministry of External Affairs. A joint statement is likely. But having said that, India's viewpoint is absolutely clear that the peace and tranquility is paramount for the betterment of the India-China relationship. But this meeting, which took place in Beijing between Indian NSA Ajit Doval and his Chinese counterpart Wang Yi, is very important. Because after the 24th round, a sectoral approach is taken, and both countries have constituted special working mechanisms, special working groups to resolve the boundary issue. And you know, Gaurav, you have covered the length and breadth of the LAC between India and China. And in last 13 years, we have seen that at multiple occasions, there have been issues, there have been border confrontations, there have been border standoffs. But most of the standoffs are in the Western sector. So the sectoral approach is about resolving the issues in the middle sector, which is the central sector, and the parts of the eastern sector around, especially around the Sikkim. So clearly, both countries have decided to take forward and maximize the consensus and minimize the differences.
0: Okay, tell me a little more about this simultaneous push that's happening. One end of Pacific, you have the meeting in Japan, and then you have Nirmala Sitharaman, the finance minister in the United States, in Canada. Bring us this big push that's happening in Japan and in the U.S.
4: Gaurav, you have laid out the length and breadth of India's engagement or the geopolitical outreach. But let me put it in another way, that with a counter-argument, that can there be a resolution of any world problem, any global issue, without engaging with India? Certainly not. Because India, the most populous country on the planet, the world's fastest-growing economy, and the big buyer of many global resources, including energy. And that's why all these world capitals are engaging. There is a renewed effort, be it European Union, be it United States, be it Japan and countries in East Asia, to engage with the Indian economy, to take India along. And now, if you see in last 1.5 years, the number of FTAs initiated or concluded by India, this clearly shows that there's a ramping up up of the economic engagement. And I think Government of India is also making this this outreach with these big economic powers, be it Japan, because Prime Minister Narendra Modi and Prime Minister Sanae Takaichi called each other like brother and sister, and Raksha Bandhan is coming. So there is a big outreach, not from India side, but also from the Japanese side. Recently, the Japanese delegation was in Assam. The Japanese delegation was, many Japanese countries were, companies were there in Lucknow. So many, you know, state capitals are also engaging with Japan to expand
0: that is
4: the
0: how India
4: economic engagement.
0: Will power ahead. Keep tracking these developments. I will come back to you for more. There's more breaking news that's coming in. Big declaration by US President Donald Trump. Donald Trump has taken to social media platform Truth Social to say, and I quote, "I have just been informed by the United States Navy that all mines have been removed and or detonated from within international waters of the Strait of Hormuz. Iran has been notified that any ship or boat placing new mines will immediately be systematically destroyed. There is zero tolerance policy on mine placement in full force and effect," unquote. So the Strait of Hormuz international waters have been demined. Big declaration by US President Donald Trump. Will this actually increase ship movement? Because earlier today, there were reports that only one ship moved because Iran has threatened to target ships that are not taking clearance from Tehran or from IRGC to move. But earlier today, Iran insisted it will not budge on its stand on the Strait of Hormuz and that its position and conditions regarding the Hormuz have once again very clearly been communicated through the to the United States of America through Asim Munir, the dispatch rider, the person who's carrying messages from either side. Tensions are at an all-time high. Reports just coming in. So just two tankers have now transited the Strait of Hormuz, marking it the lowest daily tally of commodity vessels since early May. Clear and present danger in the Strait of Hormuz. The situation remains very tense, and that's a story we'll be tracking very closely. That is all I have time for on India First this evening. Many thanks for watching. News and updates continue on India Today. Stay tuned.

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1: Good evening, hello and welcome. You're with the news today, your prime time destination. Tuesday night, news, newsmakers, talking points. We have plenty packed on the show tonight. We'll be telling you why students are agitating in India's premier IIT, IIT Delhi. Another campus suicide has rocked an IIT. What's going wrong? That's what we're going to ask, including students from the campus. Also, monsoon mayhem has hit the national capital. And we'll tell you just why Gurugram and Delhi are unable to handle the rains. So there's plenty, as always, to talk about. But first, as always, it's time for the nine headlines at nine tonight. Students' protests in Delhi's IIT intensify over the campus death by suicide. Protesters demand the dean's resignation. IIT Delhi forms an external panel to probe the student's death. After Raksha Bandhan ad controversy, Rahul Gandhi backs actor Kriti Sanon, says what a woman wears is her choice. Actor also speaks out, says culture and tradition are in hearts, not in a necklace. Rapist and murderer Ram Rahim is out of jail once again. Dera chief serving life sentence in rape and murder case gets furlough for the 17th time, this time for 21 days. After Gurugram, another video from Paul Bakery, now in Pune, emerges. Man claims he found a maggot in a food item purchased from the bakery. Incident again flags hygiene standards followed by eateries. Nearly 4 days after a 16-year-old fell into an open drain in Delhi's Jasola while flying a kite, the boy's body is found, a junior engineer suspended by the Delhi government. Weeks after conviction, Supreme Court directs author, editor Tarun Tejpal to surrender in 3 weeks. Supreme Court to hear Tejpal's plea challenging High Court verdict on 22nd September, only after he surrenders. Why did the Allahabad High Court reject a schoolgirl's plea to wear hijab? Says hijab not essential to Islamic faith. High Court order sparks a political war. National Security Advisor Ajit Doval meets Chinese Foreign Minister Wang Yi in Beijing. Discussions focus on maintaining peace and tranquility along the India-China border. And China vows to protect its interests after the U.S. announces plans to widen economic sanctions against Iran and its trading partners, which include Beijing as well.

0: But the big story that we are breaking right at the very top, National Security Advisor Ajit Doval has held an important meeting with the Chinese Foreign Minister in Beijing. The key Doval-Wang Yi meeting that's taken place in Beijing has discussed India-China border talks and comes, of course, just ahead of the BRICS summit, where Chinese President Xi is expected to visit India. Though China has not yet confirmed his participation in the summit, officials on both sides are optimistic that the Chinese president will come to India, his first visit here since, remember, tensions were there in the border, and that was in 2020 when there was the Galwan face-off. Both sides apparently talking about how to renew peace efforts along the border. Joining me now, Pranay Upadhyay, who tracks external affairs for us. Pranay, what do we know of this meeting and particularly of its significance ahead of that big BRICS summit meeting in a couple of weeks?
1: Absolutely, Rajdeep. This is a very important engagement between the SRO, Special Representatives of India and China. The meeting took place in Beijing, for which India's NSA Ajit Doval traveled to Beijing. And in fact, this meeting has come at a very particular time because after the setting up of the special working mechanism to have an early harvest on boundary resolution issue, this meeting is important because this was decided in New Delhi during the visit of Chinese Foreign Minister Wang Yi in August 2025. Special working mechanism was set up as part of the WMCC, and after that, this is the first review meeting of the WMCC process and to review the early harvest procedures. Besides that, as you also mentioned, that the Chinese President Xi Jinping is expected to visit India for the BRICS summit, which is scheduled in September on 12th and 13th. And before that, the preparatory round of engagement going on between India and China, and for which the National Security Advisor is also having meeting with the Chinese Foreign Minister Wang Yi, as well as he had meeting with the Chinese Vice President Han Jiang. So in all these terms, this is important. And besides that, the viewpoint conveyed by the Indian side is that the peace and tranquility is paramount to be maintained alongside the line of actual control which is paramount for the betterment of India-China ties.
0: Pranay Upadhyay, for joining us with those details on that Doval-Wang meeting. Appreciate you joining us. I want to turn to my top focus tonight. India's IITs are often seen to be the blue chips of Indian technical education. But in recent times, IITs have been hit by death by suicide. Several students across IITs in recent years have been found dead on the campus. The latest was in the national capital, IIT Delhi. This time, though, the students have decided to take their concerns to the streets. They held protests at the Delhi IIT campus and are demanding the removal of the dean. The protests come against the backdrop, remember, of widening student protests across the country on different issues. But this time, it's the IIT campus which is in turmoil, which is why it is our top story and our special focus.
2: These are unusual visuals from IIT Delhi. A campus known for classrooms, laboratories, and academic excellence is now witnessing protests and slogans of justice for Rishikesh. At the center of the protest is 31-year-old MSc physics student Rishikesh Kumar, who died by suicide on August 22. His family has alleged that the administration was alerted about his struggles and that requests for accommodation and academic support went unanswered.
3: वो बहुत बोला खुद से भी रिक्वेस्ट किया कि सर मुझे हॉस्टल ले दीजिए लेकिन उन्होंने एक नहीं मानी कि नहीं ऐसे बच्चों के लिए हॉस्टल नहीं है हॉस्टल नहीं मिलेगा तुम्हें और फिर उसके बाद वो बोला कि मुझे कम 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
2: Students are demanding 1 crore rupees as compensation for Rishikesh's family, resignation of senior student affairs officials, resignation of the physics department head, and an independent investigation into his death.
4: एमएससी के अंदर थे, सेकंड ईयर के अंदर थे, तो उनसे काम करवाया और मेरा जो भी था तो वो काफी हेल्पफुल नेचर के थे. उन्होंने मेरी काफी बार हेल्प की और बहुत अच्छे हैं. तो वो इतने हेल्पफुल नेचर के व्यक्ति, क्या उनको हम कोई हेल्प नहीं दे पाए? क्या वो जो इतने ब्राइट माइंड थे उनको हम बचा नहीं पाए? बस ये जो आक्रोश है, ये जो दिक्कत है, इसके ऊपर है.
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2: IIT Delhi has announced an inquiry. A 5-member panel will probe the circumstances surrounding Rishikesh's death and submit its report within 2 weeks. The panel includes former Uttarakhand DGP Ashok Kumar and AIIMS psychiatry head Professor Pratap Sharma, along with student representatives and the IIT Delhi registrar. The institute has also announced financial assistance for the family, an ombudsman person for student grievances, and a new mentor system for students needing mental health support. But the demand for senior officials' resignations remains unaddressed. Students have also rejected the administration's response as inadequate and evasive, and so the protests continue. For these students, this is no longer just about one death. It is about whether one of India's premier institutions is truly listening to its students. When a student is struggling, who is listening? And when students say they raised the alarm, who will be held accountable? With Anmol Bali, Bureau Report, India Today.
0: And my first guest is Dr. Manindra Agarwal. He is, remember, Director of IIT Kanpur, one of the most prestigious IITs in the country. Good to have you, Dr. Agarwal, on the show. But before I come to you, I just want to put some numbers on the screen so that people get a sense of what's happening. Just take a look at deaths on campus. IIT Kharagpur, 11. IIT Kanpur, 9. IIT Madras, 9. IIT Delhi, 8. IIT Guwahati, 5. IIT BHU, 5. IIT Hyderabad, 4. IIT Bombay, 3. IIT Roorkee, 3. IIT Patna, 3. This is between 21 and 25. Source is an RTI by IIT Kanpur alumnus Dheeraj Singh. IIT student suicide, 67 deaths in 5 years. 2021 was 9. 2022 was 14. 2023 was 14, 2024 was 14, 2025 was 16. Again, this is based on that RTI by Dheeraj Singh. Your response, Mr. Agarwal. Professor Agarwal, is something wrong intrinsically at IITs? Why should there be a disproportionate number of suicides on the campus?
6: Very unfortunate. I mean, every single loss of life is utterly tragic. Everybody who comes to IIT as a student is a very talented individual, and to have such a unfortunate situation where that talent is cut short in such an unfortunate way is really tragic. IITs do have a very strong focus on academics, so there is an expectation from students to continuously do well. Very rigorous programs. There is definitely an academic pressure aspect to everything. At the same time, we need to have, and many of the, I'm sure IITs have done this, that we know there is pressure, and therefore we must create avenues to elevate or reduce that pressure, as well as create mechanisms for an early detection of signs of some mental unwellness in any students, and they can very proactive steps to address it. These approaches at times fail.
0: May I just stop you? 2 points come from what you've just said. One, you seem to accept that there is some level of academic pressure. And B, is there enough being done to look at the mental health side of students who are working under this intense academic pressure?
6: Well, I would like to think that we are doing a lot of things, but it is never enough, I would say. There is always scope for improvement, and we must learn from the mistakes or omissions that have happened and proactively work to plug that. I should also add that apart from academic pressure, there are always other pressures which are in the lives of all students, namely at times some relationship goes wrong, at times some students get so absorbed in the digital make-believe world that they lose connection with the real world to an extent, and that creates its own challenges in front of it. So all of these exist. The later two that I described exist everywhere, and on top of
0: is
6: it...
0: Is there enough counseling? But is there enough counseling and medical support to identify such cases to ensure that they have the right... that they get the right treatment? Is there a system still in place, or is there far too much ad hocism? Should there be an institutionalized system of treatment, of counseling, and early identification of such cases?
6: Absolutely right. And I won't be able to speak for other IITs. I'm sure they have certain systems in place. But I know more about IIT Kanpur, where we have created a very extensive system. Again, learning from some very unfortunate incidents of the past, where we very proactively today are monitoring. We have 10 trained psychologists on campus available full-time on 24/7 calls. We have regular visits to hostels of students by these psychologists. We have an extensive student body, which we call student counselors, who are trained to spot any sign of difficulty a student is facing and bring it to attention of this counseling setup. And then the counselors reach out and try to help the student. So these are the steps that we have taken.
0: So you've taken steps, but when I look at it, even IIT Kanpur has not been immune to death by suicide. I mean, that's the worry, that you're saying you've taken steps, but obviously those steps are either not enough or the problem is far deeper.
6: We have, like I said, we have learned from the past unfortunate incidents, and many of the, of course, some steps were already taken. They've been around for a long time, but we have added some more proactiveness to this since the early this year, when a couple of incidents happened. And we constituted a committee which made a set of recommendations, which we have implemented.
0: I'm going to leave it there. Director IIT Manindra Agarwal, for joining me. Appreciate, sir, you taking the time up for joining us on this extremely sensitive and important subject. I want to widen the debate and raise big questions. What is ailing our IITs that so many students there are committing death by suicide? How does one check campus suicides in a high-pressure IIT environment? Do campuses and those at the leadership there need to show far more compassion towards students? Joining me now is Aarti Rajaratnam. She's a psychologist and author. I'm also joined by Shashank Shekhar. He's an IIT Delhi alumni, and he's someone who's blown a whistle on what's happened. He's also worked with the Congress Party. And Maheshwar Perry is founder, Careers 360. I want to come to you, Shashank, because you have written a tweet today where you seem to suggest that these problems have existed for a fairly long time in the IITs, that this is not some one-off, and you seem to suggest that there is clearly something desperately wrong in the functioning of the IITs. Do you want to amplify that, Shashank?
7: So firstly, we need to understand that when any batch arrives in the IIT, any IIT for that matter, everyone who goes there has been a topper all his life in his school. And once you enter that ecosystem, you are an average. Because, like, you are getting people from across the country, across the cities, And all of a sudden, that superiority that you had in your school, in your college, in your school, in your city, it goes. So the kind of support, the kind of empathy that is required in the system, it goes lacking most of the time. Like in my time during 2010 to 2014, when I was there, I've seen number of cases where students were struggling for one reason or other, maybe like because of the academic pressure. And I would like to highlight one issue that was there during our time. So you come from different backgrounds. The curriculum in any IIT is taught in English. Mm-hmm. If you come from a state where the primary language is not English, let's say Bihar, Jharkhand, Uttar Pradesh, states where education is in general low and it's mostly Hindi based. When you start studying, you convert everything from English to Hindi, solve the problem, then convert it back to English. So it takes more time and hence it gives you a bit of disadvantage when it is compared to people who have studied, let's say, in Delhi, in premier schools of Delhi, in South India, where the primary language has been English. So that support was not there. And once someone starts struggling, there was no support mechanism. Like I mentioned my case, but I was lucky enough to have professors who were there supportive enough, who helped me out to come out of the situation and tackle my academics. But there are a lot many students who don't get the support, are not close to any professor or anything. And they like struggle and a few of them drop out eventually. And a few number of cases do can very I? Unfortunate. Yeah.
0: You know, can I just, repeat the tweet you put out? You say 2011, my Nanaji died in Patna. I took the train home. I watched my mama light his pyre. I sat through the rituals. I missed two minor exams at IIT Delhi. When I returned to campus, I went to ask for a re-exam. A professor looked at me and said, you people from Bihar come here on reservation, can't handle the pressure, then make excuses and kill your grandparents 10 times over. Bring me his death certificate. I was 20 years old, 20. I had just come back from a funeral. It seems to me that this is, of course, 2011. Now, you might have heard the director, IIT Kanpur, saying now they have established systems within to handle some of these concerns that individuals may have. Do you believe things have changed or do you believe the pressure is just as intense?
7: So you just yourself showed the numbers. I don't think the situations have improved. The level of intervention that is required to cater the number of students that are there in any IIT. Like at my point of time, only BTech in intake in IIT Delhi was around 880. Now it is somewhere around 1500 from what I know. So the level of effort, the level of input, the level of support system that needs to be developed over there has not been there, sir.
0: Let me bring in at the moment Aarti Rajaratnam, because you're a psychologist, Aarti. Do you believe that there is something, can all these deaths be attributed only to academic pressure? There could be various reasons, right, that are responsible tragically for death by suicide. So should we be immediately saying IIT suicide must be academic pressure?
8: Like you rightly said, Rajdeep, it's not just academic pressure. But of course, Shashank has made a beautiful point that, you know, when you come into an IIT, you probably come from a system where, you know, you were the topper, you had an advantage, and now you're just average. So there are two parts here. But more importantly, I would like to go back to India's preparation for these exams. The teenager typically requires a lot of social interaction, and they learn from the peer group at this point. But this is the age that we actually take children away from their peer group, put them in these unnatural coaching centers, et cetera, and then we actually stunt their growth, which is something that they can acquire only from the peer group. And then there is the social media aspect of it, where algorithms are leading them to, very, very small circles of their own mind. And the third aspect that I would definitely like to make as a point here is that we are actually relational beings. No matter, I heard the IIT Kanpur director talk about how they have corrective measures. But, you know, here it's a preventive measure that's more important. It's not enough to just have counselors. We need to look at it from a community-based approach, because you already know that, you know, this is a high-pressure environment. You need to have a lot more opportunities for young people mm-hmm. to come together, to connect, to belong. You know, the sense of belonging is the single most important aspect of helping people feel like, you know, even if the going gets tough, I can make it through this. In this particular case that we are specifically discussing, I would also like to bring in the fact that the person was grieving a father's death. He came back and he had to submit reports and things like that. The pressure of something like that is something right. that is not easy. You can't articulate something like that. And I think a little bit of empathy, a little bit of compassion would have gone a long way in preventing this. So I hope I have sort of made myself clear.
0: Yeah, you know, you made compassion, empathy. Maheshwar Perry, you have been often raising your voice saying it's a maddening competition out there. Whether it's for the NEET, whether it's for JEE, you come through this maddening competition system, then you come within an IIT campus where you also face a further competition. Do you believe that there needs to be some drastic relook at the way the system functions? Or over the years, let's be honest, the IITs have produced some celebrated Indians who've done rather well. Can we use the examples of these tragic death by suicide to suggest there's something fundamentally wrong with the way IITs function?
9: So I'll first take the latter part of the question, Rajdeep. Sometime in 23, what happened was there were two SC students who committed suicide. At that point in time, the Supreme Court got in because the parents complained and went to the Supreme Court. And the Supreme Court formed a committee, Justice Ravindra Bhatt Committee. That committee actually submitted a report in the first week of June 2026. It examined all the possible causes of suicide at IITs and suggested some recommendations. The first thing that IITs must do is to just peep, you know, go through that report and ensure that each of the recommendations that's there is implemented. Because increasingly, education has become very transactional. There is no relationship happening, and that's a very, very sad case here. It can be in Kota or it can be at IITs. Increasingly, most faculty, like the Guru Shishya Parampara, where someone walks in, he becomes your child till the child goes out of your precincts, is no longer the case at this point in time. It's largely transactional, where the child doesn't have anyone to lean or confide in also. And that's a very serious problem here, mind you, because these people are very good students, as Vasto said, but they're also very fragile at a certain level. And one small push is all it takes for the student to be on the other side. And in this particular case, I do blame a lot of lack of empathy in the institution completely. You know, the child had mental health problem. He was grieving his father's death. He came back. And mind you, he was in NIMHANS for some time also. So it was a serious problem. So it's not that the signals were not detected. You know, listen, he went to NIMHANS and stayed there and then came back. So you actually had a child with mental health problems, grieving his father's thing, who was made to stay outside the IIT things because they didn't want to take responsibility. They were just pushing the responsibility onto the mother. If I were the IIT director, I would have actually said, listen, I'm giving you a room here in the hostel, one of the rooms. The mother stays there, the child stays there till everything is sorted out. In this particular case, when you push out a student who right. had so many issues going, and they were also struggling financially also. So look at the number of problems that are added onto a child when they were studying. Yeah. You're saying something?
0: No, I take your point. But, you know, what is intriguing and interesting? Now, what is intriguing and interesting, Shashank Shekhar, is the fact that this time the students have protested. There are angry protests. I don't know whether this is a fallout of what we are seeing over the last couple of months, that suddenly a lot of the pent-up anger grievances are coming out against the system. And it isn't easy, presumably, for the IIT students to come out, demand the resignation of the dean. It's almost as if they've taken the role of activists, holding candlelight marches, demanding action be taken. Are you surprised? Yeah, are we seeing these protests, this movement for anger and angst now coming to the prestigious IIT campuses as well?
7: So it's a very welcome change, to be honest. Because earlier in our times, something like this was completely unheard of. People were afraid of to raise voice against the administration because they feared facing setbacks undue setbacks that might come in their way if they raise their voices back then. It's a very welcome change that students are getting inspired from the outside ecosystem and raising their voice for something that is right, that should have been corrected long back.
0: Mahesh, you raised your hand.
9: So the other thing,
0: you, you want to add to that? I mean, these images we are seeing out of IIT are unusual. Students in IIT campuses have often been very obedient, if I may use that word.
9: Yes. Yeah, I think obedience is the last thing that students should be going through, actually, honestly. But more importantly, Rajdeep, here in this particular case, the dean actually gave an assurance on a letter. But the trust between the student and the administration has completely fallen apart. It happened at CJP protest also, where there was certain commitments that were made, which CJP now says are not being fulfilled, even though it was given by two ministers. When the trust between the administration and the students falls apart, it will invariably lead to agitation, and it will become a much more serious agitation as you move along. Very important to build those bridges where the faculty, the teachers, the administration talk like loco parents of the students than being administrators or bureaucrats who are handling a situation, because that will not bridge the gap and it will only create serious, much more serious problem. In this particular case, Rajdeep, again I repeat, if the child had someone to talk to it at the IIT level itself, who would have fought his case, this wouldn't have happened. Because he didn't have anyone to confide in who would fight for him, that this entire issue happened. I just wish that every student has someone to talk to, someone to confide in, someone to cry, lean their shoulder on. And that is extremely important at a faculty or administrative level. That's very crucial.
0: So, Aarti, if there was one piece of advice that you would give IIT faculties, there have been Supreme Court reports on this urging wellness centers, counseling centers. IITs have put them in place. But given what we saw that's happened at IIT Delhi, if there was one piece of advice that you would give those in charge, a dean in charge, what would that be?
8: It's more important to focus on the connection and not the content of what you're teaching. So if you can just connect with your students first, then I think everything else, because these are intelligent children, they can study without you. They can excel without you. But what they need is somebody who's empathetic, compassionate, and present for them. So I think that's the one piece of advice I would give any educator across the country.
0: So you're saying it's not just having counseling centers, but even the professors have to show large amounts of empathy to their students in their one-on-one interactions or group interactions. Am I correct?
8: Yes.
0: Don't leave it only to professional psychologists to do that.
8: Yes. Yes, that's right.
0: Okay. I'll give you a final word also, Shashan. When you're seeing these visuals, you said that you're happy to see that the students of IIT are raising their voice. Do you believe that this is not just a problem, therefore, of IIT Delhi, that we will see this spread? You believe that every IIT now needs to look inwards, introspect?
7: So, firstly, I would like, as I mentioned in my tweet as well, that IITs are the institution that have built serious ecosystems and like created a lot many remarkable individuals in this country since their inception. And I'm grateful for IIT for whatever they have made me right now. Like I'm whatever I am because of my college. But at the same time, if there are gaps, they need to be addressed. And it's not only about IIT Delhi, it's across the country, across all IITs, across all the institutions where competition is required for intake. Like it was rightly said by ma'am that it's not only about counselors. You need to sensitize the administrative staff. You need to sensitize the professors. You need to sensitize everyone so that anyone who is suffering, who is handling something that is not used to handle any grief, then he has someone to fall back to. And not only his friends who are teenagers, who don't know about the world. So we need to train and sensitize the whole ecosystem over there so that we can reduce and hopefully one day bring the number to zero.
0: I'm going to leave it there. Clearly, this is an issue which is sensitive. It has affected many students over the years. And I do hope that this becomes a focus. Mental health on our campuses, especially at the IITs, needs greater attention. Thank you all very much for joining me on my Top Focus tonight. Remember, it's a season of student protest. This time, today's big protest took place in Patna, where Bihar students aspirants of the BPSC state exams took to the streets, turning their anger against the Bihar government over alleged irregularities in the examination and recruitment protests. Hundreds of students marching from Gandhi Maidan towards Chief Minister Samrat Chaudhary's residence. Protesters broke through police barricades, marching towards the residence. When the police moved in to stop them, water cannons had to be fired, followed by lathi charge at multiple points, and several protesters were detained. At the heart of the agitation, the 70th BPSC examination, where there are allegations of irregularities and students are seeking a re-exam. Familiar scenes now every day in some corner of the country or the other. Okay, let's turn talking about familiar scenes to another familiar scene in this monsoon season. Heavy rains have lashed the areas in and around the national capital for the last 36 hours. And typically, the 2 days have exposed the utter mess that lies in the Delhi NCR. No place exemplifies the complete crumbling infrastructure than Gurugram. Now, Gurugram has perhaps the highest net worth of individuals per square kilometer. But when it comes to drainage, well, you probably need a boat. Take a look at today's report and then we'll ask, when will Gurugram and our cities ever change? Take a look.
10: This was Gurugram on Monday. A few hours of rain and the Millennium City came to a standstill. Roads disappeared underwater. Vehicles were stranded. Traffic collapsed. And then came the most disturbing visuals. School children trapped in the chaos. A school van carrying nursery students got stuck near Sheetla Mata Mandir. The children had to be taken out of the stranded vehicle while their parents struggled through the water to reach them. For some families, it took hours.
11: मैं बोल सकता हूँ 7 घंटे तक मेरी बच्ची बस में फंसी रही. 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So we were not able to reach out first. But thanks to, I would say, the school teachers, jo unhone hamesha humare ko connected rakha, bachche ke saath bhi aur unka dhyan bhi rakha. To unhone biscuits aur kuch khane peene ka saman unko diya taki wo settle down rahe aur jyada dare nahi.
10: Imagine that. A child leaves school and ends up stranded in flood water after just 1 hour of rain. And Delhi was no different. The national capital was severely waterlogged on Tuesday. Roads flooded, vehicles stranded, normal life disrupted. This is no longer a monsoon inconvenience. This is an infrastructure failure. A school route can become a danger zone. And 1 hour of rain can bring two of India's biggest urban centers to their knees. We are drowning in our own cities, drowning in water, drowning in neglect. Bureau Report, India Today.
0: Let's raise the big questions once again. Gurugram, can we call it a millennium city or simply call it India's sinking city? Costliest city when it comes to net worth individual, but simply no drainage. National capital region once again completely exposed. How does one fix India's urban mess? Joining me now, Vaishali Rana. She's a conservationist, environmentalist, trustee, Aravali Bachao Citizens Movement, and has filed cases as a Gurugram citizen against the flooding in the area. Dikshu Kukreja, architect, urban designer and environmentalist, also with us. And Dr. Shiv Singh Rawat, retired superintendent engineer at Haryana Irrigation and Water Resources. I want to come to you, Vaishali, because when you see these images on the screen of these children in their bus stuck amidst these swelling waters, what does it tell us about the state of urban infra in a place like Gurugram?
12: So good evening, Rajdeep. This is happening repeatedly for over a decade now. The first time Gurgaon got waterlogged for and there was a traffic jam for almost 12 hours was in 2016 when the DC of Gurgaon was Mr. T.L. Satyaprakash. And the government that time, Mr. Khattar was the CM and they had announced, you know, they had made big statements that we will sort out this issue in 1 year. And next monsoon, you will not have to face this issue. Unfortunately, it is exactly 10 years now. And every year, repeatedly, Gurgaon gets flooded. People, buses, vehicles, people are stuck on roads for hours altogether, like together for more than 6 to 8 hours. And this has been happening because I was in NGT in Green Tribunal for freeing up the stormwater drains of Gurgaon. Today, Gurgaon has about 550 kilometers odd of stormwater drains, which most of which are encroached today. This is the main reason why Gurgaon gets flooded, because there is no outlet for the stormwater, for the rainwater to get out of Gurgaon. And Badshahpur Nala is the arterial drain of Gurgaon, which drains the whole of Gurgaon. It is 28 kilometers long and it drains the whole of Gurgaon in monsoons. But today, that Badshahpur Nala has become a Kude ka Nala, a sewage drain, and the carrying capacity of the Nala has been severely compromised. That is the reason why Gurgaon gets flooded every year. The administration should focus on opening up the Nala, restoring.
0: So you're saying
12: 18 kilometers. No,
0: you're saying it's got worse rather than better. Am I correct?
12: Sorry?
0: You're saying it's got worse instead of getting better.
12: It has got worse because the Badshahpur Nala,
0: which drains, instead of getting better.
12: It has got worse because 28 kilometers of Badshahpur Nala, which drains the whole of Gurgaon today, 18 kilometers of it is closed. It has been lost to encroachment. So obviously Gurgaon will flood today.
0: Okay. Let me, I want to bring in Dr. Shiv Singh Rawat, because you're a retired superintending engineer, Haryana Irrigation Board. As is being pointed out, it's getting worse. Politicians make promises. The fact is that encroachments are taking place all across a place like Gurugram. Do you accept that this is a man-made disaster? Yes, there has been rainfall, but it is also partly a man-made disaster.
12: Absolutely.

0: Yes, the fact is that the encroachment on the entire Gurugram by having the in the name of development by concretizing the all the surface area has reduced the absorbing capacity of the rays by the soil, by the earth, by the groundwater, and ultimately it has resulted in rapid runoff, which is causing the problem in the depressions and along the obstructions, like the national highway, like the major roads, and
1: No,
0: it
1: but
0: is
1: who's
0: creating.
1: responsible for it? No, sir, we know the problem, but who's responsible? Do you accept that the government of Haryana and the Gurugram administration has singularly failed?
0: It's a long-term failure on the part of the administration, of course. Undoubtedly, it is like that. The planning has been totally failed, and the drainage was this was never a part of the development. And recently, if you see flyovers, we have constructed the underpasses. We have another spot of the vulnerability for the this waterlogging, and the problem has been created along the in
1: You know the
0: the
1: fact,
0: the
1: you know I,
0: Rajdeep,
1: you know the
0: Rajdeep.
1: truth is that we all know the pro you see, no, sir, we all know the problem. The problem is who is going to be held accountable. You see, Dikshu Kukreja, this is coming down to accountability. I can hold this debate next year. I held it last year. I held it the year before last, and we can continue groaning and moaning. Who is going to be held accountable, Dikshu?
2: So yes, the name has
1: Or who
2: changed,
1: should be held
2: Rajdeep.
1: accountable?
2: The name has changed from Gurgaon to Gurugram, but not much else. And you and I have been discussing this for over a decade now. So it is a pity. It's sad the way things are. Accountability obviously rests with those who are making policies. But I would just say something here that, you know, let's not just talk about one Badshahpur Nala or the perils attached to it. You need to understand the fundamentals as a planner. Gurgaon, the way the city is located geographically, topographically, is fantastic. Right from the Aravali foothills to the Najafgarh Basin, there's a difference of about 60 to 70 meters in elevation, which is a perfect slope that can be created. And for centuries, that's the way Gurgaon has existed. Rainfall has happened and water has taken its path. But what has happened now is that we have created so-called master plans, which water unfortunately doesn't follow. Water follows the topography of the land. And here we are concretizing the place, but we are not understanding that it's not just about collecting water and discharging it. The right policy anywhere in the world is that you collect water, but then you also allow that water to infiltrate. You store water as close to the place where it falls, rather than trying to take it kilometers away through drains. These fundamental aspects of planning, which is really called blue-green infrastructure. You integrate the green areas with the blue areas, as in where depressions,
0: I have a
1: ponds,
0: point to
1: lakes
0: make
1: are,
0: here,
1: and all
0: Rajdeep.
1: retention areas are there. This kind
0: No,
1: of
0: no,
1: planning is
0: but
1: important.
0: does I have a point to make, Rajdeep.
1: But
0: One sec.
1: Dikshu, no, but who does the planning? Are we going to put all the blame on the government? What about the private developers in
2: You're
1: Gurugram?
0: absolutely
1: Many of them
0: right.
1: are
0: Private
1: selling
0: developers
1: their
0: don't
1: flats for
0: know,
1: 50
0: Rajdeep.
1: crores and upwards. And
0: No,
1: upwards. Oh, no,
0: Rajdeep. Rajdeep, I
1: both are
0: have a
1: to
0: point to
1: blame.
0: make
1: Both
0: here.
1: are,
0: Both
1: one
0: are.
1: minute, I'll
2: The
1: come to
2: need
1: you, ma'am.
2: to give us time to
1: One minute,
2: speak.
1: ma'am. Let Dikshu complete. Let Dikshu complete.
2: Both are to
1: Yeah,
2: blame
1: go ahead,
2: because
1: Dikshu.
2: even the developers have only collected, amassed their private wealth, but they have failed to think beyond the boundaries of their plot. That's not the way development is done. You need to think of the public infrastructure. You need to think of the public spaces, which has never been the case. The developer has just purchased the land from the farmer, got the land use converted, and then gone about building his own isolated silo. And these so-called islands of excellence, as they call them, are really creating the kind of mess which I'm seeing right now on the screen. So both
0: I
2: are
0: don't
2: to
0: agree with
2: blame, and
0: you.
2: I would also go ahead
0: No.
2: and say that it's time the citizens also start taking things into their hands. When there is a drain, why do we allow those drains to get clogged? Why do we allow encroachments to happen right under our nose? These kind of things are obviously going to add to the perils of what we are seeing on the screen. So it's important that
1: Yeah, but
2: citizen groups
0: No.
2: as well
1: Yeah, no,
2: become more
1: but
2: active.
1: Dikshu,
0: No, Rajdeep, no.
1: yeah, no, I take your point about

0: about citizens, but there is so much, only so much that citizens can do. Vaishali,
1: they can't
0: you
1: blame
0: the citizen
1: no,
0: who's
1: no,
0: filed
1: no,
0: cases
1: no.
0: in the NGT, NGT. No, no, 1 minute,
1: the
0: 1 minute, ma'am.
1: Can't,
0: ma'am,
1: no,
0: just listen to my question.
1: This,
0: you know, citizens can only do so much. No, no, but
1: yes.
0: all of... No, nobody's blaming you, but when citizens also, when citizens, can citizens put some pressure at all on
1: yes,
0: administration or not? Or do we all live in our little silos, in our gated communities?
1: I agree. The citizens can put pressure, but we can't. It is basically the administration which is failing, Rajdeep. A person who's buying an apartment, say, in a building which is made on a nala or on the floodplains of a nala, he would not know that the building is made on a nala. It is the town and country planning department which is responsible. How do you allow a building to come up on a floodplain of a nala or on a nala? We were in NGT exactly for this reason, and why Bachapur? It is about Bachapur Nala, because it is an arterial 28-kilometer long drain of Gurgaon, which drains all the run of rainwater of Gurgaon and takes it to Najafgarh Jheel. And then we had about 100 bands inside Gurgaon, all of which are lost. So, Bachap, all the run of water would collect in these ponds.
2: There are actually five such drains. There are five such drains which go. The point here is not
0: no,
2: just
0: but is
2: about
0: it, what is it? Is it Dikshu too late? Dikshu, just a minute.
1: No,
0: Dikshu, Dikshu, 1 minute. Is it too late? Is it too late now?
2: No, it's not.
0: No, no, 1 minute.
2: Really
0: the nalas are encroached. There's been poor planning. Is it too late now?
2: No, it is not too late. It is very simple. I would still admit it's simple to solve it. We need to have our minds behind it. And I'll give you a very simple example to begin with. When we do calculations of how much rainfall will happen annually, we are looking at historical data. That's irrelevant today with climate change. So the first step is you need to look at data of the future, which is all available. You can project those numbers and then calculate that. Second thing, when you create concrete surfaces or hard surfaces and you cannot avoid them, that's all right. But you cannot just calculate the amount of rainfall. You need to actually calculate the speed of runoff. Because when the water falls in that 1 hour, it's not about collecting or quantity. It's about the runoff possibility. How do you control runoff? You make some of these surfaces permeable. For example, footpaths don't have to be completely concretized. You create permeation in the footpath so that some of the water gets percolates into the soil. So there are very simple solutions, and I could go on for the next 1 hour to tell you only simple solutions. The point here is those responsible for it, the civic officials and the government, needs to understand that it's high time it needs to be fixed. And only then, if there's a will, the way is there. Trust me.
0: Okay, well, you need a movement. You need a real movement in Gurugram. The Gurugrammers, who are India's rich and wealthy, many of them.
1: Rajdeep,
0: and
1: we had rant on social media.
0: Need to walk the talk. Yes, madam.
2: That's what I said about the citizens. They need to also...
0: Yes, Vaishali.
1: As per the records of Forest Department, we had 110 check dams in Gurgaon. Out of those 110 check dams, which were made during the British period, and out of those 110 odd check dams, we are not even left with about 20 check dams in Gurgaon. So you can understand the kind of why this flooding, and Gurgaon, more than 50% of Gurgaon is concretized today. So if those check dams are lost, if Gurgaon is getting concretized, obviously we will flood. Bachapur drain, which used to carry this rainwater, is also 18 kilometers.
0: I take your point, ma'am. I take your point. Ma'am, I've run out of time, but I take your point. And I hope that someone is listening. Okay, I'm going to take a hard break at this point. I appreciate you joining us. I appreciate the anger and the sense of frustration, because as I said, these images are seen year after year. Thank you all very much for joining us. All I want to say, just think about this. My take. Gurugram is supposed to be a smart city. If this is what a smart city looks like in the 21st century, what can I say? Even God can't help us. And even God cannot help Gurugram. Changing a name of a city is not going to get you anywhere. You need to stop being name changers. You need to be game changers. Think about it. Let's take a break at this point. When we return, the FDA crackdown in Mumbai that's putting more and more restaurants under the scanner, the Munde effect on the other side. You're watching the news today. News without the noise.

0: Okay, let's turn to our other top focus tonight and our special report. The FDA crackdown in Mumbai that every day is saying new and new eateries under the scanner of FDA Commissioner Tukaram Munde and his team. Mumbai has just seen another lot of suspensions of prominent eateries. Take a look at this ground report.
1: The Maharashtra Food and Drug Administration's crackdown on eateries for safety violations is exposing Mumbai's food establishments like never before. The food inspectors on Monday reached the Mumbai Cricket Association. Five establishments linked to the MCA were among the nine whose licenses were suspended in the latest drive. The outlets associated with MCA facing action are the Permit Room, Pavilion, Mediterranean, Oriental Swing and Clubway and Pastry Counter. The other restaurants that faced action include Sankalp Mahila Audyogik Utpadak Sahakari Society Limited in Kurla, Lennox Foodworks in Mahim and Cafe Cattle and Chinatown Fast Food Center in Shivaji Park. During its inspection, the FDA identified several lapses such as poor cleanliness, improper food storage, inadequate temperature control, lack of proper ventilation, and poor personal hygiene. The FDA drive also covers schools across the state. It has inspected 250 schools and eateries in their vicinity. Meanwhile, the watchdog has intensified its checks on milk and dairy products across Maharashtra. According to an FDA press note, 7,332 litres of milk, 104 kilos of curd and 88.4 kilos of cream were seized during the statewide drive. Bureau Report, India Today.
0: Tukaram Munde, a man on a mission. Okay, let me turn from there to our good news today story. This is Rakhi Week. And today I want to tell you the story of a Muslim family that's keeping an old Raksha Bandhan tradition alive in Maharashtra. Taj Mohammad's family has been making Dev Rakhis for five generations. Take a look at a good news today story.
2: Rakhi symbolizes a woman's trust in her brother. For people of Balapur in Maharashtra, the thread also stands for communal harmony. Taj Mohammad's family has been making Dev Rakhis for five generations. He has kept alive the tradition inherited from his grandfather.
3: This is our fifth generation. And our work is running for years. This is our paid roji. There is no nothing. This is our work. इसमें असल में क्या है सर कि हम ये हिंदू का है ये फलाने का है हम ये चीजों को नहीं मानते
2: The process of making Dev Rakhi starts with a raw white thread which is boiled in water and dyed in various colors. Families in Maharashtra first offer the Dev Rakhi to the revered deity on the occasion of Raksha Bandhan before women tie the thread on their brother's wrist.
4: हम ऐसा मानते नहीं कि हिंदू धर्म का है हम सबके लिए
2: Made by a Muslim family for five generations, this Dev Rakhi now sends a message of Hindu-Muslim amity. With Dhananjay Sable, Bureau Report, India Today.
0: Nice story, another story that breaks the stereotypes that only tend to divide. This is the glorious tradition of this country that's built on diversity. By the way, a viewer has just seen our Gurugram debate and said, this is the time now, for a Gurugram Drainage Janata Party. Gurugram Drainage Janata Party. At this rate, we'll need many more parties to fix the nation. Think about it. That's all that I have time for here on the news today. Thanks very much for watching. You stay well, stay safe. Good night, Shubh Ratri. Jai Hind. Namaskar.

a leader at the heart of Karnataka's politics. What is his vision for Karnataka? What are the big priorities for the state? And what does the road ahead look like? Catch Karnataka CM DK Shivkumar in a candid conversation at the India Today Roundtable Karnataka, 26th August, all through the day, only on India Today.

0: Good evening. This is NewsTrack and I'm Maria Shakil. The government of India is considering testing every pilot once every year, which could be the biggest monitoring which we have seen across the globe. What began as a turbulence-related incident on August 4th on an Air India flight in which 24 passengers were injured has now put pilot safety and drug testing in the cockpit under intense scrutiny. The controversy deepened after the pilot in command tested positive for marijuana in a confirmatory drug test twice. Now, with the government considering testing every commercial pilot at least once a year, India could be heading towards one of its biggest changes yet in how it monitors pilots for substance use. But this raises some big questions. Should every pilot be tested every year? Is random testing enough or should the system go further? And how do you strengthen safety without causing major disruption to flight operations? Before I bring in the guests, here's a report.
1: August 4. Air India flight AI2379 flying from Phuket to Delhi suddenly lost around 300 feet in altitude amid turbulence. The aircraft landed safely, but 24 passengers on board were injured, some seriously. What followed put this spotlight on pilot safety and drug testing in the cockpit. The pilot in command later tested positive for marijuana in a confirmatory drug test, not once, but twice. The fallout was immediate. Air India and Air India Express launched mandatory psychoactive substance testing, screening around 5,000 pilots in a one-time exercise. Two Air India group pilots also returned non-negative initial results. Their samples were sent for confirmatory testing. Now, the incident has triggered a much bigger question. How widely should pilots be tested? Under the current rules, airlines must randomly test at least 10% of their pilots every year. The government is weighing a 10% to 100% jump in pilot testing, with every commercial pilot potentially tested at least once a year at a random time. Civil Aviation Minister Ram Mohan Naidu says the DGCA is consulting stakeholders on tightening the rules and bringing in a stricter policy on substance use in aviation.
2: DGCA is engaging, and one of the opinions from our side is that everyone has to go through it in the year at a random time. So we have to see how all the stakeholders are going to respond to this, because one is the safety aspect of it, one is to maintain the safety intact, and the second thing is the operational impact also. That also has to be taken into consideration, so we are going to balance both of them.
1: If this proposal goes through, testing coverage would jump from 10% to 100%. That means a tenfold increase in testing, more samples, more lab work, and potentially more pilots pulled from duty while they are tested. For airlines, that could mean tighter rosters, reserve crew requirements, and the risk of operational disruption. Pilots' body, on the other hand, is seeking wider random testing. Federation of Indian Pilots wants the current testing coverage increased to 20 to 25% with random selection and repeat testing allowed. It is also pushing for oral fluid testing alongside urine test, arguing that faster screening could reduce pilot downtime and limit disruptions to flights. And while the drug testing debate gathers pace, the August 4 incident itself remains under investigation. The Aircraft Accident Investigation Bureau has the aircraft and its data recorder. A preliminary report is expected soon. For now, there is no final decision on the proposed 100% testing regime. But one thing is clear. India is moving towards tougher, wider and more unpredictable drug testing in the cockpit. Because when it comes to pilots, the question is not just who gets tested, but how quickly and effectively the system can test them without disrupting the skies. Bureau Report, India Today.
0: And we have a power-packed panel on the show tonight. We have Sanjay Lazar joining us. Sanjay, really welcome you on the show, aviation expert and lawyer, CEO of Avialaz Consultants. Captain C.S. Randhawa is joining us. He's the president of the Federation of Indian Pilots. We also have Group Captain M.J. Augustine Vinod joining us. He's an aviation expert. I really appreciate your time, gentlemen, on the show. Sanjay Lazar, the DGCA has engaged stakeholders in the past as well. What's different this time? And will 100% testing actually get notified, or is it just optics after the incident of 4th of August?
3: Good evening, Maria, and to your viewers and to the other panelists. Thank you for having me on the show. You know, this incident has actually shocked the conscience of everybody more than just the turbulence. It was the fact that, you know, a pilot could have tested positive in such a case, been unheard of in the country, you know, so far on a flight duty and actually across the world. But post this incident, I started digging around and I found that there have been cases, but US law, for example, does not permit announcing the names. So it's been pretty discreet. They've not been actually on flight duty, but in pre-flight testing. That led me to do a lot of work in this. And, you know, Captain Randhawa is there. The FIP has already made some very strong recommendations. I do believe Air India took the right step of announcing 100% testing of all its pilots in this year. And, you know, I think that's the way for the regulator to go. It should have done it some weeks ago when this broke. I do believe it will bring in confidence in the traveling public, who are actually quite shaken by this incident. And I think it's you know, an idea whose time has come. It will be the toughest of any other nation in the world. I've, you know, glanced through everybody else's testing norms. And of course, you know, the FIP has already recommended this swab testing. I've looked into that, the pros and the cons. And I think there are more pros than cons. So I don't know, you know, maybe we could find a way to test everybody 100% rapidly. And I think the DGCA's credibility is at its lowest today. So is the aviation ministry. And they will have to do something to pull themselves out of this hole. So I think it will happen.
0: And so are the pilots. And so are the pilots under the radar. So let me bring in Captain Randhawa. Captain Randhawa, the Federation of Indian Pilots has urged the DGCA to consider faster oral fluid or saliva testing. I mean, that's what the recommendation has been, which is similar to perhaps those in Australia and in US. This proposal is there. Now, this announcement that has come in from the government, how should this be seen then?
4: Good evening, Maria, and my fellow panelists. First of all, I would like to just throw some light on the existing policy. The existing policy was only for 10% of the testing, yes, and now they're wanting to move to 100% testing randomly, and that is on a yearly basis, which is a good step. However, it has got other ramifications. Firstly, the government has to ensure that all cities have sufficient labs who can test this. In some of the metros, hardly one or two labs are competent to do this test. That is first and foremost thing. I don't think so. DGCA has even looked at that. The first and foremost thing which should be done by the DGCA is to start the swab testing so that the pilot does not operate the flight. And now that pilot should be subjected to the urine test. Rather than doing it randomly, sometimes some of the drugs can, supposing I'm tested negative on 1st of January, right, my turn will come now on 1st of January next year or after that, because random testing by virtue of permutation combination, it may come next year anytime. Now, the issue is that the person could have taken a drug and now he's tested after 1 year. So, the positive step should be first to do the swab testing. What is done in Australia, it's time
0: tested. It should be random testing. I agree with you. It cannot be like if you have tested this year, then you have to wait for another 365 days.
4: Yeah, so I think this is quite absurd because nowhere in the world, you know, you're doing 100% of testing. Much rather, you know, what is the fear? The biggest fear is when you do surprise testing. Hmm. Because a person does not know that when the test is going to be. But if you want to be more sure, then do the swab test every day, every flight, like you do for breath analyzer. After you do that, if the person is positive, now you take him off the flight, you have the standby crew operating, and this person should be now subjected to the urine test. The second point which I said, which the government has to ensure that there are sufficient labs are available for this kind of testing. So we have to be realistic. Now, let me tell you,
0: Sometimes it looks like only just some set of announcements. I'm going to come back to you because let me bring in a group captain Vinod as well because he is to make his opening comments. A group captain Vinod, is that process rigorous enough or would you say that it's just a paper formality?
5: Maria, thank you for having me over after a long time with you and my pranam to all the other panelists. Quickly, I'll come straight to the point. Maria, let me say it very, very clearly and unambiguously. Thousands of aircraft fly every single day and pilots are human beings. They can make mistakes, but you will agree with me, aviation is still the safest form of transportation. Why? Because we don't stop at blaming human beings who make a mistake. We try to make amends or we try to make aviation a safer place. And please quickly allow me two wonderful examples, which amongst the pilot community, we all are well aware. One is called German Wings and second is called Tenerife accident. Mm. Okay, ask any pilot and non-pilot, anybody will tell you. German Wings is an example where a pilot apparently committed suicide. Can you believe it? But then it didn't stop at that. EASA brought in a lot of other things. Today, a single pilot alone cannot be in the cockpit. You know this? If a pilot has to take a leak, the cabin crew has to accompany or be in the cockpit. So like this, when mistakes happen, Maria, people put their thinking cap on and they come up with many, many, things to stop these loopholes, which you may not have ab initio seen it. Tenerife is an accident where a chief pilot, training pilots, a lot of people were sitting inside. It was foggy. 583 people lost their lives, Maria. But what happened after that made such an accident, I wouldn't say impossible, nearly impossible to happen because the word takeoff is today not used unless you are actually associated with takeoff. Lot of such many, many CRM things happened. Another, beautiful example is this Air France 447. Air France 447 plunged into the ground, wings level. What happened after that is stall recovery training was given to pilots. So, like Captain Randhawa brought out, this swab test, taking him off the flight, doing urine test, all this, you believe it or not, is on the cards and will happen quickly, whether we are discussing here or not, because that is the only way I see this menace will stop. And aviation, remember, will plug all the loopholes to make every flight safer. And that is why, Maria, it is still the safest form of travel, safer than even train, safer than 100% of, going on a car on Indian roads. Or on a motorcycle with Maria.
0: That's spoken like Vinod, quite literally here. So let me bring in Captain Randhawa again. Captain Randhawa, will airlines and pilot unions resist this 100% testing on multiple grounds? You have spoken about whether there are enough labs, you know, even rostering grounds can be brought up. And whatever one may say publicly, do you think a resistance will be coming up in some way?
4: I think so. Any pilot body will object to increasing the safety matters. You see, if you reduce the safety, then yes, the people would talk about. Otherwise, the pilot bodies will come under attack from the public because you compromising safety. So in my view, I think this is a step in positive direction, but this has got a lot of ramifications, as I told you. For the airlines, it's not so easy. You have to understand, because if 5,000 people have to be tested, so every month, if about 450 pilots have to be tested. 450 pilots means almost 15 pilots every day. And this is over and above the people who are on leave, medically down, and who are doing ground training. So it is going to be a challenge because of the airlines, which have got some shortage of pilots. They will have a tough time because this testing will have to be done and not in time off. Pilots will object to that. That why are you doing me, making me do this test? And we will also
0: so,
4: object
0: Captain Randhawa, who does the testing?
4: Testing is done, Maria.
0: Who does the testing usually? Is it done by the airline organizes
4: this test, and this is a specialized, there's a bottle. Firstly, this toilet doesn't have any water source coming into it, and it is a sealed bottle. Like, you cannot put any more liquid in that, so that nothing is there in the toilet. And the urine sample is taken. Now in India, they divide the sample into two. And it takes 24 to 48 hours to get the result. The second test which is done is by the hair follicle. Because in the hair follicle, that is again more expensive test. So that takes approximately about 48 to 72 hours to get the report. Thirdly, the problem is that when you are doing only the urine testing, right, the cost factor. Now, the cost factor for 5,000 pilots, it's going to, the airlines will have to shell out about 1.75 to 2 crores every year they have to set aside, minimum. Apart from now, the bases on certain bases where especially Indigo is operating, supposing there is no lab. So they will have to transport the pilot to another metro city to do the test. So the cost will keep adding. So you have to be practical, you know. I don't think so. It is very, very practical from the standpoint.
0: Practical challenges. So perhaps it has not been thought through is what you are indicating here. Let me bring in Sanjay Lazar again. Legally, can DGCA even mandate 100% testing without amending CAR norms? Or is this a month of rulemaking before a single extra test happens?
3: Well, legally, you're right, Maria. They'd have to amend the CAR. But there is also emergency provisions that they have where they could issue this directive and then put the process of the CAR amendment. And I do not believe that anyone is going to challenge this. This brings about another problem because you're going to then see airlines opposing it very discreetly, not directly. Here I'm talking about the biggest airline because it's going to increase, like Captain Randhawa said, it's going to increase the pilot requirement by at least 10 to 20% because pilots cannot do this test in their rest periods or their time off. They'd have to do it before or after a flight. You'd have to do screening of, like he said, 100% of pilots. You're talking about 500 odd pilots a month in each airline being tested in the larger two. So that's going to be additional cost, additional manpower. I don't know if the swab test will work. If they do that, there's going to be quite a few hoops. I do think this has to be thought through. But, hopefully they will, get around this and be the one. You know, we look at the other countries. For example, the US tests 25%. Britain tests randomly like the EU. Okay, but they also do between 10 and 25%. Hmm. And, the US has a HIMSS program, which is, where they bring in human intervention, motivation studies. They start, counseling the pilot and then put them back on very, very different methods of handling it. Even Australia, for that matter, has a completely different method. They just, you know, they have standby pilots. So they do the swab test. If you're tested positive in the rapid test, you're moved out. So that will be another additional cost. You'd have to have pilots standby at all times if you're doing a pre-departure swab test randomly. So these are things that need to be thought through. Captain, you know, Randhawa is right about the facilities. And of course, Captain Augustine, we know this, right? Aviation is still by far and large the safest method of travel. You know, it's safer to travel in an aircraft than in an auto rickshaw in Mumbai. So, that's what it is, yeah. Maria.
0: Okay. Let me bring in Captain Augustine Vinod. You know, because we are looking at what is practiced in other countries here. Should India move to pre-flight breathalyzer test, which is something which Western carriers actually do instead of random manual sampling here?
5: No, we do 100%. In fact, probably India is one of the few countries which does, Maria, 100% pre-flight breath analyzer test for every flight, and flights coming from abroad. We do 100% breath analyzer test post-flight. Why? Because most countries don't do 100% pre-flight breath analyzer test, which is why when I board a flight to operate a flight into India, I don't have the provision in the airport. But in India, it is mandatory. All flights BA test is done. Now, there are two aspects quickly I'll bring to attention. Like Captain Randhawa said, it is going to be a logistical nightmare, which you will have to overcome. For example, the swab test and the urine test for a psychoactive substance is done during your simulator time. And the simulator time is every 6 months. And every 1 year, you have to do something called a proficiency check. So when you come to the simulator, the doctor is there, the lab person is there, and you take the sample and do the test. So people flying here and there, is being avoided, and it can be avoided. It is just a way of finding how to do the test, firstly. Secondly, the Maria bigger elephant in the room needs to be addressed, that is access to these drugs and marijuana that needs to be curbed in this country. Looks like, Maria, that is on the rise. That needs to be completely curbed to all and sundry. How are people able to buy this? I can't even understand and fathom this. Maybe 10 years earlier, people could not find it so easily as they are able to right now. That also needs to be curbed. So it has to be a multi-pronged approach. But wishing away that it cannot be, or it won't be done is not correct, because we found a loophole. That loophole needs to be fixed. I totally am with Captain Randhawa on this. Airlines will find a way. DGCA will find a way. Believe you me, we are more strict than any other country in the world. Maria.
0: Okay, I have just enough time for Captain Randhawa for the last and final comment. Please go ahead, sir.
4: Okay, Maria, the first and foremost thing I would like to say, that the airlines presently, they are unable to man the standby duties. I repeat, they cannot man all the flights on standby duties, which is mandatory as per the FDTL CR. So if again they lose out on the pilots' everyday testing, it is going to be detrimental. I don't think so. The stakeholders, the airlines, are going to agree to this, because they will have a problem. And to produce captains, they are already having a problem, because the number of aircraft which are coming, they are not able to get the captains. So that will involve at least getting another about 1,000, 2,000 captains who are expats. So I really don't know. This is a cat and mouse situation, that it is not so easy. It is easily said that, okay, do 100%. Yes, we are also in agreement. Okay, you do 100%. But you have to work out the logistics. You have to work out everything before you implement it. So all these processes have to be thought before making a press statement.
0: Absolutely. Captain Randhawa, thank you for your time and thank you for raising all those questions. Group Captain Augustine Vinod, I appreciate your time here on the show. Sanjay Lazar, pleasure having you on the show. That's all from me on this edition of NewsTrack. I'll be seeing you tomorrow. Thanks so much for watching.

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0: No matter what your day throws at you, stay in the spa state of mind with the Kohler Spa at home.
3: This week, India Today magazine examines the Cockroach Janata Party and its growing political ambitions. Can this decentralized youth movement overcome its challenges and emerge as a major political force? Also inside, India's booming arms exports, BJP's party revamp, and the rise of India's surfing wave. 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

0: Can pressure really stop a determined power or simply force it to adapt? Today, two stories of countries finding new ways around pressure. Pakistan has seen Turkish and Chinese military aircraft land at key air bases, raising questions about drones, air defense systems, and its new defense pact with Turkey and Saudi Arabia. Meanwhile, China faces a Western blockade on advanced chips, yet its engineers are pushing older machines harder, redesigning chips and stacking them to extract more performance. One is rebuilding its battlefield capabilities. The other is rebuilding its technological strength. So is containment actually working or simply creating new workarounds? Hello and welcome. You're watching Statecraft with me, Geeta Mohan. All this and more, but first up, the headlines. A day after U.S. Treasury Secretary Scott Bessent announced fresh sanctions against Iran to curb it economically, an IRGC spokesperson said the U.S. resorting to economic warfare against Iran is a proof of defeat on the battlefield. Meanwhile, Pakistan's interior minister says significant progress has been made during talks with Iran's president to restore a previous memorandum of understanding between Washington and Tehran. Ahead of Xi Jinping's likely visit to India for the BRICS Leaders Summit, National Security Advisor Ajit Doval met Chinese Foreign Minister and his counterpart Wang Yi in Beijing for the 25th round of special representatives' talks on the boundary question. The dialogue comes amid reports of Bangladesh showing interest in joining the PAK, Saudi Arabia and Turkey Mecca agreement. Israel's Prime Minister Benjamin Netanyahu said Iran had tried to kill one of his sons but gave no details about when the alleged plot took place, which son was targeted or how close it came to being carried out. U.S. Supreme Court lifted a judicial decision blocking President Donald Trump's administration from implementing his executive order to restrict the use of mail-in ballots ahead of the November midterm elections that will decide control of the Congress. Supreme Court's action leaves open the door to the states suing again in the coming months as the midterm contest approaches. Starting with the United States of America, the Trump administration has unveiled what it calls an economic D-Day against Iran, a sweeping sanctions campaign designed to choke Tehran's financial lifelines and isolate those still doing business with it. U.S. Treasury Secretary Scott Bessent says Washington has mapped the networks Iran uses to move oil, access funds and evade sanctions. And now the message is not just for Tehran. The United States is giving governments around the world a defined timeline to shut down activities linked to Iran or risk being targeted themselves.
1: Every country has a defined timeline to shut down activities we have identified. If they do not take action, we will do so unilaterally through Treasury authorities.
0: But this is bigger than another round of sanctions on Iran. It is a window into Trump administration's increasingly coercive economic strategy. Use the dollar, financial institutions, and access to global markets as instruments of geopolitical power. And that comes at a particularly fragile moment for the global economy. With energy markets already under pressure, shipping disrupted, and supply chains vulnerable to shocks, further attempts to isolate Iran could carry consequences well beyond West Asia. If countries are forced to choose between trading with Iran and maintaining access to the US-led financial system, the pressure could deepen existing economic fractures and push global trade further towards competing financial and geopolitical blocs. Washington calls this economic asphyxiation of the Iranian regime. But the larger question is, how much economic pressure can the world absorb before the cost of coercion begins to spread far beyond Iran? Iranian state television has crossed a new line, this time targeting Donald Trump's 20-year-old son, Barron Trump. A video aired by Iranian state media and linked to the IRGC carried a chilling title, Where to Kill Barron Trump. It offered a $10 million reward and focused on Barron's movements, claiming that his security could be breached. This is not just another angry message from Tehran. It is a direct threat against the U.S. president's family. The video also claimed that Barron's online activity could expose him to danger. But the bigger message is clear. Iran wants Washington to know that the confrontation can reach beyond the battlefield and into Trump's personal circle. And this is not the first time or the first warning. Last month, Iranian state television released a similar video targeting Melania Trump. That video showed locations linked to the First Lady and ended with a warning aimed directly at Barron. Now the threat has become even more explicit. The timing matters. Trump has declared that Iran faces a major new economic pressure campaign, while Tehran insists that Washington has failed to defeat it. So this is no longer just a war of missiles, sanctions and threats between governments. Iran has dragged the Trump family into the crosshairs, and that could make an already explosive confrontation even more dangerous. Something unusual happened in Pakistan's skies this week. For nearly 60 hours, Turkish military transport aircraft kept flying into Pakistan. Heavy airlifters, multiple sorties, multiple Pakistani air bases, and at the same time, Chinese military transport aircraft were also arriving. The question is obvious. What was being transported? Neither Ankara nor Islamabad released an official cargo manifest. But defense analysts point towards a major consignment of drones, loitering munitions, counter-drone technology and air defense components. And the timing is impossible to ignore. This happened less than 2 weeks after Pakistan, Turkey and Saudi Arabia signed the Mecca Joint Defense Agreement. So is this simply a military resupply, or is Pakistan's new trilateral defense arrangement already turning into hardware on the ground? The airlift began on the night of 18th of August and continued through 21st of August. Open source flight tracking data recorded a coordinated air bridge from Turkish military logistics hubs, including Istanbul and Ankara, into Pakistan. At the center of it were Turkish Air Force C-130 Hercules transport aircraft and massive Airbus A400M Atlas airlifters. And these were not making casual visits. The aircraft were repeatedly landing at strategically important Pakistani air bases. Three bases stand out. PAF Base Noor Khan near Rawalpindi, Pakistan Air Force Base Masroor in Karachi, and PAF Base Murid in Chakwal. These are not ordinary military facilities. Noor Khan sits next to Pakistan's military headquarters and is used for sensitive strategic airlifts and high-value military deliveries. Masroor is Pakistan's largest airbase linked to maritime strike, air defense and logistics operations. And Murid is associated with unmanned aerial vehicle and surveillance strike capabilities. So when Turkish heavy airlifters repeatedly appear at these locations, the obvious question is, what exactly was being unloaded? There is no official answer yet. But defense analysts suspect the cargo included advanced unmanned systems and weapons. One possibility is upgraded Turkish Bayraktar TB2 drones fitted with satellite communication systems. Pakistan already operates Turkish Bayraktar TB2 and Akinci unmanned combat aircraft. But SATCOM changes the equation. Traditional line-of-sight drones are limited by the distance between the drone and its ground control station. Satellite-enabled systems can operate beyond that line of sight. In simple terms, Pakistani operators could potentially control strike missions hundreds of kilometers away without relying on a direct radio link. Then there are the kamikaze drones. The reported consignment is also believed to include Turkish loitering munitions and armed drone systems. Among them, reports point to the Baykar YH-3, also referred to as K-2. This is a tactical loitering munition designed to carry a 6-kilogram warhead and operate at a radius of more than 200 kilometers. It can be launched from mobile vehicles. It uses electro-optical sensors, and AI-assisted target recognition can help identify targets. That means small military units could potentially deploy these systems against radar sites, artillery positions, and armored formations with relatively little preparation. But the story gets even more interesting when we move to Karachi. The Turkish aircraft also landed at PAF base Masroor, and defense experts have raised the possibility that some of the cargo could involve evaluation models or components linked to Turkey's TUSAŞ Anka-3 stealth unmanned combat aircraft. The Anka-3 is a tailless, low-observable flying wing drone designed for deep penetration missions. It can also be configured with standoff weapons, and that is where the Arabian Sea enters the picture. If integrated with anti-ship weapons, such a platform could potentially add another layer to Pakistan's maritime strike capabilities. There is another Turkish system that may have arrived, the Super SIMSEC tactical target and decoy drone. Its job is not necessarily to destroy an enemy aircraft. Its job can be to confuse the enemy's air defense network by saturating and misleading hostile radar systems. Decoy drones can create openings for other strike platforms. And alongside these Turkish consignments comes another major development. Chinese Y-20 military transport aircraft were also tracked landing at Nur Khan and Masrur. Military analysts suspect those Chinese aircraft may have delivered replenishment modules and missile interceptors for Pakistan's HQ series air defense systems, including the HQ-9P and HQ-16FE. And that creates a striking picture. Turkey supplying advanced drones and related systems, China supplying heavy airlift and

both within the same 60-hour window. In other words, two of Islamabad's most important strategic partners were moving military hardware into Pakistan at almost exactly the same time. And then comes the biggest question. Why now? Look at the calendar. On the 7th of August, Pakistan, Turkey and Saudi Arabia signed the Mecca Joint Defense Agreement. The pact says aggression against one member would be treated as aggression against all three. Officially, it is framed around collective security, counterterrorism and maritime security. But the practical implications could be much wider. Turkey brings defense technology, Saudi Arabia brings financial strength, Pakistan brings military manpower and strategic capability. Many describe these airlifts as the first major operational manifestation of the Mecca Pact. And for Pakistan, there's another factor. Its military has been trying to address vulnerabilities exposed during the May 2025 conflict with India, Operation Sindoor. Pakistan had relied heavily on drones, loitering munitions and standoff strikes. But India's layered air defense system and electronic warfare capabilities created major challenges. The result, according to the article, was a Pakistani push to improve electronic resilience, communications, drone capability and air defense depth. And that helps explain the interest in SATCOM-enabled drones, AI-guided loitering munitions and additional air defense systems. But there's one more piece of this puzzle, space. Pakistan's PAKSAT MM1 communication satellite became operational in September 2024. The satellite provides high-throughput communications coverage across South Asia, West Asia and parts of East Africa. Defense analysts believe integrating Turkish drones with Pakistan's satellite communications infrastructure could allow telemetry, video feeds and weapon control data to travel through satellite links. That would reduce dependence on vulnerable terrestrial communication networks. In a modern drone war, that is a major capability. New Delhi is now watching a military triangle: Turkish drones, Chinese air defense systems, and satellite-enabled warfare. Pakistan is not simply rebuilding after its battlefield losses. It is trying to transform the way it fights the next conflict. But India is preparing too, with indigenous drones, counter-drone systems, air defense, electronic warfare, and space-based surveillance. Because in the next confrontation, the decisive battle may not begin with fighter jets crossing the border. It could begin with drones, satellites, algorithms, and an airlift arriving silently in the dead of the night. The West locked China out of advanced chip making. Today, China is leading the world when it comes to AI and robotics. China was supposed to hit a wall. Western sanctions cut off the machines, software, and equipment Chinese makers needed for the most advanced semiconductor chips. The obvious prediction? Slow China down and keep TSMC far ahead. But Beijing found another route. If it cannot get the newest tools, squeeze more out of the old ones. Repeat the process, redesign the chip, stack chips together, build the supply chain at home. And while that happens, Chinese humanoid robots are running faster than Usain Bolt's record and learning to play tennis, charge cars and handle factory tasks. China has not defeated TSMC or ASML, but the blockade has not stopped innovation. So is the West actually trapping China or accidentally teaching it how to escape? Is China actually being held back by the Western semiconductor blockade? Yes, but only up to a point. China cannot simply buy the newest chip-making machines it wants. The most advanced lithography machines use EUV light. ASML is currently the only commercial EUV manufacturer, and the Netherlands has restricted China's access to its most advanced equipment. The blockade matters. It slows China down. But does it stop China? No. Chinese manufacturers have to use older equipment, repeat steps, improve designs, stack chips, and build more of the supply chain at home. The road got narrower. China looked for another road. So what exactly are Chinese foundries doing differently? First, they're pushing older machines harder. China has older deep ultraviolet or DUV lithography machines. They're less precise than EUV and cannot efficiently print the smallest modern chip features in one go.
So Chinese manufacturers use multi-patterning.

The wafer goes through the lithography machine repeatedly with different masks creating different parts of the circuit. It can produce 7-nanometer class chips without EUV. SMIC used this approach for advanced Huawei chips. But there is a catch. The process takes more time, uses more electricity and materials, creates more chances for defects, and can produce lower yields. So China can get closer to advanced performance, but not necessarily at the same cost or efficiency as TSMC. A 7-nanometer label does not automatically mean a Chinese chip matches TSMC. Tech Insights reported that Huawei's Kirin 9030 used an improved version of SMIC's 7-nanometer process, but remains significantly behind the 5-nanometer processes produced by TSMC and Samsung. China has not turned an old DUV machine into an EUV machine. It has learned to squeeze more from what it has. And that leads to the second workaround, better chip design. For years, the formula was simple. Make transistors smaller and the chip gets better. But what happens when shrinking becomes harder? You improve the way the chip works. Huawei has explored designs that focus on how different parts of a chip communicate. China cannot always make every transistor smaller, so it can try to make the whole system work smarter. That does not replace EUV, but it can extract more performance from constrained equipment. Then comes another workaround, stack the chips. Now, several chips can sit together inside one package or stack vertically with extremely fast connections between them. Several smaller blocks can form one larger structure. That is advanced packaging. Smaller chiplets can improve yields, while several less advanced chips can work together to deliver some performance expected from a more advanced chip. This matters especially for artificial intelligence. There are limits. The system can use more electricity, generate more heat, and require complicated software. The point is compensation. If China cannot win through transistor shrinking alone, it can try through architecture, packaging, and engineering. And then comes the biggest piece, scale. A chip factory needs much more than a lithography machine. China wants more of the chip supply chain at home. Beijing has used subsidies, tax incentives, state financing, and government purchasing to support domestic suppliers. A reported late 2025 rule required new chip factories and capacity expansions to source at least half of their equipment domestically. Domestic companies get demand and scale, giving engineers more chances to test and improve. That brings us to the World Humanoid Robot Games in Beijing. Why do robots matter in a story about semiconductors? Because they show what happens when chips, batteries, motors, sensors, software, and manufacturing all come together. The World Humanoid Robot Games 2026 in Beijing runs from August 22nd to 26th with 51 competitions, more than 600 teams, and 2,056 humanoid robots. They compete in sports, emergency response, industrial assembly, logistics, hotel work, EV charging, and hand dexterity challenges. Then came the headline. A Tian Kung Ultra robot reportedly ran the 100 meters in 9.39 seconds. Usain Bolt's human world record, 9.58 seconds. Another humanoid, Lightning, reportedly ran 9.47 seconds. What does it prove? China has become very good at combining motors, batteries, sensors, AI software, structures, and manufacturing. That combination is the real story. But here comes the reality check. Can a robot beat Bolt and still fail at a cable? Absolutely. A sprint takes place on a prepared track. A cable can sit at the wrong angle. A package can shift. An object can land just out of reach. A robot can lose balance. That is why cable connection, EV charging, industrial assembly, and logistics matter. And the robots have exposed weaknesses too. During one football match, a robot knocked over its own teammate while other robots fell and could not continue. In tennis, a Galbot humanoid tracked the ball and returned shots before losing balance, then getting back up. Impressive? Yes. Perfect? Not even close. The same caution applies to chips.
One impressive prototype does not equal millions of reliable, affordable chips. China still faces disadvantages in EUV access, manufacturing yield, energy consumption, cost, advanced software, memory and precision equipment. So has China beaten TSMC? No. Has China made the blockade irrelevant? No. But has the blockade failed to stop China? Absolutely yes. And that may be the most important part of the story. The Western strategy aimed to slow China's access to advanced computing. It has done that. But it also gave Beijing a stronger reason to build alternatives. Older machines get pushed harder, designs get reworked, chips get packaged together, and domestic equipment gets developed. The result is not one giant breakthrough. It is a whole ecosystem. And that changes the question. The semiconductor race is no longer simply about who owns the smallest transistor. It is about who can combine constrained technology with smarter design, packaging, and manufacturing scale. China has not found a magic machine replacing EUV. It has found ways to need less of what it cannot buy. The blockade has slowed China without stopping it. And that is why the robot games matter. They do not prove that China has matched TSMC from Taiwan. They show that China can combine chips, batteries, motors, sensors, software, and mass manufacturing into working machines and test them at scale. So what does this mean for Taiwan's TSMC? The world may be moving forward and moving toward competing technology ecosystems. The West still holds major advantages, and China still has a significant gap to close. The biggest story is whether China can turn restrictions into engineering problems and problems into domestic solutions. China has not outsmarted TSMC with one miracle chip. It is trying to outsmart the blockade one workaround at a time, and that may prove harder to stop. That's all in this edition of Statecraft. Before we go, Japan's brutal summer heat has sparked an unusual solution for a very important group, pets. A Tokyo company has created a cooling fan suit for dogs and cats inspired by air-conditioned vests worn by construction workers. Battery-powered fans circulate air through the jacket, while an ice pack in the collar adds extra cooling. With temperatures crossing 40 degrees Celsius in parts of Japan, the outfit is proving popular with worried pet owners. Take a look. Goodbye and take care.

0: Union States, India Today reports.
1: Revanth Reddy is seething after the External Affairs Ministry refused him clearance to visit the United States. Back from his tour of the United Kingdom, the Telangana Chief Minister on Monday lashed out at the Narendra Modi government. Reddy called the denial of permission an insult to the people of Telangana.
2: They have done deliberately. We are not saying it is casual. There is a political reason. They are creating obstructions to invest in Telangana.
1: The BJP accused Revanth Reddy of lying to the people of Telangana and urged him to reveal who he planned to meet in the United States.
3: Revanth Reddy is lying to the people of Telangana. In fact, he should explain to the people and also to the government of India that who are the strategic partners whom he wanted to meet.
1: The MEA has so far not issued a reason for denying Reddy the clearance, though there are reports that the Telangana Chief Minister was planning to meet US Vice President J.D. Vance and New York Mayor Zoran Mamdani.
4: The program proposed in such cases should be appropriate to the office held and the purpose of the visit. In this particular case, that was not so in respect of the United States, and therefore the clearance was denied, not given.
1: This is not the first time a chief minister is being denied permission for a foreign tour. Bhagwant Mann, Mamata Banerjee and former Delhi Deputy Chief Minister Manish Sisodia have faced similar setbacks. With Abdul Bashir, Bureau Report, India Today.

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1: Hi there, you're watching India Today. My name is Harshit Ahuja. Let's begin this bulletin with a look at the top headlines. Big Operation Sindhu revelation by ex-CDS Anil Chauhan says loitering munitions were sent to Pak nuke site, which may have hit Kairana Hills. Students continue to protest in Delhi over the death of a student. Protesters demand Dean's resignation. IIT Delhi forms external panel to probe student's death. After Raksha Bandhan ad controversy, Rahul Gandhi backs Kriti Sanon. The actor says what a woman wears is entirely her choice. Actor also speaks out, says culture and tradition are in the heart, not on the neckline. Rapist and murderer Ram Rahim is out of jail once again. Dera chief serving life sentence in a rape and murder case gets furlough for the 17th time, this time for 21 days. After Gurugram, another video from Paul Bakery in Pune emerges. Man claims he found a maggot in a food item purchased from the bakery. Incident again flags hygiene standards followed by the eatery. Weeks after conviction, Supreme Court directs Tarun Tejpal to surrender in 3 weeks. Supreme Court to hear Tejpal's plea challenging the High Court verdict on the 22nd of September after his surrender. NSA Ajit Doval meets Chinese Foreign Minister Wang Yi in Beijing. Discussions focused on maintaining peace and tranquility along the India-China border. The biggest revelation yet about Operation Sindoor is one that reaffirms how deep India struck within Pakistan. Former Chief of Defence Staff General Anil Chauhan has claimed that one of the munitions may have struck Kairana Hills, one of Pakistan's most sensitive nuclear-linked locations. General Chauhan, who was at the helm of military during Operation Sindoor, has said that loitering munitions were sent towards Sargodha to hunt for Pakistani radar systems. One of them apparently failed to locate its target and may have eventually struck one of the Kairana Hills, with the smoke later seen rising from that particular area. The revelation is significant because Kairana Hills has been linked to Pakistan's nuclear program for decades now. The site reportedly hosted nuclear coal tests in 1980s, is believed to contain an extensive network of underground tunnels and has also been linked to strategic weapon storage. Located close to Pakistan's Sargodha Air Base, Kairana Hills sits at the heart of a heavily guarded military zone. That's the important thing to note. The former CDS also revealed that the forces identified yet another target, but because of bad weather, Bolhari was struck.
2: At occasions, it's been asked whether Kairana Hills were hit or not. That's where their nuclear facilities are there. And with Bharti had rightly clarified that we did not target Kairana Hills. I can maybe give an kind of an explanation. Before those strikes, we had sent in a lot of loiter ammunition at Sargodha. And Kairana Hills is about 10 kilometers north of Sargodha. So the loiter ammunition is looking for radars which are in around Sargodha. And it's got a lifetime, means time. It will loiter for about 2 hours, and once it doesn't find a target, then it comes down and hits somewhere. It must have come and hit, you know, one of those hills. So that could be one of the reasons as to what people asked. Yes, because Pakistani media also showed some kind of images in which there was smoke coming out from Kairana Hills, and they were asking. Once the Pakistanis had picked up the phone and they said they wanted to talk at about 10, the air chief had asked me that whether he should strike Sargodha. I said, oh, go ahead. And then he also, I said, please identify two more targets. So he had, one of the targets he identified was Sukadu. But unfortunately, we gave a yes, but after some time the weather was bad over Sukadu. But they had to change over to Bulhari. Now from Sukadu to Bulhari, which is near Karachi. Couple of principles which we thought in this escalation matrix which laid for ourselves was that the last strike or the winning note will be always delivered by us and not by the Pakistani.
1: Breaking news coming in. This is the center's Onam gift to Kerala. The Union Home Ministry has notified Kerala as the new name for the southern state effective from today. Earlier this month, President Draupadi Murmu gave assent to a bill to rename Kerala as Kerala, turning the legislation into a law. The Lok Sabha passed the Kerala alteration of name bill on August the 11th, followed by the Rajya Sabha the very next day. In the Rajya Sabha, Minister of State for Home Affairs, Nityanand Rai, said that the Kerala Assembly passed a resolution in 2024 urging the centre to bring a law to change the name of the state to Kerala. The Kerala government had forwarded a resolution passed by the State Assembly regarding the name change to the centre in June 2024. Subsequently, President Draupadi Murmu referred the bill to the state legislature for its views, following which the assembly adopted a unanimous resolution agreeing with the bill. The act alters the state's name with necessary amendments to the constitution and the consequential provisions.

0: Now, viral video that sparked days of trolling has now led to a clarification from the woman at its center. Vinosha Ravi is a worker in Malaysia who was mistaken for Tamil Nadu Minister S. Keerthana, says that she was filmed without consent and has filed a police complaint. She says that the trolling pushed her into depression, while Keerthana has also clarified that the woman in the video is not her. Take a look at this report.
1: Three days after a viral video sparked a social media storm, the woman who was mistaken for Tamil Nadu Minister S. Keerthana has finally broken her silence. The woman at the center of the controversy is Vinosha Ravi, a worker in Malaysia.
2: But let me tell you something. It did not.
1: After being heavily trolled and wrongly identified as Keerthana, Vinosha has now filed a police complaint alleging that she was filmed without her consent. She says the relentless trolling pushed her into depression, but her family stood by her, assuring her that there was nothing wrong with wearing a short dress. Vinosha also made a larger appeal, saying no woman should be attacked or bullied, whether it is her or Minister Keerthana.
2: But let me tell you something, it did not break me. Now when the down only, yes, I was depressed. Na romba bayinda oru vishayam, idu video viral aavi enna aag podu appdinu. Indha satta potradhanaala dhaan andha video potrukanga appdindra question raise pannadhinga.
1: The controversy began after several social media users shared a video of a woman in a short dress, questioning whether she was Industries Minister Keerthana. The speculation soon snowballed into heavy trolling. But Keerthana later stepped in, defended the woman and made it clear the person in the viral video was not her. Bureau Report, India Today.
0: Let's now bring you the latest on the protests happening at the IIT Delhi campus over the death of a 31-year-old MSc physics student named Rishikesh Kumar. Students are demanding rupees 1 crore in compensation. They're also demanding resignation of senior officials and an independent probe into the matter. IIT Delhi has announced an external inquiry, but students have rejected the response as inadequate and evasive.
1: Unusual visuals from IIT Delhi. A campus known for classrooms, laboratories and academic excellence is now witnessing protests and slogans of justice for Rishikesh. At the center of the protest is 31-year-old MSc physics student Rishikesh Kumar, who died by suicide on August 22. His family has alleged that the administration was alerted about his struggles and that requests for accommodation and academic support went unanswered.
3: वो बहुत बोला खुद से भी रिक्वेस्ट किया कि सर मुझे हॉस्टल दे दीजिए लेकिन उन्होंने एक नहीं मानी कि नहीं ऐसे बच्चों के लिए हॉस्टल नहीं है अब हॉस्टल नहीं मिलेगा तुम्हें और फिर उसके बाद वो बोला कि मुझे 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
1: Students are demanding 1 crore rupees as compensation for Rishikesh's family. Resignation of senior student affairs officials. Resignation of the physics department head. And an independent investigation into his death.
4: MSc ke andar the, second year ke andar the, to unse kaam karwaya. 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To wo itne helpful nature ke vyakti, kya unko hum koi help nahi de paaye. क्या वो जो इतने ब्राइट माइंड थे उनको हम बचा नहीं पाए। बस ये जो आक्रोश है, ये जो दिक्कत है, इसके ऊपर है।
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1: IIT Delhi has announced an inquiry. A 5-member panel will probe the circumstances surrounding Rishikesh's death and submit its report within 2 weeks. The panel includes former Uttarakhand DGP Ashok Kumar and AIIMS psychiatry head Professor Pratap Sharma, along with student representatives and the IIT Delhi registrar. The institute has also announced financial assistance for the family, an ombudsman person for student grievances, and a new mentor system for students needing mental health support. But the demand for senior officials' resignations remains unaddressed. Students have also rejected the administration's response as inadequate and evasive, and so the protests continue. For these students, this is no longer just about one death. It is about whether one of India's premier institutions is truly listening to its students. When a student is struggling, who is listening? And when students say they raised the alarm, who will be held accountable? Vidhan Mol Bali, Bureau Report, India Today.
0: 2 days of heavy rains have exposed the Delhi NCR region for the urban mess that it is. Yesterday, it was Gurugram that saw widespread waterlogging. The Millennium City, which brags about multi-crore flats, was brought down to its knees. Today, it was the national capital that bore the brunt of the rains. Take a look at this report.
6: This was Gurugram on Monday. A few hours of rain and the Millennium City came to a standstill. Roads disappeared underwater. Vehicles were stranded. Traffic collapsed. And then came the most disturbing visuals. School children trapped in the chaos. A school van carrying nursery students got stuck near Sheetla Mata Mandir. The children had to be taken out of the stranded vehicle while their parents struggled through the water to reach them. For some families, it took hours.
7: मैं बोल सकता हूँ 7 घंटे तक मेरी बच्ची बस में फंसी रही. 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
6: Imagine that a child leaves school and ends up stranded in flood water after just 1 hour of rain. And Delhi was no different. The national capital was severely waterlogged on Tuesday. Roads flooded, vehicles stranded, normal life disrupted. This is no longer a monsoon inconvenience. This is an infrastructure failure. A school route can become a danger zone. And 1 hour of rain can bring two of India's biggest urban centers to their knees. We are drowning in our own cities, drowning in water, drowning in neglect. Bureau Report, India Today.
0: Actress Kriti Sanon has hit back at online trolls following intense criticism over her latest Raksha Bandhan advertisement. The commercial drew sharp backlash from social media users and actor-turned-politician Kangana Ranaut for Kriti's modern choice of attire. Let's take a look at this report.
6: Kriti Sanon's newly launched Rakhi campaign has triggered a new controversy about how a woman should be styled. Why? Because in the ad, she wears a contemporary Indo-Western fusion outfit, an elegant bralette-style blouse paired with a cape and a draped skirt. And just like that, the trolls have aggressively flooded the comment sections, calling the outfit shameful and demanding to know who dresses like this in front of a brother. Fuel was added to these aggressive comments when actor and BJP MP Kangana Ranaut decided to pile on. Taking a dig on Instagram, Kangana labeled the concept intentionally creepy. She aggressively questioned why anyone would choose to celebrate Rakhi in what she described as bikinis or undergarments when traditional options exist. But Kriti Sanon hit back with a stinging reply. Defending the campaign, Kriti directly asked when society will finally stop telling women what to wear. Firing a direct shot at her critics, she stated that culture and traditions live in the heart and not in a neckline. A festive about celebrating the sacred bond between siblings has seemingly become another toxic excuse to launch a relentless attack on a woman's wardrobe. Bureau Report, India Today.
0: Now, ahead of the festive season, households are facing a fresh price pinch. Onion prices have surged from around rupees 35 to 60 to 65 rupees a kilo in several markets, while sugar has climbed to nearly 65 rupees a kilogram. The opposition is blaming the government for the rising kitchen costs. The centre, however, says that it is releasing buffer stock onions and using the Kanda Express to boost supplies. So what's really driving this particular price rise? Take a look at this report.
8: Just ahead of the festive season, the kitchen is getting more expensive. First, sugar. Now, onion prices are bringing tears to consumers. A month ago, onions were selling at around 35 rupees a kilo. Today, retail prices have touched 60 to 65 rupees in several markets. So what is driving the spike? Lower supplies. A delayed kharif crop. And weather damage to the late Rabi crop, because of which Maharashtra Kharif onion crop has been delayed.
9: Sir, इतना ही लिया है अब लगता है थोड़े दिन में ये भी कमी करना पड़ेगा जैसे आपसे क्वालिटी भी अच्छी नहीं है प्राइस यू आर सीइंग लाइक 60 रुपीस पर केजी है
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8: The opposition has now targeted the center, accusing the Modi government of failing to control essential commodity prices and adding to the burden on households. The government is pushing back with action. The center is releasing buffer stocks. And has launched Kanda Express to move onions to key consuming centers. Around 800 tons are being brought to major cities, with onions to be sold at 35 rupees a kilo through government outlets. But onions are not the only worry. Sugar prices have surged too. In just a month, retail sugar prices have risen from around 48 rupees to nearly 65 rupees a kilo, just ahead of the festive season. The opposition has attacked the government over low sugar stocks, questioned the diversion of sugar towards ethanol.
13: देखिए बहुत ही दुर्भाग्यपूर्ण बात है कि चीनी के दाम आसमान छू रहे हैं और दूसरी तरफ जो गन्ना है वो एथेनॉल के लिए इस्तेमाल किया जा रहा है तो जिस चीज से चीनी बननी चाहिए जब उसको आप गाड़ी में डालना शुरू कर दोगे तो ये देश का क्या बनेगा
8: The government, however, rejects the ethanol link.
14: Not only in India, in the entire world, the overall agricultural production has come down, sugar price has come down. We are very much concerned about it, and that's why we have immediately taken many measures.
8: So as the festive season approaches, the pressure is rising inside the kitchen. Sugar is getting costlier. Onions are getting costlier. And for the common household, the festival bill could come with a bitter aftertaste. With Ashutosh Mishra, Bureau Report, India Today.
0: Now, the big story which affects Indians, and that has to do with a new H-1B shock which is brewing in the United States. And Indians, as I said, could be the worst affected because of this. The Trump administration has proposed a $103,265 H-1B fee, potentially applying to new applications as well as renewals. If cleared, the new rule could raise hiring costs for American companies, reshape recruitment strategy in the tech sector, and put fresh pressure on Indian IT professionals as well as students seeking to stay and work in the United States. The Business Today team brings you this report.
1: In June, a federal judge struck down Donald Trump's $100,000 H-1B visa fee, calling it an unlawful tax that the U.S. Congress had never authorized. 2 months later, the Trump administration is back with an even bigger H-1B fee proposal, this time using the formal regulatory process rather than relying on the presidential proclamation that ran into trouble in court. The new proposal is far more draconian, starting with a higher $103,265 fee. The fees is to be paid for all H-1B visa applications and not just by those applying from overseas in the earlier routes. This means renewals for those already working in the US or studying in colleges will also be hit. The new rules are permanent, unlike the earlier, which were only in place for a year and would have phased out in September 2026. Importantly, the new levy follows an established federal process, unlike the older ruling, which was signed by Trump and successfully opposed in court. The new filing on Monday by the Department of Homeland Security will not kick in immediately. It remains open for 30 days comments and may not come into effect soon because of the possibility of fresh court cases. But if finalized, the new proposal would place a significant new burden on the technology and finance sectors, which rely on the H-1B visa to hire top international graduates from U.S. universities. For India, which supplies by far the largest share of H-1B professionals, the stakes are especially high. Data shows that 70% of H-1B visas in 2025 were allotted to Indians. And in 2026, Indian IT companies like TCS and Infosys remain among major users of the program, alongside American giants including Amazon, Apple and Microsoft. For India's IT service companies, the calculation could therefore shift towards hiring more Americans locally, moving more work offshore to India, or reserving H-1Bs for only the highest value specialist roles. Indian students in the United States will be at a disadvantage as well. Currently, students on optional practical training or OPT in the US can apply for an H-1B visa without a cap or fees. Under the new proposal, this changes. Any H-1B petition would carry the six-figure additional fee, and it's the employer who files and pays the fee who may now look for cheaper local options. And Washington is making little attempt to hide the political objective. Vice President J.D. Vance, sharing news of the rule on X, made his intentions clear: hire more Americans. The Trump administration gives another justification. It estimates that charging the fee could raise about $8.8 billion every year, money it says would help pay for immigration processing and other costs. But H-1B is only one front in a much wider immigration crackdown. The Trump administration is also preparing what could become the largest mass visa revocation in American history, potentially cancelling the B-1 business and B-2 tourist visas of up to 200,000 foreigners who entered the United States as temporary visitors and subsequently applied for asylum. Bureau Report, Business Today TV.
0: That's all we could pack in for you in this edition of news. We're taking a very short break, but don't go anywhere. More news and updates continue on the other side.
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a leader at the heart of Karnataka's politics. What is his vision for Karnataka? What are the big priorities for the state? And what does the road ahead look like? Catch Karnataka CM DK Shivkumar in a candid conversation at the India Today Roundtable Karnataka, 26th August, all through the day, only on India Today.

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0: Hello and welcome. You're watching In the Club. I am Susan. Deepika Padukone's Brahmastra 2 casting buzz has finally been put to rest. India Today has exclusively learned that the actress is not part of the much-awaited sequel. Deepika's brief appearance as Amrita in the first film had fueled speculation about her return, but her team has now denied any association with the project. Take a look at this report to know more.
1: जल वायु अग्नि प्राचीन काल से हमारे बीच कुछ ऐसी शक्तियां हैं जो अस्त्रों में भरी हुई हैं.
2: For days, the internet was busy building an Astroverse around Deepika Padukone. But now, the actress's team has pulled the plug on those rumors. And the truth is crystal clear. Deepika Padukone is not a part of Brahmastra 2. After days of speculation that Deepika would play a major role in Ayan Mukherjee's much-awaited Brahmastra 2, India Today has exclusively learned that the actor is not associated with the project in any capacity. Interestingly, the speculation did not come out of nowhere. Deepika had already made a blink-and-miss appearance in Brahmastra Part 1, Shiva, in 2022. She was introduced as Amrita, a powerful astra-wielder seen fleeing Dev while carrying a child. And although her appearance was brief, it appeared to hold the key to the franchise's larger mythology. The first film followed Ranbir Kapoor's Shiva, who discovers that he possesses the Agni Astra and is connected to an ancient world of powerful astras.
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0: 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And Moni Roy as Junu. Who sought the Brahmastra for her mysterious master Dev.
1: Dev bahut taqatwar tha, sabse alag. Astron ki aur ek khas junoon tha usme. Usne namumkin ko mumkin kar diya. Wo ek nahi, kai astron ka usnad hua.
0: However, while Shiva defeats Junoon and prevents the Brahmastra from falling into the wrong hands, the biggest reveal comes after the climax. Dev is finally introduced, setting the stage for the next chapter. If the sequel remains centered around Dev, as its earlier title, Brahmastra Part 2, Dev suggested, Amrita's connection to him could naturally make her an important part of the story. Meanwhile, the sequel is now expected to go on floors in 2027. Ranbir, meanwhile, is currently busy with Nitesh Tiwari's Ramayan and could begin work on Brahmastra 2 after wrapping the epic project. Meanwhile, Deepika has King with Shah Rukh Khan and Raka with Allu Arjun in the pipeline. So while Deepika's Brahmastra 2 connection may have made perfect sense on paper, the actor is officially not part of the sequel. And the Astroverse will now have to find another way to tell Amrita's story. Entertainment Bureau, India Today.
2: Family Man, a criminal case, and secrets that just refuse to stay buried. Ajay Devgan's Drishyam franchise is now heading towards its final chapter with Drishyam, the conclusion. While the title hints at an end to the Hindi franchise, the Malayalam original is already moving ahead with a fourth installment, proving this mystery may still have more twists left. Up next is our report.
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0: 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Drishyam: The Conclusion is scheduled to hit cinemas on October 2nd. 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
0: 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An ordinary family man who finds himself caught in an extraordinary criminal case.
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0: 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However, the biggest twist may lie in what happens next.
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14: I want his full firm on my desk as soon as possible.
0: While the Hindi franchise is calling its third chapter the conclusion, the Malayalam franchise is moving in the opposite direction, with a fourth installment already confirmed. The update came months after Drishyam 3 released on May 21st and went on to become a blockbuster. So while Vijay's Hindi journey may be heading towards its final chapter, the original franchise clearly has more secrets left to uncover. Entertainment Bureau, India Today.
2: Battle between good and evil is getting a powerful new visual treatment with Mahakali unveiling its first glimpse. But what has truly caught attention is Akshay Khanna's striking transformation into Shukrachar. With the fierce, almost unrecognizable look, the actor has instantly become one of the teaser's biggest talking points.
0: The battle between good and evil is about to get a whole new twist.

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1: And his war cry is enough to send chills down your spine. The actor's latest transformation as Shukracharya in Mahakali has taken the internet by surprise. With his familiar face almost completely disappearing under the elaborate character look. For an actor whose filmography screams Bollywood, it is a striking first glimpse of his character and his Telugu debut. Titled Shukracharya's War Cry, the first glimpse has triggered a wave of reactions online. With audiences stunned by Akshay's fierce and almost unrecognizable avatar as Asura Guru. And he is not only one making an impact. Shriya Reddy makes a brief appearance as Goddess Kali, feeding an infant and offering a peek into mythological world created by Prashant Verma. Social media is already buzzing with praise for both Akshay Khanna and Shriya Reddy. But when it comes to transformations, Akshay is no stranger to disappearing into his characters. In Chhaava, Akshay played Aurangzeb, and the transformation was just as dramatic. His face was made gaunt and aged, while a long grey beard, streaked hair and coal-lined eyes completely changed his appearance. And then there was a very different transformation waiting for audiences in Dhurandhar. As Rehman Daket, Akshay delivered yet another striking transformation that looked worlds apart from his previous avatars.
2: Look, okay, panic. When I walk in, they go panic. There's too much blood, they need bandage. There ain't nobody left standing. When I take shots, they can't manage.
1: And now as Shukracharya, Akshay seems to have entered an entirely different territory. Meanwhile, Mahakali is the next chapter in filmmaker Prashant Verma's cinematic universe, following Hanuman.

0: The project also stars Bhumi Shetty and Rohit Saraf alongside Akshay. And is being positioned as a large-scale Indian mythological spectacle. With Pranjali Sethi, Entertainment Bureau, India Today.
1: Sean Carter and Chandni Bain's rumored romance may have hit a roadblock. The couple, who were linked since 2023, have reportedly gone their separate ways. While neither has confirmed the split, their frequent appearances and hand-in-hand outings had kept the dating buzz alive. Meanwhile, Ishan's growing chemistry with Sara Arjun has now caught the attention of social media, adding a new buzz around the actor. Take a look.
0: Three years of togetherness, countless public appearances, and a relationship that was never officially labeled. But now, Ishan Khattar and Chandni Bains have reportedly called it quits. According to reports, the two

0: parted ways after things changed between them, with Ishan allegedly spending more time apart. Interestingly, neither ever confirmed their relationship, but their frequent sightings, hand-in-hand walks, and pictures together kept the rumors alive. In fact, Chandni was also reportedly seen accompanying Ishan to Shahid Kapoor's Diwali party, further fueling speculation about their romance. However, neither Ishan nor Chandni has officially confirmed the reported split. But the breakup is not the only thing grabbing eyeballs, because there's a new name in the conversation. Enter Sara Arjun. The Dhurandhar actress and Ishan recently shared screen space in one of the commercials, and their chemistry quickly became a talking point online. Behind-the-scenes glimpses from the shoot only added fuel to the fire, with the report suggesting that the two got along extremely well and shared a natural comfort level while working together. And suddenly, Ishan's breakup and his growing buzz with Sara are being discussed in the same breath. And more importantly, there is no official confirmation that Ishan and Sara Arjun are dating. What we do have is chemistry, a new professional association, and a whole lot of internet speculation. Because sometimes a spark on screen is just that, a spark on screen. The chemistry observed could simply stem from their professional collaboration, as on-screen rapport does not necessarily imply a romantic relationship. On the work front, Ishan was most recently seen in Neeraj Gaiwan's Homebound, alongside Janhvi Kapoor and Vishal Jethwa.
1: This is our masoor biryani chor. Sadak pe dikhte hi geeli chappal se kantaap.

0: world of entertainment is buzzing with new developments, fresh controversies, and unexpected collaborations. From a copyright row surrounding a much-awaited film, to old feuds making headlines again, and a new project that could bring together two very different creative forces, there is plenty to catch up on. Here's a look at what's making waves.
1: कहते हैं माँ की दुआ हमेशा साथ चलती है, लेकिन जब उसकी बच्ची पर आती है।
2: Tapsee Pannu's upcoming film Gandhari has found itself at the center of a copyright controversy even before its release. A writer has alleged that the film's story bears similarities to a concept he wrote and registered in 2019, which revolved around a mother fighting to rescue her daughter. Speaking exclusively to India Today, he claimed that he had pitched his story to Jio Hotstar in 2019 and registered both the story and its synopsis with the Screenwriters Association around the same time. He said he continued developing the idea over the years before sending a legal notice in September 2025, seeking credit and compensation. Meanwhile, Kanika Dhillon's production house has rejected the allegations, maintaining that Gandhari is an original work and calling the claims false. Directed by Devashish Makhija, the film stars Tapsee as a mother on a mission to rescue her kidnapped daughter. The film also marks the sixth collaboration between Tapsee and Kanika Dhillon, following Man Marziya, Haseen Dilruba, Rashmi Rocket, Donkey, and Fir Aayi Haseen Dilruba. Kangana Ranaut has reignited an old Bollywood feud while also taking aim at several other names from the film industry. The actor and politician has hit out at celebrities who have publicly criticized her, naming Tapsee Pannu, Rakhi Sawant, Sonu Sood, and Ashutosh Rana.
3: ये इस तरह के लोग, चाहे वो आशुतोष राणा हो, जो कहते हैं कि कुत्ते की तरह भौंकते हैं, चाहे सोनू सूद टाइप लोग हैं, जो कहते हैं कि मुझे तरीका सीखना चाहिए, राखी सावंत टाइप लोग हैं, जो मेरे चरित्र पर जो 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
2: Kangana's recent comments and statements, particularly during the CJP protest in Delhi, had drawn sharp reactions from sections of the film fraternity. Rakhi Sawant had criticized her on social media, while Sonu Sood and Ashutosh Rana have also spoken publicly about her conduct and comments. Her latest remarks come amid renewed tension with Tapsee after the actor recently spoke about the differences and said that her views on Ranaut reflected their different upbringings and perspectives. Meanwhile, Kangana responded to Tapsee on social media, taking another swipe at the actor and referring to her as a sasti copy. The exchange adds another chapter to a feud that has played out publicly over the years, with both actors repeatedly trading barbs over their views and comments on each other. Some collaborations have the potential to become talking points even before they officially take shape. And one such pairing could now be on the cards, with Hrithik Roshan and Lakshman Ottekar reportedly exploring a new project. According to reports, the filmmaker has developed an exciting script with Hrithik in mind and has already narrated the project to the actor. Hrithik is said to be intrigued by the story, although his participation is yet to be finalized. The project is still at an early stage, with no official confirmation from either side. If it comes together, it would mark the first collaboration between Hrithik and Lakshman Ottekar. The development comes as the actor looks ahead to his next phase after War 2, while Krish 4 reportedly faces delays. Meanwhile, Lakshman Ottekar has Eetha, his period musical drama starring Shraddha Kapoor, lined up for release. Entertainment Bureau, India Today.
0: That's all we could pack in our broadcast today. But keep watching in the club from Monday to Friday at 2:30 p.m. and 11:30 p.m. on India Today for your daily dose of entertainment. This is me, Susan, signing off for today. Till next time, thanks for watching and goodbye.

Good evening, hello and welcome. You're with the news today, your primetime destination, Tuesday night. News, newsmakers, talking points. We have plenty packed on the show tonight. We'll be telling you why students are agitating in India's premier IIT, IIT Delhi. Another campus suicide has rocked an IIT. What's going wrong? That's what we're going to ask, including students from the campus. Also, monsoon mayhem has hit the national capital. And we'll tell you just why Gurugram and Delhi are unable to handle the rains. So there's plenty, as always, to talk about. But first, as always, it's time for the 9 headlines at 9 tonight. Students' protests in Delhi's IIT intensify over the campus death by suicide. Protesters demand the dean's resignation. IIT Delhi forms an external panel to probe the student's death. After Raksha Bandhan ad controversy, Rahul Gandhi backs actor Kriti Sanon, says what a woman wears is her choice. Actor also speaks out, says culture and tradition are in hearts, not in a necklace. Rapist and murderer Ram Rahim is out of jail once again. Dera chief serving life sentence in rape and murder case gets furlough for the 17th time, this time for 21 days. After Gurugram, another video from Paul Bakery, now in Pune, emerges. Man claims he found a maggot in a food item purchased from the bakery. Incident again flags hygiene standards followed by eateries. Nearly 4 days after a 16-year-old fell into an open drain in Delhi's Jasola while flying a kite, the boy's body is found, a junior engineer suspended by the Delhi government. Weeks after conviction, Supreme Court directs author, editor Tarun Tejpal to surrender in 3 weeks. Supreme Court to hear Tejpal's plea challenging High Court verdict on 22nd September, only after he surrenders. Why did the Allahabad High Court reject a schoolgirl's plea to wear hijab? Says hijab not essential to Islamic faith. High Court order sparks a political war. National Security Advisor Ajit Doval meets Chinese Foreign Minister Wang Yi in Beijing. Discussions focus on maintaining peace and tranquility along the India-China border. And China vows to protect its interests after the U.S. announces plans to widen economic sanctions against Iran and its trading partners, which include Beijing as well.

0: But the big story that we are breaking right at the very top, National Security Advisor Ajit Doval has held an important meeting with the Chinese Foreign Minister in Beijing. The key Doval-Wang Yi meeting that's taken place in Beijing has discussed India-China border talks and comes, of course, just ahead of the BRICS summit, where Chinese President Xi is expected to visit India. Though China has not yet confirmed his participation in the summit, officials on both sides are optimistic that the Chinese president will come to India, his first visit here since, remember, tensions were there in the border, and that was in 2020 when there was the Galwan face-off. Both sides apparently talking about how to renew peace efforts along the border. Joining me now, Pranay Upadhyay, who tracks external affairs for us. Pranay, what do we know of this meeting and particularly of its significance ahead of that big BRICS summit meeting in a couple of weeks?
1: Absolutely, Rajdeep. This is a very important engagement between the SRO, Special Representatives of India and China. The meeting took place in Beijing, for which India's NSA Ajit Doval traveled to Beijing. And in fact, this meeting has come at a very particular time because, after the setting up of the special working mechanism to have an early harvest on boundary resolution issue, this meeting is important because this was decided in New Delhi during the visit of Chinese Foreign Minister Wang Yi in August 2025. Special working mechanism was set up as part of the WMCC, and after that, this is the first review meeting of the WMCC process and to review the early harvest procedures. Besides that, as you also mentioned, that the Chinese President Xi Jinping is expected to visit India for the BRICS summit, which is scheduled in September on 12th and 13th. And before that, the preparatory round of engagement are going on between India and China, and for which the National Security Advisor is also having meeting with the Chinese Foreign Minister Wang Yi, as well as he had meeting with the Chinese Vice President Han Jiang. So in all these terms, this is important. And besides that, the viewpoint conveyed by the Indian side is that the peace and tranquility is paramount to be maintained alongside the line of actual control which is paramount for the betterment of India-China ties.
0: Pranay Upadhyay, for joining us with those details on that Doval-Wang meeting. Appreciate you joining us. I want to turn to my top focus tonight. India's IITs are often seen to be the blue chips of Indian technical education. But in recent times, IITs have been hit by death by suicide. Several students across IITs in recent years have been found dead on the campus. The latest was in the national capital, IIT Delhi. This time, though, the students have decided to take their concerns to the streets. They held protests at the Delhi IIT campus and are demanding the removal of the dean. The protests come against the backdrop, remember, of widening student protests across the country on different issues. But this time, it's the IIT campus which is in turmoil, which is why it is our top story and our special focus.
2: These are unusual visuals from IIT Delhi. A campus known for classrooms, laboratories and academic excellence is now witnessing protests and slogans of justice for Rishikesh. At the center of the protest is 31-year-old MSc physics student Rishikesh Kumar, who died by suicide on August 22. His family has alleged that the administration was alerted about his struggles and that requests for accommodation and academic support went unanswered.
3: वो बहुत बोला खुद से ही रिक्वेस्ट किया कि सर मुझे हॉस्टल ले दीजिए लेकिन उन्होंने एक नहीं मानी कि नहीं ऐसे बच्चों के लिए हॉस्टल नहीं है अब हॉस्टल नहीं मिलेगा तुम्हें और फिर उसके बाद वो बोला कि मुझे 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
2: Students are demanding 1 crore rupees as compensation for Rishikesh's family. Resignation of senior student affairs officials. resignation of the physics department head, and an independent investigation into his death.
4: MSc के अंदर थे, second year के अंदर थे, तो उनसे काम करवाया और मेरा जो भी था तो वो काफी helpful nature के थे. उन्होंने मेरी काफी बार help की और बहुत अच्छे हैं. तो वो इतने helpful nature के व्यक्ति, क्या उनको हम कोई help नहीं दे पाए? क्या वो जो इतने ब्राइट माइंड थे उनको हम बचा नहीं पाए? बस ये जो आक्रोश है, ये जो दिक्कत है, इसके ऊपर है.
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2: 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The panel includes former Uttarakhand DGP Ashok Kumar and AIIMS psychiatry head Professor Pratap Sharma, along with student representatives and the IIT Delhi registrar. The institute has also announced financial assistance for the family, an ombudsman person for student grievances, and a new mentor system for students needing mental health support. But the demand for senior officials' resignations remains unaddressed. Students have also rejected the administration's response as inadequate and evasive, and so the protests continue. For these students, this is no longer just about one death. It is about whether one of India's premier institutions is truly listening to its students. When a student is struggling, who is listening? And when students say they raise the alarm, who will be held accountable? With Anmol Bali, Bureau Report, India Today.
0: And my first guest is Dr. Manindra Agarwal. He is, remember, Director of IIT Kanpur, one of the most prestigious IITs in the country. Good to have you, Dr. Agarwal, on the show. But before I come to you, I just want to put some numbers on the screen so that people get a sense of what's happening. Just take a look at deaths on campus. IIT Kharagpur, 11. IIT Kanpur 9, IIT Madras 9, IIT Delhi 8, IIT Guwahati 5, IIT BHU 5, IIT Hyderabad 4, IIT Bombay 3, IIT Roorkee 3, IIT Patna 3. This is between 21 and 25. Source is an RTI by IIT Kanpur alumnus Dheeraj Singh. IIT student suicide, 67 deaths in 5 years. 2021 was 9, 2022 was 14. 2023 was 14, 2024 was 14, 2025 was 16. Again, this is based on that RTI by Dheeraj Singh. Your response, Mr. Agarwal. Professor Agarwal, is something wrong intrinsically at IITs? Why should there be a disproportionate number of suicides on the campus?
6: Very unfortunate. I mean, every single loss of life is utterly tragic. Everybody who comes to IIT as a student is a very talented individual, and to have such a unfortunate situation where that talent is cut short in such an unfortunate way is really tragic. IITs do have a very strong focus on academics, so there is an expectation from students to continuously do well. Very rigorous programs. There is definitely an academic pressure aspect to everything. At the same time, we need to have, and many of the, I'm sure IITs have done this, that we know there is pressure, and therefore we must create avenues to elevate or reduce that pressure, as well as create mechanisms for an early detection of signs of some mental unwellness in any students and take very proactive steps to address it. These approaches at times fail.
0: So may I just stop you? 2 points come from what you've just said. One, you seem to accept that there is some level of academic pressure. And B, is there enough being done to look at the mental health side of students who are working under this intense academic pressure?
6: Well, I would like to think that we are doing a lot of things, but there is, it is never enough, I would say. There is always scope for improvement, and we must learn from the mistakes or omissions that have happened and proactively work to plug that. I should also add that apart from academic pressure, there are always other pressures which are in the lives of all students, namely at times some relationship goes wrong, at times today some students get so absorbed in the digital make-believe world that they lose connection with the real world to an extent, and that creates its own challenges in front of it. So all of these exist. The later two that I described exist everywhere, and on top of
0: is
6: it...
0: Is there enough counselling? But is there enough counselling and medical support to identify such cases to ensure that they have the right... that they get the right treatment? Is there a system still in place, or is there far too much ad hocism? Should there be an institutionalized system of treatment, of counselling, and early identification of such cases?
6: Absolutely right. And I won't be able to speak for other IITs. I'm sure they have certain systems in place. But I know more about IIT Kanpur, where we have created a very extensive system. Again, learning from some very unfortunate incidents of the past, where we very proactively today are monitoring. We have 10 trained psychologists on campus available full-time on 24/7 calls. We have regular visits to hostels of students by these psychologists. We have an extensive student body, which we call student counselors, who are trained to spot any sign of difficulty a student is facing and bring it to attention of this counseling setup. And then the counselors reach out and try to help the student. So these are the steps that we have taken.
0: So you've taken steps, but when I look at it, even IIT Kanpur has not been immune to death by suicide. I mean, that's the worry, that you're saying you've taken steps, but obviously those steps are either not enough or the problem is far deeper.
6: We have, like I said, we have learned from the past unfortunate incident, and many of some steps were already taken. They've been around for a long time, but we have added some more proactiveness to this since the early next this year, when a couple of incidents happened. And we constituted a committee which made a set of recommendations which we have implemented.
0: I'm going to leave it there. Director IIT Manindra Agarwal, for joining me. Appreciate, sir, you taking the time up for joining us on this extremely sensitive and important subject. I want to widen the debate and raise big questions. What is ailing our IITs that so many students there are committing death by suicide? How does one check campus suicides in a high-pressure IIT environment? Do campuses and those at the leadership there need to show far more compassion towards students? Joining me now is Aarti Rajaratnam. She's a psychologist and author. I'm also joined by Shashank Shekhar. He's an IIT Delhi alumni, and he's someone who's blown a whistle on what's happened. He's also worked with the Congress Party. And Maheshwar Perry is founder Careers 360. I want to come to you, Shashank, because you have written a tweet today where you seem to suggest that these problems have existed for a fairly long time in the IITs, that this is not some one-off, and you seem to suggest that there is clearly something desperately wrong in the functioning of the IITs. Do you want to amplify that, Shashank?
7: So firstly, we need to understand that when any batch arrives in the IIT, any IIT for that matter, everyone who goes there has been a topper all his life in his school. And once you enter that ecosystem, you are an average. Because, like, you are getting people from across the country, across the cities, And all of a sudden, that superiority that you had in your school, in your college, in your school, in your city, it goes. So the kind of support, the kind of empathy that is required in the system, it goes lacking most of the time. Like in my time during 2010 to 2014, when I was there, I've seen number of cases where students were struggling for one reason or other, maybe like because of the academic pressure. And I would like to highlight one issue that was there during our time. So you come from different backgrounds. The curriculum in any IIT is taught in English. Mm-hmm. If you come from a state where the primary language is not English, let's say Bihar, Jharkhand, Uttar Pradesh, states where education is in general low and it's mostly Hindi based. When you start studying, you convert everything from English to Hindi, solve the problem, then convert it back to English. So it takes more time and hence it gives you a bit of disadvantage when it is compared to people who have studied, let's say, in Delhi, in premier schools of Delhi, in South India, where the primary language has been English. So that support was not there. And once someone starts struggling, there was no support mechanism. Like I mentioned my case, but I was lucky enough to have professors who were there supportive enough, who helped me out to come out of the situation and tackle my academics. But there are a lot many students who don't get the support, are not close to any professor or anything. And they like struggle and a few of them drop out eventually. And a few number of cases do Can very I? Unfortunate. Yeah.
0: You know, can I just, repeat the tweet you put out? You say 2011, my Nanaji died in Patna. I took the train home. I watched my mama light his pyre. I sat through the rituals. I missed two minor exams at IIT Delhi. When I returned to campus, I went to ask for a re-exam. A professor looked at me and said, you people from Bihar come here on reservation, can't handle the pressure, then make excuses and kill your grandparents 10 times over. Bring me his death certificate. I was 20 years old, 20. I had just come back from a funeral. It seems to me that this is, of course, 2011. Now, you might have heard the director, IIT Kanpur, saying now they have established systems within to handle some of these concerns that individuals may have. Do you believe things have changed or do you believe the pressure is just as intense?
7: So you just yourself showed the numbers. I don't think the situations have improved. The level of intervention that is required to cater the number of students that are there in any IIT. Like at my point of time, only BTech in intake in IIT Delhi was around 880. Now it is somewhere around 1500 from what I know. So the level of effort, the level of input, the level of support system that needs to be developed over there has not been there, sir.
0: Let me bring in at the moment Aarti Rajaratnam, because you're a psychologist, Aarti. Do you believe that there is something, can all these deaths be attributed only to academic pressure? There could be various reasons, right, that are responsible tragically for death by suicide. So should we be immediately saying IIT suicide must be academic pressure?
8: Like you rightly said, Rajdeep, it's not just academic pressure. But of course, Shashank has made a beautiful point that, you know, when you come into an IIT, you probably come from a system where, you know, you were the topper, you had an advantage, and now you're just average. So there are two parts here. But more importantly, I would like to go back to India's preparation for these exams. The teenager typically requires a lot of social interaction and they learn from the peer group at this point. But this is the age that we actually take children away from their peer group, put them in these unnatural coaching centers, et cetera, et cetera. And then we actually stunt their growth, which is something that they can acquire only from the peer group. And then there is the social media aspect of it, where algorithms are leading them to, very, very small circles of their own mind. And the third aspect that I would definitely like to make as a point here is that we are actually relational beings. No matter, I heard the IIT Kanpur director talk about how they have corrective measures. But, you know, here it's a preventive measure that's more important. It's not enough to just have counselors. We need to look at it from a community-based approach, because you already know that, you know, this is a high-pressure environment. You need to have a lot more opportunities for young people mm-hmm. to come together, to connect, to belong. You know, the sense of belonging is the single most important aspect of helping people feel like, you know, even if the going gets tough, I can make it through this. In this particular case that we are specifically discussing, I would also like to bring in the fact that the person was grieving a father's death. He came back and he had to, you know, submit reports and things like that. The pressure of something like that is something right. that is not easy. You can't articulate something like that. And I think a little bit of empathy, a little bit of compassion would have gone a long way in preventing this. So I hope I have sort of made myself clear.
0: Yeah, you know, you made compassion, empathy. Maheshwar Perry, you have been often raising your voice saying it's a maddening competition out there. Whether it's for the NEET, whether it's for JEE, you come through this maddening competition system. Then you come within an IIT campus where you also face a further competition. Do you believe that there needs to be some drastic relook at the way the system functions? Or over the years, let's be honest, the IITs have produced some celebrated Indians who've done rather well. Can we use the examples of these tragic death by suicide to suggest there's something fundamentally wrong with the way IITs function?
9: So I'll first take the latter part of the question, Rajdeep. Sometime in 23, what happened was there were two SC students who committed suicide. At that point in time, the Supreme Court got in because the parents complained and went to the Supreme Court. And the Supreme Court formed a committee, Justice Ravindra Bhatt Committee. That committee actually submitted a report in the first week of June 2026. It examined all the possible causes of suicide at IITs and suggested some recommendations. The first thing that IITs must do is to just peep, you know, go through that report and ensure that each of the recommendations that's there is implemented. Because increasingly, education has become very transactional. There is no relationship happening, and that's a very, very sad case here. It can be in Kota or it can be at IITs. Increasingly, most faculty, like the Guru Shishya Parampara, where someone walks in, he becomes your child till the child goes out of your precincts, is no longer the case at this point in time. It's largely transactional, where the child doesn't have anyone to lean on or confide in also. And that's a very serious problem here, mind you, because these people are very good students, as was said, but they're also very fragile at a certain level. And one small push is all it takes for the student to be on the other side. And in this particular case, I do blame a lot of lack of empathy in the institution completely. You know, the child had mental health problem. He was grieving his father's death. He came back. And mind you, he was in NIMHANS for some time also. So it was a serious problem. So it's not that the signals were not detected. You know, listen, he went to NIMHANS and stayed there and then came back. So you actually had a child with mental health problems, grieving his father's thing, who was made to stay outside the IIT things because they didn't want to take responsibility. They were just pushing the responsibility onto the mother. If I were the IIT director, I would have actually said, listen, I'm giving you a room here in the hostel, one of the rooms. The mother stays there, the child stays there till everything is sorted out. In this particular case, when you push out a student who had so many issues going, and they were also struggling financially also. So look at the number of problems that are added onto a child when they were studying. Yeah. You're saying something?
0: No, I take your point. But, you know, what is intriguing and interesting? Now, what is intriguing and interesting, Shashank Shekhar, is the fact that this time the students have protested. There are angry protests. I don't know whether this is a fallout of what we are seeing over the last couple of months, that suddenly a lot of the pent-up anger grievances are coming out against the system. And it isn't easy, presumably, for the IIT students to come out, demand the resignation of the dean. It's almost as if they've taken the role of activists, holding candlelight marches, demanding action be taken. Are you surprised? Yeah, are we seeing these protests, this movement for anger and angst now coming to the prestigious IIT campuses as well?
7: So it's a very welcome change, to be honest. Because earlier in our times, something like this was completely unheard of. People were afraid of to raise voice against the administration because they feared facing setbacks undue setbacks that might come in their way if they raise their voices back then. It's a very welcome change that students are getting inspired from the outside ecosystem and raising their voice for something that is right, that should have been corrected long back.
0: Mahesh, you raised your hand.
9: So the other thing
0: you want to add to that? I mean, these images we are seeing out of IIT are unusual. Students in IIT campuses have often been very obedient, if I may use that word.
9: Yes. Yeah, I think obedience is the last thing that students should be going through, actually, honestly. But more importantly, Rajdeep, here in this particular case, the dean actually gave an assurance on a letter. But the trust between the student and the administration has completely fallen apart. It happened at CJP protest also, where there was certain commitments that were made, which CJP now says are not being fulfilled, even though it was given by two ministers. When the trust between the administration and the students falls apart, it will invariably lead to agitation, and it will become a much more serious agitation as you move along. Very important to build those bridges where the faculty, the teachers, the administration talk like loco parents of the students than being administrators or bureaucrats who are handling a situation, because that will not bridge the gap and it will only create serious, much more serious problem. In this particular case, Rajdeep, again I repeat, if the child had someone to talk to it at the IIT level itself, who would have fought his case, this wouldn't have happened. Because he didn't have anyone to confide in who would fight for him, that this entire issue happened. I just wish that every student has someone to talk to, someone to confide in, someone to cry, lean their shoulder on. And that is extremely important at a faculty or administrative level. That's very crucial.
0: So, Aarti, if there was one piece of advice that you would give IIT faculties, there have been Supreme Court reports on this urging wellness centers, counseling centers. IITs have put them in place. But given what we saw that's happened at IIT Delhi, if there was one piece of advice that you would give those in charge, a dean in charge, what would that be?
8: It's more important to focus on the connection and not the content of what you're teaching. So if you can just connect with your students first, then I think everything else, because these are intelligent children, they can study without you. They can excel without you. But what they need is somebody who's empathetic, compassionate, and present for them. So I think that's the one piece of advice I would give any educator across the country.
0: So you're saying it's not just having counseling centers, but even the professors have to show large amounts of empathy to their students in their one-on-one interactions or group interactions. Am I correct?
8: Yes.
0: Don't leave it only to professional psychologists to do that.
8: Yes. Yes, that's right.
0: Okay. I'll give you a final word also, Shashank. When you're seeing these visuals, you said that you're happy to see that the students of IIT are raising their voice. Do you believe that this is not just a problem, therefore, of IIT Delhi, that we will see this spread? You believe that every IIT now needs to look inwards, introspect?
7: So, firstly, I would like, as I mentioned in my tweet as well, that IITs are the institution that have built serious ecosystems and like created a lot many remarkable individuals in this country since their inception. And I'm grateful for IIT for whatever they have made me right now. Like I'm whatever I am because of my college. But at the same time, if there are gaps, they need to be addressed. And it's not only about IIT Delhi, it's across the country, across all IITs, across all the institutions where competition is required for intake. Like it was rightly said by ma'am that it's not only about counselors. You need to sensitize the administrative staff. You need to sensitize the professors. You need to sensitize everyone so that anyone who is suffering, who is handling something that is not used to handle any grief, then he has someone to fall back to. And not only his friends who are teenagers, who don't know about the world. So we need to train and sensitize the whole ecosystem over there so that we can reduce and hopefully one day bring the number to zero.
0: I'm going to leave it there. Clearly, this is an issue which is sensitive. It has affected many students over the years. And I do hope that this becomes a focus. Mental health on our campuses, especially at the IITs, needs greater attention. Thank you all very much for joining me on my Top Focus tonight. Remember, it's a season of student protest. This time, today's big protest took place in Patna, where Bihar students aspirants of the BPSC state exams took to the streets, turning their anger against the Bihar government over alleged irregularities in the examination and recruitment protests. Hundreds of students marching from Gandhi Maidan towards Chief Minister Samrat Chaudhary's residence. Protesters broke through police barricades, marching towards the residence. When the police moved in to stop them, water cannons had to be fired, followed by lathi charge at multiple points, and several protesters were detained. At the heart of the agitation, the 70th BPSC examination, where there are allegations of irregularities and students are seeking a re-exam. Familiar scenes now every day in some corner of the country or the other. Okay, let's turn talking about familiar scenes to another familiar scene in this monsoon season. Heavy rains have lashed the areas in and around the national capital for the last 36 hours. And typically, the 2 days have exposed the utter mess that lies in the Delhi NCR. No place exemplifies the complete crumbling infrastructure than Gurugram. Now, Gurugram has perhaps the highest net worth of individuals per square kilometer. But when it comes to drainage, well, you probably need a boat. Take a look at today's report and then we'll ask, when will Gurugram and our cities ever change? Take a look.
2: This was Gurugram on Monday. A few hours of rain and the Millennium City came to a standstill. Roads disappeared underwater. Vehicles were stranded. Traffic collapsed. And then came the most disturbing visuals. School children trapped in the chaos. A school van carrying nursery students got stuck near Sheetla Mata Mandir. The children had to be taken out of the stranded vehicle while their parents struggled through the water to reach them. For some families, it took hours.
10: मैं बोल सकता हूँ 7 घंटे तक मेरी बच्ची बस में फंसी रही. 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So we were not able to reach out first. But thanks to, I would say, the school teachers, जो उन्होंने हमेशा हमारे को connected रखा, बच्चे के साथ भी और उनका ध्यान भी रखा. तो उन्होंने biscuits और कुछ खाने पीने के सामान उनको दिया ताकि वो settle down रहे और ज्यादा डरे नहीं.
2: Imagine that. A child leaves school and ends up stranded in flood water. After just 1 hour of rain. And Delhi was no different. The national capital was severely waterlogged on Tuesday. Roads flooded, vehicles stranded, normal life disrupted. This is no longer a monsoon inconvenience. This is an infrastructure failure. A school route can become a danger zone. And 1 hour of rain can bring two of India's biggest urban centers to their knees. We are drowning in our own cities, drowning in water, drowning in neglect. Bureau Report, India Today.
0: Let's raise the big questions once again. Gurugram, can we call it a millennium city or simply call it India's sinking city? Costliest city when it comes to net worth individual, but simply no drainage. National capital region once again completely exposed. How does one fix India's urban mess? Joining me now, Vaishali Rana. She's a conservationist, environmentalist, trustee, Aravali Bachao Citizens Movement, and has filed cases as a Gurugram citizen against the flooding in the area. Dikshu Kukreja, architect, urban designer and environmentalist, also with us. And Dr. Shiv Singh Rawat, retired superintendent engineer at Haryana Irrigation and Water Resources. I want to come to you, Vaishali, because when you see these images on the screen of these children in their bus stuck amidst these swelling waters, what does it tell us about the state of urban infra in a place like Gurugram?
11: So good evening, Rajdeep. This is happening repeatedly for over a decade now. The first time Gurgaon got waterlogged for and there was a traffic jam for almost 12 hours was in 2016 when the DC of Gurgaon was Mr. T.L. Satyaprakash. And the government that time, Mr. Khattar was the CM and they had announced, you know, they had made big statements that we will sort out this issue in 1 year. And next monsoon, you will not have to face this issue. Unfortunately, it is exactly 10 years now. And every year, repeatedly, Gurgaon gets flooded. People, buses, vehicles, people are stuck on roads for hours altogether, like together for more than 6 to 8 hours. And this has been happening because I was in NGT in Green Tribunal for freeing up the stormwater drains of Gurgaon. Today, Gurgaon has about 550 kilometers odd of stormwater drains, which most of which are encroached today. This is the main reason why Gurgaon gets flooded, because there is no outlet for the stormwater, for the rainwater to get out of Gurgaon. And Bashapur Nala is the arterial drain of Gurgaon, which drains the whole of Gurgaon. It is 28 kilometers long and it drains the whole of Gurgaon in monsoons. But today, that Bashapur Nala has become a Kude ka Nala, a sewage drain, and the carrying capacity of the Nala has been severely compromised. That is the reason why Gurgaon gets flooded every year. The administration should focus on opening up the Nala, restoring.
0: So you're saying it's got worse? So you're saying
11: 18 kilometers.
0: No, you're saying it's got worse rather than better. Am I correct?
11: Sorry?
0: You're saying it's got worse instead of getting better.
11: It has got worse because the Bashapur Nala, it has got worse because 28 kilometers of Bashapur Nala, which drains the whole of Gurgaon today, 18 kilometers of it is closed. It has been lost to encroachment. So obviously Gurgaon will flood today.
0: Okay. Let me, I want to bring in Dr. Shiv Singh Rawat, because you're a retired superintending engineer, Haryana Irrigation Board. As has been pointed out, it's getting worse. Politicians make promises. The fact is that encroachments are taking place all across a place like Gurugram. Do you accept that this is a man-made disaster? Yes, there have been
11: Absolutely.
0: There has been rainfall, but it is also partly a man-made disaster.
11: Absolutely.
0: Dr. Rawat, do you accept that? You're on mute. You're on mute.
12: Good evening, Rajdeep.
0: You're on mute, sir.
12: I'm audible now?
0: Yes.
12: Good evening, Rajdeep.
0: Yes, you're audible now.
12: Yes, the fact is that the encroachment on the entire Gurugram by having the, in the name of development, by concretizing the all the surface area has reduced the absorbing capacity of the rains by the soil, by the earth, by the groundwater, and ultimately it has resulted in rapid runoff, which is causing the problem in the depressions and along the obstructions like the national highway, like the major roads, and
0: Responsible for it? No, sir, we know the problem, but who's responsible? Do you accept that the government of Haryana and the Gurugram administration has singularly failed?
12: It's a long-term failure on the part of the administration, of course. Undoubtedly, it is like that. The planning has been totally failed. And the drainage was never a part of the development. And recently, if you see the flyovers, we have constructed the underpasses. We have another spot of the vulnerability for the this waterlogging, and the problem has been created along the

0: that we all, you know, we all know the, you see, no, no, sir, we all know the problem. The problem is who is going to be held accountable. You see, Dikshu Kukreja, this is coming down to accountability. I can hold this debate next year. I held it last year. I held it the year before last. And we can continue groaning and moaning. Who is going to be held accountable, Dikshu?
1: So, yes, the name has changed.
0: Who should be held accountable?
1: The name has changed from Gurgaon to Gurugram, but not much else. And you and I have been discussing this for over a decade now. So it is a pity. It's sad the way things are. Accountability obviously rests with those who are making policies. But I would just say something here that, you know, let's not just talk about one Badshahpur Nala or the perils attached to it. You need to understand the fundamentals as a planner. Gurgaon, the way the city is located geographically, topographically, is fantastic. Right from the Aravali foothills to the Najafgarh basin, there's a difference of about 60 to 70 meters in elevation, which is a perfect slope that can be created. And for centuries, that's the way Gurgaon has existed. Rainfall has happened and water has taken its path. But what has happened now is that we have created so-called master plans, which water, unfortunately, doesn't follow. Water follows the topography of the land. And here we are concretizing the place, but we are not understanding that it's not just about collecting water and discharging it. The right policy anywhere in the world is that you collect water, but then you also allow that water to infiltrate. You store water as close to the place where it falls, rather than trying to take it kilometers away through drains. These fundamental aspects of planning, which is really called blue-green infrastructure. You integrate the green areas with the blue areas, as in where depressions, ponds, lakes, and all retention areas are there. This kind of planning is important.
0: But does,
2: I have a point to make.
0: But Dikshu, but who does the planning? Are we going to put all the blame on the government? What about the private developers? In Gurugram, many of them are selling their flats for 50 crores and upwards.
2: Rajdeep, I have a point to make.
0: 1 minute, I'll come to you, ma'am.
1: Give us time to
0: speak. 1 minute, ma'am. Let Dikshu complete.
1: Both are to blame, because even the developers have only collected, amassed their private wealth, but they have failed to think beyond the boundaries of their plot. That's not the way development is done. You need to think of the public infrastructure. You need to think of the public spaces, which has never been the case. The developer has just purchased the land from the farmer, got the land use converted, and then gone about building his own isolated silo. And these so-called islands of excellence, as they call them, are really creating the kind of mess which I'm seeing right now on the screen. So both are to blame. And I would also go ahead and say that it's time the citizens also start taking things into their hands. When there is a drain, why do we allow those drains to get clogged? Why do we allow encroachments to happen right under our nose? These kind of things are obviously going to add to the perils of what we are seeing on the screen. So it's important that citizens as well.
0: Rajdeep, no. I take your point about citizens, but there is only so much that citizens can do. Vaishali,
2: we can't
0: you
2: blame
0: the citizen
2: no,
0: who's
2: no,
0: filed
2: no,
0: cases
2: no.
0: in the NGT. NGT. Citizens can only do so much. Nobody's blaming you. But when citizens put some pressure at all, On administration or not, or do we all live in our little silos in our gated communities?
2: I agree, the citizens can put pressure, but we can't. It is basically the administration which is failing, Rajdeep. A person who's buying an apartment, say in a building which is made on a nala or on the floodplain of a nala, he would not know that the building is made on a nala. It is the town and country planning department which is responsible. How do you allow a building to come up on a floodplain of a nala or on a nala? We were in NGT exactly for this reason. And why Badshahpur? It is about Badshahpur Nala. Because it is an arterial 28-kilometer long drain of Gurgaon, which drains all the run of rainwater of Gurgaon and takes it to Najafgarh Jheel. And then we had about 100 bands inside Gurgaon, all of which are lost. So Bashup, all the runoff water would
1: there
2: collect
1: are actually
2: in these,
1: five
2: in these
1: such
2: ponds.
1: Drains. There are five such drains which go. The point here is not
0: no,
1: just
0: but is
1: about
0: it, is it is it Dikshu too
1: here.
0: Late? Dikshu, just a minute.
2: No,
0: Dikshu, Dikshu, 1 minute. Is it too late? Is it too late now?
1: No, it's not.
0: No, one
1: it's
0: minute.
1: Really
0: the nalas are encroached. There hasn't been.

0: There's been poor planning. Is it too late now?
1: No, it is not too late. It is very simple. I would still admit it's simple to solve it. We need to have our minds behind it. And I'll give you a very simple example. To begin with, when we do calculations of how much rainfall will happen annually, we are looking at historical data. That's irrelevant today with climate change. So the first step is you need to look at data of the future, which is all available. You can project those numbers and then calculate that. Second thing, when you create concrete surfaces or hard surfaces and you cannot avoid them, that's all right. But you cannot just calculate the amount of rainfall. You need to actually calculate the speed of runoff. Because when the water falls in that 1 hour, it's not about collecting or quantity. It's about the runoff possibility. How do you control runoff? You make some of these surfaces permeable. For example, footpaths don't have to be completely concretized. You create permeation in the footpath so that some of the water gets percolates into the soil. So there are very simple solutions, and I could go on for the next 1 hour to tell you only simple solutions. The point here is those responsible for it, the civic officials and the government, needs to understand that it's high time it needs to be fixed. And only then, if there's a will, the way is there. Trust me.
2: Okay, well, you need a movement. You need a real movement in Gurugram. The Gurugrammers, who are India's rich and wealthy, many of them.
3: Rajdeep,
2: and
3: we had
2: will we had, rant on social media, need to walk the talk. Yes, madam?
1: That's what I said about the citizens. They need to also...
2: Yes, Vaishali.
3: As per the records of Forest Department, we had 110 check dams in Gurgaon. Out of those 110 check dams, which were made during the British period, and out of those 110 odd check dams, we are not even left with about 20 check dams in Gurgaon. So you can understand the kind of why this flooding, and Gurgaon, more than 50% of Gurgaon is concretized today. So if those check dams are lost, if Gurgaon is getting concretized, obviously we will flood. Badshahpur drain, which used to carry this rainwater, is also 18 kilometers.
2: I take your point, ma'am. I take
1: Rajdeep,
2: your point.
1: So Hong
2: ma'am,
1: Kong,
2: I've run
1: so
2: out of time, but I take your point. And I hope that someone is listening. Okay, I'm going to take a hard break at this point. I appreciate you joining us. I appreciate the anger and the sense of frustration because, as I said, these images are seen year after year. Thank you all very much for joining us. All I want to say, just think about this. My take. Gurugram is supposed to be a smart city. If this is what a smart city looks like in the 21st century, what can I say? Even God can't help us. And even God cannot help Gurugram. Changing a name of a city is not going to get you anywhere. You need to stop being name changers. You need to be game changers. Think about it. Let's take a break at this point. When we return, the FDA crackdown in Mumbai that's putting more and more restaurants under the scanner, the Munde effect on the other side. You're watching the news today. News without the noise.

a leader at the heart of Karnataka's politics. What is his vision for Karnataka? What are the big priorities for the state? And what does the road ahead look like? Catch Karnataka CM D.K. Shivkumar in a candid conversation at the India Today Roundtable Karnataka, 26th August, all through the day, only on India Today.

0: Okay, let's turn to our other top focus tonight and our special report. The FDA crackdown in Mumbai that every day is saying new and new eateries under the scanner of FDA Commissioner Tukaram Munde and his team. Mumbai has just seen another lot of suspensions of prominent eateries. Take a look at this ground report.
1: The Maharashtra Food and Drug Administration's crackdown on eateries for safety violations is exposing Mumbai's food establishments like never before. The food inspectors on Monday reached the Mumbai Cricket Association. Five establishments linked to the MCA were among the nine whose licenses were suspended in the latest drive. The outlets associated with MCA facing action are the Permit Room, Pavilion, Mediterranean, Oriental Swing and Clubway and Pastry Counter. The other restaurants that faced action include Sankalp Mahila Audyogik Utpadak Sahakari Society Limited in Kurla, Lennox Foodworks in Mahim and Cafe Cattle and Chinatown Fast Food Centre in Shivaji Park. During its inspection, the FDA identified several lapses such as poor cleanliness, improper food storage, inadequate temperature control, lack of proper ventilation and poor personal hygiene. The FDA drive also covers schools across the state. It has inspected 250 schools and eateries in their vicinity. Meanwhile, the watchdog has intensified its checks on milk and dairy products across Maharashtra. According to an FDA press note, 7,332 litres of milk, 104 kilos of curd and 88.4 kilos of cream were seized during the statewide drive. Bureau Report, India Today.
0: Tukaram Munde, a man on a mission. Okay, let me turn from there to our good news today story. This is Rakhi Week. And today I want to tell you the story of a Muslim family that's keeping an old Raksha Bandhan tradition alive in Maharashtra. Taj Mohammad's family has been making Dev Rakhis for five generations. Take a look at a good news today story.
2: Rakhi symbolizes a woman's trust in her brother. For people of Balapur in Maharashtra, the thread also stands for communal harmony. Taj Mohammad's family has been making Dev Rakhis for five generations. He has kept alive the tradition inherited from his grandfather.
3: This is our fifth generation, fifth generation. And our work is going on for years. This is our paid roji. There is no such thing. इसमें असल में क्या है सर कि हम ये हिंदू का है ये फलाने का है हम ये चीजों को नहीं मानते।
2: The process of making Dev Rakhi starts with a raw white thread, which is boiled in water and dyed in various colors. Families in Maharashtra first offer the Dev Rakhi to the revered deity on the occasion of Raksha Bandhan before women tie the thread on their brother's wrist.
4: हम ऐसा मानते नहीं कि हिंदू धर्म का है। हम सबके लिए
2: Made by a Muslim family for five generations, this Dev Rakhi now sends a message of Hindu-Muslim amity. With Dhananjay Sable, Bureau Report, India Today.
0: Nice story. Another story that breaks the stereotypes that only tend to divide. This is the glorious tradition of this country that's built on diversity. By the way, a viewer has just seen our Gurugram debate and said, there's time, this is the time now for a Gurugram Drainage Janata Party. Gurugram Drainage Janata Party. At this rate, we'll need many more parties to fix the nation. Think about it. That's all that I have time for here on the news today. Thanks very much for watching. You stay well, stay safe. Good night, Shubh Ratri. Jai Hind. Namaskar.

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A leader at the heart of Karnataka's politics. What is his vision for Karnataka? What are the big priorities for the state? And what does the road ahead look like? Catch Karnataka CM DK Shivkumar in a candid conversation at the India Today Roundtable Karnataka, 26th August, all through the day, only on India Today.

0: Good evening, you're watching India First. I'm Gaurav Savant. Can the Delhi police demand to know the motive, the source of funds, place of stay and movement of protesters before giving clearance for any protest in the national capital? Take, for example, Jantar Mantar for the next protest. Stand by. Big move by the Delhi police. A comprehensive overhaul of the standard operating procedures, from giving clearance to the protest, to crowd control, to behavior of the Delhi police during protests. How to behave when on camera. These are all guidelines given to the Delhi police. So Delhi Police Commissioner Anurag Kumar, he's issued a comprehensive overhaul of the protest management protocols. And these instructions combine very strict behavioral SOPs for or standard operating procedure for the personnel on ground. And what's raised hackles across the political spectrum, and especially in the opposition, are the rigorous 10-point intelligence gathering playbook. Now, this playbook has been issued by the special branch. What are these 10-point intelligence gathering SOPs prepared by the Delhi Police Special Branch? First, profile of the participants. Two, state-wise participation. Three, mode of mobilization. How were crowds mobilized? Did information come in on social media or through some other medium? Four, names of leaders and key functionaries. Five, agenda or demand of the protesters. Six, place of stay of the protesters and their movement. Seven, their local contacts, their local links. Eight, the organizational affiliations. So there may be a protesting party, but which is the umbrella organization backing them, funding them. Nine, source of funding, very, very critical when it comes to any protest. So if pizzas are being served or biryani being served, who's funding that pizza and biryani? Who's paying for all the buses and trains and all the other tickets and many other aspects? And two, who is making the logistical arrangements? The Delhi police wants all this information before giving clearance to any protest. Are these measures draconian? Is this a violation of the fundamental right? Of course, there is no fundamental right to violence, but there is a fundamental right to free speech, and that includes the right to protest. Or is this the need of the hour, given the targeted attacks on police personnel and the fact that the police say they were outnumbered by the protesters? They admit that there were gaps in their intelligence assessment. So are these corrective measures that are being taken? These guidelines also assume special significance ahead of the proposed protest or march in Delhi by the Cockroach Janata Party on Teachers' Day. In fact, there are strict guidelines that have been issued for the Delhi police, and of course will be expanded to other central armed police forces, including the CRPF and the Rapid Action Force, all engaged in the task of crowd control or crowd management. They are to assume at all times that they are on camera. The men and women in uniform, they have been cautioned in writing not to get provoked, as this may truly be the intention of the protesters, so that the police can be painted as the villain of the piece. There are many other aspects we debate on the show, but first, Arvind Ojha gets you a top story on India First.
1: July 20th, a protest march that turned into a security nightmare in the national capital. Thousands on the streets. Barricades breached. Protesters were within 50 meters of India's most sensitive security zones, the Parliament. A over 240 police personnel injured, including ACP-level officers, in the violence that followed.
2: पत्थरबाजी चल रही है देखो
1: 2873 criminals including murder and rape accused identified using facial recognition systems despite advanced knowledge of the Sansad Chalo march the cops failed to maintain law and order and more than a month on the Delhi police is determined to not make the same mistakes Sources say Police Commissioner Anurag Kumar has directed the special branch to build a far more detailed intelligence picture before major protests. 10 specific inputs will now be gathered. 1. Profile of protesters and their past participation. 2. Where they are coming from and the expected crowd size. 3. How the protest is being mobilized. 4. Who are the organizers and key leaders? 5. What are the agenda and demands? 6. Travel and accommodation arrangements. 7. Local contacts and connections in Delhi. 8. Organizations linked to the protest. 9. Sources of funding. And 10. Logistical arrangements for the mobilization. Police sources insist the exercise is not aimed at stopping peaceful protests, but at ensuring they have enough actionable intelligence to assess crowd size, security risks, and law and order requirements beforehand. And the timing of these guidelines are crucial. CJP has announced round two of protests in Delhi. A peaceful march from India Gate to Delhi Police Headquarters on September 5th, alleging that the centre has failed to fulfill its promises.
3: हम लोग इंडिया गेट में गैदर होंगे 5 सितंबर को वहां से एक पीसफुल तरीके से मार्च निकालेंगे पुलिस हेडक्वार्टर्स के लिए एंड सारे जेंजी से सारे युवाओं से सारे स्टूडेंट ऑर्गेनाइजेशन से अपील है कि वो मोबिलाइज करना शुरू कर दे क्योंकि ये विश्वासघात हम होने नहीं देंगे हमारे साथ
1: जुलाई 20th exposed the gaps September 5th could put the fixes to the test This time too Delhi police knows What is coming? Will its new protest playbook ensure there is no repeat of July 20th on Delhi streets? Bureau Report, India Today.
0: Arvind Ojha, four more on this. नए नियम दिल्ली पुलिस के कमिश्नर ने लागू किए और खासतौर पर इंटेलिजेंस के जो कदम हैं क्या जो कांग्रेस जनता पार्टी की 5 सितंबर को इंडिया गेट से पुलिस मुख्यालय तक जो मार्च है उसमें ये सब क्लियरेंसेज उन्हें लेनी पड़ेंगी वो ले रहे हैं क्या
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5: 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Is this a violation of fundamental right to free speech that includes right to protest as the protesters argue? Or is this the need of the hour, especially after the violence on July 20 at Jantar Mantar? We have a stellar panel on India First to give you both the legal and the political perspective. Nalin Kohli is national spokesperson of the BJP and a senior advocate at the Supreme Court of India. The Congress has fielded Adil Singh Boparai, the national spokesperson and an advocate. Arvind Kumar Jain is former Director General of the Uttar Pradesh Police, someone who's handled a large number of protests and knows about crowd management. And Saira Shah Haleem, a leader of the CPIM, author and activist. Welcome. Nalin Kohli, why do the police want to know about where the crowds are being mobilized from? Who is funding these protests? Is this freedom of expression being restricted, being stifled?
6: Well, let's really look at it legally, Gaurav. The first point is there is no absolute right. Every right comes with its own set of duties and even reasonable restrictions. Freedom of speech and expression comes with reasonable restrictions. In fact, that was the first amendment to the Indian Constitution in 1951. So therefore, there is no such thing as an absolute right. So our constitution is nuanced a little differently. Secondly, it cannot be that one man's right can become the bane or the pain of another citizen who enjoys equal rights under the same constitution. Article 14, after all, gives us the right of equality. We've seen what happened on the...
5: being stifled.

0: apologize? Who will give that young boy his eyesight?
1: Okay, Nalin Kohli, before I bring in Saira Shahaleem, since the
2: charge has been leveled... And who will stand with the police persons also? I am condemning both sides of the violence, Mr. Boparai. You are condemning one. And since you made it political by attacking our home minister, who doesn't issue the orders because you do not have an idea about... Let me finish, Mr. Boparai. One second.
1: Yes.
2: The Home Minister doesn't issue orders on what is to happen on the street.
1: Yes, sir.
2: Neither does it happen here, nor does it happen there. But I will certainly say one thing. Now that you've said that there is an autocratic Home Minister, you need to reflect how your party projects your own leader. Your party picks up a comic character from a comic, a cartoon character from a comic, and sees your leader as that. It is not us putting that. It is you putting out your leader in that form.
0: Who authorized the use of pellet guns? Was it not Amit Shah? Did Amit Shah not know that pellet guns are being used? If he didn't know, he's incompetent.
2: Oh, absolutely not. I have never heard about something like this. Amit Shah, as the Home Minister, is going to authorize the use of pellet guns. The pellet guns exist in the armory of the police, not because Mr. Amit Shah has ordered that. You have weapons. Suppose somebody had fired a gun and that gun was ordered in the Congress. Would you say that Mr. Rajiv Gandhi or the late Indira Gandhi ji, who had ordered that gun, which is in the hand of a policeman today, is now responsible for its misuse by an officer?
0: Authorize the use of pellet guns on young students.
2: Who authorize means what? What are you making this assumption? How can you as a lawyer start making an assumption on no less than the Home Minister without any evidence? Show me one piece of evidence that says that Mr. Amit Shah, the Home Minister of the country, has authorized the use of pellet guns. Just because Mr. Rahul Gandhi wakes up and abuses something one day doesn't mean it's the gospel truth.
0: I have seen the MLC from Lady Harding Hospital.
1: Let me quickly. Okay, give me a moment.
2: Has that got to do with the Home Minister? Has the Home Minister
1: two learned lawyers?
2: Has the Home Minister given the MLC? Is the Home Minister the doctor? Are you saying now the MLC is because the Home Minister is on it? Come on, can we have a rational debate, Mr. Boparai? Just because your leader comes up with a point of view doesn't mean that is the gospel truth. It neither comes from the Gita nor the Quran nor the Bible.
0: Put in his papers. If he doesn't know that this kind
2: everything
0: of
2: everything has a limit, you'll push the limit. I say I stand against violence. Tell me if you stand against violence. Violence both against the student, the violence is wrong, violence. And against the police, it's equally wrong. I am standing on a principle against violence. Which side are you on? The one side or the other? What high-handed messengers? Tell me the straight answer, Mr. Boparai. Are you against violence in every form or are you selectively against violence? That is the principle that you have to answer as the representative of the Congress Party.
0: The Congress Party is against violence in its every form. But please tell me, who authorized you the pellet guns? Was it the Delhi Police?
2: Thank you. So that means we both are against violence in every form. We both agree that we are against violence in every form. So I am against violence against the students and I am against violence against the police. So do you agree that that is the fair point?
0: Please do not hurt my question.
1: Gentlemen,
2: to Mr. Boparai, this is not personal. I have great respect for you too.
0: Who authorized the use of pellet guns? Please answer this question. You represent the party.
2: No, I'm asking again. So you feel that the violence of this photograph that you're seeing on the police people injured, you are saying that you stand with anybody violence, that neck cut? Do you stand against the bullets over what is on the hand?
0: On the students. Gaurav, your producer should also show the violence.
2: I am still saying, I stand with you.
1: Absolutely,
2: for the
1: he's showing
2: the
1: all.
2: But will you stand with me for the violence against the police?
0: All action has been taken against the additional.
2: No, will you stand against the violence against the police? Because some criminal did it, not a student.
1: So, are you going to stand with the criminal? You know, now let's see how courts decide. Two learned lawyers, both emphatically making their points of view. But then we are not here sitting in judgment. It is for courts of law to decide on the legal aspect. But Saira Shahaleem wants to come in. Saira Shahaleem, the police want to know state-wise participation. Information on protesters being mobilized. That's very basic information that's required to assess the size and nature of a major gathering so that something like this July 20 does not happen again. What's wrong with it?
3: I think Mr. Nalin Kohli is not aware of the international standards and the moral and the modern policing practices that are internationally accepted. And I think Bharatiya Janata Party could do a lot if they overhaul the process of how they look at dissent. Because here we do need dialogue officers if there is such a huge, what do you call, protest going on, national protest going on, that it is going on for days on ends. Did your party, you know, use any kind of facilitation method to ensure

0: that there is a peaceful assembly rather than gathering intelligence, right, for preemptive containment. Did you even think that there could be a dialogue, or did you even facilitate some kind of a peaceful assembly? B, the state's duty right now is to facilitate safe channels for democratic expression and not to criminalize
1: but violence, but
0: not to preemptively.
1: But you have to make that distinction. Targeting the security forces is not legitimate dissent.
0: Firstly, A, police affidavits here have gone into pre-protest crackdowns. The protests have not begun because they've started, gathering intelligence.
1: I want to bring in Mr. A.K. Jain very briefly into this conversation once again. Sir, you've heard both sides. You've heard all sides. Is this stifling dissent? Is this a democratic backslide? Because Saira Shah Halim also raises a very pertinent point. Engage with these students, ensure there is no violence instead of reacting once the violence takes place.
2: It is the duty of the police to maintain law and order, and Delhi police should do it. Delhi police failed to some extent on July 20th, in my opinion. They should have made better arrangements. There should have been arrangements for making preventive arrests if necessary. People with bricks in their hands, they should have been detained. People who are with criminal antecedents who were moving in the crowd, they could have molested the women in the crowd. They could have committed any incident. They could have committed any terrorist crime. There were intelligence reports that even a terrorist strike was expected. So better preparation should be there. All the details of protesters, political parties involved, who are all the people, who all are supposed to join the protest. Every detail should be with police if they want to handle it properly. And we have been doing it.
1: So information is required. Being forewarned is being forearmed. I want to thank all our guests. There's a big story that we are coming to on the other side of a quick break. It's a major revelation by the former Chief of Defence Staff, General Anil Chauhan. Big information coming in. They were to target Skardu. India was to target Skardu. Bad weather prevented the targeting of Skardu in Pakistan-occupied Gilgit and Baltistan. But two additional targets were then given to security forces, including Sargodha, deep inside Pakistan. More than 200 kilometers deep inside Pakistan. And Sargodha and one more target were taken down. That story and India's big diplomatic outreach. NSA Ajit Doval is in China. Foreign Minister Jaishankar is in Russia. Finance Minister is in the US and Canada. Nirmala Sitharaman and Commerce Minister Piyush Goyal is in Japan. Big diplomatic outreach. That story coming up. Stay with us.

A leader at the heart of Karnataka's politics. What is his vision for Karnataka? What are the big priorities for the state? And what does the road ahead look like? Catch Karnataka CM D.K. Shivkumar in a candid conversation at the India Today Roundtable Karnataka, 26th August, all through the day, only on India Today.

A leader at the heart of Karnataka's politics. What is his vision for Karnataka? What are the big priorities for the state? And what does the road ahead look like? Catch Karnataka CM DK Shivkumar in a candid conversation at the India Today Roundtable Karnataka, 26th August, all through the day, only on India Today.

A leader at the heart of Karnataka's politics. What is his vision for Karnataka? What are the big priorities for the state? And what does the road ahead look like? Catch Karnataka CM DK Shivkumar in a candid conversation at the India Today Roundtable Karnataka, 26th August, all through the day, only on India Today.

0: Big revelation by the former Chief of Defence Staff, General Anil Chauhan, on Operation Sindoor. Significant disclosure about military decision-making during the operation. He's given information about how Pakistan desperately begged for a ceasefire and the circumstances in which Pakistan sought a ceasefire. So General Chauhan says, around 10 in the morning, and this is on the 10th of May, Pakistan picked up the phone. Pakistan's DGMO indicating that Pakistan wanted to reach out to India's DGMO. At the same time, the Indian Air Force was preparing additional strikes. General Chauhan says the Air Chief Marshal AP Singh, he reached out to him saying, we are locked and loaded. Should we strike Sargodha? And the response was clear. Go ahead. The former Chief of Defence Staff then says he asked the Air Chief to identify two additional targets. So Skardu was one of these additional targets. He gave the go-ahead. However, there was bad weather in Pakistan-occupied Jammu and Kashmir's Gilgit-Baltistan area. And there was a change of plan. So the target shifted. So one end unavailable, go hit the other end. Bolari in Sindh. Bolari, one of the biggest military bases near Karachi in Sindh, Bolari was targeted. But perhaps the biggest revelation was General Chauhan's account of India's escalation matrix and strategy. Remember, we were always on top of that escalation ladder. General Chauhan says one of the key principles laid down was the final strike. The military note should be delivered by India. The last bomb to fall has to be by India and not Pakistan. So Operation Sindoor, that was launched in May 2025 following the Pehelgam, Pakistan state-sponsored radical Islamist terror attack. Indian forces, they struck multiple targets deep inside Pakistan. Initially, 9 terror targets. For the first time, Muridke and Bahawalpur, the headquarters of Lashkar-e-Taiba and Jaish-e-Mohammed, they were targeted in Pakistan's red line area. Which is that red line area? Pakistan's Punjab province. That was breached. Muridke near Lahore and Bahawalpur in the southern part of Pakistan's Punjab, they were targeted. When Pakistan then tried to take down Indian military installations, India hit a dozen air bases and sensitive military installations. Listen in to General Anil Chauhan, former Chief of Defence Staff.
1: Once the Pakistanis had picked up the phone and they

0: said they wanted to talk at about 10. The air chief had asked me that whether he should strike Sargodha. I said, oh, go ahead. And then he also, I said, please identify two more targets. So he had, one of the targets he identified was Sukadu. But unfortunately, we gave a yes. But no, after some time, the weather was bad over Sukadu. But they had to change over to Bulhari. Now from Sukadu to Bulhari, which is near Karachi. Couple of principles which we thought in this escalation matrix, which laid for ourselves, was that the last strike or the winning note will be always delivered by us and not by the Pakistanis. Couple of principles which we thought in this escalation matrix, which laid for ourselves, was that the last strike or the winning note will be always delivered by us and not by the Pakistanis.
1: So winning on the military front, now on the diplomatic front. India is in the midst of a massive diplomatic outreach and almost across the world. National Security Advisor Ajit Doval, he's currently in Beijing. He's in China. It's a two-day visit, August 24 and 25. Very crucial talks with his counterpart for SR level talks, boundary talks with Chinese Foreign Minister and Special Representative on the boundary issue, Chinese Foreign Minister Wang Yi. This is the 25th round of the Special Representative talks on India-China boundary issue. India has made it very clear. Peace and tranquility along the borders is essential for the overall relationship to move forward. NSA Doval has said normalcy in the relationship between India and China has been a direct result of both sides maintaining peace and tranquility in the border area. As he held this very crucial talk with the Special Representative Wang Yi in Beijing, Ajit Doval, the NSA, also met the Chinese Vice President Hang Zheng. All of this is happening ahead of Chinese President Xi Jinping's expected visit to India for the BRICS summit, 12th and 13th of September. So from Beijing, let's move to Moscow. External Affairs Minister Dr. S. Jaishankar, he's wrapped up his two-day visit to Russia. He's had a meeting with Russian President Vladimir Putin. Dr. Jaishankar handed him a personal message from Prime Minister Narendra Modi. He also co-chaired the India-Russia IGC, the Intergovernmental Commission, trade, energy, technology, economic cooperation, nuclear energy, all a part of key areas where discussions took place. President Putin, on his part, spoke about the growing economic partnership, energy partnership, fertilizer partnership. And he specifically mentioned that Russia is doing all it can to ensure Indian farmers are not adversely impacted and they get the fertilizers that they need. The External Affairs Minister also spoke of three meetings between the Indian Prime Minister and the Russian President, one on the sidelines of SCO in Bishkek, the second when the Russian President comes to India for the BRICS summit and also the annual summit between the two. Let's quickly listen in.
2: I would like to ask you to convey my best regards to Prime Minister Modi. I'm looking forward to meeting him in the near time, as we have already scheduled during the summit of SCO. And also, I believe that our schedule provides for another meeting this year. We are happy to meet you.
3: We have this morning had a meeting of the Intergovernmental Commission. I think overall we have a good report to give to you. I think our economic cooperation, trade, energy, fertilizers, nuclear, other dimensions as well. I'd be pleased to speak about it in detail, but overall, I think our economic cooperation has grown very significantly. Prime Minister Modi looks forward to meeting you at the SCO summit, then welcoming you in India for the BRICS summit, and in due course, as per your mutual convenience, having the annual summit.
1: Now let me take you to Tokyo. Commerce Minister Piyush Goyal is on a four-day visit to Japan, 24th to 27th August, leading India's largest ever business delegation to Japan. The more than 200 business representatives, all a part of this very crucial visit. Piyush Goyal met his Japanese counterpart. They're holding talks with CEOs of Japanese companies. The focus is on specific sectors. high-end technology, artificial intelligence, semiconductors, clean energy, advanced manufacturing. Remember, for India to become a $30 trillion economy by 2047, 100 years of India's independence, manufacturing, new technology, green technology, semiconductors, these are areas where there has to be big focus. The objective is to bring more Japanese investment into India and to give a fresh push to the partnership between the two countries. I quickly want to cut across to India Today's Pranay Upadhyay, joining us for more on this. So Pranay, big positives from Russia, three meetings between Prime Minister Narendra Modi and President Putin, from SCO to BRICS to their bilateral summit later this year. Key takeaways, are they known about from the New Delhi-Beijing dialogue that's underway in China?
4: Gaurav, the final statement after the meeting of 25th round of the SI-level talks is being vetted both in New Delhi and Beijing, and we are expecting that statement both from Chinese MFA and the Ministry of External Affairs. A joint statement is likely. But having said that, India's viewpoint is absolutely clear that the peace and tranquility is paramount for the betterment of the India-China relationship. But this meeting, which took place in Beijing between Indian NSA Ajit Doval and his Chinese counterpart Wang Yi, is very important. Because after the 24th round, a sectoral approach is taken, and both countries have constituted special working mechanisms, special working groups to resolve the boundary issue. And you know, Gaurav, you have covered the length and breadth of the the LSE between India and China. And in last 13 years, we have seen that at multiple occasions, there have been issues, there have been border confrontations, there have been border standoffs. But most of the standoffs are in the Western sector. So the sectoral yes. approach is about resolving the issues in the middle sector, which is the central sector, and the parts of the eastern sector around, especially okay. around the Sikkim. So clearly, both countries have decided to take forward and maximize the consensus and minimize the differences.
1: Okay, tell me a little more about this simultaneous push that's happening. One end of Pacific, you have the meeting in Japan, and then you have Nirmala Sitharaman, the finance minister in the United States, in Canada. Bring us this big push that's happening in Japan and in the US.
4: Gaurav, you have laid out the length and breadth of India's engagement or the geopolitical outreach. But let me put it in another way, that with a counter argument, that can there be a resolution of any world problem, any global issue without engaging with India? Certainly not. Because India, the most populous country on the planet, the world's fastest growing economy, and the buyer of many global resources, including energy. And that's why all these world capitals are engaging. There is a renewed effort, be it European Union, be it United States, be it Japan and countries in East Asia, to engage with the Indian economy, to take okay. India along. And now, if you see in last 1.5 years, the number of FTAs initiated or concluded by India, this clearly shows that there's a ramping up of the economic engagement. And I think government of India is also making this this outreach with these big economic powers, be it Japan, because Prime Minister Narendra Modi and Prime Minister Sanae Takaichi called each other like brother and sister, and Raksha Bandhan yes. is coming. So there is a big outreach, not from India's side, but also from the Japanese side. Recently, the Japanese delegation was in Assam. The Japanese okay. delegation was, many Japanese countries were companies were there in Lucknow. So many state capitals are also engaging with Japan to expand
1: that is
4: the
1: how India
4: economic engagement.
1: Will power ahead, keep tracking these developments. I will come back to you for more. There's more breaking news that's coming in. Big declaration by US President Donald Trump. Donald Trump has taken to social media platform Truth Social to say, and I quote, "I have just been informed by the United States Navy that all mines have been removed and or detonated from within international waters of the Strait of Hormuz. Iran has been notified that any ship or boat placing new mines will immediately be systematically destroyed. There is zero tolerance policy on mine placement in full force and effect," unquote. So the Strait of Hormuz international waters have been demined. Big declaration by US President Donald Trump. Will this actually increase ship movement? Because earlier today, there were reports that only one ship moved because Iran has threatened to target ships that are not taking clearance from Tehran or from IRGC to move. But earlier today, Iran insisted it will not budge on its stand on the Strait of Hormuz and that its position and conditions regarding the Hormuz have once again very clearly been communicated through the to the United States of America through Asim Munir, the dispatch rider, the person who's carrying messages from either side. Tensions are at an all-time high. Reports just coming in. So just two tankers have now transited the Strait of Hormuz, marking it the lowest daily tally of commodity vessels since early May. Clear and present danger in the Strait of Hormuz. The situation remains very tense, and that's a story we'll be tracking very closely. That is all I have time for on India First this evening. Many thanks for watching. News and updates continue on India Today. Stay with us.

Good evening. Hello and welcome. You're with the news today. Your primetime destination. Tuesday night. News, newsmakers, talking points. We have plenty packed on the show tonight. We'll be telling you why students are agitating in India's premier IIT, IIT Delhi. Another campus suicide has rocked an IIT. What's going wrong? That's what we're going to ask, including students from the campus. Also, monsoon mayhem has hit the national capital. And we'll tell you just why Gurugram and Delhi are unable to handle the rain. So there's plenty, as always, to talk about. But first, as always, it's time for the 9 headlines at 9 tonight. Students' protests in Delhi's IIT intensify over the campus death by suicide. Protesters demand the dean's resignation. IIT Delhi forms an external panel to probe the student's death. After Raksha Bandhan ad controversy, Rahul Gandhi backs actor Kriti Sanon. Says what a woman wears is her choice. Actor also speaks out, says culture and tradition are in hearts, not in a necklace. Rapist and murderer Ram Rahim is out of jail once again. Dera chief serving life sentence in rape and murder case gets furlough for the 17th time, this time for 21 days. After Gurugram, another video from Paul Bakery now in Pune emerges. Man claims he found a maggot in a food item purchased from the bakery. Incident again flags hygiene standards followed by eateries. Nearly 4 days after a 16-year-old fell into an open drain in Delhi's Jasola while flying a kite, the boy's body is found, a junior engineer suspended by the Delhi government. Weeks after conviction, Supreme Court directs author, editor Tarun Tejpal to surrender in 3 weeks. Supreme Court to hear Tejpal's plea challenging High Court verdict on 22nd September, only after he surrenders. Why did the Allahabad High Court reject a schoolgirl's plea to wear hijab? Says hijab not essential to Islamic faith. High Court order sparks a political war. National Security Advisor Ajit Doval meets Chinese Foreign Minister Wang Yi in Beijing. Discussions focus on maintaining peace and tranquility along the India-China border. And China vows to protect its interests after the U.S. announces plans to widen economic sanctions against Iran and its trading partners, which include Beijing as well.

0: But the big story that we are breaking right at the very top, National Security Advisor Ajit Doval has held an important meeting with the Chinese Foreign Minister in Beijing. The key Doval-Wang Yi meeting that's taken place in Beijing has discussed India-China border talks and comes, of course, just ahead of the BRICS summit, where Chinese President Xi is expected to visit India. Though China has not yet confirmed his participation in the summit, officials on both sides are optimistic that the Chinese president will come to India, his first visit here since, remember, tensions were there in the border, and that was in 2020 when there was the Galwan face-off. Both sides apparently talking about how to renew peace efforts along the border. Joining me now, Pranay Upadhyay, who tracks external affairs for us. Pranay, what do we know of this meeting and particularly of its significance ahead of that big BRICS summit meeting in a couple of weeks?
1: Absolutely, Rajdeep. This is a very important engagement between the SRO, Special Representatives of India and China. The meeting took place in Beijing, for which India's NSA Ajit Doval traveled to Beijing. And in fact, this meeting has come at a very particular time because, after the setting up of the special working mechanism to have an early harvest on boundary resolution issue, this meeting is important because this was decided in New Delhi during the visit of Chinese Foreign Minister Wang Yi in August 2025. Special working mechanism was set up as part of the WMCC, and after that, this is the first review meeting of the WMCC process and to review the early harvest procedures. Besides that, as you also mentioned, that the Chinese President Xi Jinping is expected to visit India for the BRICS summit, which is scheduled in September on 12th and 13th. And before that, the preparatory round of engagement are going on between India and China, and for which the National Security Advisor is also having meeting with the Chinese Foreign Minister Wang Yi, as well as he had meeting with the Chinese Vice President Han Jiang. So in all these terms, this is important. And besides that, the viewpoint conveyed by the Indian side is that the peace and tranquility is paramount to be maintained alongside the line of actual control which is paramount for the betterment of India-China ties.
0: Pranay Upadhyay, for joining us with those details on that Doval-Wang meeting. Appreciate you joining us. I want to turn to my top focus tonight. India's IITs are often seen to be the blue chips of Indian technical education. But in recent times, IITs have been hit by death by suicide. Several students across IITs in recent years have been found dead on the campus. The latest was in the national capital, IIT Delhi. This time, though, the students have decided to take their concerns to the streets. They held protests at the Delhi IIT campus and are demanding the removal of the dean. The protests come against the backdrop, remember, of widening student protests across the country on different issues. But this time, it's the IIT campus which is in turmoil, which is why it is our top story and our special focus.
2: These are unusual visuals from IIT Delhi. A campus known for classrooms, laboratories and academic excellence is now witnessing protests and slogans of justice for Rishikesh. At the center of the protest is 31-year-old MSc physics student Rishikesh Kumar, who died by suicide on August 22. His family has alleged that the administration was alerted about his struggles and that requests for accommodation and academic support went unanswered.
3: वो बहुत बोला खुद से ही रिक्वेस्ट किया कि सर मुझे हॉस्टल दे दीजिए लेकिन उन्होंने एक नहीं माने कि नहीं ऐसे बच्चों के लिए हॉस्टल नहीं है अब हॉस्टल नहीं मिलेगा तुम्हें और फिर उसके बाद वो बोला कि मुझे 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
2: Students are demanding 1 crore rupees as compensation for Rishikesh's family. Resignation of senior student affairs officials. resignation of the physics department head, and an independent investigation into his death.
4: MSc के अंदर थे, second year के अंदर थे, तो उनसे काम करवाया और मेरा जो भी था तो वो काफी helpful nature के थे. उन्होंने मेरी काफी बार help की और बहुत अच्छे हैं. तो वो इतने helpful nature के व्यक्ति, क्या उनको हम कोई help नहीं दे पाए? क्या वो जो इतने ब्राइट माइंड थे उनको हम बचा नहीं पाए? बस ये जो आक्रोश है, ये जो दिक्कत है, इसके ऊपर है.
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2: IIT Delhi has announced an inquiry. A 5-member panel will probe the circumstances surrounding Rishikesh's death and submit its report within 2 weeks. The panel includes former Uttarakhand DGP Ashok Kumar and AIIMS psychiatry head Professor Pratap Sharma, along with student representatives and the IIT Delhi registrar. The institute has also announced financial assistance for the family, an ombudsman person for student grievances, and a new mentor system for students needing mental health support. But the demand for senior officials' resignations remains unaddressed. Students have also rejected the administration's response as inadequate and evasive, and so the protests continue. For these students, this is no longer just about one death. It is about whether one of India's premier institutions is truly listening to its students. When a student is struggling, who is listening? And when students say they raised the alarm, who will be held accountable? With Anmol Bali, Bureau Report, India Today.
0: And my first guest is Dr. Manindra Agarwal. He is, remember, Director of IIT Kanpur, one of the most prestigious IITs in the country. Good to have you, Dr. Agarwal, on the show. But before I come to you, I just want to put some numbers on the screen so that people get a sense of what's happening. Just take a look at deaths on campus. IIT Kharagpur, 11. IIT Kanpur, 9. IIT Madras, 9. IIT Delhi, 8. IIT Guwahati, 5. IIT BHU, 5. IIT Hyderabad, 4. IIT Bombay, 3. IIT Roorkee, 3. IIT Patna, 3. This is between 21 and 25. Source is an RTI by IIT Kanpur alumnus Dheeraj Singh. IIT student suicide, 67 deaths in 5 years. 2021 was 9. 2022 was 14. 2023 was 14, 2024 was 14, 2025 was 16. Again, this is based on that RTI by Dheeraj Singh. Your response, Mr. Agarwal. Professor Agarwal, is something wrong intrinsically at IITs? Why should there be a disproportionate number of suicides on the campus?
6: Very unfortunate. I mean, every single loss of life is utterly tragic. Everybody who comes to IIT as a student is a very talented individual, and to have such a unfortunate situation where that talent is cut short in such an unfortunate way is really tragic. IITs do have a very strong focus on academics, so there is an expectation from students to continuously do well. Very rigorous programs. There is definitely an academic pressure has been to everything. At the same time, we need to have, and many of the, I'm sure IITs have done this, that we know there is pressure, and therefore we must create avenues to elevate or reduce that pressure, as well as create mechanisms for an early detection of signs of some mental unwellness in any students and make very proactive steps to address it. These approaches at times fail.
0: So two points, may I just stop you? 2 points come from what you've just said. One, you seem to accept that there is some level of academic pressure. And B, is there enough being done to look at the mental health side of students who are working under this intense academic pressure?
6: Well, I would like to think that we are doing a lot of things, but there is, it is never enough, I would say. There is always scope for improvement, and we must learn from the mistakes or omissions that have happened and proactively work to plug that. I should also add that apart from academic pressure, there are always other pressures which are in the lives of all students, namely at times some relationship goes wrong. At times, today, some students get so absorbed in the digital make-believe world that they lose connection with the real world to an extent. And that creates its own challenges in front of it. So all of these exist. The later two that I described exist everywhere. And on top of
0: is there,
6: it...
0: But is there enough counseling and medical support to identify such cases to ensure that they have the right, that they get the right treatment? Is there a system still in place, or is there far too much ad hocism? Should there be an institutionalized system of treatment, of counseling, and early identification of such cases?
6: Absolutely right. And I won't be able to speak for other IITs. I'm sure they have certain systems in place. But I know more about IIT Kanpur, where we have created a very extensive system. Again, learning from some very unfortunate incidents of the past, where we very proactively today are monitoring. We have 10 trained psychologists on campus available full-time on 24/7 calls. We have regular visits to hostels of students of these, by these psychologists. We have an extensive student body, which we call student counselors, who are trained to spot any sign of difficulty a student is facing and bring it to the attention of this counseling setup. And then the counselors reach out and try to help the student. So these are the steps that we have taken.
0: So you've taken steps, but when I look at it, even IIT Kanpur has not been immune to death by suicide. I mean, that's the worry, that you're saying you've taken steps, but obviously those steps are either not enough or the problem is far deeper.
6: We have, like I said, we have learned from the past unfortunate incident, and many of the, or some steps were already taken. They have been around for a long time, but we have added some more proactiveness to this since the early next this year, when a couple of incidents happened. And we constituted a committee which made a set of recommendations, which we have implemented.
0: I'm going to leave it there. Director IIT Manindra Agarwal for joining me. Appreciate, sir, you taking the time up for joining us on this extremely sensitive and important subject. I want to widen the debate and raise big questions. What is ailing our IITs that so many students there are committing death by suicide? How does one check campus suicides in a high-pressure IIT environment? Do campuses and those at the leadership there need to show far more compassion towards students? Joining me now is Aarti Rajaratnam. She's a psychologist and author. I'm also joined by Shashank Shekhar. He's an IIT Delhi alumni, and he's someone who's blown a whistle on what's happened. He's also worked with the Congress Party. And Maheshwar Perry is founder Careers 360. I want to come to you, Shashank, because you have written a tweet today where you seem to suggest that these problems have existed for a fairly long time in the IITs, that this is not some one-off, and you seem to suggest that there is a clearly something desperately wrong in the functioning of the IITs. Do you want to amplify that, Shashank?
7: So firstly, we need to understand that when any batch arrives in the IIT, any IIT for that matter, everyone who goes there has been a topper all his life in his school. And once you enter that ecosystem, you are an average. Because, like, you are getting people from across the country, across the cities, And all of a sudden, that superiority that you had in your school, in your college, in your school, in your city, it goes. So the kind of support, the kind of empathy that is required in the system, it goes lacking most of the time. Like in my time, during 2010 to 2014, when I was there, I've seen number of cases where students were struggling for one reason or other, maybe like because of the academic pressure. And I would like to highlight one issue that was there during our time. So you come from different backgrounds. The curriculum in any IIT is taught in English. Mm-hmm. If you come from a state where the primary language is not English, let's say Bihar, Jharkhand, Uttar Pradesh, states where education is in general low and it's mostly Hindi based. When you start studying, you convert everything from English to Hindi, solve the problem, then convert it back to English. So it takes more time and hence it gives you a bit of disadvantage when it is compared to people who have studied, let's say, in Delhi, in premier schools of Delhi, in South India, where the primary language has been English. So that support was not there. And once someone starts struggling, there was no support mechanism. Like I mentioned my case, but I was lucky enough to have professors who were there supportive enough, who helped me out to come out of the situation and tackle my academics. But there are a lot many students who don't get the support, are not close to any professor or anything. And they like struggle and a few of them drop out eventually. And a few number of cases do unfortunate. Yeah.
0: You know, can I just, repeat the tweet you put out? You say 2011, my Nanaji died in Patna. I took the train home. I watched my mama light his pyre. I sat through the rituals. I missed two minor exams at IIT Delhi. When I returned to campus, I went to ask for a re-exam. A professor looked at me and said, you people from Bihar come here on reservation, can't handle the pressure, then make excuses and kill your grandparents 10 times over. Bring me his death certificate. I was 20 years old, 20. I had just come back from a funeral. It seems to me that this is, of course, 2011. Now, you might have heard the director, IIT Kanpur, saying now they have established systems within to handle some of these concerns that individuals may have. Do you believe things have changed or do you believe the pressure is just as intense?
7: So you just yourself showed the numbers. I don't think the situations have improved. The level of intervention that is required to cater the number of students that are there in any IIT. Like at my point of time, only BTech in intake in IIT Delhi was around 880. Now it is somewhere around 1500 from what I know. So the level of effort, the level of input, the level of support system that needs to be developed over there has not been there, sir.
0: Let me bring in at the moment Aarti Rajaratnam, because you're a psychologist, Aarti. Do you believe that there is something, can all these deaths be attributed only to academic pressure? There could be various reasons, right, that are responsible tragically for death by suicide. So should we be immediately saying IIT suicide must be academic pressure?
8: Like you rightly said, Rajdeep, it's not just academic pressure. But of course, Shashank has made a beautiful point that, you know, when you come into an IIT, you probably come from a system where, you know, you were the topper, you had an advantage, and now you're just average. So there are two parts here. But more importantly, I would like to go back to India's preparation for these exams. The teenager typically requires a lot of social interaction and they learn from the peer group at this point. But this is the age that we actually take children away from their peer group, put them in these unnatural coaching centers, et cetera, and then we actually stunt their growth, which is something that they can acquire only from the peer group. And then there is the social media aspect of it, where algorithms are leading them to, very, very small circles of their own mind. And the third aspect that I would definitely like to make as a point here is that we are actually relational beings. No matter, I heard the IIT Kanpur director talk about how they have corrective measures. But, you know, here it's a preventive measure that's more important. It's not enough to just have counselors. We need to look at it from a community-based approach, because you already know that, you know, this is a high-pressure environment. You need to have a lot more opportunities for young people mm-hmm. to come together, to connect, to belong. You know, the sense of belonging is the single most important aspect of helping people feel like, you know, even if the going gets tough, I can make it through this. In this particular case that we are specifically discussing, I would also like to bring in the fact that the person was grieving a father's death. He came back and he had to, you know, submit reports and things like that. The pressure of something like that is something right. that is not easy. You can't articulate something like that. And I think a little bit of empathy, a little bit of compassion would have gone a long way in preventing this. So I hope I have sort of made myself clear.
0: Yeah, you know, you made compassion, empathy. Maheshwar Perry, you have been often raising your voice saying it's a maddening competition out there. Whether it's for the NEET, whether it's for JEE, you come through this maddening competition system. Then you come within an IIT campus where you also face a further competition. Do you believe that there needs to be some drastic relook at the way the system functions? Or over the years, let's be honest, the IITs have produced some celebrated Indians who've done rather well. Can we use the examples of these tragic death by suicide to suggest there's something fundamentally wrong with the way IITs function?
9: So I'll first take the latter part of the question, Rajdeep. Sometime in 23, what happened was there were two SC students who committed suicide. At that point in time, the Supreme Court got in because the parents complained and went to the Supreme Court. And the Supreme Court formed a committee, Justice Ravindra Bhatt Committee. That committee actually submitted a report in the first week of June 2026. It examined all the possible causes of suicide at IITs and suggested some recommendations. The first thing that IITs must do is to just peep, you know, go through that report and ensure that each of the recommendations that's there is implemented. Because increasingly, education has become very transactional. There is no relationship happening, and that's a very, very sad case here. It can be in Kota or it can be at IITs. Increasingly, most faculty, like the Guru Shishya Parampara, where someone walks in, he becomes your child till the child goes out of your precincts, is no longer the case at this point in time. It's largely transactional, where the child doesn't have anyone to lean or confide in also. And that's a very serious problem here, mind you, because these people are very good students, as was said, but they're also very fragile at a certain level. And one small push is all it takes for the student to be on the other side. And in this particular case, I do blame a lot of lack of empathy in the institution completely. You know, the child had mental health problem. He was grieving his father's death. He came back. And mind you, he was in NIMHANS for some time also. So it was a serious problem. So it's not that the signals were not detected. You know, listen, he went to NIMHANS and stayed there and then came back. So you actually had a child with mental health problems, grieving his father's thing, who was made to stay outside the IIT things because they didn't want to take responsibility. They were just pushing the responsibility onto the mother. If I were the IIT director, I would have actually said, listen, I'm giving you a room here in the hostel, one of the rooms. The mother stays there, the child stays there till everything is sorted out. In this particular case, when you push out a student who had so many issues going, and they were also struggling financially also. So look at the number of problems that are added onto a child when they were studying. Yeah. You're saying something?
0: No, I take your point. But, you know, what is intriguing and interesting? Now, what is intriguing and interesting, Shashank Shekhar, is the fact that this time the students have protested. There are angry protests. I don't know whether this is a fallout of what we are seeing over the last couple of months, that suddenly a lot of the pent-up anger grievances are coming out against the system. And it isn't easy, presumably, for the IIT students to come out, demand the resignation of the dean. It's almost as if they've taken the role of activists, holding candlelight marches, demanding action be taken. Are you surprised? Yeah, are we seeing these protests, this movement for anger and angst now coming to the prestigious IIT campuses as well?
7: So it's a very welcome change, to be honest. Because earlier in our times, something like this was completely unheard of. People were afraid of to raise voice against the administration because they feared facing setbacks undue setbacks that might come in their way if they raise their voices back then. It's a very welcome change that students are getting inspired from the outside ecosystem and raising their voice for something that is right, that should have been corrected long back.
0: Mahesh, you raised your hand.
9: So the other thing,
0: you, you want to add to that? I mean, these images we are seeing out of IIT are unusual. Students in IIT campuses have often been very obedient, if I may use that word.
7: Yes.
9: Yeah, I think obedience is the last thing that students should be going through, actually, honestly. But more importantly, Rajdeep, here in this particular case, the dean actually gave an assurance on a letter. But the trust between the student and the administration has completely fallen apart. It happened at CJP protest also, where there was certain commitments that were made, which CJP now says are not being fulfilled, even though it was given by two ministers. When the trust between the administration and the students falls apart, it will invariably lead to agitation, and it will become a much more serious agitation as you move along. Very important to build those bridges where the faculty, the teachers, the administration talk like loco parents of the students than being administrators or bureaucrats who are handling a situation, because that will not bridge the gap and it will only create serious, much more serious problem. In this particular case, Rajdeep, again I repeat, if the child had someone to talk to it at the IIT level itself, who would have fought his case, this wouldn't have happened. Because he didn't have anyone to confide in who would fight for him, that this entire issue happened. I just wish that every student has someone to talk to, someone to confide in, someone to cry, lean their shoulder on. And that is extremely important at a faculty or administrative level. That's very crucial.
0: So, Aarti, if there was one piece of advice that you would give IIT faculties, there have been Supreme Court reports on this urging wellness centers, counseling centers. IITs have put them in place. But given what we saw that's happened at IIT Delhi, if there was one piece of advice that you would give those in charge, a dean in charge, what would that be?
8: It's more important to focus on the connection and not the content of what you're teaching. So if you can just connect with your students first, then I think everything else, because these are intelligent children, they can study without you. They can excel without you. But what they need is somebody who's empathetic, compassionate, and present for them. So I think that's the one piece of advice I would give any educator across the country.
0: So you're saying it's not just having counseling centers, but even the professors have to show large amounts of empathy to their students in their one-on-one interactions or group interactions. Am I correct?
8: Yes.
0: Don't leave it only to professional psychologists to do that.
8: Yes. Yes, that's right.
0: Okay. I'll give you a final word also, Shashan. When you're seeing these visuals, you said that you're happy to see that the students of IIT are raising their voice. Do you believe that this is not just a problem, therefore, of IIT Delhi, that we will see this spread? You believe that every IIT now needs to look inwards, introspect?
7: So, firstly, I would like, as I mentioned in my tweet as well, that IITs are the institution that have built serious ecosystems and created a lot many remarkable individuals in this country since their inception. And I'm grateful for IIT for whatever they have made me right now. I'm whatever I am because of my college. But at the same time, if there are gaps, they need to be addressed. And it's not only about IIT Delhi, it's across the country, across all IITs, across all the institutions where competition is required for intake. It was rightly said by ma'am that it's not only about counselors. You need to sensitize the administrative staff. You need to sensitize the professors. You need to sensitize everyone so that anyone who is suffering, who is handling something that is not used to handle any grief, then he has someone to fall back to. And not only his friends who are teenagers, who don't know about the world. So we need to train and sensitize the whole ecosystem over there so that we can reduce and hopefully one day bring the number to zero.
0: I'm going to leave it there. Clearly, this is an issue which is sensitive. It has affected many students over the years. And I do hope that this becomes a focus. Mental health on our campuses, especially at the IITs, needs greater attention. Thank you all very much for joining me on my Top Focus tonight. Remember, it's a season of student protest. This time, today's big protest took place in Patna, where Bihar students aspirants of the BPSC state exams took to the streets, turning their anger against the Bihar government over alleged irregularities in the examination and recruitment protests. Hundreds of students marching from Gandhi Maidan towards Chief Minister Samrat Chaudhary's residence. Protesters broke through police barricades, marching towards the residence. When the police moved in to stop them, water cannons had to be fired, followed by lathi charge at multiple points, and several protesters were detained. At the heart of the agitation, the 70th BPSC examination, where there are allegations of irregularities and students are seeking a re-exam. Familiar scenes now every day in some corner of the country or the other. Okay, let's turn talking about familiar scenes to another familiar scene in this monsoon season. Heavy rains have lashed the areas in and around the national capital for the last 36 hours. And typically, the 2 days have exposed the utter mess that lies in the Delhi NCR. No place exemplifies the complete crumbling infrastructure than Gurugram. Now, Gurugram has perhaps the highest net worth of individuals per square kilometer. But when it comes to drainage, well, you probably need a boat. Take a look at today's report and then we'll ask, when will Gurugram and our cities ever change? Take a look.
10: This was Gurugram on Monday. A few hours of rain and the Millennium City came to a standstill. Roads disappeared underwater. Vehicles were stranded. Traffic collapsed. And then came the most disturbing visuals. School children trapped in the chaos. A school van carrying nursery students got stuck near Sheetla Mata Mandir. The children had to be taken out of the stranded vehicle while their parents struggled through the water to reach them. For some families, it took hours.
11: मैं बोल सकता हूँ 7 घंटे तक मेरी बच्ची बस में फंसी रही. 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So we were not able to reach out first. But thanks to, I would say, the school teachers, jo unhone hamesha humare ko connected rakha, bachche ke saath bhi aur unka dhyan bhi rakha. To unhone biscuits aur kuch khane peene ka saman unko diya taki wo settle down rahe aur zyada dare nahi.
10: Imagine that. A child leaves school and ends up stranded in flood water after just 1 hour of rain. And Delhi was no different. The national capital was severely waterlogged on Tuesday. Roads flooded, vehicles stranded, normal life disrupted. This is no longer a monsoon inconvenience. This is an infrastructure failure. A school route can become a danger zone. And 1 hour of rain can bring two of India's biggest urban centers to their knees. We are drowning in our own cities, drowning in water, drowning in neglect. Bureau Report, India Today.
0: Let's raise the big questions once again. Gurugram, can we call it a millennium city or simply call it India's sinking city? Costliest city when it comes to net worth individual, but simply no drainage. National capital region once again completely exposed. How does one fix India's urban mess? Joining me now, Vaishali Rana. She's a conservationist, environmentalist, trustee, Aravali Bachao Citizens Movement, and has filed cases as a Gurugram citizen against the flooding in the area. Dikshu Kukreja, architect, urban designer and environmentalist, also with us. And Dr. Shiv Singh Rawat, retired superintendent engineer at Haryana Irrigation and Water Resources. I want to come to you, Vaishali, because when you see these images on the screen of these children in their bus stuck amidst these swelling waters, what does it tell us about the state of urban infra in a place like Gurugram?
12: So good evening, Rajdeep. This is happening repeatedly for over a decade now. The first time Gurgaon got waterlogged and there was a traffic jam for almost 12 hours was in 2016 when the DC of Gurgaon was Mr. T.L. Satyaprakash. And the government that time, Mr. Khattar was the CM, and they had announced, they had made big statements that we will sort out this issue in 1 year. And next monsoon, you will not have to face this issue. Unfortunately, it is exactly 10 years now. And every year, repeatedly, Gurgaon gets flooded. People, buses, vehicles, people are stuck on roads for hours altogether, like together for more than 6 to 8 hours. And this has been happening because I was in NGT in Green Tribunal for freeing up the stormwater drains of Gurgaon. Today, Gurgaon has about 550 kilometers odd of stormwater drains, which most of which are encroached today. This is the main reason why Gurgaon gets flooded, because there is no outlet for the stormwater, for the rainwater to get out of Gurgaon. And Bashapur Nala is the arterial drain of Gurgaon, which drains the whole of Gurgaon. It is 28 kilometers long and it drains the whole of Gurgaon in monsoons. But today, that Bashapur Nala has become a Kudeka Nala, a sewage drain, and the carrying capacity of the Nala has been severely compromised. That is the reason why Gurgaon gets flooded every year. The administration should focus on opening up the Nala, restoring.
0: So you're saying it's got worse? So you're saying
12: 18 kilometers.
0: No, you're saying it's got worse rather than better. Am I correct?
12: Sorry?
0: You're saying it's got worse instead of getting better.
12: It has got worse because the Bashapur Nala,
0: which drains, instead of getting better.
12: It has got worse because 28 kilometers of Bashapur Nala, which drains the whole of Gurgaon today, 18 kilometers of it is closed. It has been lost to encroachment. So obviously Gurgaon will flood today.
0: Okay. Let me, I want to bring in Dr. Shiv Singh Rawat, because you're a retired superintending engineer, Haryana Irrigation Board. As has been pointed out, it's getting worse. Politicians make promises. The fact is that encroachments are taking place all across a place like Gurugram. Do you accept that this is a man-made disaster? Yes, there has been rainfall, but it is also partly a man-made disaster.
8: Absolutely.
0: Dr. Rawat, do you accept that? You're on mute. You're on mute.
13: Good evening, Rajdeep.
0: You're on mute, sir.
13: I'm audible now?
0: Yes.
13: Good evening, Rajdeep.
0: Yes, you're audible now.
13: Yes, the fact is that the encroachment on the entire Gurugram by having the, in the name of development, by concretizing the all the surface area has reduced the absorbing capacity of the rains by the soil, by the earth, by the groundwater, and ultimately it has resulted in rapid runoff, which is causing the problem in the depressions and along the obstructions, like the national highway, like the major roads. And
0: Responsible for it? No, sir, we know the problem, but who's responsible? Do you accept that the government of Haryana and the Gurugram administration has singularly failed?
13: It's a long-term failure on the part of the administration, of course. Undoubtedly, it is like that. The planning has been totally failed. And the drainage was never a part of the development. And recently, if you see the flyovers, we have constructed the underpasses. We have another spot of the vulnerability for the this waterlogging, and the problem has been created along the in the
0: you know the fact
12: see, Rajdeep,
0: you know,
12: I,
0: you know the truth is that we all know the you see. No, sir, we all know the problem. The problem is who is going to be held accountable. You see, Dikshu Kukreja, this is coming down to accountability. I can hold this debate next year, I held it last year. I held it the year before last. And we can continue groaning and moaning. Who is going to be held accountable, Dikshu?
14: So, yes, the name has changed.
0: Who should be held accountable?
14: The name has changed from Gurgaon to Gurugram, but not much else. And you and I have been discussing this for over a decade now. So it is a pity. It's sad the way things are. Accountability obviously rests with those who are making policies. But I would just say something here that, you know, let's not just talk about one Badshahpur Nala or the perils attached to it. You need to understand the fundamentals as a planner. Gurgaon, the way the city is located geographically, topographically, is fantastic. Right from the Aravali foothills to the Najafgarh basin, there's a difference of about 60 to 70 meters in elevation, which is a perfect slope that can be created. And for centuries, that's the way Gurgaon has existed. Rainfall has happened and water has taken its path. But what has happened now is that we have created so-called master plans, which water, unfortunately, doesn't follow. Water follows the topography of the land. And here we are concretizing the place, but we are not understanding that it's not just about collecting water and discharging it. The right policy anywhere in the world is that you collect water, but then you also allow that water to infiltrate. You store

0: store water as close to the place where it falls rather than trying to take it kilometers away through drains. These fundamental aspects of planning, which is really called blue-green infrastructure, you integrate the green areas with the blue areas, as in where depressions, ponds, lakes, and all retention areas are there. This kind of planning is important.
1: But does,
2: I have a point to make.
1: But Dikshu, but who does the planning? Are we going to put all the blame on the government? What about the private developers in Gurugram? Many of them are selling their flats for 50 crores and upwards.
0: Rajdeep, I have a point to make here.
1: 1 minute, I'll come to you, ma'am.
0: Give us time to
1: 1 minute, ma'am. Let Dikshu complete.
0: Both are to blame because even the developers have only collected, amassed their private wealth, but they have failed to think beyond the boundaries of their plot. That's not the way development is done. You need to think of the public infrastructure. You need to think of the public spaces, which has never been the case. The developer has just purchased the land from the farmer, got the land use converted, and then gone about building his own isolated silo. And these so-called islands of excellence, as they call them, are really creating the kind of mess which I'm seeing right now on the screen. So both are to blame. And I would also go ahead and say that it's time the citizens also start taking things into their hands. When there is a drain, why do we allow those drains to get clogged? Why do we allow encroachments to happen right under our nose? These kind of things are obviously going to add to the perils of what we are seeing on the screen. So it's important that citizens
1: I take your point about citizens, but there is only so much that citizens can do. Vaishali,
2: we can't blame
1: with a citizen who's filed cases in the NGT. Citizens can only do so much. Nobody's blaming you, but when citizens put some pressure at all on administration or not? Or do we all live in our little silos, in our gated communities?
2: I agree. The citizens can put pressure, but we can't. It is basically the administration which is failing, Rajdeep. A person who's buying an apartment, say, in a building which is made on a nala or on the floodplains of a nala, he would not know that the building is made on a nala. It is the town and country planning department which is responsible. How do you allow a building to come up on a floodplain of a nala or on a nala? We were in NGT exactly for this reason, and why Bachapur, it is about Bachapur Nala. Because it is an arterial 28-kilometer long drain of Gurgaon, which drains all the runoff rainwater of Gurgaon and takes it to Najafgarh Jheel. And then we had about 100 bands inside Gurgaon, all of which are lost. So, Bashap, all the runoff water would
0: there
2: collect in these,
0: five
2: in these
0: such
2: ponds.
0: Drains. There are five such drains which go. The point here is not
1: no,
0: just
1: but is
0: about
1: it, is it is it Dikshu too late? Dikshu, just a minute.
2: Dikshu,
1: 1 minute. Is it too late? Is it too late now?
0: No, it's not.
1: One minute.
0: Really
1: the nalas are encroached. There's been poor planning. Is it too late now?
0: No, it is not too late. It is very simple. I would still admit it's simple to solve it. We need to have our minds behind it. And I'll give you a very simple example. To begin with, when we do calculations of how much rainfall will happen annually, we are looking at historical data. That's irrelevant today with climate change. So the first step is you need to look at data of the future, which is all available. You can project those numbers and then calculate that. Second thing, when you create concrete surfaces or hard surfaces and you cannot avoid them, that's all right. But you cannot just calculate the amount of rainfall. You need to actually calculate the speed of runoff. Because when the water falls in that 1 hour, it's not about collecting or quantity. It's about the runoff possibility. How do you control runoff? You make some of these surfaces permeable. For example, footpaths don't have to be completely concretized. You create permeation in the footpath so that some of the water percolates into the soil. So there are very simple solutions, and I could go on for the next 1 hour to tell you only simple solutions. The point here is those responsible for it, the civic officials and the government, needs to understand that it's high time it needs to be fixed. And only then, if there's a will, the way is there. Trust me.
1: Okay, well, you need a movement. You need a real movement in Gurugram. The Gurugrammers, who are India's rich and wealthy, many of them. Right.

0: See,
1: And we'll
0: we had
1: rant on
0: we had
1: social media. Need to walk the talk. Yes, madam.
2: That's what I said about
0: I
2: the
0: was saying
2: citizens. They need to
0: we
2: also
0: had
1: Yes,
0: hundred
1: Vaishali.
0: as per the records of Forest Department, we had 110 check dams in Gurgaon. Out of those 110 check dams, which were made during the British period, and out of those 110 odd check dams, we are not even left with about 20 check dams in Gurgaon. So you can understand the kind of why this flooding, and Gurgaon, more than 50% of Gurgaon is concretized
1: Right.
0: today. So if those check dams are lost, if Gurgaon is getting concretized, obviously we will flood. Badshahpur drain, which used to carry this rainwater, is also 18 kilometers
1: I
0: of it
1: take
0: is
1: your
0: lost.
1: point, ma'am. I take your
2: Rajdeep, so
1: point.
2: is Hong
1: Ma'am,
2: Kong,
1: I've run
2: so
1: out
2: is
1: of time, but I
0: Singapore.
1: take
0: Town
1: your
0: and country
1: point. And I
0: planning is
1: hope that
0: allowing construction.
1: someone is listening. Okay, I'm going to take a hard break at this point. I appreciate you joining us. I appreciate the anger and the sense of frustration because, as I said, these images are seen year after year. Thank you all very much for joining us. All I want to say, just think about this. My take. Gurugram is supposed to be a smart city. If this is what a smart city looks like in the 21st century, what can I say? Even God can't help us. And even God cannot help Gurugram. Changing a name of a city is not going to get you anywhere. You need to stop being name changers. You need to be game changers. Think about it. Let's take a break at this point. When we return, the FDA crackdown in Mumbai that's putting more and more restaurants under the scanner, the Munde effect on the other side. You're watching the news today. News without the noise.

a leader at the heart of Karnataka's politics. What is his vision for Karnataka? What are the big priorities for the state? And what does the road ahead look like? Catch Karnataka CM DK Shivkumar in a candid conversation at the India Today Roundtable Karnataka, 26th August, all through the day, only on India Today.

0: Okay, let's turn to our other top focus tonight and our special report. The FDA crackdown in Mumbai that every day is saying new and new eateries under the scanner of FDA Commissioner Tukaram Munde and his team. Mumbai has just seen another lot of suspensions of prominent eateries. Take a look at this ground report.
1: The Maharashtra Food and Drug Administration's crackdown on eateries for safety violations is exposing Mumbai's food establishments like never before. The food inspectors on Monday reached the Mumbai Cricket Association. Five establishments linked to the MCA were among the nine whose licenses were suspended in the latest drive. The outlets associated with MCA facing action are the Permit Room, Pavilion, Mediterranean, Oriental Swing and Clubway and Pastry Counter. The other restaurants that faced action include Sankalp Mahila Audyogik Utpadak Sahakari Society Limited in Kurla, Lennox Foodworks in Mahim and Cafe Cattle and Chinatown Fast Food Center in Shivaji Park. During its inspection, the FDA identified several lapses such as poor cleanliness, improper food storage, inadequate temperature control, lack of proper ventilation and poor personal hygiene. The FDA drive also covers schools across the state. It has inspected 250 schools and eateries in their vicinity. Meanwhile, the watchdog has intensified its checks on milk and dairy products across Maharashtra. According to an FDA press note, 7,332 litres of milk, 104 kilos of curd and 88.4 kilos of cream were seized during the statewide drive. Bureau Report, India Today.
0: Tukaram Munde, a man on a mission. Okay, let me turn from there to our good news today story. This is Rakhi week. And today I want to tell you the story of a Muslim family that's keeping an old Raksha Bandhan tradition alive in Maharashtra. Taj Muhammad's family has been making Dev Rakhis for five generations. Take a look at a good news today story.
2: Rakhi symbolizes a woman's trust in her brother. For people of Balapur in Maharashtra, the thread also stands for communal harmony. Taj Muhammad's family has been making Dev Rakhis for five generations. He has kept alive the tradition inherited from his grandfather.
3: This is our fifth generation. And our work is going on. ये हमारी पेट रोजी है इसमें कोई जात पात कुछ चीज नहीं ये समझ लो ये काम है ये इसमें हम इसमें असल में क्या है सर कि हम ये हिंदू का है ये फलाने का है हम ये चीजों को नहीं मानते
2: The process of making Dev Rakhi starts with a raw white thread which is boiled in water and dyed in various colors. Families in Maharashtra first offer the Dev Rakhi to the revered deity on the occasion of Raksha Bandhan before women tie the thread on their brother's wrist.
4: हम ऐसा मानते नहीं कि हिंदू धर्म का है हम सबके लिए हम सब समाज के लिए
2: Made by a Muslim family for five generations, this Dev Rakhi now sends a message of Hindu-Muslim amity. With Dhananjay Sable, Bureau Report, India Today.
0: Nice story, another story that breaks the stereotypes that only tend to divide. This is the glorious tradition of this country that's built on diversity. By the way, a viewer has just seen our Gurugram debate and said, this is the time now for a Gurugram Drainage Janata Party. Gurugram Drainage Janata Party. At this rate, we'll need many more parties to fix the nation. Think about it. That's all that I have time for here on the news today. Thanks very much for watching. You stay well, stay safe. Good night, Shubh Ratri. Jai Hind. Namaskar.

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A leader at the heart of Karnataka's politics. What is his vision for Karnataka? What are the big priorities for the state? And what does the road ahead look like? Catch Karnataka CM DK Shivkumar in a candid conversation at the India Today Roundtable Karnataka, 26th August, all through the day, only on India.

0: Good evening, you're watching India First. I'm Gaurav Savant. Can the Delhi police demand to know the motive, the source of funds, place of stay and movement of protesters before giving clearance for any protest in the national capital? Take, for example, Jantar Mantar for the next protest. Stand by. Big move by the Delhi police. A comprehensive overhaul of the standard operating procedures, from giving clearance to the protests, to crowd control, to behavior of the Delhi police during protests. How to behave when on camera. These are all guidelines given to the Delhi police. So Delhi Police Commissioner Anurag Kumar, he's issued a comprehensive overhaul of the protest management protocols. And these instructions combine very strict behavioral SOPs for a standard operating procedure for the personnel on ground. And what's raised hackles across the political spectrum, and especially in the opposition, are the rigorous 10-point intelligence gathering playbook. Now, this playbook has been issued by the special branch. What are these 10-point intelligence gathering SOPs prepared by the Delhi Police Special Branch? First, profile of the participants. Two, state-wise participation. Three, mode of mobilization. How were crowds mobilized? Did information come in on social media or through some other medium? Four, names of leaders and key functionaries. Five, agenda or demand of the protesters. Six, place of stay of the protesters and their movement. Seven, their local contacts, their local links. Eight, the organizational affiliations. So there may be a protesting party, but which is the umbrella organization backing them, funding them. Nine, source of funding, very, very critical when it comes to any protest. So if pizzas are being served or biryani being served, who's funding that pizza and biryani? Who's paying for all the buses and trains and all the other tickets and many other aspects? And two, who is making the logistical arrangements? The Delhi police wants all this information before giving clearance to any protest. Are these measures draconian? Is this a violation of the fundamental right? Of course, there is no fundamental right to violence, but there is a fundamental right to free speech, and that includes the right to protest. Or is this the need of the hour, given the targeted attacks on police personnel and the fact that the police say they were outnumbered by the protesters? They admit that there were gaps in their intelligence assessment. So are these corrective measures that are being taken? These guidelines also assume special significance ahead of the proposed protest or march in Delhi by the Cockroach Janata Party on Teachers' Day. In fact, there are strict guidelines that have been issued for the Delhi police, and of course will be expanded to other Central Armed Police Forces, including the CRPF and the Rapid Action Force, all engaged in the task of crowd control or crowd management. They are to assume at all times that they are on camera. The men and women in uniform, they have been cautioned in writing not to get provoked, as this may truly be the intention of the protesters, so that the police can be painted as the villain of the piece. There are many other aspects we debate on the show, but first, Arvind Ojha gets you a top story on India First.
1: July 20th, a protest march that turned into a security nightmare in the national capital. Thousands on the streets. Barricades breached. Protesters were within 50 meters of India's most sensitive security zones, the Parliament. Over over 240 police personnel injured, including ACP level officers, in the violence that followed.
2: पत्थरबाजी चल रही है देखो
1: 2873 criminals including murder and rape accused identified using facial recognition systems despite advanced knowledge of the Sansad Chalo march the cops failed to maintain law and order and more than a month on the Delhi police is determined to not make the same mistakes Sources say Police Commissioner Anurag Kumar has directed the special branch to build a far more detailed intelligence picture before major protests. 10 specific inputs will now be gathered. 1. Profile of protesters and their past participation. 2. Where they are coming from and the expected crowd size. 3. How the protest is being mobilized. 4. Who are the organizers and key leaders? 5. What are the agenda and demands? 6. Travel and accommodation arrangements. 7. Local contacts and connections in Delhi. 8. Organizations linked to the protest. 9. Sources of funding. And 10. Logistical arrangements for the mobilization. Police sources insist the exercise is not aimed at stopping peaceful protests, but at ensuring they have enough actionable intelligence to assess crowd size, security risks, and law and order requirements beforehand. And the timing of these guidelines are crucial. CJP has announced round two of protests in Delhi. A peaceful march from India Gate to Delhi Police Headquarters on September 5th, alleging that the centre has failed to fulfill its promises.
3: हम लोग इंडिया गेट में गैदर होंगे 5 सितंबर को वहां से एक पीसफुल तरीके से मार्च निकालेंगे पुलिस हेडक्वार्टर्स के लिए एंड सारे जेंजी से सारे युवाओं से सारे स्टूडेंट ऑर्गेनाइजेशन से अपील है कि वो मोबिलाइज करना शुरू कर दे क्योंकि ये विश्वासघात हम होने नहीं देंगे हमारे साथ
1: जुलाई 20th exposed the gaps September 5th could put the fixes to the test This time too Delhi police knows What is coming? Will its new protest playbook ensure there is no repeat of July 20th chaos on Delhi streets? Bureau Report, India Today.
0: I want to quickly bring in India Today's Arvind Ojha for more on this big story. Arvind, so when do these standard operating procedures get implemented? ये जो नए नियम दिल्ली पुलिस के कमिश्नर ने लागू किया और खासतौर पर इंटेलिजेंस के जो कदम हैं, क्या जो कांग्रेस जनता पार्टी की 5 सितंबर को इंडिया गेट से पुलिस मुख्यालय तक जो मार्च है उसमें ये सब क्लियरेंसेज उन्हें लेनी पड़ेंगी वो ले रहे हैं क्या
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5: 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इन्वेसिव investigation or intelligence gathering, is this a violation of fundamental right to free speech that includes right to protest as the protesters argue, or is this the need of the hour, especially after the violence on July 20 at Jantar Mantar? We have a stellar panel on India First to give you both the legal and the political perspective. Nalin Kohli is national spokesperson of the BJP and a senior advocate at the Supreme Court of India. The Congress has fielded Adil Singh Boparai, their national spokesperson and an advocate. Arvind Kumar Jain is former Director General of the Uttar Pradesh Police, someone who's handled a large number of protests and knows about crowd management. And Saira Shah Haleem, a leader of the CPIM, author and activist. Welcome. Nalin Kohli, why do the police want to know about where the crowds are being mobilized from? Who is funding these protests? Is this freedom of expression being restricted, being stifled?
6: Well, let's really look at it legally, Gaurav. The first point is there is no absolute right. Every right comes with its own set of duties and even reasonable restrictions. Freedom of speech and expression comes with reasonable restrictions. In fact, that was the first amendment to the Indian Constitution in 1951. So therefore, there is no such thing as an absolute right. So our Constitution is nuanced a little differently. Secondly, it cannot be that one man's right can become the bane or the pain of another citizen who enjoys equal rights under the same Constitution. Article 14, after all, gives us the right of equality. We've seen what happened on the last protest. There are two versions to it. Certainly, we stand with students, we stand with anyone who has wishes to protest in a sort of peaceful manner without breaking anything. But what we now know, which is evident in the media, is almost 3,000 identified criminals who have been profiled were part of the protest. So it raises a valid question, because your security, my security, or rather, any citizen's security who's not part of the protest, and also the security of the citizens who are part of the protest, has to be ensured by the police. Now, the police cannot be always responsible for everything without them doing their due diligence in terms of what is expected. So now, if there is nothing to hide, and I think the organizers would surely have nothing to hide, they are saying we are mobilizing it. If they are mobilizing it with movement of vehicles, etc. Look, if we do election rallies, even election rallies, everything, political people have to give a list that this is how we mobilized it. These were the number of chairs. These are the vehicles. You have a full detail of it, which means your funding is accounted for. And so the police, I think, in terms of preventing an untoward situation, in protecting everyone, including the protesters, and including others who are probably bystanders or just you know, commuting at that time, wants to have a set of and if anyone is today
5: coming up with
6: a protest in the name of transparency, if anyone adheres to transparency, they have nothing to fear. They must transparently give all details and
5: okay, transparently give all details is what you say. Adil Singh Boparai, if this is due diligence, what is wrong if the police want to establish the identity of the protesters, the numbers that are expected, details of organizers, key leaders, key functionaries, handlers? After all, they must know who's organizing, who's participating. This is due diligence. If this is due diligence, what is wrong if the police want to establish the identity of the protesters, the numbers that are expected, details of organizers, key leaders, key functionaries, handlers? After all, they must know who's organizing, who's participating. This is due diligence.
7: And I think this is a huge disservice to the youth of this country. Point number two. Point number three, strictly speaking, whenever an application is made for a protest, the police does its due diligence. There is nothing new about it. But the moment when you start using terms as checking the handlers or who is funding me, this is a clear supposition that these are people who are violent groups. And this is where the problem arises.
5: Okay.
7: This is democratic backsliding. You don't need formal suspension of rights. All what you need is that the channel or the force to express genuine anger is circumscribed.
5: That's a very strong word you use, sir. You see this as democratic backslide. I'll get both Saira Shah Haleem and Mr. AK Jain to respond, but you wanted to quickly come in, Nalin Kohli. You put your hand up on the democratic backslide issue.
6: No, I don't think it's on democratic. That's a point of view. And the beauty of this debate is that Mr. Boparai and I can have completely opposing points of view, but that is constitutionally our rights. I think the point I just wanted to make is I said this is in the interest of transparency. And everyone reads Part 3 of the Constitution, which is fundamental rights. Please also read Article 51A, which is fundamental duties, and specifically read Article 51AI, I for India, which says to safeguard public property and to abjure violence. So therefore, there is a consequent duty on every citizen to abjure violence and to safeguard public property. Now, we have seen visuals that certain criminal elements, and I'm not saying at all that these are the peace-loving students who had a grouse against NEET, and quite rightly, they were protesting in a democratic manner. So let's keep them aside. But certainly there were elements, and at least 2,800 criminals identified elements who were there for violence, who had a history of violence. So there is a corresponding duty on those who are organizing something to, you know, basically give those details. Alternatively, they can take full responsibility. Let's look at it from a fair point. They can say, we are not giving details, but we take full responsibility and we will be held accountable if there is any violence or if there is any destruction of public property. That's another approach.
5: Can they take responsibility?
6: Doing what is the lighter approach, not the strong approach, but generally saying that, yes, why don't we just have those details so that we can protect you better and ensure no criminal elements come?
5: Okay, but Saira Shah Haleem, activists do fear that this could be an attempt to muzzle free speech. Adil Singh Boparai used a strong word. This is reflection of a democratic backslide. But the point that Nalin Kohli makes, yes, there is a right to protest and must protest peacefully. There is no right to vandalism or violence. That clearly is not a fundamental right. So there's that distinction that's being made, ma'am.
8: Okay, so good evening, Mr. Sawant. Let us be very clear in answering Mr. Nalin Kohli. Okay, now let us be very categoric that Article 19.1b of the Indian Constitution, citizens have the fundamental right to dissent and to assemble peacefully without arms. Okay, so nobody was holding arms during the Jantar Mantar protest. Let us be very categoric here. Secondly,

0: 6, it has been alleged that Jantar Mantar, during the Jantar Mantar protest, the Delhi police used FRT to match 2873 individuals against criminal databases, yes, using biometric surveillance at public demonstrations, and it was treating all potential participants as criminals, as potential suspects, and that violates privacy of students. No. So again, let me finish, please. Now here, now demanding comprehensive details on the participants of a protest, which, as you can see, was peaceful. Like, for example, it leads to mass profiling, it leads to unauthorized data banking.
1: Which is meant for assisting people to watch pornography for my own, say, titillation. And you say, I now invoke my right to privacy in a public space. And, you know, in that sense, we'll be doing something that may not be correct from another citizen's point of view. So, I mean, we need to define this very carefully. Number three, what about profiling? I mean, if you are in the public space, you've got cameras everywhere. It's globally now cameras everywhere. The cameras are there for our protection, not surveillance. Now, you can almost say that I wish to not be surveillance in any way. You sit in any place in the world today, you are from the skies, which is from hundreds and thousands satellites, right down to cameras in every nook and corner, including in private spaces like shops.
2: Okay.
1: On the roads, outside people's houses, they are all networked, finally, for protection. They are not to invade somebody's privacy. So your privacy has to be seen in a context. There is no absolute right to privacy that you stand in a public space and you suddenly say that I am completely private. That is an impossibility. So this is not to stifle students.
2: The CCTV cameras
1: is taking a very, very extreme view, but that's okay. That's a left point of view.
0: It's not an extreme view.
2: Okay.
0: No, it's not an extreme view.
2: Let me bring in Mr. AK Jain for his initial comments, and then we'll throw it open before I come to you, Adil. Please give me 30 seconds. Mr. Jain, are these necessary steps or are these draconian measures being announced by the Delhi police internally, of course? Why should the police want to know in writing or internally where the protesters are coming from? Which state are they coming from? What is their mode of transport? If there is a spontaneous outburst of emotion, for example, how will the organizers know where the protesters came from, sir?
3: There is nothing new in it. Nothing. And I'm really surprised if Delhi police has not been following these protocols. Every time, whenever there used to be a protest, I was SSP Ghaziabad. I used to be told by police commissioner Delhi, that we don't want people to come from UP and arrest them. Invoke 144 in your district and arrest and make preventive arrests. And we used to make preventive arrests. So, and we used to tell them the mode of transport. At times they used to allow and say, kindly let us know how many buses are coming. Are they carrying brick bats or bamboos in that? Are they carrying any lethal stuff in that? Please do take a search and then allow them to come. You don't bother, we will handle
2: it. No, but to know their mode of, apart from transport, who's funding them? Who's organizing them? Who's the handler? Adil Singh Boparai says there's a presumption that these are people being handled from outside and not using their own faculties being there, sir.
3: There is nothing new in it. We used to have the entire list. Who are the organizers? From where are they coming? Which all parties are involved in it? How much of crowd can they collect? You should have all these informations. We have
2: and yet the Delhi police was found wanting. They thought 15,000. There were more than 50,000. So somewhere down the line, the system appears to be broken.
3: We have missed one very important point in that article. Police commissioner insisted that we should maintain the sanctity of wireless communication. There was a gap in that. And when we used to handle, we used to give clear instructions on wireless to all the people. People used to listen that the top cop is speaking, how to handle it, when to make arrests, what all action is to be taken.
2: Yes.
3: So, and I think he is right that wireless communication should be there. All the orders that are being passed by senior officers should reach the constable level. And no, they should...
2: Wireless communication sanctity needs to be maintained. Used to be the order of the day earlier. But then there was also this phase when files were being dictated on wireless. Of course, that was in another era. But the fact...

0: That does remain. These measures are being seen as draconian by protesters and civil rights activists. But let me bring in Adil Singh Boparai, because Adil, there are multiple videos of police being targeted in the July 20 violence and vandalism. Yes, there were students. Yes, they were protesting peacefully. But then there were these unruly elements, and you can see them, hurling bricks at the police. Clearly, that cannot be justified. If the police are being taunted, if the police are coming up with new SOPs for better crowd management, what's wrong with it, sir? Being forewarned is being forearmed.
1: What if I, as a matter of fact, have interacted with students who were at the receiving end of the Delhi police? One such young boy was Sachin Lochab, who almost lost his eyesight. You and I have also seen videos where an additional DCP is slapping a young girl who is standing to the side. So let's not go down that path.
0: So that's one part of the story. That part of the story is being repeated. There's another part of the story. Is that deliberately being ignored, sir? There's another part of the story.
1: Hear me out. There is certainly another part of the story which is being suppressed by the government. Let me make my point. The test of a democratic government is how it responds to dissent. And this is where this government stands in the dock.
0: Dissent, yes, including violence against the state, violence against the police. That is also dissent, legitimate dissent
1: there's
0: for you.
1: There's been disproportionate use of violence against the students. But be that as it may, the committee will look into it, the courts will look into it. Let me make a larger point here today. This is going to be counterproductive for the Delhi police and the government, because the more they try to muzzle, the more they try to stifle, the more they try to indulge in this politics of labeling and treating students as anti-nationals, the worse it'll get for them. And let me again reiterate, there is nothing new about the Delhi police, or any police for that matter, processing applications based on certain parameters. But when you presume and you assume that there are handlers and there are funders, that's where the problem arises. That is where you're treating students like enemies of the state. And this is where this government needs to realize, whenever it is in the dock, it starts treating students as naxals. It starts treating farmers as Khalistani. It starts treating other members of societies as jihadis. This is the problem of this government. And I think they must take stock of this situation. This is not a law and order issue. Gaurav, this is not a law and order issue. This is an issue of democratic deficit. This is an issue of deficiency in the efficiency of the government.
0: Fair enough. Nalin Kohli, if the Delhi police wants to profile participants ahead of major protests, including whether they've taken part in earlier demonstrations, is this legitimate intelligence gathering, or is there merit in Adil Singh Boparai saying...
2: I'm not going to get to that first.
0: Okay. Legitimate intelligence gathering or political profiling?
2: Pained. Amazed. And Mr. Adil Rai, my dear colleague, who's a colleague at bar, who's an advocate, who should know the constitution, shying away from the violence that has been perpetrated even on the police. You have to condemn violence against anyone and everyone. You can't have a one-way street, that the violence of one against another is not acceptable, but the violence of the other, vice versa, is acceptable, or we will not say anything on it. Anyone who's injured in violence, we have to stand by them because they are a victim of violence. Whether it is a student, and certainly the police will have to answer for those students who have faced any kind of violent action by the police. But why would a policeman or a police lady or a police woman not have the same sympathy from Mr. Boparai and his party? Are they not human beings? Are they not citizens of India? Are they not standing there in duty? Aren't we seeing the horrific visuals of some of them having cuts on their necks, some of them having serious injuries bandaged on their heads? And you say this is peaceful? There were criminals there. Why is Mr. Boparai and his party standing with the criminals? Mr. Boparai's party and my party or anyone will stand with the students. But how can you stand with the criminals? And how can you say that a rock that is picked up and thrown means it's unarmed? The weapon changes according to the situation. And every... How can you say that a rock that is picked up and thrown means it's unarmed? The weapon changes according to the situation. And every... of murder, if it's hit at the wrong time, at the wrong place, in a manner that can cause with intention death, that force can cause death. So therefore, let us be clear. Violence against anyone and everyone is to be abjured. This cannot be selective.
0: I'm sorry to say, with due respect,
2: the Congress Party has lost its leaders to terrorism. And terrorists use these arguments that my justification is the reason that I blew up somebody's home or killed so many people. The Congress should understand that you cannot ever stand with violence in any form.
1: Can I respond?
0: Yes.
1: I have great respect for Mr. Kohli. But just because I don't agree with his party and his government, that doesn't make our point of view terrorist or anti-national. But be that as it may, this is the BJP lexicon. We'll deal with that in a later day. The point is, I've also seen videos, and so have you, where electric batons are being inserted into the private parts of students. I have seen videos where students are being mercilessly beaten. Yes, violence on any side is wrong. Nobody can agree to that. But the problem is about political accountability. The problem is that you have an autocratic home minister who believes that he's above the law of the land. The problem is that the BJP and its propaganda machinery is using every trick in the Goebbels playbook to delegitimize protest, to delegitimize dissent. And this is what the Congress Party is against. It took us 8 hours to get Sayan Lochev FIR registered at the parliamentary police station. That young boy has lost his eyesight. Will Amit Shah come out and apologize? Will the Delhi police commissioner come out and apologize? Who will give that young boy his eyesight?
0: Okay, Nalin Kohli, before I bring in Sarah Shahaneem, since the
2: charge has been leveled... with the police persons also, I am condemning both sides of the violence, Mr. Boparai. You are condemning one. And since you made it political by attacking our home minister who doesn't issue the orders because you do not have an idea about... Let me finish, Mr. Boparai. One second.
0: Yes.
3: Can I come in now?
2: The Home Minister doesn't issue orders
0: on
2: what is to happen on the street. Neither does it happen here nor does it happen there. But I will certainly say one thing. Now that you've said that there is an autocratic Home Minister, you need to reflect how your party projects your own leader. Your party picks up a comic character from a comic, a cartoon character from a comic, and sees your leader as that. It is not us putting that. It is you putting out your leader in that form.
1: Who authorized the use of pellet guns? Was it not Amit Shah? Did Amit Shah not know that pellet guns are being used? If he didn't know, he's incompetent.
2: Oh, absolutely not. I have never heard about something like this. Amit Shah, as the Home Minister, is going to authorize the use of pellet guns. The pellet guns exist in the armory of the police, not because Mr. Amit Shah has ordered that. You have weapons. Suppose somebody had fired a gun and that gun was ordered in the Congress. Would you say that Mr. Rajiv Gandhi or the late Indira Gandhi ji, who had ordered that gun, which is in the hand of a policeman today, is now responsible for its misuse by an officer?
1: Authorize the use of pellet guns on young students.
2: Who authorize means what? What are you making this assumption? How can you as a lawyer start making an assumption on no less than the Home Minister without any evidence? Show me one piece of evidence that says that Mr. Amit Shah, the Home Minister of the country, has authorized the use of pellet guns. Just because Mr. Rahul Gandhi wakes up and abuses something one day doesn't mean it's the gospel truth.
1: I have seen the MLC from Lady Harding Hospital.
0: Let me quickly... give me a moment.
2: Has that got to do with the Home Minister? Has the Home Minister...
0: Two learned lawyers.
2: Has the Home Minister given the MLC? Is the Home Minister the doctor? Are you saying now the MLC is because the Home Minister is on it? Come on, can we have a rational debate, Mr. Boparai? Just because your leader comes up with a point of view doesn't mean that is the gospel truth. It neither comes from the Gita, nor the Quran, nor the Bible.
1: Put in his papers. If he doesn't know that this kind
2: everything
1: of
2: everything has a limit, don't push the limit. I say I stand against violence. Tell me if you stand against violence. Both against the student, the violence is wrong, and against the police, it's equally wrong. I am standing on a principle against violence. Which side are you on? The one side or the other? What high-handed messengers? Tell me the straight answer, Mr. Boparai. Are you against violence in every form or are you selectively against violence? That is the principle that you have to answer as the representative of the Congress Party.
1: The Congress Party is against violence in its every form. But please tell me, who authorized you the pellet guns? Was it the Delhi police?
2: Thank you. So that means we both are against violence in every form. We both agree that we are against violence in every form. So I am against violence against the students and I am against violence against the police. So do you agree that that is the fair point?
1: Please do not cut my question.
0: Gentlemen,
2: Mr. Boparai, this is not personal. I have great respect for you too.
1: Who authorized the use of pellet guns? Please answer this question. You represent the party.
2: No, I'm asking again. I'm asking again. So you feel that the violence of this photographs that you're seeing on the police people injured, you are saying Boyer, that is, you stand with anybody violence, that neck cut? Do you stand against the bullets?
1: Or what is on the hand? On the students. Gaurav, your producer should also show the violence.
2: I am still saying, I stand with you.
0: Absolutely, he's showing all.
2: But will you stand with me for the violence against the police?
1: All action has been taken against the additional.
2: No, will you stand against the violence against the police? Because some criminal did it, not a student.
0: So, I don't stand with the criminal. You know, now let's see how courts decide. Two learned lawyers, both emphatically making their points of view. But then we are not here sitting in judgment. It is for courts of law to decide on the legal aspect. But Saira Shah Halim wants to come in. Saira Shah Halim, the police want to know state-wise participation. Information on protesters being mobilized. That's very basic information that's required to assess the size and nature of a major gathering so that something like this July 20 does not happen again. What's wrong with it?
3: I think Mr. Nalin Kohli is not aware of the international standards and the moral and the modern policing practices that are internationally accepted. And I think Bharatiya Janata Party could do a lot if they overhaul the process of how they look at dissent. Because here, we do need dialogue officers if there is such a huge, protest going on, national protest going on, that it is going on for days on ends. Did your party use any kind of facilitation method to ensure that there is a peaceful assembly rather than gathering intelligence, right, for preemptive containment? Did you even think that there could be a dialogue, or did you even facilitate some kind of a peaceful assembly? B, the state's duty right now is to facilitate safe channels for democratic expression and not to criminalize
0: but violence,
3: not to preemptively.
0: But you have to make that distinction. Targeting the security forces is not legitimate dissent.
3: Firstly, A, police affidavits here have justly have gone into pre-protest crackdowns. The protests have not begun because they've started, gathering intelligence.
0: I want to bring in Mr. A.K. Jain very briefly into this conversation
3: because
0: once again. Sir, you've heard both sides. You've heard all sides. Is this stifling dissent? Is this a democratic backslide? Because Saira Shah Halim also raises a very pertinent point. Engage with these students, ensure there is no violence instead of reacting once the violence takes place.
4: It is the duty of the police to maintain law and order, and Delhi police should do it. Delhi police failed to some extent on July 20th, in my opinion. They should have made better arrangements. There should have been arrangements for making preventive arrests if necessary. People with bricks in their hands, they should have been detained. People who are with criminal antecedents who were moving in the crowd, they could have molested the women in the crowd. They could have committed any incident. They could have committed any terrorist crime. There were intelligence reports that even a terrorist strike was expected. So better preparation should be there. All the details of protesters, political parties involved, who are all the people, who all are supposed to join the protest. Every detail should be with police if they want to handle properly. And we have doing it.
0: So information is required. Being forewarned is being forearmed. I want to thank all our guests. There's a big story that we are coming to on the other side of a quick break. It's a major revelation by the former Chief of Defence Staff, General Anil Chauhan. Big information coming in. They were to target Skardu. India was to target Skardu. Bad weather prevented the targeting of Skardu in Pakistan-occupied Gilgit and Baltistan. But two additional targets were then given to security forces, including Sargodha, deep inside Pakistan, more than 200 kilometers deep inside Pakistan. And Sargodha and one more target were taken down. That story and India's big diplomatic outreach. NSA Ajit Doval is in China. Foreign Minister Jaishankar is in Russia. Finance Minister is in the US and Canada. Nirmala Sitharaman and Commerce Minister Piyush Goyal is in Japan. Big diplomatic outreach. That story coming up. Stay with us.

week, India Today magazine examines the Cockroach Janata Party and its growing political ambitions. Can this decentralized youth movement overcome its challenges and emerge as a major political force? Also inside, India's booming arms exports, BJP's party revamp, and the rise of India's surfing wave. Read the latest issue of India Today, Making Sense of India. 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

revelation by the former Chief of Defence Staff, General Anil Chauhan, on Operation Sindoor. Significant disclosure about military decision-making during the operation.

0: 10 in the morning, and this is on the 10th of May. Pakistan picked up the phone, Pakistan's DGMO, indicating that Pakistan wanted to reach out to India's DGMO. At the same time, the Indian Air Force was preparing additional strikes. General Chauhan says the Air Chief, Air Chief Marshal AP Singh, he reached out to him, saying, "We are locked and loaded. Should we strike Sargodha?" And the response was clear. Go ahead. The former Chief of Defence Staff then says he asked the Air Chief to identify two additional targets. So Skardu was one of these additional targets. He gave the go-ahead. However, there was bad weather in Pakistan-occupied Jammu and Kashmir's Gilgit-Baltistan area. And there was a change of plan. So the target shifted. So one end unavailable, go hit the other end, Bolari in Sindh. Bolari, one of the biggest military bases near Karachi in Sindh, Bolari was targeted. But perhaps the biggest revelation was General Chauhan's account of India's escalation matrix and strategy. Remember, we were always on top of that escalation ladder. General Chauhan says one of the key principles laid down was the final strike. The military note should be delivered by India. The last bomb to fall has to be by India and not Pakistan. So Operation Sindoor, that was launched in May 2025 following the Pehelgam, Pakistan state-sponsored radical Islamist terror attack. Indian forces, they struck multiple targets deep inside Pakistan. Initially, 9 terror targets. For the first time, Muridke and Bahawalpur, the headquarters of Lashkar-e-Taiba and Jaish-e-Mohammed, they were targeted in Pakistan's red line area. Which is that red line area? Pakistan's Punjab province. That was breached. Muridke near Lahore and Bahawalpur in the southern part of Pakistan's Punjab, they were targeted. When Pakistan then tried to take down Indian military installations, India hit a dozen air bases and sensitive military installations. Listen in to General Anil Chauhan, former Chief of Defence Staff.
1: Once the Pakistanis had picked up the phone and they said they wanted to talk at about 10, the Air Chief had asked me that whether he should strike Sargodha. I said, oh, go ahead. And then he also, I said, please identify 2 more targets. So he had, one of the targets he identified was Sukardu. But unfortunately, we gave a yes, but no, after some time, the weather was bad over Sukardu. But they had to change over to Bolari. Now, from Sukardu to Bolari, which is near Karachi. Couple of principles which we thought in this escalation matrix which laid for ourselves was that the last strike or the winning note will be always delivered by us and not by the Pakistanis. Couple of principles which we thought in this escalation matrix which laid for ourselves was that the last strike or the winning note will be always delivered by us and not by the Pakistanis.
0: So winning on the military front, now on the diplomatic front. India is in the midst of a massive diplomatic outreach and almost across the world. National Security Advisor Ajit Doval, he's currently in Beijing. He's in China. It's a 2-day visit, August 24 and 25. Very crucial talks with his counterpart for SR level talks, boundary talks with Chinese Foreign Minister and Special Representative on the boundary issue, Chinese Foreign Minister Wang Yi. This is the 25th round of the Special Representative talks on India-China boundary issue. India has made it very clear. Peace and tranquility along the borders is essential for the overall relationship to move forward. NSA Doval has said normalcy in the relationship between India and China has been a direct result of both sides maintaining peace and tranquility in the border area. As he held this very crucial talk with the Special Representative Wang Yi in Beijing, Ajit Doval, the NSA, also met the Chinese Vice President Hang Zheng. All of this is happening ahead of Chinese President Xi Jinping's expected visit to India for the BRICS Summit, 12th and 13th of September. So, from Beijing, let's move to Moscow. External Affairs Minister Dr. S. Jaishankar, he's wrapped up his 2-day visit to Russia. He's had a meeting with Russian President Vladimir Putin. Dr. Jaishankar handed him a personal message from Prime Minister Narendra Modi. He also co-chaired the India-Russia IGC, the Intergovernmental Commission, trade, energy, technology, economic cooperation, nuclear energy, all a part of key areas where discussions took place. President Putin, on his part, spoke about the growing economic partnership, energy partnership, fertilizer partnership, and he specifically mentioned that Russia is doing all it can to ensure

0: Indian farmers are not adversely impacted and they get the fertilizers that they need. The External Affairs Minister also spoke of three meetings between the Indian Prime Minister and the Russian President, one on the sidelines of SCO in Bishkek, the second when the Russian President comes to India for the BRICS summit and also the annual summit between the two. Let's quickly listen in.
1: I would like to ask you to convey my best regards to Prime Minister Modi. I'm looking forward to meeting him in the near time, as we have already scheduled during the summit of SCO. And also, I believe that our schedule provides for another meeting this year. We are happy to meet you.
2: We have this morning had a meeting of the Intergovernmental Commission. I think overall we have a good report to give to you. I think our economic cooperation, trade, energy, fertilizers, nuclear, other dimensions as well. I'd be pleased to speak about it in detail, but overall, I think our economic cooperation has grown very significantly. Prime Minister Modi looks forward to meeting you at the SCO summit, then welcoming you in India for the BRICS summit, and in due course, as per your mutual convenience, having the annual summit.
0: Now let me take you to Tokyo. Commerce Minister Piyush Goyal is on a four-day visit to Japan, 24th to 27th August, leading India's largest ever business delegation to Japan. The more than 200 business representatives, all a part of this very crucial visit. Piyush Goyal met his Japanese counterpart. They're holding talks with CEOs of Japanese companies. The focus is on specific sectors. High-end technology, artificial intelligence, semiconductors, clean energy, advanced manufacturing. Remember, for India to become a $30 trillion economy by 2047, 100 years of India's independence, manufacturing, new technology, green technology, semiconductors, these are areas where there has to be big focus. The objective is to bring more Japanese investment into India and to give a fresh push to the partnership between the two countries. I quickly want to cut across to India Today's Pranay Upadhyay, joining us for more on this. So Pranay, big positives from Russia, three meetings between Prime Minister Narendra Modi and President Putin, from SCO to BRICS to their bilateral summit later this year. Key takeaways, are they known about from the New Delhi-Beijing dialogue that's underway in China?
3: Gaurav, the final statement after the meeting of 25th round of the SR level talks is being awaited both in New Delhi and Beijing, and we are expecting that statement both from Chinese MFA and the Ministry of External Affairs. A joint statement is likely. But having said that, India's viewpoint is absolutely clear that the peace and tranquility is paramount for the betterment of the India-China relationship. But this meeting, which took place in Beijing between Indian NSA Ajit Doval and his Chinese counterpart Wang Yi, is very important. Because after the 24th round, a sectoral approach is taken, and both countries have constituted special working mechanisms, special working groups to resolve the boundary issue. And you know, Gaurav, you have covered the length and breadth of the LSE between India and China. And in last 13 years, we have seen that at multiple occasions, there have been issues, there have been border confrontations, there have been border standoffs. But most of the standoffs are in the western sector. So the sectoral yes. approach is about resolving the issues in the middle sector, which is the central sector, and the parts of the eastern sector around, especially around the Sikkim. So clearly, both countries have decided to take forward and maximize the consensus and minimize the differences.
0: Okay, tell me a little more about this simultaneous push that's happening. One end of Pacific, you have the meeting in Japan, and then you have Nirmala Sitharaman, the finance minister in the United States, in Canada. Bring us this big push that's happening in Japan and in the US.
3: Gaurav, you have laid out the length and breadth of India's engagement or the geopolitical outreach. But let me put it in another way, that with a counter argument, that can there be a resolution of any world problem, any global issue without engaging with India? Certainly not. Because India, the most populous country on the planet, the world's fastest growing economy, and the big buyer of many global resources, including energy. And that's why all these world capitals are engaging. There is a renewed effort, be it European Union, be it United States, be it Japan and countries in East Asia, to engage with the Indian economy, to take okay. India along. And now, if you see in last 1.5 years, the number of FTAs initiated or concluded by India, this clearly shows that there's a ramping up of the economic engagement. And I think government of India is also making this this outreach with these big economic powers, be it Japan, because Prime Minister Narendra Modi and Prime Minister Sanae Takaichi called each other like brother and sister, and Raksha Bandhan is coming. So there is a big outreach, not from India side, but also from the Japanese side. Recently, the Japanese delegation was in Assam. The Japanese delegation was, many Japanese countries, were companies were there in Lucknow. So many, state capitals are also engaging with Japan to expand
0: that is how
3: the
0: India
3: economic engagement.
0: Will power ahead. Keep tracking these developments. I will come back to you for more. There's more breaking news that's coming in. Big declaration by U.S. President Donald Trump. Donald Trump has taken to social media platform Truth Social to say, and I quote, "I have just been informed by the United States Navy that all mines have been removed and or detonated from within international waters of the Strait of Hormuz. Iran has been notified that any ship or boat placing new mines will immediately be systematically destroyed. There is zero tolerance policy on mine placement in full force and effect," unquote. So the Strait of Hormuz international waters have been demined. Big declaration by US President Donald Trump. Will this actually increase ship movement? Because earlier today, there were reports that only one ship moved because Iran has threatened to target ships that are not taking clearance from Tehran or from IRGC to move. But earlier today, Iran insisted it will not budge on its stand on the Strait of Hormuz and that its position and conditions regarding the Hormuz have once again very clearly been communicated through to the United States of America through Asim Munir, the dispatch rider, the person who's carrying messages from either side. Tensions are at an all-time high. Reports just coming in. So just two tankers have now transited the Strait of Hormuz, marking it the lowest daily tally of commodity vessels since early May. Clear and present danger in the Strait of Hormuz. The situation remains very tense, and that's a story we'll be tracking very closely. That is all I have time for on India First this evening. Many thanks for watching. News and updates continue on India Today. Stay tuned.

Good evening, hello and welcome. You're with the news today, your primetime destination, Tuesday night. News, newsmakers, talking points. We have plenty packed on the show tonight. We'll be telling you why students are agitating in India's premier IIT, IIT Delhi. Another campus suicide has rocked an IIT. What's going wrong? That's what we're going to ask, including students from the campus. Also, monsoon mayhem has hit the national capital. And we'll tell you just why Gurugram and Delhi are unable to handle the rains. So there's plenty, as always, to talk about. But first, as always, it's time for the 9 headlines at 9 tonight. Students' protests in Delhi's IIT intensify over the campus death by suicide. Protesters demand the dean's resignation. IIT Delhi forms an external panel to probe the student's death. After Raksha Bandhan ad controversy, Rahul Gandhi backs actor Kriti Sanon, says what a woman wears is her choice. Actor also speaks out, says culture and tradition are in hearts, not in a necklace. Rapist and murderer Ram Rahim is out of jail once again. Dera chief serving life sentence in rape and murder case gets furlough for the 17th time, this time for 21 days. After Gurugram, another video from Paul Bakery, now in Pune, emerges. Man claims he found a maggot in a food item purchased from the bakery. Incident again flags hygiene standards followed by eateries. Nearly 4 days after a 16-year-old fell into an open drain in Delhi's Jasola while flying a kite, the boy's body is found, a junior engineer suspended by the Delhi government. Weeks after conviction, Supreme Court directs author, editor Tarun Tejpal to surrender in 3 weeks. Supreme Court to hear Tejpal's plea challenging High Court verdict on 22nd September, only after he surrenders. Why did the Allahabad High Court reject a schoolgirl's plea to wear hijab? Says hijab not essential to Islamic faith. High Court order sparks a political war. National Security Advisor Ajit Doval meets Chinese Foreign Minister Wang Yi in Beijing. Discussions focus on maintaining peace and tranquility along the India-China border. And China vows to protect its interests after the U.S. announces plans to widen economic sanctions against Iran and its trading partners, which include Beijing as well.

0: But the big story that we are breaking right at the very top, National Security Advisor Ajit Doval has held an important meeting with the Chinese Foreign Minister in Beijing. The key Doval-Wang Yi meeting that's taken place in Beijing has discussed India-China border talks and comes, of course, just ahead of the BRICS summit, where Chinese President Xi is expected to visit India. Though China has not yet confirmed his participation in the summit, officials on both sides are optimistic that the Chinese president will come to India, his first visit here since, remember, tensions were there in the border, and that was in 2020 when there was the Galwan face-off. Both sides apparently talking about how to renew peace efforts along the border. Joining me now, Pranay Upadhyay, who tracks external affairs for us. Pranay, what do we know of this meeting and particularly of its significance ahead of that big BRICS summit meeting in a couple of weeks?
1: Absolutely, Rajdeep. This is a very important engagement between the SRO, Special Representatives of India and China. The meeting took place in Beijing, for which India's NSA Ajit Doval traveled to Beijing. And in fact, this meeting has come at a very particular time because, after the setting up of the special working mechanism to have an early harvest on boundary resolution issue, this meeting is important because this was decided in New Delhi during the visit of Chinese Foreign Minister Wang Yi in August 2025. Special working mechanism was set up as part of the WMCC, and after that, this is the first review meeting of the WMCC process and to review the early harvest procedures. Besides that, as you also mentioned, that the Chinese President Xi Jinping is expected to visit India for the BRICS summit, which is scheduled in September on 12th and 13th. And before that, the preparatory round of engagement are going on between India and China, and for which the National Security Advisor is also having meeting with the Chinese Foreign Minister Wang Yi, as well as he had meeting with the Chinese Vice President Han Jiang. So in all these terms, this is important. And besides that, the viewpoint conveyed by the Indian side is that the peace and tranquility is paramount to be maintained alongside the line of actual control which is paramount for the betterment of India-China ties.
0: Pranay Upadhyay, for joining us with those details on that Doval-Wang meeting. Appreciate you joining us. I want to turn to my top focus tonight. India's IITs are often seen to be the blue chips of Indian technical education. But in recent times, IITs have been hit by death by suicide. Several students across IITs in recent years have been found dead on the campus. The latest was in the national capital, IIT Delhi. This time, though, the students have decided to take their concerns to the streets. They held protests at the Delhi IIT campus and are demanding the removal of the dean. The protests come against the backdrop, remember, of widening student protests across the country on different issues. But this time, it's the IIT campus which is in turmoil, which is why it is our top story and our special focus.
2: These are unusual visuals from IIT Delhi. A campus known for classrooms, laboratories and academic excellence is now witnessing protests and slogans of justice for Rishikesh. At the center of the protest is 31-year-old MSc physics student Rishikesh Kumar, who died by suicide on August 22. His family has alleged that the administration was alerted about his struggles and that requests for accommodation and academic support went unanswered.
3: वो बहुत बोला खुद से ही रिक्वेस्ट किया कि सर मुझे हॉस्टल ले दीजिए लेकिन उन्होंने एक नहीं मानी कि नहीं ऐसे बच्चों के लिए हॉस्टल नहीं है अब हॉस्टल नहीं मिलेगा तुम्हें अब फिर उसके बाद वो बोला कि मुझे 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
2: Students are demanding 1 crore rupees as compensation for Rishikesh's family. Resignation of senior student affairs officials. resignation of the physics department head, and an independent investigation into his death.
4: MSc के अंदर थे, second year के अंदर थे, तो उनसे काम करवाया और मेरा जो भी था तो वो काफी helpful nature के थे. उन्होंने मेरी काफी बार help की और बहुत अच्छे हैं. तो वो इतने helpful nature के व्यक्ति, क्या उनको हम कोई help नहीं दे पाए? क्या वो जो इतने ब्राइट माइंड थे उनको हम बचा नहीं पाए? बस ये जो आक्रोश है, ये जो दिक्कत है, इसके ऊपर है.
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2: IIT Delhi has announced an inquiry. A 5-member panel will probe the circumstances surrounding Rishikesh's death and submit its report within 2 weeks. The panel includes former Uttarakhand DGP Ashok Kumar and AIIMS psychiatry head Professor Pratap Sharma, along with student representatives and the IIT Delhi registrar. The institute has also announced financial assistance for the family, an ombudsman person for student grievances, and a new mentor system for students needing mental health support. But the demand for senior officials' resignations remains unaddressed. Students have also rejected the administration's response as inadequate and evasive, and so the protests continue. For these students, this is no longer just about one death. It is about whether one of India's premier institutions is truly listening to its students. When a student is struggling, who is listening? And when students say they raise the alarm, who will be held accountable? With Anmol Bali, Bureau Report, India Today.
0: And my first guest is Dr. Manindra Agarwal. He is, remember, Director of IIT Kanpur, one of the most prestigious IITs in the country. Good to have you, Dr. Agarwal, on the show. But before I come to you, I just want to put some numbers on the screen so that people get a sense of what's happening. Just take a look at deaths on campus. IIT Kharagpur, 11. IIT Kanpur, 9. IIT Madras, 9. IIT Delhi, 8. IIT Guwahati, 5. IIT BHU, 5. IIT Hyderabad, 4. IIT Bombay, 3. IIT Roorkee, 3. IIT Patna, 3. This is between 21 and 25. Source is an RTI by IIT Kanpur alumnus Dheeraj Singh. IIT student suicide, 67 deaths in 5 years. 2021 was 9. 2022 was 14. 2023 was 14, 2024 was 14, 2025 was 16. Again, this is based on that RTI by Dheeraj Singh. Your response, Mr. Agarwal. Professor Agarwal, is something wrong intrinsically at IITs? Why should there be a disproportionate number of suicides on the campus?
6: Very unfortunate. I mean, every single loss of life is utterly tragic. Everybody who comes to IIT as a student is a very talented individual, and to have such a unfortunate situation where that talent is cut short in such an unfortunate way is really tragic. IITs do have a very strong focus on academics, so there is an expectation from students to continuously do well. Very rigorous programs. There is definitely an academic pressure has been to everything. At the same time, we need to have, and many of the, I'm sure IITs have done this, that we know there is pressure, and therefore we must create avenues to elevate or reduce that pressure, as well as create mechanisms for an early detection of signs of some mental unwellness in any students and take very proactive steps to address it. These approaches at times fail.
0: So may I just stop you? 2 points come from what you've just said. One, you seem to accept that there is some level of academic pressure. And B, is there enough being done to look at the mental health side of students who are working under this intense academic pressure?
6: Well, I would like to think that we are doing a lot of things, but it is never enough, I would say. There is always scope for improvement, and we must learn from the mistakes or omissions that have happened and proactively work to plug that. I should also add that apart from academic pressure, there are always other pressures which are in the lives of all students, namely at times some relationship goes wrong, at times today some students get so absorbed in the digital make-believe world that they lose connection with the real world to an extent, and that creates its own challenges in front of it. So all of these exist. The later two that I described exist everywhere, and on top of
0: is
6: it...
0: Is there enough counselling? But is there enough counselling and medical support to identify such cases to ensure that they have the right... that they get the right treatment? Is there a system still in place, or is there far too much ad hocism? Should there be an institutionalized system of treatment, of counselling, and early identification of such cases?
6: Absolutely right. And I won't be able to speak for other IITs. I'm sure they have certain systems in place. But I know more about IIT Kanpur, where we have created a very extensive system. Again, learning from some very unfortunate incidents of the past, where we very proactively today are monitoring. We have 10 trained psychologists on campus available full-time on 24/7 calls. We have regular visits to hostels of students by these psychologists. We have an extensive student body, which we call student counselors, who are trained to spot any sign of difficulty a student is facing and bring it to attention of this counseling setup. And then the counselors reach out and try to help the student. So these are the steps that we have taken.
0: So you've taken steps, but when I look at it, even IIT Kanpur has not been immune to death by suicide. I mean, that's the worry, that you're saying you've taken steps, but obviously those steps are either not enough or the problem is far deeper.
6: We have, like I said, we have learned from the past unfortunate incidents, and many of the, of course, some steps were already taken. They have been around for a long time, but we have added some more proactiveness to this since the early next this year, when a couple of incidents happened. And we constituted a committee which made a set of recommendations which we have implemented.
0: I'm going to leave it there. Director IIT Manindra Agarwal, for joining me. Appreciate, sir, you taking the time up for joining us on this extremely sensitive and important subject. I want to widen the debate and raise big questions. What is ailing our IITs that so many students there are committing death by suicide? How does one check campus suicides in a high-pressure IIT environment? Do campuses and those at the leadership there need to show far more compassion towards students? Joining me now is Aarti Rajaratnam. She's a psychologist and author. I'm also joined by Shashank Shekhar. He's an IIT Delhi alumni, and he's someone who's blown a whistle on what's happened. He's also worked with the Congress Party. And Maheshwar Perry is founder of Careers 360. I want to come to you, Shashank, because you have written a tweet today where you seem to suggest that these problems have existed for a fairly long time in the IITs, that this is not some one-off, and you seem to suggest that there is clearly something desperately wrong in the functioning of the IITs. Do you want to amplify that, Shashank?
7: So firstly, we need to understand that when any batch arrives in the IIT, any IIT for that matter, everyone who goes there has been a topper all his life in his school. And once you enter that ecosystem, you are an average. Because, like, you are getting people from across the country, across the cities, And all of a sudden, that superiority that you had in your school, in your college, in your school, in your city, it goes. So the kind of support, the kind of empathy that is required in the system, it goes lacking most of the time. Like in my time, during 2010 to 2014, when I was there, I've seen number of cases where students were struggling for one reason or other, maybe like because of the academic pressure. And I would like to highlight one issue that was there during our time. So you come from different backgrounds. The curriculum in any IIT is taught in English. Mm-hmm. If you come from a state where the primary language is not English, let's say Bihar, Jharkhand, Uttar Pradesh, states where education is in general low and it's mostly Hindi-based. When you start studying, you convert everything from English to Hindi, solve the problem, then convert it back to English. So it takes more time and hence it gives you a bit of disadvantage when it is compared to people who have studied, let's say, in Delhi, in premier schools of Delhi, in South India, where the primary language has been English. So that support was not there. And once someone starts struggling, there was no support mechanism. Like I mentioned my case, but I was lucky enough to have professors who were there supportive enough, who helped me out to come out of the situation and tackle my academics. But there are a lot many students who don't get the support, are not close to any professor or anything. And they like struggle and a few of them drop out eventually. And a few number of cases do can very I, unfortunate. Yeah.
0: You know, can I just, repeat the tweet you put out? You say 2011, my Nanaji died in Patna. I took the train home. I watched my mama light his pyre. I sat through the rituals. I missed two minor exams at IIT Delhi. When I returned to campus, I went to ask for a re-exam. A professor looked at me and said, "You people from Bihar come here on reservation, can't handle the pressure, then make excuses and kill your grandparents 10 times over. Bring me his death certificate." I was 20 years old, 20. I had just come back from a funeral. It seems to me that this is, of course, 2011. Now, you might have heard the director, IIT Kanpur, saying now they have established systems within to handle some of these concerns that individuals may have. Do you believe things have changed or do you believe the pressure is just as intense?
7: So you just yourself showed the numbers. I don't think the situations have improved. The level of intervention that is required to cater the number of students that are there in any IIT. Like at my point of time, only BTech in intake in IIT Delhi was around 880. Now it is somewhere around 1500 from what I know. So the level of effort, the level of input, the level of support system that needs to be developed over there has not been there, sir.
0: Let me bring in at the moment Aarti Rajaratnam, because you're a psychologist, Aarti. Do you believe that there is something, can all these deaths be attributed only to academic pressure? There could be various reasons, right, that are responsible tragically for death by suicide. So should we be immediately saying IIT suicide must be academic pressure?
8: Like you rightly said, Rajdeep, it's not just academic pressure. But of course, Shashank has made a beautiful point that, you know, when you come into an IIT, you probably come from a system where, you know, you were the topper, you had an advantage, and now you're just average. So there are two parts here. But more importantly, I would like to go back to India's preparation for these exams. The teenager typically requires a lot of social interaction and they learn from the peer group at this point. But this is the age that we actually take children away from their peer group, put them in these unnatural coaching centers, et cetera, et cetera. And then we actually stunt their growth, which is something that they can acquire only from the peer group. And then there is the social media aspect of it, where algorithms are leading them to, very, very small circles of their own mind. And the third aspect that I would definitely like to make as a point here is that we are actually relational beings. No matter, I heard the IIT Kanpur director talk about how they have corrective measures. But, you know, here it's a preventive measure that's more important. It's not enough to just have counselors. We need to look at it from a community-based approach, because you already know that, you know, this is a high-pressure environment. You need to have a lot more opportunities for young people mm-hmm. to come together, to connect, to belong. You know, the sense of belonging is the single most important aspect of helping people feel like, you know, even if the going gets tough, I can make it through this. In this particular case that we are specifically discussing, I would also like to bring in the fact that the person was grieving a father's death. He came back and he had to, submit reports and things like that. The pressure of something like that is something right. that is not easy. You can't articulate something like that. And I think a little bit of empathy, a little bit of compassion would have gone a long way in preventing this. So I hope I've sort of made myself clear.
0: Yeah, you know, you made compassion, empathy. Maheshwar Perry, you have been often raising your voice saying it's a maddening competition out there. Whether it's for the NEET, whether it's for JEE, you come through this maddening competition system, then you come within an IIT campus where you also face a further competition. Do you believe that there needs to be some drastic relook at the way the system functions? Or over the years, let's be honest, the IITs have produced some celebrated Indians who've done rather well. Can we use the examples of these tragic death by suicide to suggest there's something fundamentally wrong with the way IITs function?
9: So I'll first take the latter part of the question, Rajdeep. Sometime in 23, what happened was there were two SC students who committed suicide. At that point in time, the Supreme Court got in because the parents complained and went to the Supreme Court. And the Supreme Court formed a committee, Justice Ravindra Bhatt Committee. That committee actually submitted a report in the first week of June 2026. It examined all the possible causes of suicide at IITs and suggested some recommendations. The first thing that IITs must do is to just peep, you know, go through that report and ensure that each of the recommendations that's there is implemented. Because increasingly, education has become very transactional. There is no relationship happening, and that's a very, very sad case here. It can be in Kota or it can be at IITs. Increasingly, most faculty, like the Guru Shishya Parampara, where someone walks in, he becomes your child till the child goes out of your precincts, is no longer the case at this point in time. It's largely transactional, where the child doesn't have anyone to lean or confide in also. And that's a very serious problem here, mind you, because these people are very good students, as Vasto said, but they're also very fragile at a certain level. And one small push is all it takes for the student to be on the other side. And in this particular case, I do blame a lot of lack of empathy in the institution completely. You know, the child had mental health problem. He was grieving his father's death. He came back. And mind you, he was in NIMHANS for some time also. So it was a serious problem. So it's not that the signals were not detected. You know, listen, he went to NIMHANS and stayed there and then came back. So you actually had a child with mental health problems, grieving his father's thing, who was made to stay outside the IIT things because they didn't want to take responsibility. They were just pushing the responsibility onto the mother. If I were the IIT director, I would have actually said, listen, I'm giving you a room here in the hostel, one of the rooms. The mother stays there, the child stays there till everything is sorted out. In this particular case, when you push out a student who had so many issues going, and they were also struggling financially also. So look at the number of problems that are added onto a child when they were studying. Yeah. You're saying something?
0: No, I take your point. But, you know, what is intriguing and interesting? Now, what is intriguing and interesting, Shashank Shekhar, is the fact that this time the students have protested. There are angry protests. I don't know whether this is a fallout of what we are seeing over the last couple of months, that suddenly a lot of the pent-up anger grievances are coming out against the system. And it isn't easy, presumably, for the IIT students to come out, demand the resignation of the dean. It's almost as if they've taken the role of activists, holding candlelight marches, demanding action be taken. Are you surprised? Yeah, are we seeing these protests, this movement for anger and angst now coming to the prestigious IIT campuses as well?
7: So it's a very welcome change, to be honest. Because earlier in our times, something like this was completely unheard of. People were afraid of to raise voice against the administration because they feared facing setbacks undue setbacks that might come in their way if they raise their voices back then. It's a very welcome change that students are getting inspired from the outside ecosystem and raising their voice for something that is right, that should have been corrected long back.
0: Mahesh, you raised your hand.
9: So the other thing
0: you want to add to that? I mean, these images we are seeing out of IIT are unusual. Students in IIT campuses have often been very obedient, if I may use that word.
7: Yes.
9: Yeah, I think obedience is the last thing that students should be going through, actually, honestly. But more importantly, Rajdeep, here in this particular case, the dean actually gave an assurance on a letter. But the trust between the student and the administration has completely fallen apart. It happened at CJP protest also, where there was certain commitments that were made, which CJP now says are not being fulfilled, even though it were given by two ministers. When the trust between the administration and the students falls apart, it will invariably lead to agitation, and it will become a much more serious agitation as you move along. Very important to build those bridges where the faculty, the teachers, the administration talk like loco parents of the students than being administrators or bureaucrats who are handling a situation, because that will not bridge the gap and it will only create serious, much more serious problem. In this particular case, Rajdeep, again I repeat, if the child had someone to talk to it at the IIT level itself, who would have fought his case, this wouldn't have happened. Because he didn't have anyone to confide in who would fight for him, that this entire issue happened. I just wish that every student has someone to talk to, someone to confide in, someone to cry, lean their shoulder on. And that is extremely important at a faculty or administrative level. That's very crucial.
0: So, Aarti, if there was one piece of advice that you would give IIT faculties, there have been Supreme Court reports on this urging wellness centers, counseling centers. IITs have put them in place. But given what we saw that's happened at IIT Delhi, if there was one piece of advice that you would give those in charge, a dean in charge, what would that be?
8: It's more important to focus on the connection and not the content of what you're teaching. So if you can just connect with your students first, then I think everything else, because these are intelligent children, they can study without you. They can excel without you. But what they need is somebody who's empathetic, compassionate, and present for them. So I think that's the one piece of advice I would give any educator across the country.
0: So you're saying it's not just having counseling centers, but even the professors have to show large amounts of empathy to their students in their one-on-one interactions or group interactions. Am I correct?
8: Yes.
0: Don't leave it only to professional psychologists to do that.
8: Yes. Yes, that's right.
0: Okay. I'll give you a final word also, Shashank. When you're seeing these visuals, you said that you're happy to see that the students of IIT are raising their voice. Do you believe that this is not just a problem, therefore, of IIT Delhi, that we will see this spread? You believe that every IIT now needs to look inwards, introspect?
7: So, firstly, I would like, as I mentioned in my tweet as well, that IITs are the institution that have built serious ecosystems and like created a lot many remarkable individuals in this country since their inception. And I'm grateful for IIT for whatever they have made me right now. Like I'm whatever I am because of my college. But at the same time, if there are gaps, they need to be addressed. And it's not only about IIT Delhi, it's across the country, across all IITs, across all the institutions where competition is required for intake. Like it was rightly said by ma'am that it's not only about counselors. You need to sensitize the administrative staff. You need to sensitize the professors. You need to sensitize everyone so that anyone who is suffering, who is handling something that is not used to handle any grief, then he has someone to fall back to. And not only his friends who are teenagers, who don't know about the world. So we need to train and sensitize the whole ecosystem over there so that we can reduce and hopefully one day bring the number to zero.
0: I'm going to leave it there. Clearly, this is an issue which is sensitive. It has affected many students over the years. And I do hope that this becomes a focus. Mental health on our campuses, especially at the IITs, needs greater attention. Thank you all very much for joining me on my Top Focus tonight. Remember, it's a season of student protest. This time, today's big protest took place in Patna, where Bihar students aspirants of the BPSC state exams took to the streets, turning their anger against the Bihar government over alleged irregularities in the examination and recruitment protests. Hundreds of students marching from Gandhi Maidan towards Chief Minister Samrat Chaudhary's residence. Protesters broke through police barricades, marching towards the residence. When the police moved in to stop them, water cannons had to be fired, followed by lathi charge at multiple points, and several protesters were detained. At the heart of the agitation, the 70th BPSC examination, where there are allegations of irregularities and students are seeking a re-exam. Familiar scenes now every day in some corner of the country or the other. Okay, let's turn talking about familiar scenes to another familiar scene in this monsoon season. Heavy rains have lashed the areas in and around the national capital for the last 36 hours. And typically, the 2 days have exposed the utter mess that lies in the Delhi NCR. No place exemplifies the complete crumbling infrastructure than Gurugram. Now, Gurugram has perhaps the highest net worth of individuals per square kilometer. But when it comes to drainage, well, you probably need a boat. Take a look at today's report and then we'll ask, when will Gurugram and our cities ever change? Take a look.
10: This was Gurugram on Monday. A few hours of rain and the Millennium City came to a standstill. Roads disappeared underwater. Vehicles were stranded. Traffic collapsed. And then came the most disturbing visuals. School children trapped in the chaos. A school van carrying nursery students got stuck near Sheetla Mata Mandir. The children had to be taken out of the stranded vehicle while their parents struggled through the water to reach them. For some families, it took hours.
11: मैं बोल सकता हूँ 7 घंटे तक मेरी बच्ची बस में फंसी रही. 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So we were not able to reach out first. But thanks to, I would say, the school teachers, जो उन्होंने हमेशा हमारे को connected रखा, बच्चे के साथ भी और उनका ध्यान भी रखा. तो उन्होंने biscuits और कुछ खाने पीने के सामान को दिया ताकि वो settle down रहे और ज्यादा डरे नहीं.
10: Imagine that. A child leaves school and ends up stranded in flood water after just 1 hour of rain. And Delhi was no different. The national capital was severely waterlogged on Tuesday. Roads flooded, vehicles stranded, normal life disrupted. This is no longer a monsoon inconvenience. This is an infrastructure failure. A school route can become a danger zone. And 1 hour of rain can bring two of India's biggest urban centers to their knees. We are drowning in our own cities, drowning in water, drowning in neglect. Bureau Report, India Today.
0: Let's raise the big questions once again. Gurugram, can we call it a millennium city or simply call it India's sinking city? Costliest city when it comes to net worth individual, but simply no drainage. National capital region once again completely exposed. How does one fix India's urban mess? Joining me now, Vaishali Rana. She's a conservationist, environmentalist, trustee, Aravali Bachao Citizens Movement, and has filed cases as a Gurugram citizen against the flooding in the area. Dikshu Kukreja, architect, urban designer and environmentalist, also with us. And Dr. Shiv Singh Rawat, retired superintendent engineer at Haryana Irrigation and Water Resources. I want to come to you, Vaishali, because when you see these images on the screen of these children in their bus stuck amidst these swelling waters, what does it tell us about the state of urban infra in a place like Gurugram?
12: So good evening, Rajdeep. This is happening repeatedly for over a decade now. The first time Gurgaon got waterlogged for and there was a traffic jam for almost 12 hours was in 2016 when the DC of Gurgaon was Mr. T.L. Satyaprakash. And the government that time, Mr. Khattar was the CM and they had announced, you know, they had made big statements that we will sort out this issue in 1 year. And next monsoon, you will not have to face this issue. Unfortunately, it is exactly 10 years now. And every year, repeatedly, Gurgaon gets flooded. People, buses, vehicles, people are stuck on roads for hours altogether, like together for more than 6 to 8 hours. And this has been happening because I was in NGT in Green Tribunal for freeing up the stormwater drains of Gurgaon. Today, Gurgaon has about 550 kilometers odd of stormwater drains, which most of which are encroached today. This is the main reason why Gurgaon gets flooded, because there is no outlet for the stormwater, for the rainwater to get out of Gurgaon. And Bashapur Nala is the arterial drain of Gurgaon, which drains the whole of Gurgaon. It is 28 kilometers long and it drains the whole of Gurgaon in monsoons. But today, that Bashapur Nala has become a Kude ka Nala, a sewage drain, and the carrying capacity of the Nala has been severely compromised. That is the reason why Gurgaon gets flooded every year. The administration should focus on opening up the Nala, restoring.
0: So you're saying it's got worse? So you're saying
12: 18 kilometers.
0: No, you're saying it's got worse rather than better. Am I correct?
12: Sorry?
0: You're saying it's got worse instead of getting better.
12: It has got worse because the Bashapur Nala,
0: which drains, instead of getting better.
12: It has got worse because 28 kilometers of Bashapur Nala, which drains the whole of Gurgaon today, 18 kilometers of it is closed. It has been lost to encroachment. So obviously Gurgaon will flood today.
0: Okay. Let me, I want to bring in Dr. Shiv Singh Rawat, because you're a retired superintending engineer, Haryana Irrigation Board. As has been pointed out, it's getting worse. Politicians make promises. The fact is that encroachments are taking place all across a place like Gurugram. Do you accept that this is a man-made disaster? Yes, there has been rainfall, but it is also partly a man-made disaster.
8: Absolutely.
0: Dr. Rawat, do you accept that? You're on mute. You're on mute.
13: Good evening, Rajdeep.
0: You're on mute, sir.
13: I'm audible now?
0: Yes.
13: Good evening, Rajdeep.
0: Yes, you're audible now.
13: Yes, the fact is that the encroachment on the entire Gurugram by having the, in the name of development, by concretizing the all the surface area has reduced the absorbing capacity of the rains by the soil, by the earth, by the groundwater, and ultimately it has resulted in rapid runoff, which is causing the problem in the depressions and along the obstructions like the national highway, like the major roads. And
0: no, but who's responsible for it? No, sir, we know the problem, but who's responsible? Do you accept that the government of Haryana and the Gurugram administration has singularly failed?
13: It's a long-term failure on the part of the administration, of course. Undoubtedly, it is like that. The planning has been totally failed. And the drainage was never a part of the development. And recently, if you see the flyovers, we have constructed the underpasses. We have another spot of the vulnerability for the this waterlogging, and the problem has been created along the in the
0: you know the fact
12: Rajdeep,
0: you know
12: I
0: you know the truth is that we all know the you see. No, sir, we all know the problem. The problem is who is going to be held accountable. You see, Dikshu Kukreja, this is coming down to accountability. I can hold this debate next year. I held it last year. I held it the year before last. And we can continue groaning and moaning. Who is going to be held accountable, Dikshu?
14: So, yes, the name has changed.
0: Or who should be held accountable?
14: The name has changed from Gurgaon to Gurugram, but not much else. And you and I have been discussing this for over a decade now. So it is a pity. It's sad the way things are. Accountability obviously rests with those who are making policies. But I would just say something here that, you know, let's not just talk about one Badshahpur Nala or the perils attached to it. You need to understand the fundamentals as a planner. Gurgaon, the way the city is located geographically, topographically, is fantastic. Right from the Aravali foothills to the Najafgarh basin, there's a difference of about 60 to 70 meters in elevation, which is a perfect slope that can be created. And for centuries, that's the way Gurgaon has existed. Rainfall has happened and water has taken its path. But what has happened now is that we have created so-called master plans, which water, unfortunately, doesn't follow. Water follows the topography of the land. And here we are concretizing the place, but we are not understanding that it's not just about collecting water and discharging it. The right policy anywhere in the world is that you collect water, but then you also allow that water to infiltrate. You store water as close to the place where it falls, rather than trying to take it kilometers away through drains. These fundamental aspects of planning, which is really called blue-green infrastructure. You integrate the green areas with the blue areas, as in where depressions, ponds, lakes, and all retention areas are there. This kind of planning is important.
0: But does,
12: I have a point to make,
0: Rajdeep. But Dikshu, who does the planning? Are we going to put all the blame on the government? What about the private developers? In Gurugram, many of them are selling their flats for 50 Rajdeep. Crores and upwards.
14: And upwards.
12: Rajdeep, I have a point to make.
0: 1 minute, I'll come to you, ma'am.
14: Give us time to
0: 1 minute, ma'am. Let Dikshu complete.
14: Both are to blame, yeah, because ahead, even the developers have only collected, amassed their private wealth, but they have failed to think beyond the

0: You need to think of the public infrastructure. You need to think of the public spaces, which has never been the case. The developer has just purchased the land from the farmer, got the land use converted, and then gone about building his own isolated silo. And these so-called islands of excellence, as they call them, are really creating the kind of mess which I'm seeing right now on the screen. So both are to blame. And I would also go ahead and say that it's time the citizens also start taking things into their hands. When there is a drain, why do we allow those drains to get clogged? Why do we allow encroachments to happen right under our nose? These kind of things are obviously going to add to the perils of what we are seeing on the screen. So it's important that citizens
1: I take your point about citizens, but there is only so much that citizens can do. Vaishali,
2: you can't blame
1: the citizen
2: no,
1: who's
2: no,
1: filed
2: no,
1: cases
2: no.
1: in the NGT. No, no, 1 minute.
2: The
1: one
2: citizens
1: minute.
2: Citizens
1: can only do so much. Nobody's blaming you. But when citizens put some pressure at all on
2: yes,
1: administration or not? Or do we all live in our little silos, in our gated communities?
2: I agree. The citizens can put pressure, but we can't. It is basically the administration which is failing, Rajdeep. A person who's buying an apartment, say, in a building which is made on a nala or on the floodplains of a nala, he would not know that the building is made on a nala. It is the town and country planning department which is responsible. How do you allow a building to come up on a floodplain of a nala or on a nala? We were in NGT exactly for this reason, and why Bachapur? It is about Bachapur Nala. Because it is an arterial 28-kilometer long drain of Gurgaon, which drains all the runoff rainwater of Gurgaon and takes it to Najafgarh Jheel. And then we had about 100 bands inside Gurgaon, all of which are lost. So, Bashap, all the runoff water would collect in these ponds.
0: There are actually five such drains. There are five such drains which go. The point here is not
1: no,
0: just
1: but is
0: about
1: it, is it is it Dikshu too late? Dikshu, just a minute.
2: No,
1: Dikshu, 1 minute. Is it too late? Is it too late now?
0: No, it's not.
1: No, 1 minute. Really the nalas are encroached. There's been poor planning. Is it too late now?
0: No, it is not too late. It is very simple. I would still admit it's simple to solve it. We need to have our minds behind it. And I'll give you a very simple example. To begin with, when we do calculations of how much rainfall will happen annually, we are looking at historical data. That's irrelevant today with climate change. So the first step is you need to look at data of the future, which is all available. You can project those numbers and then calculate that. Second thing, when you create concrete surfaces or hard surfaces and you cannot avoid them, that's all right. But you cannot just calculate the amount of rainfall. You need to actually calculate the speed of runoff. Because when the water falls in that 1 hour, it's not about collecting or quantity. It's about the runoff possibility. How do you control runoff? You make some of these surfaces permeable. For example, footpaths don't have to be completely concretized. You create permeation in the footpath so that some of the water percolates into the soil. So there are very simple solutions, and I could go on for the next 1 hour to tell you only simple solutions. The point here is those responsible for it, the civic officials and the government, needs to understand that it's high time it needs to be fixed. And only then, if there's a will, the way is there. Trust me.
1: Okay, well, you need a movement. You need a real movement in Gurugram. The Gurugrammers, who are India's rich and wealthy, many of them.
2: Rajdeep,
1: and
2: we had rant on social media,
1: need to walk the talk. Yes, madam?
0: That's what I said about the citizens. They need to also...
1: Yes, Vaishali.
2: As per the records of Forest Department, we had 110 check dams in Gurgaon. Out of those 110 check dams, which were made during the British period, and out of those 110 odd check dams, we are not even left with about 20 check dams in Gurgaon. So you can understand the kind of why this flooding, and Gurgaon, more than 50% of Gurgaon is concretized today. So if those check dams are lost, if Gurgaon is getting concretized, obviously we will flood. Bachapur drain, which used to carry this rainwater, is also 18 kilometers.
1: I take your point, ma'am. I take your point. Ma'am, I've run out of time, but I take your point. And I hope that someone is listening. Okay, I'm going to I'm going to take a hard break at this point. I appreciate you joining us.

Yes, I appreciate the anger and the sense of frustration because, as I said, these images are seen year after year. Thank you all very much for joining us. All I want to say, just think about this. My take, Gurugram is supposed to be a smart city. If this is what a smart city looks like in the 21st century, what can I say? Even God can't help us. And even God cannot help Gurugram. Changing a name of a city is not going to get you anywhere. You need to stop being name changers. You need to be game changers. Think about it. Let's take a break at this point. When we return, the FDA crackdown in Mumbai that's putting more and more restaurants under the scanner, the Munde effect on the other side. You're watching the news today. News without the noise.

A leader at the heart of Karnataka's politics. What is his vision for Karnataka? What are the big priorities for the state? And what does the road ahead look like? Catch Karnataka CM D.K. Shivkumar in a candid conversation at the India Today Roundtable Karnataka, 26th August, all through the day, only on India Today.

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0: Okay, let's turn to our other top focus tonight and our special report. The FDA crackdown in Mumbai that every day is saying new and new eateries under the scanner of FDA Commissioner Tukaram Munde and his team. Mumbai has just seen another lot of suspensions of prominent eateries. Take a look at this ground report.
1: The Maharashtra Food and Drug Administration's crackdown on eateries for safety violations is exposing Mumbai's food establishments like never before. The food inspectors on Monday reached the Mumbai Cricket Association. Five establishments linked to the MCA were among the nine whose licenses were suspended in the latest drive. The outlets associated with MCA facing action are the Permit Room, Pavilion, Mediterranean, Oriental Swing and Clubway and Pastry Counter. The other restaurants that faced action include Sankalp Mahila Audyogik Utpadak Sahakari Society Limited in Kurla, Lennox Foodworks in Mahim and Cafe Cattle and Chinatown Fast Food Center in Shivaji Park. During its inspection, the FDA identified several lapses such as poor cleanliness, improper food storage, inadequate temperature control, lack of proper ventilation, and poor personal hygiene. The FDA drive also covers schools across the state. It has inspected 250 schools and eateries in their vicinity. Meanwhile, the watchdog has intensified its checks on milk and dairy products across Maharashtra. According to an FDA press note, 7,332 litres of milk, 104 kilos of curd and 88.4 kilos of cream were seized during the statewide drive. Bureau Report, India Today.
0: Tukaram Munde, a man on a mission. Okay, let me turn from there to our good news today story. This is Rakhi Week. And today I want to tell you the story of a Muslim family that's keeping an old Raksha Bandhan tradition alive in Maharashtra. Taj Mohammad's family has been making Dev Rakhis for five generations. Take a look at a good news today story.
2: Rakhi symbolizes a woman's trust in her brother. For people of Balapur in Maharashtra, the thread also stands for communal harmony. Taj Mohammad's family has been making Dev Rakhis for five generations. He has kept alive the tradition inherited from his grandfather.
3: This is our fifth generation, fifth generation. And our work is going on for years. This is our paid roji. There is no nothing. ये समझ लो ये काम है ये इसमें हम इसमें असल में क्या है सर कि हम ये हिंदू का है ये फलाने का है हम ये चीजों को नहीं मानते
2: The process of making Dev Rakhi starts with a raw white thread which is boiled in water and dyed in various colors. Families in Maharashtra first offer the Dev Rakhi to the revered deity on the occasion of Raksha Bandhan before women tie the thread on their brother's wrist.
4: हम ऐसा मानते नहीं कि हिंदू धर्म का है
2: Made by a Muslim family for five generations, this Dev Rakhi now sends a message of Hindu-Muslim amity. With Dhananjay Sable, Bureau Report, India Today.
0: Nice story. Another story that breaks the stereotypes that only tend to divide. This is the glorious tradition of this country that's built on diversity. By the way, a viewer has just seen our Gurugram debate and said, This is the time now for a Gurugram Drainage Janata Party. Gurugram Drainage Janata Party. At this rate, we'll need many more parties to fix the nation. Think about it. That's all that I have time for here on the news today. Thanks very much for watching. You stay well, stay safe. Good night, Shubh Ratri. Jai Hind. 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

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A leader at the heart of Karnataka's politics. What is his vision for Karnataka? What are the big priorities for the state? And what does the road ahead look like? Catch Karnataka CM D.K. Shivkumar in a candid conversation at the India Today Roundtable Karnataka, 26th August, all through the day, only on India Today.

0: Good evening, you're watching India First. I'm Gaurav Savant. Can the Delhi police demand to know the motive, the source of funds, place of stay and movement of protesters before giving clearance for any protest in the national capital? Take, for example, Jantar Mantar for the next protest. Stand by. Big move by the Delhi police. A comprehensive overhaul of the standard operating procedures, from giving clearance to the protest, to crowd control, to behavior of the Delhi police during protests. How to behave when on camera. These are all guidelines given to the Delhi police. So Delhi Police Commissioner Anurag Kumar, he's issued a comprehensive overhaul of the protest management protocols. And these instructions combine very strict behavioral SOPs or standard operating procedure for the personnel on ground. And what's raised hackles across the political spectrum, and especially in the opposition, are the rigorous 10-point intelligence gathering playbook. Now, this playbook has been issued by the special branch. What are these 10-point intelligence gathering SOPs prepared by the Delhi Police Special Branch? First, profile of the participants. Two, state-wise participation. Three, mode of mobilization. How were crowds mobilized? Did information come in on social media or through some other medium? Four, names of leaders and key functionaries. Five, agenda or demand of the protesters. Six, place of stay of the protesters and their movement. Seven, their local contacts, their local links. Eight, the organizational affiliations. So there may be a protesting party, but which is the umbrella organization backing them, funding them. Nine, source of funding, very, very critical when it comes to any protest. So if pizzas are being served or biryani being served, who's funding that pizza and biryani? Who's paying for all the buses and trains and all the other tickets and many other aspects? And two, who is making the logistical arrangements? The Delhi police wants all this information before giving clearance to any protest. Are these measures draconian? Is this a violation of the fundamental right? Of course, there is no fundamental right to violence, but there is a fundamental right to free speech, and that includes the right to protest. Or is this the need of the hour, given the targeted attacks on police personnel and the fact that the police say they were outnumbered by the protesters? They admit that there were gaps in their intelligence assessment. So are these corrective measures that are being taken? These guidelines also assume special significance ahead of the proposed protest or march in Delhi by the Cockroach Janata Party on Teachers' Day. In fact, there are strict guidelines that have been issued for the Delhi police, and of course will be expanded to other Central Armed Police Forces, including the CRPF and the Rapid Action Force, all engaged in the task of crowd control or crowd management. They are to assume at all times that they are on camera. The men and women in uniform, they have been cautioned in writing not to get provoked, as this may truly be the intention of the protesters, so that the police can be painted as the villain of the piece. There are many other aspects we debate on the show, but first, Arvind Ojha gets you a top story on India First.
1: July 20th, a protest march that turned into a security nightmare in the national capital. Thousands on the streets. Barricades breached. Protesters were within 50 meters of India's most sensitive security zones, the Parliament. Over over 240 police personnel injured, including ACP level officers, in the violence that followed.
2: Ye dekhiye, fir se bomb.
3: Patterbaazi chal rahi hai, dekho.
1: 2,873 criminals, including murder and rape accused, identified using facial recognition systems. Despite advanced knowledge of the Sansad Chalo march, the cops failed to maintain law and order. And more than a month on, the Delhi police is determined to not make the same mistakes. Sources say Police Commissioner Anurag Kumar has directed the special branch to build a far more detailed intelligence picture before major protests. 10 specific inputs will now be gathered. 1. Profile of protesters and their past participation. 2. Where they are coming from and the expected crowd size. 3. How the protest is being mobilized. 4. Who are the organizers and key leaders? 5. What are the agenda and demands? 6. Travel and accommodation arrangements. 7. Local contacts and connections in Delhi. 8. Organizations linked to the protest. 9. Sources of funding. And 10. Logistical arrangements for the mobilization. Police sources insist the exercise is not aimed at stopping peaceful protests, but at ensuring they have enough actionable intelligence to assess crowd size, security risks, and law and order requirements beforehand. And the timing of these guidelines are crucial. CJP has announced round two of protests in Delhi. A peaceful march from India Gate to Delhi Police Headquarters on September 5th, alleging that the centre has failed to fulfill its promises.
4: हम लोग इंडिया गेट में गैदर होंगे 5 सितंबर को वहां से एक पीसफुल तरीके से मार्च निकालेंगे पुलिस हेडक्वार्टर्स के लिए एंड सारे जेंजी से सारे युवाओं से सारे स्टूडेंट ऑर्गेनाइजेशन से अपील है कि वो मोबिलाइज करना शुरू कर दे क्योंकि ये विश्वासघात हम होने नहीं देंगे हमारे साथ
1: जुलाई 20th exposed the gaps. September 5th could put the fixes to the test. This time too, Delhi police knows what is coming. Will its new protest playbook ensure there is no repeat of July 20th chaos on Delhi streets? Bureau Report, India Today.
0: I want to quickly bring in India Today's Arvind Ojha for more on this big story. Arvind, so when do these standard operating procedures get implemented? ये जो नए नियम दिल्ली पुलिस के कमिश्नर ने लागू किया और खासतौर पर इंटेलिजेंस के जो कदम है क्या जो कांग्रेस जनता पार्टी की 5 सितंबर को इंडिया गेट से पुलिस है मुख्यालय तक जो मार्च है उसमें ये सब क्लियरेंसेज उन्हें लेनी पड़ेंगी वो ले रहे हैं क्या
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6: 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इन्वेसिव investigation or intelligence gathering, is this a violation of fundamental right to free speech that includes right to protest as the protesters argue, or is this the need of the hour, especially after the violence on July 20 at Jantar Mantar? We have a stellar panel on India First to give you both the legal and the political perspective. Nalin Kohli is national spokesperson of the BJP and a senior advocate at the Supreme Court of India. The Congress has fielded Adil Singh Boparai, their national spokesperson and an advocate. Arvind Kumar Jain is former Director General of the Uttar Pradesh Police, someone who's handled a large number of protests and knows about crowd management. And Saira Shah Haleem, a leader of the CPIM, author and activist. Welcome. Nalin Kohli, why do the police want to know about where the crowds are being mobilized from? Who is funding these protests? Is this freedom of expression being restricted, being stifled?
7: Well, let's really look at it legally, Gaurav. The first point is there is no absolute right. Every right comes with its own set of duties and even reasonable restrictions. Freedom of speech and expression comes with reasonable restrictions. In fact, that was the first amendment to the Indian Constitution in 1951. So therefore, there is no such thing as an absolute right. So our constitution is nuanced a little differently. Secondly, it cannot be that one man's right can become the bane or the pain of another citizen who enjoys equal rights under the same constitution. Article 14, after all, gives us the right of equality. We've seen what happened on the last protest. There are two versions to it. Certainly, we stand with students. We stand with anyone who has wishes to protest in a sort of peaceful manner without breaking anything. But what we now know, which is evident in the media, is almost 3,000 identified criminals who have been profiled were part of the protest. So it raises a valid question, because your security, my security, or rather, any citizen's security who's not part of the protest, and okay, also the security of the citizens who are part of the protest, has to be ensured by the police. Now, the police cannot be always responsible for everything without them doing their due diligence in terms of what is expected. So now, if there is nothing to hide, and I think the organizers would surely have nothing to hide, they are saying we are mobilizing it. If they are mobilizing it with movement of vehicles, etc. Look, if we do election rallies, even election rallies, everything, political people have to give a list that this is how we mobilize it. These were the number of chairs. These are the vehicles. You have a full detail of it, which means your funding is accounted for. And so the police, I think, in terms of preventing an untoward situation, in protecting everyone, including the protesters, and including others who are probably bystanders or just, you know, commuting at that time, wants to have a set of and if anyone is today
6: coming up with
7: a protest in the name of transparency, if anyone adheres to transparency, they have nothing to fear. They must transparently give all details. and
6: okay, transparently give all details is what you say. Adil Singh Boparai, if this is due diligence, what is wrong if the police want to establish the identity of the protesters, the numbers that are expected, details of organizers, key leaders, key functionaries, handlers? After all, they must know who's organizing, who's participating. This is due diligence.
8: Gaurav, the government is missing the woods for the trees. The diagnosis is incorrect. They are seeing this as a law and order. This is not a law and order. This is an issue where the youth of this country has come out on the streets to advocate and express their anger against a faulty education system, growing unemployment, repeated paper leak, and most importantly, the disdain and the failure of this government to fix accountability. If you start seeing this through a jaundiced view, then the government will again make this mistake. Point number one. Point number two, I think by now, the government should have realized that you cannot barricade dissent. You cannot stifle legitimate protest. And if your modus operandi or your default action is to label protesters or dissenters as anti-social elements or those who are motivated and are enemies of the state, then I think this is a huge disservice to the youth of this country. Point number two. Point number three, strictly speaking, whenever an application is made for a protest, the police does its due diligence. There is nothing new about it. But the moment when you start using terms as checking the handlers or who is funding me, this is a clear supposition that these are people who are violent rules. And this is where the problem arises.
6: Okay.
8: This is democratic backsliding. You don't need formal suspension of rights. All what you need is that the channel or the force to express genuine anger is circumscribed.
6: That's a very strong word you use, sir. You see this as democratic backslide. I'll get both Saira Shah Haleem and Mr. A.K. Jain to respond, but you wanted to quickly come in, Nalin Kohli. You put your hand up on the democratic backslide issue.
7: No, I don't think it's on democratic. That's a point of view. And the beauty of this debate is that Mr. Boparai and I can have completely opposing points of view, but that is constitutionally our rights. I think the point I just wanted to make is I said this is in the interest of transparency. And everyone reads Part 3 of the Constitution, which is fundamental rights. Please also read Article 51A, which is fundamental duties, and specifically read Article 51AI, I for India, which says to safeguard public property and to abjure violence. So therefore, there is a consequent duty on every citizen to abjure violence and to safeguard public property. Now, we have seen visuals that certain criminal elements, and I'm not saying at all that these are the peace-loving students who had a grouse against NEET, and quite rightly, they were protesting in a democratic manner. So let's keep them aside. But certainly there were elements, and at least 2,800 odd criminals identified elements who were there for violence, who had a history of violence. So there is a corresponding duty on those who are organizing something to, you know, basically give those details. Alternatively, they can take full responsibility. Let's look at it from a fair point. They can say, we are not giving details, but we take full responsibility and we will be held accountable if there is any violence or if there is any destruction of public property. That's another approach.
6: I'm saying the police, I think, is doing
7: what is the lighter approach, not the stronger approach, but generally saying that, yes, why don't we just have those details so that we can protect you better and ensure no criminal elements come.
6: Okay, but Saira Shah Haleem, activists do fear that this could be an attempt to muzzle free speech. Adil Singh Boparai used a strong word. This is reflection of a democratic backslide. But the point that Nalin Kohli makes, yes, there is a right to protest and must protest peacefully. There is no right to vandalism or violence. That clearly is not a fundamental right. So there's that distinction that's being made, ma'am.
9: Okay, so good evening, Mr. Sawant. Let us be very clear in answering Mr. Nalin Kohli Okay. Now, let us be very categoric that Article 19.1b of the Indian Constitution, citizens have the fundamental right to dissent and to assemble peacefully without arms, A. Okay, so nobody was holding arms during the Jantar Mantar protest. Let us be very categoric here. Secondly, if there is a mandatory excessive preemptive action, okay, which the police take against Susan or whatever, or if there is a data collection, or there's a police action that disrupts the students, or if arms are used. Now, for example, in July 2026, it has been alleged that Jantar Mantar, during the Jantar Mantar protest, the Delhi police used FRT to match 2873 individuals against criminal databases, yes, using biometric surveillance at public demonstrations, and it was treating all potential participants as criminals, as potential suspects, and that violates privacy of students. No. So again, let me finish, please. Now here, now demanding comprehensive details on the participants of a protest, which, as you can see, was peaceful. It leads to mass profiling, it leads to unauthorized data banking, then intimidation of student organizers. So I'm asking Mr. Nalin Kohli, are you supporting all of that? Then it has also been alleged, there have been reports which has come out even in the Supreme Court, proceedings, and a lot of human rights organizations have said that they were documented deployment, there was pellet guns being used, there was high intensity tear gases being used, there was electric shock, batons, lathi charges. So are you going to use this kind of these instruments to silence the voice of the students who were demonstrating very, very peacefully for days on ends on Jantar Mantar? Are you going to use biometrics as a tool to intimidate, to harass students who are practicing their strong very point. Legitimate biometrics. Constitution rights.
6: Okay. And both also, Nalin and Adil want to come in. So one by one, Nalin Kohli first and then Adil Singh Boparai before I bring in Mr. Jain. Nalin Kohli, you want to respond? Biometrics being used as a mechanism of intimidation, intimidating students, because criminals anyway are not intimidating.
7: Not at all. Any one of us who has given a passport, gone for Aadhaar, has given our biometrics, including the iris of our eyes. I mean, what are we talking about? I mean, that database exists. Number two, let me give an example. This right to privacy. We are talking of not right to privacy in a personal space. This is a public space. So let me take an example. Somebody wants to watch pornography at home. It's within the confines of a private space and can say, I have my right to privacy to watch consensual pornography, not violent pornography. So be it. But can you say that I'm going to stand at Jantar Mantar, use a public internet facility, which is meant for assisting people, to watch pornography for my own, say, titillation? And you say, I now invoke my right to privacy in a public space. And, you know, in that sense, we'll be doing something that may not be correct from another citizen's point of view. So, I mean, we need to define this very carefully. Number three, what about profiling? I mean, if you are in the public space, you've got cameras everywhere. It's globally now cameras everywhere. The cameras are there for our protection, not surveillance. Now, you can almost say that I wish to not be surveillance in any way. You sit in any place in the world today, you are from the skies, which is from hundreds and thousands satellites, right down to cameras in every nook and corner, including in private spaces like shops.
6: Okay.
7: On the roads, outside people's houses, they are all networked, finally, for protection. They are not to invade somebody's privacy. So your privacy has to be seen in a context. There is no absolute right to privacy that you stand in a public space and you suddenly say that I am completely private. That is an impossibility. So this is not to stifle students.
6: The CCTV cameras
7: is taking a very, very extreme view. But that's okay. That's a left point of view.
9: It's not an extreme view.
6: Okay.
9: No, it's not an extreme view.
6: Let me bring in Mr. AK Jain for his initial comments and then we'll throw it open before I come to you, Adil. Please give me 30 seconds. Mr. Jain, are these necessary steps or are these draconian measures being announced by the Delhi police internally, of course? Why should the police want to know in writing or internally where the protesters are coming from, which state are they coming from, what is their mode of transport? If there is a spontaneous outburst of emotion, for example, how will the organizers know where the protesters came from, sir?
10: There is nothing new in it. Nothing. And I'm really surprised if Delhi police has not been following these protocols. Every time, whenever there used to be a protest, I was SSP Ghaziabad. I used to be told by police commissioner Delhi, that we don't want people to come from UP and arrest them. Invoke 144 in your district and arrest and make preventive arrests. And we used to make preventive arrests. So, and we used to tell them the mode of transport. At times they used to allow and say, kindly let us know how many buses are coming. Are they carrying brick bats or bamboos in that? Are they carrying any lethal stuff in that? Please do take a search and then allow them to come. You don't bother, we will handle
6: them. No, but to know their mode of, apart from transport, who's funding them? Who's organizing them? Who's the handler? Adil Singh Boparai says there's a presumption that these are people being handled from outside and not using their own faculties being there, sir.
10: There is nothing new in it. We used to have the entire list. Who are the organizers? From where are they coming? Which parties are involved in it? How much of crowd can they collect? You should have all these informations. We have
6: and yet the Delhi police was found wanting. They thought 15,000. There were more than 50,000. So somewhere down the line, the system appears to be broken.
10: We have missed one very important point in that article. Police commissioner insisted that we should maintain the sanctity of wireless communication. There was a gap in that. And when we used to handle, we used to give clear instructions on wireless to all the people. People used to listen that the top cop is speaking, how to handle it, when to make arrest, what all action is to be taken. Yes. So I think he is right that wireless communication should be there. All the orders that are being passed by senior officers should reach the constable level, and no, they should.
6: That
10: they,
6: point taken they, entirely. They should, that wireless communication sanctity needs to be maintained. Used to be the order of the day earlier, but then there was also this phase when files were being dictated on wireless. Of course, that was in another era. But the fact does remain: these measures are being seen as draconian by protesters and civil rights activists. But let me bring in Adil Singh Boparai, because Adil, there are multiple videos of police being targeted in the July 20 violence and vandalism. Yes, there were students. Yes, they were protesting peacefully. But then there were these unruly elements, and you can see them, hurling bricks at the police. Clearly, that cannot be justified. If the police are being taunted, if the police are coming up with new SOPs for better crowd management, what's wrong with it, sir? Being forewarned is being forearmed.
8: Gaurav, I, as a matter of fact, have interacted with students who were at the receiving end of the Delhi police. One such young boy was Sachin Lochak, who almost lost his eyesight. You and I have also seen videos where an additional DCP is slapping a young girl who is standing outside. So let's not go down that path.
6: So that's one part of the story. That part of the story is being repeated. There's another part of the story. Is that deliberately being ignored, sir? There's another part of the story.
8: Hear me out. There is certainly another part of the story which is being suppressed by the government. Let me make my point. The test of a democratic government is how it responds to dissent. And this is where this government stands in the dock.
6: Dissent, yes, including violence against the state, violence against the police. That is also dissent, legitimate dissent for you.
8: There has been disproportionate use of violence against the students. But be that as it may, the committee will look into it, the courts will look into it. Let me make a larger point here today. This is going to be counterproductive for the Delhi police and the government, because the more they try to muzzle, the more they try to stifle, the more they try to indulge in this politics of labeling and treating students as anti-nationals, the worse it'll get for them. And let me again reiterate, there is nothing new about the Delhi police, or any police for that matter, processing applications based on certain parameters. But when you presume and you assume that there are handlers and there are funders, that's where the problem arises. That is where you're treating students like enemies of the state. And this is where this government needs to realize, whenever it is in the dock, it starts treating students, it's Naxals. It starts treating farmers as Khalistanis.
11: It's actually to have members of societies as jihadis. This is the problem of this government. And I think they must take stock of this situation. This is not a law and order issue. Gaurav, this is not a law and order issue. This is an issue of democratic deficit. This is an issue of deficiency in the efficiency of the government.
6: Fair enough. Nalin Kohli, if the Delhi police wants to profile participants ahead of major protests, including whether they've taken part in earlier demonstrations, is this legitimate intelligence gathering or is there merit in Adil Singh Bhopara saying...
7: I'm not going to get to that first.
6: Okay. Legitimate intelligence gathering or political profiling?
7: Pained. Amazed. And Mr. Adil Rai, my dear colleague, who's a colleague at bar, who's an advocate, who should know the constitution, shying away from the violence that has been perpetrated even on the police. You have to condemn violence against anyone and everyone. You can't have a one-way street that the violence of one against another is not acceptable, but the violence of the other, vice versa, is acceptable, or we will not say anything on it. Anyone who's injured in violence, we have to stand by them because they are a victim of violence. Whether it is a student, and certainly the police will have to answer for those students who have faced any kind of violent action by the police. But why would a policeman or a police lady or a police woman not have the same sympathy from Mr. Bhopara and his party? Are they not human beings? Are they not citizens of India? Are they not standing there in duty? Aren't we seeing the horrific visuals of some of them having cuts on their necks, some of them having serious injuries bandaged on their heads? And you say this is peaceful? There were criminals there. Why is Mr. Bhopara and his party standing with the criminals? Mr. Bhopara's party and my party or anyone will stand with the students. But how can you stand with the criminals? And how can you say that a rock that is picked up and thrown means it's unarmed? The weapon changes according to the situation. And every advocate who has ever studied law would know this. That even a stick which is used by an old man to walk can become a weapon of murder if it's hit at the wrong time at the wrong place in a manner that can cause with intention death of another person. That does not mean only a gun is needed or a knife is needed. A rock picked up here on the which is on the street and hurled and it hits somebody on the head at force can cause death. So therefore, let us be clear. Violence against anyone and everyone is to be abjured. This cannot be selected.
6: I'm sorry to say with due respect.
7: The Congress Party has lost its leaders to terrorism. And terrorists use these arguments that my justification is the reason that I blew up somebody's home or killed so many people. The Congress should understand that you cannot ever stand with violence in any form.
8: Can I respond?
6: Yes.
8: I have great respect for Mr. Kohli. But just because I don't agree with his party and his government, that doesn't make our point of view terrorist or anti-national. But be that as it may, this is the BJP lexicon. We'll deal with that in a later date. The point is, I've also seen videos, and so have you, where electric batons are being inserted into the private parts of students. I have seen videos where students are being mercilessly beaten. Yes, violence on any side is wrong. Nobody can agree to that. But the problem is about political accountability. The problem is that you have an autocratic home minister who believes that he's above the law of the land. The problem is that the BJP and its propaganda machinery is using every trick in the Goebbels playbook to delegitimize protest, to delegitimize dissent. And this is what the Congress Party is against. It took us 8 hours to get Sahil Lochev FIR registered at the parliamentary police station. That young boy has lost his eyesight. Will Amit Shah come out and apologize? Will the Delhi police commissioner come out and apologize? Who will give that young boy his eyesight?
6: Nalin Kohli, before I bring in Saira Shahaleem, since the charge has been leveled...
7: And who will stand with the police persons also? I am condemning both sides of the violence, Mr. Bhopara. You are condemning one. And since you made it political by attacking our home minister, who doesn't issue the orders, because you do not have an idea about... Let me finish, Mr. Bhopara. One second.
6: Yes.
9: Can I come in now?
7: The home minister doesn't issue orders on what is to happen on the street.
6: Yes, sir.
7: Neither does it happen here, nor does it happen there. But I will certainly say one thing. Now that you've said that there is an autocratic home minister, you need to reflect how your party protects your own leader. Your party picks up a comic character from a comic, a cartoon character from a comic, and sees your leader as that. It is not us putting that. It is you putting out your leader in that form.
8: Who authorized the use of pellet guns? Was it not Amit Shah? Did Amit Shah not know that pellet guns are being used?
11: If he didn't know, he's incompetent.
12: Absolutely not. I have never heard about something like this. Amit Shah, as the Home Minister, is going to authorize the use of pellet guns. The pellet guns exist in the armory of the police, not because Mr. Amit Shah has ordered that. You have rebels. Suppose somebody had fired a gun and that gun was ordered in the Congress. Would you say that Mr. Rajiv Gandhi or the late Indira Gandhi ji, who had ordered that gun, which is in the hand of a policeman today, is now responsible for its misuse by an officer?
11: Authorize the use of pellet guns on young students.
12: Who authorize means what? What are you making this assumption? How can you as a lawyer start making an assumption on no less than the Home Minister without any evidence? Show me one piece of evidence.